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3: Gunfire, a response, and an investigation. I'm Jake McDaniel. Here's what's trending this hour. IMPD looking into a shooting that killed someone Sunday morning around 6:30. The cops got to North Emerson Avenue, not too far from Cecina Memorial High School. That's where they found that person with a gunshot wound, and he died at the scene. People gathered at Holland Park and Fishers for a protest, countering a mass deportation rally Saturday where former Border Patrol Commander Greg Bovino was set to speak. Tracy Richardson lives in Hamilton County, and she says outside groups shouldn't be in her city.
4: This is the people that we have welcomed into our community, and they are coming in and trying to push their agenda, and I don't agree, and I needed to step up.
3: Organizers say immigrants make Fishers strong, and they'll stand up to anyone making their neighbors feel unsafe. Nearly 150 years is how long an Indianapolis man is getting behind bars for a fatal shooting last summer. Here's Jarrett Lewis.
5: Clarence White getting convicted of murder, three counts of attempted murder, and unlawful possession by a serious violent felon after he shot and killed his girlfriend and then shot and injured another man in the chest last summer. The Marion County Prosecutor's Office recently announced the sentencing for White after his jury trial ended in June. Police say White killed Kia Robinson at her apartment in Indy in June of 2025. Jarrett Lewis, 93 WIBC Mobile News.
3: And JJ's Crumbtown Tavern in North Liberty celebrated the grand opening of its new outdoor volleyball courts. Neighbors wanted more activities, which is why the tavern built the courts. I'm Jake McDaniel, on the level, on the go, and on WIBC.com. And now here's the forecast from the American Standard Cooling Weather Center.
6: Some fog early in the morning on Monday. Then we're going to set ourselves up for a beautiful day. Clearing skies, lots of sunshine, temperatures in the low to mid 80s. From the Fox 59 Weather Center, I'm Fox 59 meteorologist Ethan Rosick.
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0: Hi, I'm Lisa Prather, and welcome to The Voice of Health with our host, Dr. Robert Prather of Holistic Integration, where lives are changed every day through the natural approach to healthcare.
1: Today, we're doing our structural show with Dr. Dodge and Megan, and we're going to talk today about cupping and also about the shoulder and how we treat the shoulder and our success rate here at Holistic Integration. So we're really glad, again, to have Dr. Dodge and Megan, who head up our structural side of Holistic Integration. So, Megan, why don't we start with cupping? What is cupping?
2: So have you seen those weird marks on athletes' bodies? Yeah. The round circles?
3: Look like they were attacked by an octopus.
2: Yeah. So those are cupping marks. They look like bruises, but they're different than bruises. And so cupping is also called myofascial decompression. So decompressing the muscle and the fascia, which is that covering of the muscle. And it involves placing cups of various materials. They can be glass, plastic, ceramic, bamboo, silicone, on the skin to create a suction and draw the skin tissue up into the cup.
3: Megan, what kind do we use?
2: We use plastic.
3: Okay.
2: Mm-hmm. Cupping is not something that's new. It was actually traced back to Egyptian times, and it was well known in Chinese and Middle Eastern cultures. But it was described in one of the oldest medical textbooks ever found, which was written in 1550 BC in ancient Egypt. So it's been around a long time. Back then, they used glass cups or horns, whatever they had laying around, to create a suction on the body to suck out toxins. And then over time, we kind of evolved to using plastic and silicone and those kind of materials. I was at a conference this weekend, and there was a girl from Poland, and she said that since she was little, they were using cups in Poland for bronchitis and lung problems to try to like draw out toxins from viruses and bacteria and that sort of thing. So I thought that was interesting.
1: I remember the first time I saw those marks, it was Michael Phelps, the swimmer in the Olympics. Yep. Yeah, those big round, they look like big hickeys.
3: Mm-hmm. Yeah. I wasn't going to use that one.
1: So Megan, how does cupping work?
2: So again, the cups are placed on the skin and then you use a pump. If it's a plastic cup, you use a pump to create a negative vacuum pressure that pulls the skin tissue up into the cup. You then leave the cups on for a period of time. And what it does is it draws out toxins to the surface of the skin, which include things like uric acid that are in there from damaged muscle cells. Also, it decompresses the myofascia. It hydrates it. It improves blood flow and lymphatic flow to whatever area you're treating. It's good for scar tissue adhesions and muscle tension and tightness. So it helps to improve range of motion because you're decompressing that muscle and fascia, that whole area. And so when you do that, then you have improved range of motion of the joint.
1: I like that term, like myofascial decompression. I didn't know that was another term, you know, for cupping. Mm-hmm. Why do you think they use that term, myofascial decompression?
2: Well, when you're creating that negative pressure vacuum and lifting the skin up, you're also creating room in that whole area beneath the skin, between the muscle and the fascia. So you're kind of like, I would say, pulling apart that area to decompress so that blood flow can get in there, lymphatic flow can get in there.
3: So as the muscles get tight or the fascia either is tight or folded over on itself, this sort of thing will pull that apart, for lack of a better word.
2: Exactly. Yeah, it's just reducing tissue congestion in the area, basically.
1: Now, are there different kinds of cupping?
2: Yeah, so here we do dry cupping, mainly dry static cupping, which is we use plastic cups and a pump and create the negative vacuum. Cups are left on for 5 to 15 minutes, depending on the condition. I'm putting the cups where there's an issue with the myofascia, basically. If there's a muscle trigger point, that's where a cup's going to go. There's a super tight area, that's where I put the cups. And then I let them sit, come back in, and take them off. So that's dry static cupping. I also do some dynamic cupping here. So with that, you would put oil on the skin and move the cups around like a massage. So I frequently do that prior to the static cupping, just to warm the tissue up before decompressing it.
3: You know, in the past, I would only get a massage after having cupping done, and they would do the static cupping on my upper back and lower back. And at the time, my head was shaved, and they would do dynamic cupping on the back of my head. And it was amazing.
2: There's also what's called flash cupping, which is another form of dry cupping where you repeatedly suck the skin tissue in and let it go, and then suck it in and let it go. And then there's wet cupping, which we do not perform here. It is performed, you create a mild suction, and then the practitioner removes the cup and creates tiny little marks with a small scalpel on that area of the skin, and then they pump the cup back up again to draw blood into the cup.
1: So here at Holistic Integration, we do the dry static cupping. So both dry dynamic and dry static cupping. So Megan, how long is a cupping treatment and is it painful?
2: So a treatment in total takes about 20 minutes. The cups are left on for 5 to 15 minutes, but I might do some dynamic cupping beforehand for 5 minutes before I do the static cupping. There's no pain. There should be no pain with the cups. I always ask for feedback as I'm pumping them up to make sure I'm not pumping them too tight and they're uncomfortable. But there is a tightness sensation when you have the cups on. And then the weird thing is after about 5 minutes, that feeling of tightness goes away, and that's because the muscle is starting to relax. The only thing you really should avoid doing after a cupping session is lifting weights, and you want to make sure you're really drinking plenty of water afterwards.
1: So why are there bruises that occur with cupping?
2: So they're actually not bruises. They just look similar to bruises. Cupping marks are just the body's natural response to debris being released from the muscle and tissue during the negative pressure action that the cups are creating. The marks just indicate that foreign substances are being released to the surface, and those could include waste products, old blood, or medications. The cupping marks are not painful at all, and they'll fade away either in a couple of days, but up to about a week. Bruises, on the other hand, do hurt to touch, and they're caused from tissue trauma. And bruises also will change shape over time, and the cupping marks never change shape. They keep their round appearance the whole time.
3: So going back to something that Lisa said at the very beginning, so in a way, hickeys are cupping marks because it's creating a negative pressure. And we can say that kind of tongue-in-cheek, but yeah, in reality, you know, it's the same thing. But the cupping marks, if you have too much of that suction, then it can bruise. And that's why you always ask for the feedback to make sure that people aren't getting hurt during the process.
2: That's enough of talking about hickeys with Dr. Dodge.
1: So what do the bruises mean?
2: So the bruises are varying colors. So it can go from no redness at all with the color, so completely white. And that would mean that there's a lack of blood flow and function in the area. A light pink color is a good thing. It means that the tissue has adequate circulation and is healthy. A bright, fresh red color means that there has been a recent injury in the area. Sometimes you'll see lots of water droplets on the skin under a cup. And so that kind of tells me there's excess dampness in that area and there's a problem with the lymphatic flow. The darker the area, the more toxins that were accumulated in that area. And also, there's blood stagnation and reduced blood oxygenation in that area. In general, what you should see is that over time, as you perform cupping sessions, the tissue marks should be lighter and lighter. So our goal is to just have that light pink shade.
1: And you were saying, you know, after you do a cupping session, do you see exactly, so you know, you're kind of evaluating by how they responded, how those bruises look like?
2: Yeah, it gives us a really good clue of what's going on in the area. Sometimes you'll even get like a really dark purple color, and that just means that that tissue is just not getting enough nutrients at all. So yeah, it gives us a good idea of what's going on, and then we can collaborate too with other disciplines here, which is the nice thing about working here, and kind of see where a patient might need some supplementation for nutrition, or maybe they need to see Dr. Dodge to get the joint moving. So, yeah.
1: And then what conditions is cupping good for?
2: Well, really any kind of pain. Pain anywhere that you can put a cup. Scar tissue, tendonitis, arthritis, tight muscles, anywhere where you have a reduction in range of motion of the joint.
1: And then who should not get cupping?
2: People that are on blood thinners, people that they have a blood clotting disorder or hemophilia, children under the age of 4 shouldn't get cupping. Patients with really thin skin, it's also not a good idea. Should not be performed over a sunburn or any kind of, yeah, right? Sunburn or any kind of ulcer or wound. Also, you have to watch patients that have psoriasis because they'll have kind of open wound areas, so you shouldn't perform cupping on those areas. Also, anywhere with active infection, it's not a good idea because you can spread infection. Epilepsy, also not a good idea. Patients with dementia, it's not a good idea because you need that feedback from the patient to know if the cups are too tight.
3: And it could be very confusing what's going on if they
2: exactly,
3: never had
2: yeah.
3: it before.
2: And then any kind of organ failure, it's also contraindicated for, especially heart and kidney.
1: You know, and as you've been doing cupping here at Holistic Integration, what kind of results have you seen with your patients?
2: The main thing I hear is that after the cups have been on for about 5 minutes, they just say they relax into it. So mainly for me, it's muscle relaxation, which in turn helps with pain and range of motion.
1: Wonderful. Well, thank you, Megan, for talking about cupping. I know it's a big interest of people and something that we do here at Holistic Integration. So thank you. Now, when we come back, we're going to be talking about with Dr. Dodge and Megan, the shoulder and how the shoulder is different than any other joint in the body. We'll be right back.
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1: The Voice of Health Wellness Tip featuring Rapid Release Technology. Well, Dr. Prather, what conditions does the Rapid Release Technology work on?
4: Carpal tunnel, shoulder issues where you have restrictions, even like shoulder rotator cuff tears.
1: Yeah,
4: we use a lot on that.
1: Yeah.
4: Problems with the pains in the elbow, either golfer's elbow, tennis elbow, all help out tremendously.
1: Neck pain, low back pain.
4: Headaches. Extremely excellent for headaches.
1: Yes.
4: Sciatica, piriformis syndromes, scoliosis even.
1: Yeah, and we've used it on TMJ even.
4: TMJ, yes.
1: We have that big masseter muscle that we need to release. Knee conditions, plantar fasciitis.
4: Dupuytren's contraction.
1: Yeah. Rapid Release has 5 heads on it, so you can use specifically the smaller heads would be for someone, you know.
4: For smaller areas. For
1: hands.
4: The hand type of problems along those lines. Any type of scar tissue post-surgical, trying to get that back to where it needs to be. Basically, almost every type of musculoskeletal condition out there. It's very versatile, amazingly effective, and one of the greatest things is safety. In other words, with the Rapid Release, you're not going to make something worse.
1: Right, and it's not painful. We've had quite a few patients buy them for themselves.
4: Oh, yes.
1: Yeah.
4: We've had several people who came into our office and said that was the only thing that really helped them. You know, of everything that they had tried before, the dramatic changes along those lines.
1: Yeah, and someone will say, well, I have this thumper, big massager at home. It's not the same thing.
4: Right.
1: Not the same technology.
4: No, it's not even trying to accomplish the same thing.
1: Relax muscles and release aches, pains, and tension through Rapid Release's high-speed vibration therapy. 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
0: As your child prepares to start another school year, now is a perfect time to get their health checked. Through the end of August, Holistic Integration is offering a new patient exam for children 18 and under for just $75.
5: Whether your child is dealing with headaches, sports injuries, growing pains, posture concerns, digestive issues, or you simply want to help them stay healthy and thriving, now is a great time to have them evaluated. Dr. Prather, if someone wanted to bring their child in to build their immune system, what would that appointment look like?
4: Well, of course, we get the history. Mm-hmm. We recommend lab tests to find out whether their immune system is up to par. If not, what are the things that need to be done to actually get that where it needs to be?
5: You got to check the vitamin D through blood, zinc through hair analysis.
4: Iodine level actually has a great deal to do with the immune system also.
5: Mm-hmm.
4: How is their liver working? Chiropractic itself is a very excellent way of keeping kids' immune system up. Looking at that from both a functional and a structural way has a lot to do with the health of especially children.
5: And structure function care is safe for children.
4: Absolutely. Safe. Much safer than pharmaceuticals.
5: To schedule a new patient exam for children 18 and under for only $75 through the end of August, call or text our office at 317-848-8048. 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

0: You're listening to The Voice of Health with Dr. Robert Prather of Holistic Integration, the most comprehensive wellness center in the Midwest. Well, we're back on our structural show for Holistic Integration. We have Dr. Dodge and Megan here from our structural department. And we're going to talk now about the shoulder. And Dr. Dodge, how is the shoulder different than any other joints in the body?
1: There are a number of differences. One of the main things I like to ask people about the arm is, where does the arm actually attach with a bony joint to the torso? And when you think about it, it's not the shoulder, it's where the clavicle or the collarbone attaches to the sternum. Mm-hmm. So we talk about the shoulder and the joint, but it's still, that joint isn't attaching to our body yet. Not by a bony joint. It only attaches to the body through muscle. There are a ton of muscles involved with the shoulder. So that's kind of an interesting little fact. Mm-hmm. Another really different thing with the shoulder, we talk about it as a ball and socket joint. It really isn't. The hip is a ball and socket joint, where you've got the ball of one bone, in this case it's the femur, mm-hmm. and then the socket that ball sits in, and it wraps kind of almost halfway around the hip bone. The shoulder is more of a ball and dish joint. Mm-hmm. It doesn't wrap around, it's up against. It's a dish joint of the scapula or the shoulder blade. Mm-hmm. And because of that, because it's a ball and dish, it allows for the absolutely amazing range of motion that the shoulder has. There's no other joint in the body that you can whip around from front, above, back. I just did something. trying to demonstrate that you can't see on the radio. But front, back, up and down, and just whip that arm all the way around. Mm-hmm. And the reason
0: we don't recommend that.
1: No, we don't, because that's a good way to tear something. But the absolute range of motion that we have in that, I mean, what other joint can we take and move all the way across our body from the left side to the right, mm-hmm. and potentially even in the back, you know, go from straight down to up pretty high, some of us not up so high in the back, with the shoulder. And it's literally because of the shape of the joint. And it has so much motion, but what that does, here's another important difference, is mm-hmm. because of all that mobility, it also makes it so it's one of the most, if not the most, unstable joint, mm-hmm. and means it's open for all kinds of injury.
0: Well, let's talk about that. What are possible causes of shoulder pain?
1: All right. Well, one of the most commonly known cause is a rotator cuff tear. Mm-hmm. And I say that, and probably 90% of the listeners are aware of or have heard of a rotator cuff tear. Mm-hmm. But that's not the most common cause. The most common cause is actually tendonitis.
0: Oh, okay.
1: Because of all that motion, it gets real easy to injure a tendon just enough for it to have it inflamed. Mm-hmm. Bursitis, we'll kind of wrap that bursitis and tendonitis up together, because it may affect the tendon or the bursa, but it's the same two pieces mm-hmm. rubbing against each other. But it can be, you can have a labral tear, which is because it's a ball and dish, mm-hmm. there's cartilage that is grown around the ball to help keep it in place, where in the hip you have more bone in the joint to keep the ball in place. Mm-hmm. In the shoulder, it's more cartilage, and it's called the labrum, Latin for lips. And mm-hmm. so we've got a lip all the way around. Well, that can tear and cause a lot of pain as well. And also just instability. If it's so unstable that it's dislocating, and everybody can think of various movies where someone's shoulder is dislocated and they just knock it back into place. Uh-huh. Not something we recommend.
0: But go to a professional for that.
1: Exactly. But instability of the shoulder through some kind of injury can mm-hmm. cause a lot of pain as well.
0: So how are shoulder problems diagnosed?
1: Through an examination, usually involving a lot of range of motion testing. Mm-hmm. Some range of motion testing, some strength testing. Additional things to help diagnose would be x-ray. Now, you really can't diagnose a tear mm-hmm. unless it's been there for a long time and there's been calcification involving that tear. That will show up on x-ray. But if it's a newer tear, you can't diagnose that without an MRI. Yeah. And so those are the most common.
0: Yeah, go ahead, Megan.
2: I use what's called provocative testing a lot, where you put patients in various positions and move them, and you can kind of the symptoms will flare up with certain movements, and so that clues you in as to what specific muscle it is.
1: Yeah.
2: So I use that quite a bit.
1: Mm-hmm. In fact, the number of muscles involved in the shoulder, it's pretty amazing. And a lot of them are muscles that we know.
0: Mm-hmm.
1: You know, may not think about it, but the pec up front, mm-hmm. the chest muscle, the biceps and the triceps and the arm, those actually are shoulder muscles. The deltoid is a shoulder mm-hmm. muscle. And what's interesting is none of those muscles are part of the rotator cuff, but they're still shoulder muscles.
0: Mm-hmm.
1: The rotator cuff muscles are ones that most people wouldn't recognize the name of, the supraspinatus, the infraspinatus, the subscapularis, and the teres minor.
0: Mm-hmm. You know,
1: unless someone has had anatomy, they probably haven't heard of those, but those are the ones that are actually the rotator cuff muscles.
2: Yeah, they really help to stabilize
1: yep.
2: the shoulder joint.
1: And as you do that provocative testing, you can help figure out which muscle or tendon.
2: Which is nice, because when you initially have an injury to that tendon or the person is in pain, what you want to do is get the pain down and strengthen the other muscles of the cuff, not the muscle that's causing all the problems.
1: No, you need the other muscles will help support that one while it heals.
2: Exactly. Yeah. Mm-hmm. So it's really important that you can kind of tease out which rotator cuff muscle it is if there's an injury.
0: It's nice we don't have just one rotator cuff. We have.
1: Yeah. Yeah. Right.
0: Megan, can you give an example of that testing you were talking about? Maybe give one example.
2: Sure. One of them is that you bring your arm out to the side, you raise it up about halfway, and then you turn your thumb down towards the floor, and that's called the empty cans test. So that one would be for supraspinatus, injury to supraspinatus.
0: Yeah, so you can, with that testing, know exactly which rotator cuff
2: yeah.
0: to focus on.
2: And then you let that one heal and you strengthen the other muscles of the cuff.
0: Mm-hmm.
2: Yeah.
0: Interesting. Here at Holistic Integration, what shoulder injuries are we seeing the most? Is it rotator cuff, and is it a specific muscle?
1: Well, we see, I can't think of it, a specific muscle with it, but we do see a lot of chronic rotator cuff tears,
0: mm-hmm.
1: where we get an x-ray of the shoulder, and sure enough, there's calcification in the tendons that can be seen, and our radiologist says, hey, there's a chronic rotator cuff tear.
0: Mm-hmm.
2: Yeah.
1: That's a very common thing that we see. Another thing we see is just tendonitis.
0: Mm-hmm.
1: People have overused their shoulder, whether it's playing sports, you know, golfing. A lot of people have been golfing more recently.
0: Mm-hmm.
1: Pickleball,
0: from
1: the use of the shoulder with that.
2: Yeah.
1: You know, and they had a great game where they hit it, but it was more than they're used to. They hit it harder. They hit it differently than they're used to.
2: Yeah.
1: Gardening, where especially this time of year, a lot of the yard work that people are doing,
0: mm-hmm.
1: they'll flare up their shoulders. And it's not truly a tear. They may feel like a tear.
0: Yeah.
1: Because the inflammation, you know, you can't tell the difference between significant inflammation and a tear.
0: Mm.
1: The patient's going to hurt, and they're not going to be able to move their shoulder much.
2: Yeah, I think we see a lot of, like, overuse, just
1: yep.
2: like you said. Example, a volleyball player, when they swing to hit the ball, they rotate their shoulder inward, so they use their internal shoulder rotator muscles repeatedly.
1: Right? Could you say that again?
2: Internal shoulder rotator. Yeah, they use the same muscles repeatedly. So what happens is those muscles shorten over time, and the muscles on the back of the shoulder are weak. So what you've got to do is oftentimes fix muscle imbalance.
1: Yeah, and yeah. where you're strengthening the weak ones and oftentimes having to stretch
2: yeah.
1: the ones that are super tight.
2: Yes.
0: Yeah, but you have to know which ones those are, and that's what you guys are really good at, is getting to exactly what's going on, especially with that shoulder.
1: Yeah.
0: Yeah.
1: You know, something that's interesting, we've talked about it in the past, the MMT or mechanical motion therapy or muscle motion therapy,
0: mm-hmm.
1: that we've been seeing some fantastic success with that.
0: Mm-hmm. Yeah, explain that a little bit more. Yeah.
1: So as we're stimulating the muscles when they're in motion.
0: Mm-hmm.
1: So, for example, I had a gentleman who couldn't raise his arm up from his side anything past about 45 degrees. He was just getting way too much pain in there. So honestly, what we did was arm down by his side, and we had him just rotate his thumb out and as far as he could, and
0: mm-hmm.
1: thumb in as far as he could, as we're stimulating the joint,
0: mm-hmm.
1: both in the from the back and from the front. And then we had him move it out forward and do the same thing. We had him put it through various positions, and then had him relax for a moment, and then had him do it again, and he was able to raise his arm all the way up. And that was just earlier this week. Mm-hmm. And he looked at me with, and his jaw dropped, and I said, yeah, we'll keep doing that.
0: And that was one treatment.
1: That was one treatment. Now, did it tighten back up? Of course it did, because the tissue is injured. Mm-hmm. And so, you know, you can loosen things up, but until it's healed, it's going to tighten up. So the next time we did it, it didn't take as much to do, and he had better range of motion than he did the day before, well, the 2 days before, but it really helped out.
0: So when we come back, let's talk about the diagnostics we use at Holistic Integration for the shoulder. 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Laughter is the best medicine.
3: I'm a big fan of homeostasis. Do you know what that is?
4: Of course not. Yeah.
3: Homeostasis refers to a system's ability to regulate its internal environment and maintain a constant condition of properties like temperature or pH.
4: Worst bedtime story ever.
0: As your child prepares to start another school year, now is a perfect time to get their health checked. Through the end of August, Holistic Integration is offering a new patient exam for children 18 and under for just $75. Whether your child is dealing with headaches, sports injuries, growing pains, posture concerns, digestive issues, or you simply want to help them stay healthy and thriving, now is a great time to have them evaluated. But Dr. Prather, why are pharmaceuticals an issue for children?
5: No pharmaceutical has ever been tested on children. Who's going to volunteer their kid to get tested with a pharmaceutical? Children are completely different than adults. How a pharmaceutical responds on a child and how pharmaceuticals actually respond on an adult are totally different. There isn't a whole lot of research on it. Matter of fact, they have just taken off children's cough syrups, and they've been on the market for, 40 years? It took them 40 years to figure out that these were dangerous for kids. Who knows how many kids were injured?
0: And those were over-the-counter.
5: Pharmaceuticals, by their very definition, cause harm. And if they don't do harm, then they can't be classified as a pharmaceutical. And children are more susceptible to those harms than adults are. Pharmaceuticals should only be used as a last resort and carefully administered and watched by a physician. Homeopathy is extremely excellent for children. I would prefer to give homeopathy even over herbals and nutraceuticals, because the homeopathy is always completely safe. In all the years that homeopathy has been looked at, it has never caused an injury. So if you're giving homeopathy to a child, you're never going to harm the child. Either it works or it doesn't. Like, if you're looking at fevers, there are different kinds of fevers we can actually test and see. And what these are ways to, not to suppress, but to enhance the body's function to actually help it. You can actually give one of those and get a fever reduction. And really, that's the best way to treat children. It's a very quick response. Mothers who are using it, so it's like, whoa, this is fantastic.
0: To schedule a new patient exam for children 18 and under for only $75 through the end of August, call or text our office at 317-848-8048. That's 317-848-8048. 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
0: So what could be indicated by a loss of hair on the eyebrow?
5: Gallbladder disease. Usually more women than men, that they've lost the hair along the eyebrow. And that is a sign of gallbladder disease.
0: I thought it was just aging.
5: And it's not actually. Oftentimes we get somebody's gallbladder working again. My eyebrows grew back.
0: So what other signs that could indicate gallbladder issues?
5: A very common thing that people come in with is I've got right scapular T4 through T8 in the thoracics actually will go flat and then shift over to the right, and then the rhomboid muscle over on the right scapula will go into spasm when the gallbladder actually becomes a problem. You need to do the adjustment to get the full gallbladder relief. If it stays like that and you just work on the gallbladder, you're not going to get the full benefit.
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7: Doctor, doctor, give me the news. I got a bad case of loving you. No pills gonna kill my head.
6: I'm Lisa Prather, and you're listening to The Voice of Health with Dr. Robert Prather of Holistic Integration, where we get to the root cause of your health issue.
0: We're talking this week about the shoulder, and we are joined by the structural team at Holistic Integration, our chiropractor, Dr. Dodge, and our therapist, Megan Walton.
8: So, Dr. Dodge, you were talking about the shoulder. It's different than other joints in the body, and we talked about rotator cuff injuries, bursitis, a labral tear, shoulder instability.
1: Yes.
8: Let's go more into the treatment. And what I like about what we do here is we have so many different modalities that help with the shoulder. But let's go back to diagnostics, because we don't just do range of motion general. We have, it's all electronic. Do you want to talk about the JTAC, Megan, a little bit, and why that's different than most range of motion testing?
2: So yeah, the JTAC is a computerized range of motion test. So, and it takes the average of
1: At least three
2: times of the person performing the range of motion, which is nice. And it's more accurate than using another instrument.
1: Yeah, because you're not eyeballing and saying, well, it looks like 35 degrees.
2: Exactly, yeah. Mm-hmm. So we do that. We also look at the patient's posture. We do a posture screen, which is really important with the shoulder, because where you start to get injuries is with a patient with shoulders that are rolled forward, because that can impinge some of the rotator cuff muscles. It can also add to bursa irritation. So we look at that. And then we do...
1: And it can also impinge the brachial plexus, where you get the thoracic outlets. You can start getting thoracic outlet syndrome. And
2: yeah, you can have joint capsule issues from poor posture. So yeah, we do that. And we take x-rays.
8: Yeah, and what's really nice about that JTAC, it's very objective.
1: Yeah.
2: Yes.
8: You know, instead of using a plastic goniometer and being more subjective, making sure you're placing that in the right. And I really, really like that. And we can do the muscle strength testing with that computerized also.
1: Well, and something else that I like is after a period of treatment, we do it again.
8: Right.
1: And say, okay, have we made a difference?
2: Yeah.
1: I mean, we usually already know the answer, but it helps us find, too, how much of a difference. Oh, we haven't made quite the difference in this area. We've made way more difference than we thought here. It helps us fine-tune our treatment.
8: Right.
2: Yeah.
8: Right.
2: And then we do the provocative testing. Like, we're trying to provoke symptoms so that we can figure out which muscle it is.
1: Before we go on to that, a patient was working with her, and I asked her, now, I can't recall, but what was your range of motion problem? And she couldn't remember either, because that, I mean, we look at what the range of motion problem is so we can help fix that specific one. So I said, well, give me a moment, I'll look it up. I looked it up, I'm like, oh, no wonder we couldn't remember. She didn't have one the last time we did one. everything was great. We'd already worked it out. So for her, it was more of a maintenance type of thing.
8: Yeah, and we have what's called outcome assessments, the DASH, where functionally, it can grade the function of the shoulder, which is important because the shoulder has so much to do with our function, you know. And in fact, I talked to my dad, who's down in Florida, and he remembers just waking up. Well, he remembers when he did it when he was sleeping, and he's getting evaluated for a possible shoulder cuff tear.
1: Yep.
8: You know, just moving in bed.
1: Yes.
8: You know, and
1: yes.
8: So.
1: And that wouldn't have happened if there wasn't an underlying weakness already.
8: Right.
2: Yeah.
8: Right. Which I would say some posture issues. You were talking about the shoulders
1: forward.
8: And I saw his shoulders weakening. You can just see it.
2: Mm-hmm.
8: So important. Yeah.
2: I just started sitting up straighter.
1: I noticed that. And I apologize, I interrupted. You started to talk about the provocative testing.
2: Oh, yeah. So I'm just trying to provoke the symptoms with the testing, put the patient in various positions that might make the symptoms worse. And so that tells me which muscle's implicated. So that way we can treat appropriately.
1: Now, I get accused of enjoying doing that to people, but that's not the case. It is truly. I just smile all the time, and it's a way to find out how we can help.
2: Yeah, and then we're using palpation skills. So we're feeling around on the shoulder, seeing where it's painful,
1: where there's swelling,
2: where there's heat, where there's a muscle knot.
1: Yep, tightness.
8: Mm-hmm.
1: Yep.
8: Yeah, very thorough diagnostics. So, because when you know, right?
1: Mm-hmm.
8: Then you can treat, and we're really good at knowing.
1: Yeah, we don't do any guesswork.
8: Mm-hmm.
1: If we don't know, we're gonna do something else to find out.
8: When we do x-rays, what are we looking for there?
1: Well, one thing we're looking for is arthritic changes.
8: Mm-hmm.
1: That always is going to complicate things. It doesn't mean it can't be done. It just means it takes a little bit longer, a little more effort.
8: Yeah.
1: If there's arthritic changes. Of course, we're looking for if there's a fracture with something. Because sometimes you can have something fractured and not realize it.
8: Right.
1: So those are some of the things. We're looking for some positioning as well.
8: Mm-hmm.
1: Maybe not a full dislocation. Although you can see that on x-ray. Although oftentimes you can palpate that. I've had a patient come in after falling into a corner of a room. And I went to palpate, ran my arm along the back of her shoulder from neck down to her shoulder, and all of a sudden stopped because there was a great big ball bump, and immediately sent her to the ER, let her know that what they would do, and that it was definitely dislocated. And that's not something we'll very quickly figure that out, but send someone elsewhere to get that taken care of.
2: Yeah.
8: Well, let's talk about that, though. You're a chiropractor,
1: yep.
8: And you work on aligning the shoulder joint. Let's talk
1: yep.
8: about that for
1: yep.
8: treatment. I think we hit all the diagnostics that we do.
1: Yep, and then we would send someone out for an MRI if we aren't getting the results that we need. And
2: yeah, there's some testing you can do to see if the patient has a full thickness tear of the rotator cuff muscle versus a partial thickness.
1: Full thickness is more of a candidate, not required, but more of a candidate for surgery.
2: Mm-hmm. Yeah, I think the statistics are 60 to 75% of partial rotator cuff tears can be healed with conservative treatment, which
1: yes.
2: would include chiropractic and rehab and various modalities.
8: Mm-hmm.
2: Yeah.
8: What was that percentage?
2: 60 to 75%, mm-hmm. I believe.
8: Yeah.
1: And I haven't looked it up, but that sounds.
2: Yeah.
1: That
8: yeah.
1: sounds
8: and
1: about
8: I
1: right.
8: think, you know, seeing our results. So let's talk about the treatment we do here at Holistic Integration for
1: yes.
8: the shoulder.
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8: How important is nutrition in the strength training equation?
9: Extremely important. So the 80-20 rule works out really well here, especially if you're trying to lose weight. If you're just trying to get stronger, a lot of that is neurological. So if I'm being completely honest, it's less important. Great example of that is the World's Strongest Man competitors mostly just look like giant fat guys, and they're insanely strong. But if you're trying to be thin, mm-hmm. it's very important. important, right? So about 80% of what is going to lead to that fat loss is done in the kitchen, and about 20% of that is done in the gym. And I try to make that really clear if I have a new client come in, and, you know, on their intake form, they say, oh, I want to lose fat. I want to set that precedent really early. Well, you're not just going to sweat it out. Believe me, I've tried. Ask me how I know. Like, you have to get serious about the diet, or yeah, you're just not going to lose body fat, or it's going to be so slow that you're just not going to be happy with it.
0: Learn more from Stephen Boone at movementlabindy.com. As your child prepares to start another school year, now is a perfect time to get their health checked. Through the end of August, Holistic Integration is offering a new patient exam for children 18 and under for just $75. Whether your child is dealing with headaches, sports injuries, growing pains, posture concerns, digestive issues, or you simply want to help them stay healthy and thriving, now is a great time to have them evaluated.
10: Homeostasis is balance, and homeostasis is health. So the better you are into homeostasis, the healthier you are. And structure function care is about making you healthier by bringing about homeostasis in the system. Oftentimes, parents will say, well, I don't really need to get my kids checked out. Kids are just naturally healthy. That's not actually true. Kids are greater risk than adults are for many things. So getting your kids checked and making sure that they're in homeostasis is one of the most important things.
8: Yeah, and don't wait till they verbalize.
10: Right. Kids don't know, you know. So having regular checks, making sure. And pediatricians are fine, but they're dealing with disease care. They're not really working or trained in providing homeostasis for your child. So finding someone who works with homeostasis, especially in children, really helps them throughout their entire life, and something that should be established at a very young age. Children's immune system is based off of the thymus, just to kind of simplify it. It's much more complicated than that. Whereas adults, we have a bone marrow-based immune system.
8: That's really interesting.
10: A thymus for a child is about four times bigger than adults. Because it actually works. Once they reach puberty and they've reached their maximum growth, the thymus will actually shrink. We really look towards the thymus, work with it differently. So even the different types of products that we would give for a child as opposed to adult, there is a definite difference on that to boost the immune system.
8: Are there ways to support the thymus? How do you do that?
10: There are ways to support the thymus. There are several different herbs that can be involved, homeopathics. But one of the best things that we give is something called thymus glandulars. We give them all the necessary nutrients to build their thymus. But children, it's extremely effective and can really, really boost the immune system, because that really has a big effect, especially on any type of viral infections.
8: So what can damage the thymus?
10: Now, thymus is very sensitive. One of the things that they found is that vaccinations damage the thymus. They've done pre and post studies on the thymus. About 80% of the time after a vaccination, there's a shrinking of the thymus. Now, we're not completely sure, but any type of stressors on the system. Heavy metals also will shrink the thymus. So mercury, aluminum, lead. So making sure that you support the thymus, keep the toxicity as low as possible in the child, really helps out with the immune system, because there's a very strong correlation between the size of the thymus and its effectiveness.
0: To schedule a new patient exam for children 18 and under for only $75 through the end of August, call or text our office at 317-848-8048. That's 317-848-8048. 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You're listening to The Voice of Health with Dr. Robert Prather of Holistic Integration, where our mission is restoring hope to our patients. We're talking this week about the shoulder, and we are joined by the structural team at Holistic Integration, our chiropractor, Dr. Dodge, and our therapist, Megan Walton.
8: Well, Dr. Dodge and Megan, let's talk about the treatment here that we do at Holistic Integration for the shoulder, because we get great results with the shoulder. You want to start with the chiropractor?
1: Yep. Chiropractically, there's a number of things that we do. We've used the activator to adjust it to help make sure there's a good motion in the joint. Although more recently, we're finding we're using the ProAdjuster SRT more because of the force and frequency that it uses, and it has various heads that are designed specifically for the shoulder joint, which is absolutely amazing. In fact, Lisa, I don't know if you're aware of this, but it's the digital motion x-rays of the shoulder adjustment that was at the seminar that I actually saw that made me interested in looking at the machine.
8: Yeah.
1: So watching the actual changes during the adjustment on those x-rays were amazing. Were amazing. So we use that a lot now, and we can be a lot more specific with that, which I find very fascinating.
8: So we have the chiropractic. Megan, you want to talk about the rehab that we also do for treatment of the shoulder?
2: So we do exercises to improve range of motion of the joint. We're also looking at, again, which muscle it is, and whatever muscle's injured, then we let that one heal, strengthen the other muscles of the rotator cuff. We use a machine called rapid release therapy. It's a vibration therapy that helps to relax the muscles and the fascia and improve range of motion.
1: Yep. In fact, it's a targeted vibrational therapy. I think it vibrates as about 15,000 hertz. And it really does a great job of working on the fascia and getting into the muscles. Not as deep as the MMT does, because it's more targeted to go deeper.
2: Yeah.
1: So the combination of the two.
2: Yeah, it works perfect.
1: Amazing.
2: Rapid release does a great job on the fascia.
1: Yeah.
8: Yeah. What about, too, the bursa?

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1: Shoulder blade, it rotates towards your armpit, the bottom part of it, so it has to move too. So yeah, we do a lot of exercises to help stabilize the shoulder.
2: You know, you talked about rest and ice. That's important, but don't you need to be careful too, because you have to be careful of frozen shoulder. Some people just stop using their shoulder and
3: that's the opposite end of the spectrum.
1: A lot of people
3: won't stop, and then a lot of people just stop entirely.
2: Yeah.
3: And they're, either side is wrong. And one of the main things is, if you do get frozen shoulder, then you're talking 2 to 3 times the amount of therapy to get it moving again.
2: Yeah.
3: It is a lot of work to get frozen shoulder
1: it
3: working
1: is,
3: again.
1: Yeah.
3: Mm-hmm. I hate to see that.
1: Yeah.
3: I don't say that word very often, but I hate to see frozen shoulder.
1: Yeah, mm-hmm. I do too, because it's going to take a while.
3: And it's going to be painful to fix.
1: Yeah.
2: Yeah. Anything else you want to share on the exercise portion or any modalities within the rehab?
1: We also do taping.
3: Mm-hmm. Mm-hmm. Especially kinesio tape.
1: Yeah,
3: mm-hmm.
1: Kinesio tape to help stabilize the joint, but also just to help with pain or posture.
3: And also sometimes to help with the lymphatic flow.
1: Drainage, yeah.
3: Yeah.
2: Mm-hmm.
3: Sometimes we will do diathermy. Again, that will help with inflammation, help decrease pain.
1: Yeah, it's getting blood flow and lymphatic flow to the area, which just expedites that whole healing process.
3: Dry needling. I ask you to dry needle a lot of shoulders.
1: Yeah. Mm-hmm. Yeah. Again, that's getting blood flow to the area and helping to relax the muscles.
3: And the way I describe it to folks is it kind of like jump starts the healing process.
1: Exactly, yeah. Mm-hmm. It also helps break down muscle trigger points, which allows the surrounding muscle to relax.
3: Yeah.
1: And it releases endorphins, which are your body's natural pain relievers.
3: Gotta love the endorphins.
2: So we've talked a lot about our treatments, chiropractic, working on posture, rehab, the exercise, dry needling.
3: And there's one that we have forgotten that I can't believe we've forgotten.
2: Well, we talked about it earlier.
3: Exactly. So what would that be?
1: Cupping. Yep.
3: Mm-hmm. It is amazing on the shoulder. And it would be both cupping on the front and the back and along the side of it.
2: Yeah. So what would you say, as you know, you work with patients here with shoulder issues, is the success rate that you see here at Holistic Integration?
3: I can't say I've seen anyone who has not improved. Mm-hmm. So I think everybody's improved. Has everyone gotten rid of all their pain? No, but it's really high where people end up with no pain at all.
2: Mm-hmm.
3: I'm not good with numbers when it comes to that.
2: Yeah, but Megan had said earlier,
1: definitely over the 60%.
3: Oh yeah, mm-hmm. Oh yeah, absolutely. Yeah. That's the published rate. And the published rate are often going off of practices and such that don't always have as great a success.
1: Mm-hmm. Yeah, and I think the reason why we have so much success is our diagnostics.
3: Yes.
1: Right. Different providers providing different services. We have so many different services here, which is the incredible thing, because not everyone will react to the same modality. Everyone reacts different to different treatment options.
3: And if we feel like we're getting stuck, then we talk to each other and say, hey,
2: collaborate.
3: We're not getting what we need for this patient.
2: Yeah, and you can do it right then and there.
3: Exactly. Yeah, you don't have to wait. Or send them to another facility to have someone else evaluate them, and they start all over from the beginning.
2: Right.
3: Which is detrimental to the healing of the shoulder, is taking that break and trying to figure out what else to do. We don't take that break. We figure it out as we go.
2: Right, right.
3: And so, and you know, I said I hate frozen shoulder, but in some ways I love it, because usually people come to us and they've been suffering with it forever because it's hard to overcome, but we have a great success with frozen shoulder.
2: Yeah, we're able to give them.
3: It takes a long time, but we give them that return to function, decrease pain, and some incredible range of motion.
2: Right. Yeah. So we have a minute left. I just want to make sure if there's

0: Is there anything else you want to add to this show on the shoulder?
1: I would say the words I hate to hear the most is, I thought it would go away. Mm-hmm. And then it's because people have waited and waited and waited. Mm-hmm. If you have shoulder pain, don't think it's going to go away. Don't wait, because that waiting can often cause more problems.
0: Yeah.
1: So get it looked at.
2: And as Lisa mentioned before, the shoulder, there's so much function in the shoulder. I mean, you think everything you do pretty much involves the shoulder.
1: Yep.
2: Reaching into cabinets, getting dressed, playing.
1: Yeah. Mm-hmm.
2: You know, or leisure.
1: You do all the things that are required to live. I do the ones that are fun.
0: Well, thank you so much, Dr. Dodge and Megan. Great show on the shoulder. I think it's been a long time since we've done a show on this, so really appreciate your input.
1: And thanks for having us.
2: Thank you.
3: Holistic Integration is located at 8902 North Meridian Street on the north side of Indianapolis, just south of the I-465 loop. 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
5: Talks start tomorrow. I'm Roger Stern, Fox News. President Trump says talks with Iran will begin tomorrow. The president briefing reporters on Air Force One after pausing attacks on Iran.
6: It was going to be a massive attack. It was going to be an attack that would have been by far the biggest attack since World War II, but they've asked us not to do it. They said, please don't do it. And their neighbors said that too. And so we're just going to see whether or not we can make a deal for the denuclearization.
5: The president paused attacks before only to see peace negotiations fall apart. Israel has reportedly shared concerns with the White House about a proposed disarmament deal with Hamas. An Israeli official telling the Associated Press, Israel believes Hamas is focused on rebuilding its military rather than demilitarizing. Authorities say about 5,000 homes have been evacuated and about 600 homes, businesses, and other buildings have been destroyed by wildfires that remain uncontained today. Fox's Sarah Allegra in Spokane.
7: The Old Trail Fire, which is the damage here, 3,461 acres burned against 0% containment. For the Autumn Lane Fire, just around 3,000 acres. That is another fire that is burning just to the northwest of us. That's at 0% containment. And to the east of this area, there's the Fairview Fire, 914 acres burned, containment 0%. We know 900 resources have been deployed throughout the area to mend these flames.
5: No deaths reported from the fires. Officials say at least one of them was sparked by lightning. Washington under a state of emergency. At least 14 people are dead in northwest Pakistan, five of them reported to be police officers, after a suicide bomber struck an anti-military rally. More than two dozen were hurt. 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
8: A morning walk ending in shock. I'm Jake McDaniel. Here's what's trending this hour. A person was shot on Indy's east side just after 6:30 Sunday morning.
9: This is nothing that anybody should have to wake up to in the morning. And we are encouraging anybody with information to please call us at this time.
8: IMPD officer Drew Brown says someone called the cops as they were walking to a gas station and they found a person on the ground between two homes. Officers arrived on North Emerson Avenue near East 34th Street and found that person dead. Police are trying to piece together what led up to the shooting. A Lawrence police officer was one of the two shot Friday night on Indy's east side. This woman told Fox 59 she was talking to Officer Bill Benjamin when Lamont Johnson showed up to her home with a gun.
10: He shot at Bill all the way down the street, and while he had had the gun to Bill's head. He reached for Bill's gun in his holster.
8: Johnson was shot in the chest. Benjamin was shot in the ankle. The woman says the officer protected her and saved her life. Benjamin is expected to be okay. About two lifetimes worth of time behind bars. Jarrett Lewis reports on how long an Indianapolis man is getting for shooting and killing his ex-girlfriend about a year ago.
11: The Marion County Prosecutor's Office announcing the sentencing for Clarence White on Friday. He's getting 145 years after being found guilty of murdering his ex-girlfriend, Kia Robinson, shooting another man in the chest, and nearly hitting two others at an Indianapolis apartment last summer. White was convicted of murder, three counts of attempted murder, and unlawful possession by a serious violent felon.
8: And if you need to drive up to the gas pump, you're paying an average of $3.61 a gallon of gas, says AAA. On the level, on the go, and on WIBC.com. Now here's the forecast from the American Standard Cooling Weather Center.
12: Some fog early in the morning on Monday. Then we're going to set ourselves up for a beautiful day. Clearing skies, lots of sunshine, temperatures in the low to mid 80s. From the Fox 59 Weather Center, I'm Fox 59 meteorologist Ethan Rosick.
13: Hey Max, you look absolutely dashing in that purple tie. Ready to harness the world?
14: You bet, Daisy. I'm ready as I'll ever be. And might I say, your purple tie really pops with your vest.
13: Thanks. I almost went with a cape, but didn't want to come across as pretentious.
14: Nonsense. 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

0: Now, you might have trouble hearing it. That's because it was a recorded conversation between the before he was president, Joe Biden, and a ghostwriter. A book that was being written, Promise Me, Dad, that Joe Biden was writing in preparation for running for president, where he admitted he was sharing classified documents. Admits it. But it's much more than that. Because within this conversation is the admission that he quite literally had no idea where he was at any one time. He did not know what was happening at any one time. He was not in his right mind. There's a reason that they ran him for president from the basement. And there is a media that allowed this. And they are going to go full on Jake Tapper. I'm shocked to know that this happened. You're the only ones. Tony Katz. Tony Katz today. A pleasure to be with you. Senator Todd Young scheduled to be with us in just a few minutes. Why can't we pass the dang SAVE Act already? Also, he was there at the funeral of Lindsey Graham. We'll also talk Iran and Iran's strategy. But these tapes, I mean, between what we've got on the despicable, disgusting Anthony Fauci, a lowlife of a human being, and what we have now on Joe Biden, I mean, this stuff is stunning.
1: So this was high early on. In 09, I just found all the classified stuff downstairs.
0: All the classified stuff you found downstairs? Well, fantastic. That makes me feel safe. Hey, how many times was your sniffing son around the classified documents, and did he get any extra scratch for them? You know, give somebody some access, or maybe put something in the mail. Maybe go full Sandy Berger and throw things in the socks. Oh, that's beyond the pale. I can't assume that. Not only do I assume it, I'm 4 seconds away of making the accusation. But I'm not, because there are lawyers. Would I believe it? Oh, you better believe. You better believe that I would believe it. But it goes on and on where he admits time and again that the information is classified.
1: Some of this may be classified, so be careful.
2: Okay.
1: I'm not sure. It's not marked classified, but
0: it might be classified. It's not marked classified. Who knows? Could be, could not be. Jail. When did he go to jail? Why doesn't anybody go to jail? And this was, you know, if this was your father, if this was your uncle, if this was a friend, you would see this almost as a casual kind of thing, talking about something, and then they lost track of where they were.
1: Speak to, during this period, we're reconstructing the period of February 2015, and there's on the schedule I'm in Munich, but after Angela Merkel, president's working lunch with, it's confusing me.
0: Couldn't remember where he was in the conversation. Forgot where he was in the conversation. My gosh, that's happened to all of us before, except we know with Biden that this was the whole story, the entirety of the story, and nothing but the story. We know this. We're aware of it. Joe Biden didn't know where he was. Joe Biden didn't have his mind. Joe Biden never could have been president. And these are the same people who want to tell us that he could have done a second term. You understand Jen Psaki's a liar, right? You understand Ron Klain is a disgusting liar. You understand that Corinne Jean-Pierre is the biggest liar who ever lived. They all knew it. They all saw it, this cabal. You don't think the auto pen was running the country? Okay, boo-boo. Okay, we're going to stop pretending that we can keep inviting those people to dinner. We can't. It's over. Everything that Robert Hur said, I would bring charges against this degenerate. But he's gonna show up and appear like he's like a sweet, forgetful old man. That's all he ever was. That's what age did to him. And hey, it doesn't do it to everybody, but it does do it to many. And I don't want to sit here and say that somehow that part is funny. No part of this. Nothing about this is funny. This is completely and totally obscene. And we should call it obscene. What has happened here is despicable and reprehensible. What Joe Biden and his family and his handlers have done, unforgivable. And we should challenge every pardon because none of it was signed by a president in his right mind. We should dismiss them all. The legislation, dismiss it all. That guy, Joe Biden, was never aware that he was president. That's my take. I make that claim clear without any hesitation. He never knew where he was. That's obvious. And the people who ran the lie and abused the nation, and because of all the illegal immigration, tried to suicide the nation, they have to be held to account. Someone has to go to jail. Which brings us back to a key question for Republicans. Why the hell can't we pass the SAVE Act? Senator Todd Young, scheduled to be with us in just mere moments. Keep it right here. I'm Tony Katz, and this is Tony Katz Today.
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0: question is, how come we can't pass the SAVE Act? What is it that Thune has against this? Now, I know you want to jump in, Senator Todd Young, but I'm not ready for it yet. I got to do a whole intro. I got to do this like a professional, sir. Right? This isn't like those other shows you do. This is classy. Right there. And you know it's classy because I use the word classy. Tony Katz today. An absolute pleasure. Senator Todd Young joins us right now. The senator from Indiana, the senior senator. And I do want to talk about the SAVE Act. But before we begin, it was the funeral today. You had the memorial there for Senator Lindsey Graham passing away at the age of 71. You were there. How was the... was the mood mostly somber, or was it a little bit of celebration about a life?
1: You know, it was somber, but even many of the speeches reflecting on his contribution to public service and his interesting life, they were sprinkled, of course, with some funny episodes, funny interactions that they had with Lindsey over the years. Because I think that's what, candidly, most of us remember. They remember the human touch that he had. They remember how witty he was, how he'd oftentimes, interrupt what was otherwise a serious situation, even though he was a serious public servant, provide some levity to the situation. He just had a great sense of humor. So there was a lot of that. And he actually cared about people. He was a sincere person, and that's the kind of thing you would hope people would reflect on, rather than the bills you got passed or all the rest. Though he could certainly claim a lot of accomplishments along those lines. So it was really meaningful, and I'm sure it meant a lot to the family to have so many of us there.
0: I was caught a part of it earlier today. I spent some time with the Newsmax people and watched some of it as the procession came and paid their respects, talking to Senator Todd Young of Indiana. But as we move on to where the legislation is now, votes are going to have to get cast. You've got the President of the United States saying to you, to the Senate, absolutely positively no recess. What is everybody talking about? Pass the SAVE Act. Let's get some voter ID. Let's get some voter protection, or at the very least, end the filibuster and be done with this. Sir, why can't we pass the SAVE Act?
1: Well, this place can be maddening. It can be frustrating, especially on a priority that I care a lot about. And this is one of them, the SAVE Act. I know my constituents are wondering, hey, God, didn't we 2 decades ago in Indiana establish a voter ID law? And since then, we've expanded it to include coverage of proof of citizenship. And, you know, it's worked. Hoosiers know it works. They can't understand why we're not applying this to every state in the country. And they're not wrong. So what does the process look like up here? Well, the House has acted. The House has passed it. The Senate has voted a couple of times. And we're always falling just a few votes short. Along the way, Democrats, without exception in the United States Senate, there are no Democrats who vote yes for the SAVE Act. So my view is that in a state like Indiana in particular, this is bad news because the issue is so commonsensical. This is bad news for the Democratic Party. But we will continue to try this week, in fact, and I think the president is rightly focused on this as well, to see if we can pass either what the House has passed over to us, which I think is probably the most direct, expeditious, and appropriate way to get the SAVE Act passed, or come up with some other strategy. But I think the obvious strategy is just to take up what the House passed last week here in the Senate and see if we can get that passed through a so-called reconciliation process. That's a simple majority process in the Senate.
0: And with that, we know that there are some Republicans opposed to the SAVE Act. I believe Lisa Murkowski is on that list. I believe that Tom Tillis is still on that list. What is the opposition to voter ID? Because every time I hear the conversation, sir, and I don't mean to jump in with trying to answer a question when you ask a question, that is rude. There seems to be this idea that the voter ID provisions within the SAVE Act are somehow more onerous or egregious than any other voter ID provisions. Can you respond to that? Is there a real argument to be made that the SAVE Act is simply too much of a burden on women in America?
1: I have not heard that variant of the argument. I'm always open to more information, but I'm often skeptical of arguments. I'm highly skeptical of that one. I will say that some of my colleagues had concerns about the absentee ballot application of earlier versions of the SAVE Act. That is, this would prevent absentee ballots from being sent in. I know many of my constituents have concerns about the integrity of absentee ballots. In Indiana, here again, we've done a very good job monitoring our elections. But in some states, more Republican ballots, far more, are actually cast through absentee ballots than Democrats. So for those inclined to look at this through a partisan lens, that may be a concern that they've harbored, but I can't speak for any colleagues that still harbor reservations, and I've never gotten complete clarity, candidly, as to what their substantive objections are to the SAVE Act, which is why I continue to support it and support it strongly, because I haven't heard any good arguments against the SAVE Act.
0: Talking to Senator Todd Young of Indiana in support of the SAVE Act. The president saying don't take a recess. The president saying get rid of the filibuster. Hit them in the 1-2. Should the Senate, should John Thune call a recess? And should there be a move to end the filibuster?
1: Well, the recess conversation is a fresh one. We haven't discussed canceling recess in this context. We've canceled recesses before since I've been in public service, and you know, I'll stay here all the time. I mean, we are charged with a job. It's a very important job. I think most Hoosiers sometimes have to work overtime to get the job done. I don't mind doing that. I do think it's reasonable that we have a strategy if we decide to work overtime. No one wants their boss to ask them to serve overtime and then feel like you're getting nothing done when you're on the job. So I think the best strategy from my standpoint right now is to take what the House passed and pass it through, again, this process called reconciliation, which involves a simple majority, and therefore we could conceivably pass it with just Republican votes. You would have to get the votes of a couple of Republicans who still harbor some objections. And even better, you'd have to get some Democratic votes. And that really is where I like to train my fire, because categorically, if you're a Democrat, you're opposed to showing a photo ID, you're opposed to proof of citizenship. I think the vast majority of Americans would say, yes, I need to go get, I need to show my picture to get a library book. And they wonder why it is someone not from this country, not a citizen, can cast a vote in this country. So let's continue to make that argument and make the Democrats squirm across common sense states like the state of Indiana.
0: And you've got the people, it's an 80-20 issue in terms of voter ID, but it's harder to make them squirm when you've got Republicans who aren't down for it. Talking to Senator Todd Young of Indiana, while I've still got some time with you, let's move into something you have been nonstop about, which is stock trading by members of Congress. There's the Stop Insider Trading Act. You are a co-sponsor. It was introduced by Senator Pete Ricketts, I believe. Where are we in this, and how close are you to success to ending what has, to the outsider, allowed Nancy Pelosi to get stupid rich?
1: We are making some important progress. In fact, the House recently passed the Stop Insider Trading Act. This is something, as you alluded to, that I've been fighting for quite some time. I will continue to fight for this. There's been resistance every step of the way, but we were able to get this thing through the U.S. House because we made the argument and we're winning the argument. Over 85% of Republicans, Democrats, and independents alike support preventing members of Congress and their closest family members from purchasing individual stocks because they know that members of Congress are exposed to all kinds of insider information on a regular basis. We are sent here to serve the public, not to manage our investment portfolios. And as you've indicated, people like Nancy Pelosi outperform some of our world's finest investors, people like Bill Ackman, on a daily basis, and it's hard for me to believe that they have that much investment expertise. So let's get this done. Let's earn back a measure of trust from the American people, get our own house in order, and then we'll move on to the next thing. So I, in addition to the SAVE Act, which I'm a strong supporter of, I hope constituents and others will add this to their priority list, this commonsensical measure, Stop Insider Trading Act. We should get that done before recess as well.

0: Oh, sorry about that, everybody. Senator Todd Young, right there. Can't thank you enough for being here, for being a part of the show right there. We will get into more conversations in the very, very near future. Senator Todd Young, I need the SAVE Act passed. 10,000%. It's got to happen. It's got to happen. It's got to be handled. What in the world are we waiting for? And I want to know what pressure we can put on everybody to get this done. The more pressure, the better. This is Tony Katz today.
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8: News. I'm Roger Stern. President Trump tells reporters in Air Force One that negotiations with Iran will begin tomorrow. He says he paused attacks on Iran as a gesture to other nations.
9: I was asked to by Saudi Arabia, by UAE, and by Qatar, and by Iran. We were all set to go. It's about at this time right now.
8: The U.S. has paused attacks on Iran before only to see negotiations fall apart. Police in Twin Falls, Idaho, identified the suspected gunman who carried out a mass shooting at the local In-N-Out Burger, killing two people. But Chief Matthew Hicks says they don't know why.
10: At this time, we are still working to determine the full set of circumstances in this incident, including the suspect's actions and possible motivations.
8: Seven people were wounded. 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

0: So we're told by the President of the United States that Iran wants to make a deal. They always want to make a deal. You can never, ever count them out. They want to make a deal. As the President once said, it was in a post on Twitter years ago, Iran never won a war, never lost a negotiation. This is who they are. Tony Katz. Tony Katz today. Great to be with you. For days, we have not engaged in a bombing raid on Iran. They're asking us not to. They're begging to make a deal. We're talking at the highest levels. It was Ambassador to the UN, Mike Waltz, saying things are going well. And then last night, it was CENTCOM that announced that the Iranian regime lobbed missiles at a U.S. base at 5:45 p.m. Eastern Time. The Islamic Revolutionary Guard Corps forces launched multiple ballistic missiles from Iran in an attempted surprise attack on U.S. forces based in the Middle East. All Iranian missiles were successfully intercepted. U.S. forces remain vigilant and at a high state of readiness. I don't know how anything is a surprise from the Iranians at this moment. Major Mike Lyons joins us right now, retired United States Army military analyst, West Point man. Let's start with the basics, sir. What is it that the Iranians attempted to do yesterday evening?
1: I think they sent a couple messages. They sent the first one was that they still have capability in order to fire a few missiles at, you know, not at scale, but a few missiles at precise targets. I mean, getting likely intel from China or from Russia or somebody else. I think that they're getting help from somebody. And they did it during the funeral for Lindsey Graham, which again sends another message to the president. You know, the United States did not decide to attack Iran when they were having their funeral for Khamenei. So, I it just shows you the people that we're dealing with. And, we still, reading in Sue's study of war this morning was interesting because they brought up the different factions that exist in Iran right now. And there are factions there that want to make a deal with the U.S. They don't want to get bombed into submission, and they're trying to do something. But the IRGC and some of the hardliners still have decentralized those military assets, and they still have capability that can reach out and strike Jordan, Saudi Arabia, Kuwait, and those Gulf states that are there and potentially target U.S. assets in the region.
0: So as we look at what they did, this bombing, and you talk about capability, and I agree with you, that is something to note, that they still have the missiles. But in doing so, they let us know that they can. Mm-hmm. Is that, as a matter of strategy, one doesn't do something unless they have to do it. So there's a question of purpose here. Was the purpose here to show strength and force to others within the Iranian leadership? Or was this a lashing out? They're working on last gasp. If they can't get the other nations around them to push back against the United States, they have nothing. And this is their only way they know to do it.
1: Yeah, this is kind of a win by not losing, right? They're trying to run the clock out. They're trying to spike the price of oil again. It was up, unfortunately, the past few days. And they think if they can put this kind of military pressure on the president, and if one of those missiles got through, and we had casualties again, we're seeing reports of casualty rates that are higher than had been reported before. A FOIA report made that change recently. And so, again, Iran is just trying to survive. Again, there's other reports that show that it's working, that the blockade plus the sanctions plus the military strikes are working. It's just a matter of time. If I'd like to see us go back to 14, 15 straight days of continuous military strikes, taking out all we can, and then deciding we're going to talk then. Not just taking a phone call in the middle of it saying, we want to make a deal. I don't think any deal happens until we decide that we're going to make a deal.
0: Talking to Major Mike Lyons, retired United States Army military analyst. Axios, in their reporting that came out yesterday, or was it this morning, saying that the economic blockade is working very well, that mm-hmm. there is talk that the factions, the terrorist factions, Hezbollah, Hamas, the IRGC itself, are not getting paid, payments have been reduced, and that this is working to keep that up the pressure. And one could argue, if that's what's working, you don't actually need the bombings. So now I take it and turn it the other way. Does this show that we need the bombings? Or can the bombings be more strategic to where the IRGC is located as opposed to what we've been doing in the coastal areas?
1: You know, I think that the military assets accelerate that process of getting them to the table. And there's just human nature is involved with that. So, yeah, I think we do need to continuously go after them. And if anything, if we could use the military to do nothing more than tease out where some of those mobile launch units are, for example, right? I think that we know that they don't have many of them left. And we know that they have capability to fire and scoot, to kind of shoot, move, communicate, and that still is what those military targets would be. So I still believe that we don't declare any kind of ceasefire until we're confident that there's really virtually a minimal threat, almost no threat whatsoever to the regional countries that are there, and make sure that they can't do anything more.
0: We talk about these missiles. You mentioned the idea of a deal. I'm not somebody who believes a deal can be made. There is no one to make a deal with. Your point is that there are still factions that can make a deal and that want to make a deal. But we have these other factions that want to keep fighting. How does one get the IRGC under control, the Islamic Revolutionary Guard Corps, if in any way other than destroying them? And can that be done from the air?
1: Yeah, well, hadn't seen it historically. We've never done something like this just from the air, and we're not sending 200,000 ground troops to Tehran anytime soon. We might not get total regime change, but we've talked about before this idea of regime compliance, what we have in Venezuela, for example. It is difficult to say. 47 years, they are well in the fabric and the dye and the communities of everything going on in Iran right now. But I think the Iranians are, there's other wild card factors at play here. The Turks could factor in. The Kurds, we still haven't talked about them, their capability. If they decide to invade certain, portions of the south, let's say they decide to pick up a military mission in the southern part of Iran and help with the United States as a ground force, that would go a long way as well. So that threatens it. That's there. And then we also haven't talked about the Ukrainians. I think that no one, we've opened up another front to the north. The fact that the Ukrainians can fire missiles at Russian assets 1,000 kilometers away in the Caspian Sea and hit Iranian ships, that is another really bad signal if you're the Iranians. So now you've got enemies on three sides. In the south with the United States, you have them due east in Israel, and now you have them to the north with Ukraine if they're going to start shooting at Iranian vessels in the Caspian Sea. So a lot of pressure still being put on them militarily.
0: The Ukraine conversation, the turn there is absolutely amazing. We've discussed this in right. depth with their ability to make drones. President Trump seeing a value in them. They've proven that Zelensky has proven that he can learn and that he can say, listen, I'm okay with being the tip of the spear here. All I'm asking is for some help so we can continue this fight against this aggressor. It's learning from Netanyahu. It's learning from the Israelis how they have approached the terrorists and the Islamists throughout the Middle East. But let's go over three things that you just discussed. Let's start with the idea of Ukraine hitting from the north. They want in this so they can further build their ties closer to the United States. They're taking advantage of an opportunity, and I don't blame them. It's also helpful to us. Yeah. How much have the Russians been helping the Iranians throughout all this? And will it end? Can the Russians afford to have it end?
1: I think it's been ministerial support, as I understand, as I've researched and talked to folks and looked at it. What I mean by that is potentially intel, some of the satellite shots, maybe in that regard. But the bottom line is all the Russian equipment that the Iranians bought has been destroyed. Most of it's been destroyed. The air defense system's destroyed. You're seeing reports. Reuters is reporting this morning that the Chinese are bringing hundreds of man pads back into Iran. They're coming over land somehow. Now, the Chinese are denying it, but this was a deal that was made a few months ago. And this was part of that MO that Opedad wrote, that we can't let China in the game here. The next MOU has got to be restrictive about what the Iranians can do about rebuilding their military. And so, again, when the Russians providing ministerial support, that's about it. They got their hands full. Trying to defend the Navy. Again, think about the Caspian Sea. There's never been a NATO vehicle inside of the Caspian Sea, a landlocked sea that borders Iran, Kazakhstan, Russia, all those other countries there. Russia thought it was a complete safe haven. They could just sit there and lob missiles into Ukraine, use it as a way to protect Crimea and stuff. That's over. Who would have thought 5 years ago that the Ukrainians would have developed the capability to shoot missiles over 1,000 kilometers and hit naval assets of Russia in the Caspian Sea. Not me.
0: Talking to Major Mike Lyons, retired United States Army military analyst, just to give a look here of the Caspian Sea. This is an area where you've got Ukraine right there. Caspian Sea is a far ways away, sir, but the Caspian Sea, Iran is to the south. That is a long way away to be able to make a hit, as you're discussing, but Ukraine is able to make that happen now.
1: Yeah, and hit. So looking at the Iranians sending Shahed drones and sending some of their technology into Russia, I'm sure Russia's still pressuring them to do that. Those ships are now vulnerable. And so in some ways, Zelensky comes to D.C., meets with Bibi Netanyahu. You saw that they had a little bit of a glance at each other. And now, you know, as far as I'm concerned, Ukraine has joined this fight.
0: It was it wasn't an aggressive glance. It was a conversation.
1: Yeah. Unspoken words about two combat, you know, leaders here. I look, Zelensky, for where it started, for where he is now, is turning out, is going to go down in history as saving that country. And getting them, he just fired his defense minister, ready to fire. He's starting to try to put the people around him now that he really trusts to put a deal together. But and again, I wouldn't have never said this in the past, but I'll say it now. I'd be more than happy to put Ukraine into NATO because they will be leading clearly the edge of the spear, not only just on the defense side of things, but just at the way they innovate in their technology alone. Look, they got licenses now to make Patriots, right? So they get the rare earth minerals, they'll have Patriots up and running in 6 months in that country. And we won't have to sell them a single Patriot missile again.
0: I hate having to disagree with you publicly, but man, do I not want Ukraine in NATO at all. We're going to save that conversation for another day. I only have about a minute. So I do have a question about the Kurds and will they need to be armed, but I'm going to hold that for another day as well. I want to get into the missiles that were shot and the idea of surprise. Was the United States really caught off guard by missiles heading their way towards Jordan, towards military bases and American assets, whether it's in Jordan or other parts of the Middle East?
1: No. The fact of the matter is they are intercepted. If none of them were intercepted, then we'd be caught off guard. The question is they are coming from higher altitudes, and it's more difficult to shoot out missiles that are coming at hypersonic speeds from different altitudes. And that's normally how these attacks go. They come in waves with drones and different things. So, no, but if we were caught off guard, some of those missiles would have got through. It would have been a disaster. But again, they're staying on their toes, and they're making sure that the air defense platforms are working there.
0: Major Mike Lyons, retired United States Army military analyst. I appreciate you taking the time to be with us. We got a lot more show to get to. Keep it here. This is Tony Katz today.
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17: It's not an easy job, but it is because there's so much at stake in our country. But these public servants do it because they are in the arena. I just want to end by just reading a portion of this because I think it's important as we're thinking about how to be able to treat public servants through this country to think through this. And in the words of Teddy Roosevelt saying, it's not the critic who counts, not the man who points out how the strong man stumbles or where the doer of deeds could have done them better. The credit belongs to the man who is actually in the arena, whose face is marred by dust and sweat and blood, who strives valiantly, who errs but comes short again and again, who spends himself in a worthy cause, who at the best knows in the end the trial.

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1: The story. We are not praising a man who did everything he could and got it wrong. That's not the argument here. Or we're not discrediting a man who did everything he could and got it wrong. We're talking about a man who did not do everything he could because he did not relay the totality of the story. That is not someone worthy of our praise. We're not talking about somebody who, once they got the data, said, "I was wrong, we have new data, and here's how we should proceed." He never said he was wrong. He never admitted to the new data. He said he was doing one thing while he was doing another thing. No rational person praises that man. No rational person wants their sons to grow up to be that kind of man. The argument you make, Senator Kim, falls flat. It is non-existent. It is another of a great number of gaslightings that, based on political party, people want to push on America. Can we stop? Damage was done. Let us assess the damage, who caused the damage, and ensure that it can't happen again. Why isn't that our focus? And the answer is because it's more important to be political. This was the same disgusting stuff that rocked us during COVID. We're taking this virus and we're making it political. And now we have the facts about Fauci and the so-called experts, and they're still making it political. It's obscene. I'm Tony Katz.
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4: Talks start tomorrow. I'm Roger Stern, Fox News. President Trump says talks with Iran will start tomorrow. The president briefing reporters on Air Force One after pausing the U.S. attacks on Iran.
5: It was going to be a massive attack. It was going to be an attack that would have been by far the biggest attack since World War II. But they've asked us not to do it. They said, please don't do it. And other their neighbors said that, too. And so we're just going to see whether or not we can make a deal toward the denuclearization.
4: The president has paused attacks before, only to see peace negotiations fall apart. Israel has reportedly shared security concerns with the White House about a proposed disarmament deal with Hamas. An Israeli official told the Associated Press, Israel believes Hamas is focusing on rebuilding its military rather than demilitarizing. Authorities say about 60,000 people have been evacuated and about 600 homes, businesses, and other buildings have been destroyed by wildfires that remained uncontained today in eastern Washington state. Fox's Sarah Legren, Spokane.
6: The Old Trail Fire, which is the damaged here, 3,461 acres burned against 0% containment. For the Autumn Lane Fire, just around 3,000 acres. That is another fire that is burning just to the northwest of us. That's at 0% containment. And to the east of this area, there's the Fairview Fire, 914 acres burned, containment 0%. We know 900 resources have been deployed throughout the area to mend these flames.
4: No deaths reported yet. Officials say at least one of the fires was sparked by lightning. Washington is under a state of emergency. At least 14 people are dead in northwest Pakistan. Five of them reported to be police officers after a suicide bomb struck an anti-military rally. More than two dozen people were hurt. 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
10: He says people shouldn't have to wake up to it. I'm Jake McDaniel. Here's what's trending this hour. Someone fired their weapon at a person Sunday morning, says IMPD. When the cops got to North Emerson Avenue near East 34th Street, they found that person with a gunshot wound.
11: No known threat to the public at this time. 911 caller called in and located the unresponsive male.
10: Indy Metro Police Officer Drew Brown says that person didn't survive the shooting. A woman was arrested after Clinton County officers found multiple dogs dead inside a home Saturday. A town marshal and animal control officers arrived at a home on Jefferson Road near East Jackson Street. Law enforcement searched the home where they found dead dogs ID'd as Great Danes. Officers took Robin White to the Clinton County Jail, where she was preliminarily charged with animal cruelty. Hundreds of people are detained by ICE at the Miami Correctional Facility, and Ryan Hedrick reports on a rally outside the facility focused on conditions inside.
11: Faith leaders are part of a nationwide effort called the Freedom Trail Caravans. Many people involved in the effort aren't from Indiana.
12: A month or so ago, we had someone come and was here for a whole week of prayer vigils. So we're trying to build that, have more and more people come when they can to pray here, and so you're a part of that.
11: Organizers say they're taking their message to Chicago next for a national march into Marquette Park. Ryan Hedrick, 93 WIBC Mobile News.
10: And if you need to drive up to the gas pump, the average price for gas is $3.61 a gallon, says AAA. I'm Jake McDaniel on The Level on the Go and on WIBC.com. And now here's the forecast from the American Standard Cooling Weather Center.
13: Some fog early in the morning on Monday. Then we're going to set ourselves up for a beautiful day. Clearing skies, lots of sunshine, temperatures in the low to mid 80s. From the Fox 59 Weather Center, I'm Fox 59 meteorologist Ethan Rosick.
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1: 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And also for frequenting the sponsors who sponsor my show, especially with my good friend Sean Hannity doing so many spots. 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And let's face it, because of the conditions of the mainstream media, you can't rely upon them for truth, justice in the American way, or objectivity. It's all left-wing media bias. And many times in talk radio, we have 15 to 20 minutes per guest to give you time to examine. Television might be 45 or 50 seconds. We don't do that in talk radio. And I consider talk radio to be like food for your brain. It feeds your brain, makes you think. So tonight, big show is scheduled, of course, and most of this week has been dealing with Dr. Anthony Fauci and how many people his policies killed, how many people were injured by the requirement the vaccine be taken, etc. And the first question is, why would he take the Fifth Amendment so many times when he said in the past he would not do that? Well, the only reason is he wanted to lie again, because having received so-called pardon from the Otto Pen, if he was telling the truth on Monday, he could say anything he wanted to say as long as it was the truth. And he should have spoken the truth, whatever the truth is. But then with all the diary entries of Dr. Anthony Fauci on one hand, then his public pronouncements on the other, we found out for the first time on Monday that this guy was an unmitigated liar, either with his diary or with his testimony some 200 times before the Congress. He can hold a news conference all he wants and make a fool of himself and not tell the truth. But when you're before the Congress and you're sworn in, that's called perjury. And Danny Boyd, you have ready the cuts of Dr. Anthony Fauci talking about, I'll testify before the Congress anytime. Danny Gleason, hit it.
2: Well, if I become a punching bag, I'm a punching bag, but I am very happy to testify before any congressional oversight committee. I have nothing to hide. I can explain and validate everything that I've done. So, you know, it's going to be inconvenient if they actually are out there essentially threatening to make my life miserable, but I'm going to do what I need to do, and that is cooperate fully, because we have nothing to hide at all.
3: Under the advice of my attorneys, I will invoke my right under the Fifth Amendment of the Constitution to refrain from answering your questions.
1: Under
3: the advice of counsel, I respectfully decline based upon my rights under the Fifth Amendment. I respectfully decline to answer. On the advice of counsel, I respectfully decline to answer based upon my rights under the Fifth Amendment to the Constitution.
1: What happened to cooperate fully, Doc? What happened to that one? And the reason is in 2022, when that first statement was made by Fauci about, I'll fully cooperate, I got nothing to hide. It was unknown to him at that point that his personal diary would be discovered after that date, which contained the real thoughts of Dr. Anthony Fauci in real time and not in recompense, having spoken to $3,500 an hour attorneys. So he thought, okay, the diary, which was on several different government servers, and was encrypted with a password, will not be discovered by Senator Rand Paul. It was written on government computers. And so he thought, okay, well, it's encrypted. No one knew in real time that I would be making notes about what was happening in reality as opposed to what I was saying and lying under oath to the Congress and to the American people. All those news conferences that Fauci held, in which Donald Trump was at the podium and he was in the background, then he took over the podium, none of that gave him any legal difficulties at all, because he wasn't under oath. got to be under oath. You can lie to the media all the time. Hell, Democrats do it constantly. That's how Bernie Sanders running against the oligarchy when he's got $20 million of his own money. He's made $20 million in the Senate, but Bernie Sanders is complaining about rich people. It's wonderful. But I digress. To go back to Fauci, he did not know 4 years ago that the encrypted, password-protected diary he put together would become public. So, of course, he would say, I'll fully cooperate. I'll just keep on lying. And the reason he did that was because he wanted to write a book, the definitive work, like War and Peace by Tolstoy. He wanted the definitive work on what happened with COVID-19. And at that point in 2022, he was still being wine, dined, and pocket lined by Jake Tapper et al. So he was living in a different world in 2022 when he said, of course I'll testify. I'm not taking the fifth. I'll fully cooperate. I got nothing to hide, of course. But then the diary came out. There were leaks before Monday, 6 days ago, as to what he might have been saying in his diary, different than what he was testifying before the Congress. Important matters, such as he acknowledged in his diary privately that the U.S. taxpayer paid for the creation of COVID-19. How about that one? Did you know that? If you listen to talk radio, if you listen to Sean Hannity, if you listen to Wayne Allen Root, if you listen to some other great radio talk shows around the country, you understand exactly what I'm talking about. Yes, we would know. But the bulk of the American people did not know that the U.S. taxpayer funded gain of function research practiced at the Wuhan lab, and that you paid for the creation of COVID-19. Now, Fauci privately acknowledged that. Publicly, he did not. He should know, and privately, publicly, he was talking about the vaccine being effective, safe and effective. It was safe and effective. How many times did Joe Biden, with Fauci standing behind him, saying, if you get the vaccine, you're good to go, you're not going to get COVID-19. We now know from his diary that Dr. Anthony Fauci privately said you can get COVID-19 if you get the vaccine, but he testified on the Congress you can't give it to anyone else. He lied about that. In fact, the president, while he was somewhat functional, Joe Biden, in the first year or two of his presidency, said you have a guarantee. The way we can go back to normal life in 2021 and 2022 would be everyone get the vaccine. But Fauci knew privately there was no guarantees at all. In fact, it was untested. There were human animals being used to test the efficacy of the vaccine, and that was you and me. Where are the human animals that it was tested on? Because the pharmaceutical companies did not have the time and the ability to conduct testing to see if the vaccine was safe and effective. Well, it wasn't safe, and it wasn't effective. Now, Fauci knew that privately, but he lied publicly to convince you to get the vaccine. He also said that children, and I can recall there were all kind of cuts you can find on the internet about CNN especially with their counter, how many people are being killed, and that children as young as 6 months to a year should get the COVID-19 vaccine. It was known by Dr. Fauci that through today's date, no healthy person under the age of 18 has died of COVID-19. They may have died of other things, such as taking the vaccine, which killed them, but not COVID-19. Now, he knew privately that it was unsafe and not effective. Publicly, he said you had to get it. Privately, he said, of course, masks do not work in a public setting. He said privately, let's face it, masking works with OR protocols. And not too many Americans running around malls or places of worship or churches or shopping centers or drugstores, Starbucks, whatever, running around, are going to wear a mask properly all the time, 100%, especially children. Children were told they had to mask up to go to school, when all it consisted of at that point was a dirty diaper. It was completely ineffective. Now, privately, of course, Fauci knew that. In an OR setting, surgeons will wear a mask. You can't tell a four-year-old to wear a mask effectively. Doesn't work. He knew that privately, but he lied publicly. The death rate. He said the death rate, publicly would be 3 to 4%. 1% of the American people is about 3.5 million. So 4% would be about 16 to 20 million deaths. He scared the crap out of us, saying if you don't get the vaccine, which is safe and effective, when he knew it was unsafe and ineffective, everyone get the vaccine in their bodies quickly. We were human pigs, and Fauci made us human laboratory animals because it was not tested properly. The death rate turned out to be something in the range of 0.2 to 0.3, which was about one-tenth of what he said publicly. Privately, he knew it was going to be very low, mainly isolated with older folks and those with immune suppressive conditions. For a healthy American to die of COVID-19 was almost non-existent. There were others who were being killed by it. The six-foot rule, remember that? There were circles in stores at Kroger and elsewhere. You had to be 6 feet away from everyone. There's no signs backing that up whatsoever. You put all that together, whether we paid for the creation of COVID-19, the vaccine was safe and effective when it was unsafe and ineffective. Kids are at risk when he knew the kids were not at risk. That masking would work. That is ridiculous. Completely ridiculous. He said privately, only in an OR setting is a masking effective. The death rate was 10 times what he said privately. But publicly, he said there'd be 15 to 20 million dead Americans. And the six-foot rule made no sense. Put all that together, and you would think the media, which was highly supportive of Dr. Anthony Fauci, even through tonight. We're going to play later the cut of Dana Bash this morning with RFK Jr. That they would have lit into Anthony Fauci Monday evening when the 1,000-page-plus diary of Dr. Anthony Fauci was made public by Senator Rand Paul. Would you agree that COVID-19 and the governmental response so far has been the story of the 21st century? Yes. It's been reported by the UN about 25 to 30 million human beings died of COVID-19. Now, that number, I think, is very, very high, but nonetheless, 25 million deaths. And at this point, you would think the media, when the truth was known by the words specifically of Fauci himself, the media would be on this like red on a rose, like white on rice. My gosh, Dr. Anthony Fauci has been proven to be a liar by his own hand, by his own diary, written on government computers, encrypted with passwords never to be known. Until RFK Jr. and Rand Paul says, there's something here we've got to discover. These are government computers. It's our property. Let's find out what he really thought in real time. And I would say this, that if he wasn't a liar, Fauci, if he would have said privately exactly the same stuff he was saying publicly, there was no deception. He could have said at this point, look, we all make mistakes. Man, did I make a big one. I lied repeatedly, as it's been proven years later. But when I said things publicly and when I testified before the Congress 200 times, it was my best recollection of what I knew at that point. If he would have said that, and then I also have a pardon, and I'm going to speak the truth, because what I'm going to say today, which was what? Was it Wednesday of last week, four or five days ago. What I'm going to say on Wednesday before the Senate is the same thing I said in my diary, and it's the same thing I testified before the Congress for 2 or 3 years about COVID-19. They're all the same. But they're not the same. So he couldn't speak any further on the subject, because which Fauci lied? The one privately or the one testimony publicly? Which one's the truth? When did you lie, Anthony? When did you lie and deceive the American people? He can't answer that question. So that's why Florida, Alabama, Louisiana, and I think other states can proceed against Dr. Anthony Fauci.
3: Under the Fifth Amendment, I respectfully decline to answer. On the advice of counsel, I respectfully decline to answer based upon my rights under the Fifth Amendment to the Constitution.
1: Self-incrimination. He knew he had to lie and lie and lie. He was done lying. He didn't know which lie to tell. That's why it happened. Let's continue with your calls. And If a line becomes available, we've got full lines already. 866-647-7337. Later on, we have the great Wayne on a Root coming up and more. Bill Cunningham with you every Sunday night.

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0: right, Billy Cunningham, let's continue. One other thing, we have to get to the calls. But yet last night or this morning on Truth Social, the president said, again, we're going to delay further attacks on Iran because Oman and Saudi Arabia think I should. We're prepared to bond them into the Stone Age, but they want to talk some more. And I'm encouraged by more talking, which is a bunch of BS, bovine scatology. The Iranians care nothing about talking. They care about keeping Islamic power in Tehran. They kill their own people. They're homicidal, suicidal, religious fanatics who couldn't care less about peace. In fact, they want war. The more pain that is inflicted on Iranians, the happier the leadership is. A normal government would say, you know what? We can't take this anymore. That's it. Can't take it anymore. But not Iranian religious zealots who want to kill, rape, and behead. Those are the leaders of the country. And hang those who disagree with them in the streets of Tehran. So the idea you can negotiate with that group and believe a damn word they say is utterly ridiculous, Mr. President. Ridiculous. Put me in the camp with the great one, Mark Levin, who says, beginning February the 28th, we should have ended the existence of the state of Iran and completely obliterated, through conventional means, the entire state. And it's sad that many people must suffer inside Iran, but they're doing that already. So I think for the seventh time since February, this president, my president, who I love dearly and voted for him three times, want to vote a fourth time, has been hoodwinked by either the Saudi Arabians or the Omanis, if that's the correct word for them, the leaders of Oman and the UAE, and they simply want to stop it because it is so painful for their economy that it's got to stop. Well, it stopped by winning the war. There's no substitute for victory. And you can't have five or six or seven stops and starts, because now the president, here we are Sunday night about 10:30 p.m. Eastern time, and supposedly a big meeting is going to be held on Monday and Tuesday, and here we go again. And when the president said several hours ago, we're going to stop, that we have the parameters and the outline of an agreement, the Iranian foreign minister said, no, we don't. I read that. I said, what? And I hope Donald Trump understands that the Iranians want to get as close to the election as possible to make sure that Donald Trump cannot have any power because the Democrats will control the Congress. People like Dr. Abdul will control the Congress if he beats Mike Rogers in the general election. I think Dr. Abdul, we have a couple of calls from Michigan, is likely to win the primary. And he thinks Hamas is a deeply religious group. It's unbelievable that you would elect somebody in the land of the Wolverine and the Spartans, such as Dr. Abdul, who, by the way, is not a doctor, who lies. So that's where we are. So, Mr. President, reconsider, win the war. It's now August. If somebody had told you and me, February 28th, that we're going to still deal with negotiations, stops and starts in August, you and I would not have believed it. Let's continue. I'll take some calls on the other side. Number to call is 866-647-7337. We have the fact the president stopped once again the war under promises, which won't happen. We have the Save America Act is in jeopardy. And now we have Fauci lying. Bill Cunningham with you every Sunday night.
1: One of the latest mass shootings.
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9: Fox News, I'm Ted Linder. President Trump tells reporters on Air Force One the negotiations with Iran will begin Monday. He says he paused attacks on Iran as a gesture to other nations.
10: Now what we're doing is we're talking to them in the form of a negotiation. It begins tomorrow afternoon, and we'll see if it's true. I'd love to do that, save a lot of lives.
9: The U.S. has paused attacks in Iran before only to see negotiations fall apart. Wildfires burning in Spokane, Washington, have forced 60,000 people to evacuate. Dave, up the Grove, Washington Commissioner of Public Lands.
11: This is one of 15 major fires burning throughout the state of Washington right now. More than 250,000 acres are on fire in this state. This is an extraordinary wildfire season in the Pacific Northwest. It's not a normal season.
9: At least 600 homes, businesses, and other structures have been destroyed by fire so far. 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

0: Now, you would think that Dana Bash, Jake Tapper, CNN, CBS, 60 Minutes, NBC, ABC, NPR, whatever it might be, having learned that their coverage of Dr. Anthony Fauci and the vaccine issues and autism related to vaccines, etc., having been shown on Monday that they covered a lie for like 2 or 3 years, you would think that they would acknowledge, you know what, our coverage of COVID-19 was a serious blunder, and we shouldn't have paid attention to only the voices of Dr. Anthony Fauci. But there were many others saying ivermectin, for example, hydrocortisone, and others could have been effective remedies. And you think the media would have said, now, wait a minute, these vaccines have not gone through human trials at all. They're going to be put into the bodies of hundreds of millions of Americans without knowing if they're safe or effective. And now that it's come out on Monday, in his own words, that Dr. Anthony Fauci is calling Dr. Anthony Fauci a liar, that maybe CNN, especially with their countdown, would say, all right, we apologize, we're wrong. But au contraire, mon frère, to use a little bit of French. Here's RFK Jr. with Dana Bash this morning, talking about vaccines, et cetera, and damages. And listen to how RFK just calls her to her face what she is. Danny Boy Gleason, hit it.
1: Well, during COVID, we completely dismantled our constitutional rights. We began censoring people in violation of the First Amendment.
2: But you're saying what not to do. I'm asking what to do. But I want to talk about...
1: Well, that's something to do. That is the number one priority. We protect the Constitution. The Constitution was written...
2: Forgive me, but you're talking about rights, and I'm asking about a potential public health crisis that is coming. But I do want to...
1: And one of the mistakes we made in the last time was suppressing those rights so people weren't being heard. The doctors who were saying you're doing it wrong were being marginalized and vilified.
2: Yeah,
1: and
2: because again, I really want to move on, but...
1: Yeah,
2: you were saying you were
1: on, because
2: yes,
1: you
2: I
1: were
2: do.
1: Part of the problem.
2: No, I wasn't part of the problem.
1: There was absolute press malpractice. You weren't allowing your
2: Mr.
1: job,
2: Secretary,
1: your job is a fierce skepticism toward authority. And
2: yes,
1: you weren't doing that. You were
2: I am.
1: Beating
2: My
1: up
2: job
1: on people
2: is also,
1: who were dissenting.
2: No. Okay, are you want to sit here and attack me, or do you want to have conversations
1: well,
2: about public health?
1: Me.
2: I'm not attacking you. I'm asking questions about how to prevent the next pandemic.
1: Let me ask the question, and I'll tell you.
2: That's what I'm trying to do. But I also don't want to use this interview to allow you to say things that aren't entirely true. You're talking about therapeutics. Fine. It is also factually true that the COVID vaccine worked. The COVID vaccine prevented deaths. There is data upon data upon data. Let's talk about the measles, please, because this is something that is happening as we speak. The
1: you
2: cases
1: think the
2: in
1: COVID
2: the U.S.
1: vaccine protected children.
2: I think that what I have talked to scientists and doctors
1: talked
2: about.
1: To scientists, can you look? Can you show me one study?
2: Yes, I can.
1: That shows that
2: I can.
1: Children were protected by the COVID vaccine.
2: I can tell you that there are.
1: That vaccine did more good than harm to children. Can you show me one study that shows that?
2: I can tell you that when it comes to the vaccine, there have been studies that show that because of vaccine disinformation, there could have been 100 to 200,000 lives in the U.S. saved. But because people didn't get the vaccine, that's why. I'm not saying that it entirely...
1: You are saying nonsense. You are saying something that you cannot show me.
2: Okay.
1: A single study.
2: I am not saying
1: that.
2: Nonsense.
1: You
2: I
1: are
2: am,
1: talking with... Somebody told you.
2: Excuse me.
1: And you
0: Jake Shepard.
1: Cite me
2: what,
1: the study.
2: What study? No, what studies are you talking about? You're talking about studies that actually don't exist. I want to talk about...
1: Cite me the study
2: not,
1: that you're talking about.
2: I am
1: you say
2: not
1: you
2: here
1: see
2: to defend...
1: Cite me the study.
2: This is not productive. I am not here to defend all of the... Let me finish.
1: You're talking nonsense.
2: Let
1: you're making assertions you can't support. And then when I call you on them, you're telling
2: Mr.
1: me that I'm arguing.
2: Okay,
1: with
2: do you want to talk about assertions that you can't support? I'll get there in a second. Let me just say, for the record, that I am not saying that the entire way that the COVID reaction was accurate. It was a scary time, and people made mistakes. Absolutely.
1: You
2: let
1: were
2: me
1: scaring people.
2: Why are you saying that?
1: Because that was the job of CNN.
2: Okay.
1: Was to put
2: okay,
1: the chyrons up
2: okay,
1: about
2: stop.
1: How many people are
2: We were trying to be,
1: to get people
2: we were
1: to comply.
2: Listening to the leaders in this country.
3: How about this? This is beautiful. You're scaring people with chyrons. And once again, RFK Jr., give me one study that indicated the vaccine was safe and effective for children. And she said there are many studies. Well, give me one. The fact is there aren't any. Zero, zilch, nada. But your kid was denied many times an education, lives ruined. Not one healthy child under the age of 18 died of COVID-19. It didn't save hundreds of thousands of lives. It may have cost hundreds of thousands of lives. Was the vaccine safe and effective? The answer is no. It takes anywhere from 3 to 6 years to get a vaccine properly tested to determine whether it goes in someone's body. This mRNA vaccine, in fact, caused a myocardial infarction to Dr. Anthony Fauci himself that he didn't make public except to his diary. By taking the vaccine, Fauci himself was injured. But that wasn't known to the public until Monday of this last week, 6 days ago, right? He called her out to her face, and she could not handle the truth. Guess what? RFK Jr. is not going to be invited back to CNN. I guarantee you. Well, let's take some calls. Set up tonight's show later. We have joining us from Las Vegas, Wayne Allen Root will be here and many others. Let's first, by the way, we have two lines open, 866-647-7337. Let's move on. CNN, CBS, ABC, NBC, NPR, PBS. By Friday morning, 2 days ago, there was no mention on any show about the lies of Fauci and his diary that resulted directly and indirectly in the deaths of hundreds of thousands of people by getting the vaccine, plus millions of Americans injured. And at no point, has there been any acknowledgement from CNN, New York Times, Washington Post of the lies they broadcasted all across the country and scared the crap out of everyone by their countdown of the chyrons. You got to get the vaccine. Yours truly. The great American got two in the beginning. In the first six to eight weeks, in fact, to work in many broadcasting companies, you had to prove that you got the vaccine. Many employers would not let you in the building unless you had your card proving you had the vaccine. And this was nothing more than a terrible flu, and it was treated as bubonic plague, as something maybe from the 1918 or 19 frame of the influenza. It was treated like Ebola, when actually it was a bad flu that we paid to be created, and we lied about it repeatedly, we being Dr. Anthony Fauci, and then shut down the country in March of 2020 based upon lie upon lie upon lie. And you heard the anger of RFK Jr. and Dana Bash right there. He's not coming back. Because he said, you're the ones who use scare tactics to have people. You're the one that defended the medical establishment with a vaccine that was unsafe and ineffective. Herd immunity is what's required. And eventually it happened. And now, even now, I see commercials on television now that deal with get a vaccine or take a pharmaceutical if you have COVID. Herd immunity is here. And if you're affected, go to your doctor. But the ones I deal with told me that whether it's aortic dissections or myocardial infarctions or other diseases of the heart and the circulatory system that was caused by the vaccine, that is a matter of fact. Now, let's continue. The line becomes available, 866-647-7337. Let's go to Paul in Michigan. First of all, Paul, you want to talk about herd immunity, of course. But your primaries day after tomorrow, how does it look for Abdul in Michigan?
4: Well, right now, Abdul's leading Haley Stevens by 14 to 15 points, and it's not looking good. But you know what I'm looking forward to is Mike Rogers taking this and the true people, the true Americans, understanding that commie is not going to make it. And, you know, Mike Rogers, a couple of weeks ago, you mentioned something very good about going to get a trade education.
3: Right.
4: And you know what? That's what Mike Rogers, he wants to put shop back into every
3: yes.
4: high school.
3: Yes.
4: And, you know, when I was young, we always had shop. You know, you could go for woodworking or work on a car. I didn't know that they abandoned that. And of course, you know, the education system right now in this country is just wacko. And it's just as wacko as those networks you just were talking about. They're pleading the fifth, just like Fauci. They don't want to comment on all the lies that they fed to us, that Fauci fed to us, and all of this that's been going on. I just kind of feel like, okay, let's go back to that commie running here for Senate. If he wins, I think it's hands down, he's just going to lose.
3: I hope. Mike Rogers is the real deal. He almost beat, and the last time he ran against Elisa, what's her name, Slotkin, almost beat her.
4: Yeah.
3: And because I don't know how many hundreds of thousands of illegals voted in Michigan, there's something like 100,000 ballots that were fictitious, likely in Michigan, and still Mike got real close. And if we turn over the country to Mamdani and Dr. Abdul, who's not a doctor, and Karen Bass and Darren and Johnson, the mayor of Brandon Johnson in Chicago, and Mamdani, I don't know what happens to the country, Paul. We're done because they're going to get rid of all the institutions.
4: I'll tell you another thing, and maybe you've heard this. Mark Levin's been talking about it. That commie's wife, who was a doctor here in Michigan, will not accept any private insurance, Medicaid, Medicare. She only takes cash. Well, how does that work when there's supposed to be free Medicare and Medicaid for all? You know, it's just a contradiction of what the Democrats are. And I'll tell you what. When RFK talks as a Democrat, he's one of the good ones. Fetterman, you know, he's really a true American. I don't think there's really any Democrats anymore. But, you know, when I was young and brought up in Canada and moved over here after JFK got shot, I was worried to think that, you know, I had to come to a country that was killing presidents and as violent as what's happened to Donald Trump, our great president. But I'll tell you what. I've become more of a conservative, and I just hope that this country can last a little bit more longer and that our president will quit being hoodwinked, like you said. There's no winning with these people. Pakistan is trying to send over the Chinese weapons, and I think that aside from what I heard, the CIA expert said they have no intelligence coming in from Iran anymore. And the Mossad, you know, I don't think that they really do. So perhaps President Trump really doesn't know if the Iranians have a bomb because of what Biden Obama did. They could very well have had that nuclear bomb. And we got to be just praying to our Lord Jesus Christ and bless you for what you're doing. I appreciate it, Bill.
3: Paul, thank you. I'll say one thing. Michiganders are not New Yorkers. I find it impossible to believe that Michiganders, especially in the UP, are going to vote for Dr. Abdul, who's not a doctor. And you know, Mike Rogers is the real deal. He's not a great campaigner. He's a solid person, and he's endorsed by Donald Trump. And if Michiganders put Dr. Abdul in the Senate with Bernie Sanders, and AOC's going to be there, I guess, in a couple years. She might be AOC thinks she's the next president. Actually believes that she can win the presidency. She compares herself to Barack Hussein Obama. And let's face it, I didn't think Obama was electable, and I was wrong twice.
4: Well, I think that AOC's that word salad, and that's that disease bacteria that's been hitting a lot of people. But I'm going to say one more thing about Mike Rogers, someone who served in the FBI, served our country. That's the guy. That's the real deal. And that's where, did you see Spain? What happened
3: yes.
4: in Spain?
3: Yeah, Morocco,
4: now they're
3: yeah.
4: putting up a fence. They're putting up a fence. They're getting smart. That's a good thing.
3: I think Europe's gone. A couple of things, you know, I discussed this with Mark and with Sean a lot, that long term, the debt in this country is insoluble, and AI scares the crap out of me. That long term, the next time we have a Democratic president, this is number three. Number one, the debt. It's going to destroy the country within 10 to 20 years. AI could destroy the country within 5 to 10 years. And the other thing is, when a Democrat controls the presidency, the House, and the Senate, by vote, they can get rid of the southern border. They can have 20 to 30 million illegals come across, which is what Biden and Kamala Harris, she was in charge of the border. That's what she did. Make them all quickly citizens by congressional act. Get rid of the filibuster. Bring four or five more states into the union, such as Washington, D.C., such as Puerto Rico, Dominican Republic, and Haiti. Pick one more. That'll give you 8 to 10 more U.S. senators permanently. And then you're going to make legal the voting of 20 million illegals by one large act of Congress signed by the president. 20 to 30 million illegals become U.S. citizens with the right to vote, and mail-in balloting will be required of these illegals. And if all that happens, we're done. And we're not going to, we won't exist any further. That's why this election, I can get angry about Donald Trump for being soft when it comes to Iran. Maybe I don't like the president saying a few things, a tweet here and there or on his X account. So, you know, that's little stuff. Whether the reflecting pool was damaged by the Olympian or whether it was a box cutter, it's interesting. The media loves to talk about it. None of that crap matters one bit. What matters is the debt, the southern border, and the American way of life in our Constitution. And when the Democrats seize power again, they're going to have 20 to 30 million illegals registered to vote immediately, and they're going to bring in 4 to 5 more U.S. states, and they're going to get rid of the filibuster. And then, Paul, where are we then?
4: Well, don't let your heart be troubled, because I'll tell you what. Our Lord Jesus Christ is coming back soon, and at that point, when there is nobody else to defend Israel, it's in the Bible, like Johnny Cash sang about, it's going by the book, and I just, I'm not afraid to go to heaven at any time, but you're right. When that happens, when the Democrats
3: it's over. It's over. It's over. Yeah. And that's what worries. I mean, right now, at some point, maybe soon, Democrats will seize complete power, get rid of the filibuster, and implement the rules of the DSA of America. Go to the website. Bill Cunningham with you every Sunday night.

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5: Every now and then I monitor Bill Maher on CNN. By the way, Saturday night, what he said should have scared the bejabers out of the Democrats, because he played in their own words what the Democratic Socialists believe, and that is the Communist Manifesto. Didn't believe it was possible, he said. He said, my vote's in play. I may vote for J.D. Vance or Marco Rubio, but I'm not voting for a communist. And that's Bill Maher playing the words about taking over private property, seizing American businesses. Also, Hassan Piker, one of the most popular influencer, openly mourning the collapse of the USSR and Mao's China. So that one of the gurus of the DSA party, this Hassan Piker dude, is angry that the USSR fell into Russia, and that somehow Mao Zedong was a great leader. That, by the way, killed or starved to death 50 million Chinese. And that's the leader of the Democratic Socialists of America. What? Bill Maher, the Hollywood comedian, the winner of the Mark Twain Comedy Award, voting for J.D. Vance because of what the Democrats are saying, embracing communism? Yes. Your calls continue. Bill Cunningham with you every Sunday night.
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3: Giving diplomacy a chance. I'm Ted Lindner, Fox News. After days of threatening military actions, this is what President Trump is saying this weekend after U.S. allies in the Gulf persuaded him to hit the pause button.
4: We had an attack that would be the biggest attack since World War II, and it would have been disastrous.
3: The president speaking to reporters on Air Force One Sunday night.
4: We'll just see how it is. We're ready to go anytime you want. Would I rather make a deal? I'm not looking to kill people.
3: The president saying the goal is to reopen the Strait of Hormuz and revive nuclear talks with Iran. He says the U.S. would resume talks on Monday. Meantime, on Sunday, police in Twin Falls, Idaho, identifying the gunman they say shot and killed two people and injured seven at a fast food restaurant.
5: The restaurant chain owner confirmed one of the victims was an employee. Police Chief Matthew Hicks did release the name of the shooter and how he died.
6: We can confirm that the suspect, 24-year-old Chad Williams, is deceased from a self-inflicted gunshot wound.
5: Chief Hicks also credited an off-duty Idaho trooper and an armed citizen for engaging the shooter and driving him away from the restaurant before he took his own life. Several victims were injured, some critically. Chief Hicks said it's believed Williams was the only shooter. Gernal Scott, Fox News.
3: No word on what prompted the shooting. GOP Congressman Max Miller says he won't end his reelection bid despite his ex-wife's abuse allegations, which he denies.
7: Child Protective Services closed its investigation as unsubstantiated to me, meaning there was no evidence and no substantiation in its findings against me, but they were found against two daycare workers.
3: That sound from an archived live stream posted to his ex account. Congressman Miller facing severe domestic abuse, physical assault, and verbal harassment allegations. 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
19: Gunfire, a response, and an investigation. I'm Jake McDaniel. Here's what's trending this hour. IMPD looking into a shooting that killed someone Sunday morning around 6:30. The cops got to North Emerson Avenue, not too far from Cecina Memorial High School. That's where they found that person with a gunshot wound, and he died at the scene. People gathered at Holland Park and Fishers for a protest, countering a mass deportation rally Saturday, where former Border Patrol Commander Greg Bovino was set to speak. Tracy Richardson lives in Hamilton County, and she says outside groups shouldn't be in her city.
20: This is the people that we have welcomed into our community, and they are coming in and trying to push their agenda, and I don't agree, and I needed to step up.
19: Organizers say immigrants make Fishers strong, and they'll stand up to anyone making their neighbors feel unsafe. Nearly 150 years is how long an Indianapolis man is getting behind bars for a fatal shooting last summer. Here's Jarrett Lewis.
21: Clarence White getting convicted of murder, three counts of attempted murder, and unlawful possession by a serious violent.
19: violent felon after he shot and killed his girlfriend and then shot and injured another man in the chest last summer. The Marion County Prosecutor's Office recently announced the sentencing for White after his jury trial ended in June. Police say White killed Kia Robinson at her apartment in Indy in June of 2025. Jarrett Lewis, 93 WIBC Mobile News.
0: And JJ's Crumtown Tavern in North Liberty celebrated the grand opening of its new outdoor volleyball courts. Neighbors wanted more activities, which is why the tavern built the courts. I'm Jake McDaniel, on the level, on the go, and on WIBC.com. And now here's the forecast from the American Standard Cooling Weather Center.
11: Some fog early in the morning on Monday. Then we're going to set ourselves up for a beautiful day. Clearing skies, lots of sunshine, temperatures in the low to mid 80s. From the Fox 59 Weather Center, I'm Fox 59 meteorologist Ethan Rosick.
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0: 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The recipient of not one, but two prestigious Marconi Awards for his broadcast excellence. The one and only, Bill Cunningham.
1: And one other quick thought before we continue with your calls. Bill Maher is often hilarious. Comedian. He's got the Mark Twain Award. Generally, he's a liberal. He's a liberal progressive. He does not go to the left wing of the Democrat Party, which are the communists. You know, the Democratic Party today is nothing in relationship to the John Fetterman Democratic Party or the Democratic Party, even of Barack Hussein Obama or Bill Clinton. Those are Democrats. And John Kerry, these are not Democrats in charge of the Democratic Party as you know it. The Democratic Party used to be to the right of the Republican Party. Listen up. John F. Kennedy's policies toward communism and the Soviet Union, as it was then called, was to the right of Richard Milhouse Nixon. And the Democratic Party developed under FDR and Truman, dirt under your fingernails, the plumbers, the electricians, the gardeners, the garbage collectors, the gardeners, the workers standing behind counters. Those are the Democrats. That group of Americans now are Republicans. So the Democratic Party at one point was more conservative than the Republican Party, then became similar to the Republican Party, then a little bit to the left called liberals, then they became progressives, now they've become democratic socialist, and to the left of that is communism. Bill Maher pointed out, and this is a liberal's liberal in Los Angeles, not a week goes by, I don't read some crazy excrement about the new face of the Democratic Party, and when that person opens their mouth, the Communist Manifesto comes out. The DSA platform, which are, by the way, 52% of Democrats today have a good view of socialism. One is, you work as much as, the platform itself says the following, you work as much as you're able and no more than needed. He said, it sounds like from each according to their abilities, to each according to their needs, which is a core element of Marxism. New York City Mayor Zohran Mamdani has tweeted Marx's words verbatim. Quote, if you don't believe in the government's sacred right to seize your property, it's over. So imagine, and that's what's happening now in NYC. When I was there for like 8 years doing my television show, it was a wonderful place. Even under Bloomberg, it was a wonderful place. Now it is not a wonderful place. The mayor of New York City wants to freeze. He's going to freeze rents for over 1 million units, but not freeze expenses. You know what that means? Rents stay the same, but expenses go up, whether it's real estate taxes, repair expenses, etc. Which means landlords go out of business. Who takes over? The government takes over. They seize your property. And most of the units in New York City are not held by BlackRock. They're small mom-and-pop operations of 4 to 8 units. And according to the mayor of New York City, if you don't believe in the government's sacred right to seize your property, it's over. Also, Mamdani has said, quote, it is time now to impoverish the white middle class. That's economic warfare, and that's racism. Also, Hassan Piker, you might know, the guru of the DSAs of America, has openly mourned the collapse of the Soviet Union under Mikhail Gorbachev and said Mao's China was one of the worst things ever to occur in world history is when Mao Zedong died, who, by the way, killed 55 million people. So the Democrats want to seize the means of production, which is something Congresswoman Chevalier has said, seize the means of production. What does that mean? Think of the Fortune 500 companies. The government wants to seize the board of directors and operate those companies for your benefit. What would that look like? Huh? Government can't do its present responsibilities, but the DSA wants to seize the means of production. which means that is pure and simple communism. And that is what's being embraced now by the Democrat Party. And Mayer is a lifelong, long-term Democrat, not exactly a closet conservative. Would you agree? What's happening now is the seizure of communism of the Democrat Party supported by Democratic voters. You might recall the words of Benjamin Franklin as he came out of the Constitutional Convention in 1787. One of the residents of Philadelphia asked Ben, well, what kind of government do we have? He said, it's a republic if we can keep it. The three core elements of America, the core elements of the Constitution, is number one, our rights come from God. And government is instituted to protect the rights given to us by God himself. God gave us the rights. That's number one. Number two is that we are a republic, not a democracy. By that I mean that they did not want a pure democracy. They wanted checks and balances up and down the road. They wanted checks and balances. That means it takes the House, which is by population, the Senate by the states, the president elected, and the Supreme Court, of course. Supreme Court determines constitutionality. And so the Democrats now want to get rid of, and they say it loud, proud, and sassy, get rid of the Senate. Vote out by popular vote in the House, the U.S. Supreme Court. Seize private property. Defund the police. No police. No prisons. No southern borders. Is that something that is saleable to the American people in Michigan with Dr. Abdul eventually running against Mike Rogers? Is that possible that Michiganders will say, you know, it's okay with us to get rid of the Detroit police, have no police, no jails, no prisons, no southern border, nobody works, and according to Mamdani, it's time to destroy the white middle class? How would that work anywhere? Our rights come from God, and government exists to protect those rights. Democrats believe our rights come from government and not from God. That's why abortion is a sacrament for the Democrat Party. We have a republic, not a democracy. We have to rely upon, in a sense, self-rule, but checks and balances. Our rights come from God, our core elements of the United States Constitution. And the Bill of Rights, the top 10, put the individual citizen above government. Is that what the DSA believe? No, they don't believe any of that. And when they get power and bring in 4 to 5 more states, open the southern border and legalize all illegals to vote and have mail-in balloting and ballot harvesting the way we elect candidates federally, we're done. It's over. Doesn't exist anymore. And it's real. It's as real as the nose on your face. It is real. Let's continue now with Lou in St. Louis. St. Louis. And Lou, welcome to the Bill Cunningham Show. And Lou, how are you?
2: Yeah, Bill, thanks a lot for taking my call. You know, you hit the nail on the head, and everything you said is really it's so true. Our country is on this hinge that, you know, the bottom line is, Bill, if we do not get this SAVE Act passed, our country is finished. I mean, you have a very large media here on Sunday nights. I mean, these Republican senators have to be called out. I mean, we have to kill this filibuster. We have to get this SAVE Act passed. I mean, our Constitution, our republic is, this is it. This midterms election is it. I don't know what else, how else I can say it, or how the people across this country are not saying this. You know, as far as like the war going on, the UAE and everything, they're just slow walking this to the war. I mean, to the midterms is all they're doing. Yep. They're so involved with the Muslim Brotherhoods. They're so involved with the giving money to the universities and to all these other Mamdani, the people up in Michigan, the people down in Texas. You know, where's ISAT in these Muslim neighborhoods too, by the way? But the bottom line, it all goes back to the SAVE Act. If we don't save it, these elections are going to be right out the window. And I mean, it is going to be over with, Bill, as we know it as a country.
1: And they can pass that once they control everything as Biden, with Biden in the White House and with Schumer and with Nancy Pelosi. They had the power at that point to legalize, open up the southern border, and then legalize everyone quickly. And then they have the power to bring in other other countries as states of this country. And all of a sudden, they didn't know the power they had. And what worries me greatly, Lou, is that in the future, at some point, that's going to happen. And get rid of the filibuster. Then what happens to this country?
2: Yeah, there's no question that the Democrats dropped the ball on it, you know, when they had the power. But, I mean, the Republicans, the ones who are slow-walking this, Thune, who's the majority leader, I mean, this guy has got to go. I mean, he's had his time. He's had 2 years to get this passed. And now we're down to the last, 3 months until the election for the midterms? I mean, our country is on the brink of it. We're on the brink of losing this thing. You know, I've been working elections since I was 18 years old, and I'm 60 years old now, Bill. And I've seen it happen in Illinois with the absentee ballots. I mean, it's just going to be absolutely impossible to win another election if we do not pass this SAVE Act. I don't know how else it could be said.
1: Well, how about in Michigan? One source I said, the reason that Alicia Slotkin's even in office, 166,000 illegals voted in Michigan. In New Jersey, they said it was 6,600, but there's 75,000 illegals who are registered to become jurors, and the only way to become a juror is to be registered to vote. It is a massive fraud happening all over the country. And what I have a guest coming up in about 45 minutes that has a proposal. He thinks the president's going to declare by executive order a national emergency, which is non-reviewable by the U.S. Supreme Court, and do this for the election. So how did we elect presidents for 200 years with paper ballots, and we knew on the date or the next day who won? How did we exist as a country when we had no computers, in fact, had no electricity, and we elected presidents and paper ballots and knew the winner within a day or two? And now in L.A., you don't know for weeks who won. It's because you want to keep the ballot box open to fill it with illegal ballots to see to change the outcome of the election. And we have to have same day. We have to know the results of election with paper ballots, and we have to have in-person voting by citizens. What a novel concept. And Democrats have said that if that happens, like Senator Slotkin said in Michigan, if that happens, Democrats have a hard time getting elected. Duh, really? It's because too many illegals vote.
2: They got all the judges in their corner. If Trump tries to pull something like that, they have a federal judge somewhere that's going to file an injunction to stop it. It's going to go through the courts, and that's going to get shot down. They got Obama and Holder. They're running the shadow country over here through all those federal judges. They're the one pulling the strings on all the federal judges filing these crazy stoppage as far as with the Somalians, the whole nine yards. I mean, the bottom line is the SAVE Act. The Republican senators have to be called out in our country. People like you, people like Wayne Allen Root. I mean, the list, Hannity, they have to call these guys out on a daily basis. I mean, we're at a very critical time in our country, more so than ever before.
1: And you have to see this. Lou, I know Cornyn and Tillis and Cassidy have a case of the goo-goo against Trump because they view him as the reason they're not going to be in the Senate beginning in January. Their allegiance should be the voters of their states. Texas wants the SAVE Act. Louisiana wants the SAVE Act. North Carolina wants the SAVE Act. Murkowski, Lisa Murkowski, Alaska. Alaskans want the SAVE Act. Forget about your animus toward Donald Trump. Think about your own voters in your own state. Alaskans want it. Louisianans want it. Texans want it. North Carolinians want it. And Maine, Susan Collins, Maine voters want the SAVE Act. So why can't they put away their animus toward the president and do what's right for the voters who put them in power in the first place? What about that novel concept?
2: Yeah, it's a great concept. However, we need people like you and Hannity who have the voice to call these people out, because if they don't get called out on a daily basis and the pressure applied to them, we could very well lose these midterms.
1: No question. And can you imagine this country with Democrats in charge of the House and the Senate for the last 2 years. And then in 2028, AOC is the president. Can you imagine the country that after 4 years of her and maybe Akeem Jeffries running things and Bernie Sanders in the Senate running things, what the country looks like? It's over. It's done.
2: Well, Bill, I don't want to make this into a race thing, but I don't think the white people really understand what true oppression will be if they ever fall the minority in this country.
1: Well, that'll happen. It'll happen. You know, as far as my African-American friends, many, they're like Tim Scott of South Carolina, thinks like I think. But when Mamdani, the mayor of New York, talks about destroying the white middle class, he's not talking about himself. He's talking about people that, shall we say, he perceived to be enemies. And this should not be a racial thing whatsoever. What it needs to be is that everyone's got a real... The majority of black folks want the Save America Act. How about that, Lou? The majority of black folks want the Save America Act. Why not give it to them? Give it to the country. Let's continue with more. Bill Cunningham with you every Sunday night.
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Well, let's continue now. You know, John Adams, our second president, made a terrifying prediction a little over 200 years ago, almost 250 years ago, about America. He said at one point, it's a republic if we can keep it. And essentially, he said the following in a quote, democracy never lasts long. It soon wastes, exhausts, and murders itself. It commits suicide. There was never a democracy yet that did not commit suicide, quote unquote. Those words written by our second president. And over the years, we have survived wars and economic crises and pandemics and political upheaval and challenges of one type or another. Hell, at one point, the White House itself was burned, along with the U.S. Capitol. Today's economy, financial markets are at all-time highs, and many have accumulated great wealth. The problem is this. It's hiding in plain sight. It's the national debt, $40 trillion. And it's going, Donald Trump, every couple years, he's going to put on another $4 trillion. By the time he leaves office, it's going to be $45 trillion. When the Democrats take over, they're going to accelerate spending. The warning signs are there. National security is depending upon a solvent nation. It's not an accounting problem. It's a slow accumulation of benefits and obligations impossible to honor. And there'll be no one to rescue us. The economy itself is such a large share of the world's financial system that if we fall because we can't pay our debts, then the world will fall. Right now, America's debt is 125% of GDP. And it's going up and up and up. And Democrats, Republicans, no one is stopping it. The outcome is inevitable. It's not Republicans or Democrats or socialists. It's called math. And the Democrats, socialists want to accelerate it. Republicans may not, but they're doing the same thing. And when the crisis arrives, it's going to be too late to correct. Right now, we spend more on interest on the national debt than any department of government. In fact, every day we borrow brand new $3 billion in new money borrowed just to pay interest on the national debt. How's that possible? I want that to be addressed. Adam said it, eventually America may commit suicide. And with the Democratic Socialists, with our debt, with AI, I see it coming. Let's continue with more. Bill Pascoe is going to join us a little bit. Later on will be the great Wayne Allen Root from Vegas. Bill Cunningham, the great American, with you and all great Americans, every Sunday night.

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10: Fox News, I'm Sue Guzman. Oil prices plummet as President Trump announces a pause in attacks against Iran, telling reporters Sunday talks are going to resume Monday.
11: Now what we're doing is we're talking to them in the form of a negotiation. It begins tomorrow afternoon, and we'll see if it's true. I'd love to do that, save a lot of lives.
10: The U.S. has paused attacks on Iran before, only to see negotiations fall apart. Wildfires burning in Spokane for 60,000 people to evacuate. David Up the Grove, Washington Commissioner of Public Lands.
12: This is one of 15 major fires burning throughout the state of Washington right now. More than 250,000 acres are on fire in this state. This is an extraordinary wildfire season in the Pacific Northwest. It's not a normal season.
10: At least 600 homes, businesses, and structures destroyed. 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

0: Hi, Billy Cunningham, the Great American. Of course, one of the things happening in America is the misinformation given to us by our so-called federal authorities, whether it's the Save America Act or the Iranian war, Dr. Anthony Fauci lying to the American people. We have evidence of that because he said he lied in his own diary telling us false information. Bill Pascoe is with Tea Party Action America, PA, and they have a poll out on how bad things are in the country relative to believing what's happening. And once again, Bill Pascoe, welcome to the Bill Cunningham Show. And now we're told that the replacement of Lindsey Graham, his sister, is going to hold up the recess the Senate wants to take. She wants a vote on the Save America Act, which makes a lot of sense. And I've said before that because of four or five Republicans, it's going to be almost impossible for us to pass this thing because the four or five Republicans won't do it. How important, Bill Pascoe, is the Save America Act?
1: Well, I think President Trump has made clear it's his top legislative priority and has been for a year and a half. He's been talking about it. Now he's putting pressure on Senate Majority Leader Thune. Willie, you just pointed out that Darlene Graham, the sister of the departed Senator Graham, has said, let's stick around for the August recess. She's not the only one. Mike Lee has joined her, Ashley Moody in Florida, Rick Scott in Florida, Bill Hagerty in Tennessee. There's a whole slew of Republican senators who have come out in the last 2 days saying, hey, we should stick around and get this done. We've got brand new polling on this question. We were in the field between July 15th and July 21st. So this poll is brand new. We came out of the field just a week ago, and the results of the survey are very clear. By 56 to 34%, a 22-point margin, people want the Senate to continue working on the Save America Act and get it passed before the elections. You know, last week in New Jersey, the governor of New Jersey had to come out and say, you know what, we found 6,600 non-citizens who somehow or other, through a software glitch, were inadvertently registered to vote. Well, guess what? What we've since learned is that there are 75,000 non-citizens in New Jersey who are registered for jury duty. Now, you know as well as I do, the way you get registered for jury duty is you get registered to vote. Somebody's not being honest with the people of New Jersey and, frankly, the people of America. I don't think it's just 6,600 non-citizens in New Jersey. I used to do campaigns in New Jersey a while ago. I can tell you. They're very, very partisan there. If they had a way to get 75,000 non-citizens registered to vote and they could get away with it, believe me, they'd do it. I think it's up to the Department of Justice now, and Harmeet Dillon, the Assistant Attorney General for Civil Rights, is all over this. She's well aware, and she's already asking for information from the New Jersey governor. She sent her a letter last week. Gave her 5 days to respond. Today is the deadline. We're going to see what the DOJ follows up with.
0: Well, I anticipate little or nothing. I'm kind of demoralized often as a conservative that all the talk with little action. And I would think there's hundreds of thousands, if not millions, of illegals registered to vote and get all kind of government benefits to which they're not entitled. All the media ever tells you and me is, there's no evidence any illegal ever voted. When we know it's a damnable lie, and the governor of New Jersey, just elected liberal Democrat, when she doesn't supply this information to Washington, she should be held to account in some way, because fundamental to our elections are American citizens voting. An informed electorate is the only defense we have. And when you have literally hundreds of thousands, the number 75,000 is demoralizing. 75,000 New Jerseyans are registered to be a juror, and you get that level by being a registered voter, and she won't supply information upon which to check it out, and she has an incentive not to provide it, because senators have said on the Democratic side, if only citizens can vote, Democrats are in trouble. Even Bill Pascoe in another sense, Democrats want this to pass, like 60 to 70%. What's the polling approximately on Democrats themselves who refute their own party leaders on register to vote? What is that?
1: You're exactly. Oh, I'm laughing because you're exactly right. Among Republicans, it's 95%. Among independents, it's 82%. Among Democrats, it's 70%. You just nailed it. By better than 2-1, better than 2-1, Democrat voters want to see proof of citizenship before you get registered to vote. 78% overall, including 62% of Democrats, still better than 2-1 among Democrats, want to see voter photo ID before you're allowed to vote. So we got two things. We got proof of citizenship to register. We got a photo ID before you're going to vote. And both of those ideas have very, very, very strong majorities nationwide.
0: Well, I always say, well, we talk a lot, let's do something. And I don't know what's going to come of this. And I would think if I lived in New Jersey, which God forbid I never would do, if I lived there, I'd be outraged that my recently elected Democratic governor refuses to comply with the law and simply blows off the idea that several thousand illegals voted. So what the hell? I would demand my elected leaders to follow the law. Am I wrong?
1: No, you're not wrong. You know, Democrats have run New Jersey for a long time. They've run the legislature for a long time. It's been a long time since there's been a Republican governor, and certainly a long time since there was a conservative Republican governor there. But they are pushing now. They've got an issue here. And I can tell you, there are a couple members of the New Jersey legislature that are like a dog with a bone. You're not going to get it out of their mouth. And they are digging in right now. When the New Jersey Globe, independent media, published a story last week about 75,000 non-citizens being registered for jury duty, that sent the alarm bells off everywhere. Because people know, you don't get registered for jury duty unless you're already registered to vote. So this number 6,600 that they've acknowledged, that they've admitted to, remember the president gave a speech a week and a half ago, and he talked about 278,000 non-citizens being registered in just four states. Now, at that time, the Department of Justice, according to their analysis of the voter rolls, which is not complete because New Jersey has not cooperated with the Department of Justice, but the DHS number was about 35,000. Well, now we find out it's more than twice that many non-citizens who are registered for jury duty. I'm still waiting for an official acknowledgement from the governor's office that 75,000 non-citizens actually are registered to vote. But Republicans in the state Senate and Republicans in the state assembly are going to town on this, demanding investigations, demanding hearings. They're going to be all over this. And you know what? Even though they've got off-year elections, remember New Jersey and Virginia are two of those states that have off-year elections. So the Assembly and the State Senate, they're not up for election in November, but they do have congressional elections going on, and they're using that to bring attention to this question. And if New Jersey has 75,000, how many do you think California really has? How many do you think Illinois really has? How about New York? How many illegals are registered in New York, for goodness sake?
0: You know,
1: we've got to get on top of this, and the American public is demanding it. That's what they want, the Senate to stay in, cancel the August recess. This is what President Trump wants. The Republicans, here's what I don't understand. I've been around Washington a long time. This is an 82-12 issue. That's the kind of issue that you want in a campaign. Make your opponent play defense. I don't understand. Why is John Thune not going down to Georgia, where liberal Democrat John Ossoff is running for re-election and has hidden behind his colleague Raphael Warnock, and he doesn't want to say anything. He certainly doesn't want to be forced to cast a vote on this because his left-wing base won't let him vote yes, even though if this is 82-12 nationally, I guarantee you it's got 90% support in Georgia. It's probably a 90-5 issue in Georgia. Why isn't he being forced to vote on this and then go home and explain to his constituents why he just cast a vote against the wishes of 90% of his constituents?
0: Well, Bill,
1: that's political malpractice.
0: Bill Pascoe, the answer is we have weak, feckless leaders like John Thune. Senator Elisa Slotkin, a liberal elected in Michigan, said about a week ago that if the Save America Act passes, Democrats will have a hard time getting elected. She knows that as long as illegals keep voting in Detroit, and as long as illegals keep voting in the so-called these purple states, Democrats have a real shot at winning. There was no way that Georgia elected those two liberal Democratic senators in 2022, but they did because of hundreds of thousands of illegals have voted in Georgia. Now, secondly, Bill Pascoe, I want to get your take on Anthony Fauci. He appeared in his own diary, in his own words, to lie about masking, the effectiveness thereof. He said in the diary, well, of course, we know masking doesn't work unless it's in an OR setting. He also lied about the reasons for the lockdown. He lied about the funding of by the U.S. taxpayer of the Wuhan lab that created COVID-19. He lied about the vaccine, saying you get the vaccine, that means you don't get COVID. If you get the vaccine, that means you can't communicate to anyone else. He lied about the various heart conditions caused by the vaccine itself. Lie upon lie upon lie upon lie. And the Democrats, to a man or to a woman, I think there's two genders, I'm not sure, will defend Fauci to the death. Why do the Democrats bury their heads in the sand and ignore the words of Anthony Fauci in the diary, which is different than the words of Anthony Fauci publicly? Why is that?
1: Boy, you got me. I don't know, but I got to tell you, watching this morning, the chutzpah of Anthony Fauci, to give that opening statement that he did and talk about how this was Senator Rand Paul's obsession? No, sir. I've read your diary entries. I know who had an obsession, with fame and notoriety, who had an obsession with narcissism, unbelievable. And now to come before the public in a congressional hearing and take the fifth. Why does he take the fifth? He's been pardoned. He's been pardoned for anything he might have done. There's only one reason to take the fifth now, and that's to prevent himself from perjuring himself in testimony today, because that would not be covered by the pardon. That's something that happened after the pardon was issued. So he didn't want to have to say, well, I lied to my diary. You know, we've heard that before. I think that's the silliest thing I've ever heard, but he could have said that. Maybe that's how he would have gotten out of it, because otherwise he would have had to acknowledge, yeah, what I wrote in the diary was accurate. I was lying to you at the time. Does he want to say that? Because if he doesn't say that, then, it looks like perjury.
0: It's kind of like
1: putting himself in that trap.
0: You know, Bill Pascoe is like saying, which time did you lie? Did you lie to yourself in your diary, or did you lie to the American people? Now, if the diary didn't exist, or secondly, if the diary was consistent with his public statements, and he was simply wrong, and the American people will accept the, okay, you did your best, but let's face it. When you're telling your diary and other people that we know masking doesn't work, but we're going to make people mask up anyway. When he says in his diary, we can't let the American people know who funded Wuhan. And then he says publicly, it came from a bat or a duck or some sort of lizard in a cave. When he says publicly that the vaccine means you can go on with your life. But then you say privately, we don't know the effects long term of vaccines upon vascular conditions. He lied, lied, and lied. And it came out also that Dr. Fauci developed a heart condition after getting three or four vaccines. Otherwise, he would not have had. How many Bell's palsy patients are there? How many heart attacks? How many dissections of the aorta took place because it was required to work or to travel that you take the vaccine that was untested, untrue, and dangerous? Answer that question, Bill Pascoe. How does he answer both questions in different ways?
1: Worst public policy decision, certainly of my lifetime, absolutely the worst public policy decision. And I'm talking that includes decisions by presidents to go to war, wars that lasted a long time. Because I'm quite sure that we lost more people as a result of the bad decisions surrounding COVID than we lost in some of the wars that we've engaged in over the last 60 odd years.
0: Yes, in fact,
1: This is a terrible public policy decision.
0: And, of course, the goal was to get control of our behavior on the masking front when he says, of course, masks don't work except in the OR setting, that the mask a four-year-old or to mask a high school kid or tell somebody going to a prom or someone wanting to graduate or some business owner his life's work is down the tubes. You can't come out and say, well, the truth of the matter is we funded the creation of COVID-19, the American taxpayer did. We have lied repeatedly for months about what is effective, what is ineffective. We've given a Texas El Paso immunity to all the pharmaceutical companies to create a vaccine likely to cause more harm than good. He can't admit to any of that. So today he could not admit during the testimony or his statements as to what he did was wrong. Which time did he lie and when was he wrong? And the damage caused by this is similar to America being at war in World War II. Well, Bill Pasco, we got to run. Once again, what is your website, if any? People need more information about the Tea Party Political Action Committee.
1: If they want more information, teapartypatriots.org. 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We've got the brand new polling is up there on the website. They can read it to their heart's content. And call their senators and tell them to stay in Washington instead of going home for August recess. Pass the Save America Act, please.
0: John Thune, go to work, get it done, and don't leave. And I want to thank Darlene Graham for maybe doing what the veterans in the Senate are not doing, which is work. We got to run. Bill Pasco, you're a great American. Thanks for coming on the Bill Cunningham Show. Thank you.
1: Good to be with you, sir.
0: God bless you. Thank you.
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2: Hi, Billy Cunningham, the Great American. Coming up next is going to be Wayne Allyn Root, War. We're going to talk about a few of his columns. They deal largely with Fauci and with Save America Act and things of that character and the lack of media accountability and the fact Democrats ignore it completely. We had a call about an hour ago from Michigan, and we spoke about what's going to happen there with Dr. Abdul, and if he wins over Haley Stevens. For some reason, she's a congresswoman. She looks like a real clown, but Dr. Abdul knows exactly what he's doing. He doesn't say he's a DSA member, Democratic Socialist, but all his policies indicate that. In Michigan, I can't conceive of that succeeding in Michigan. And at some point in the, maybe in my lifetime or yours, the Democrats, maybe with AOC as the president, and with someone like her in charge of the Senate, and with Akeem Jeffries in charge of the House, they're going to make the 20 million illegals in this country legal, register to vote immediately, and they can do that through the Congress. They're then going to open up the southern border, Joe Biden style. It'll make Morocco look like a kindergarten party. There'll be 20 to 30 million more illegals coming in the country, and they're going to make them all legal quickly. And if that happens, then have four or five more states enter the union, which the Congress can do through Washington, D.C., maybe Haiti or Puerto Rico, maybe the DR. You got 8 to 10 more permanent U.S. senators that are Democrat. You have the cities overrun, trash the currency, Supreme Court becomes irrelevant. Just look at the website of Democratic Socialists of America, DSA, and that's exactly what they're going to do. That's why I'm a bit demoralized looking to the future. We have AI problems. We have overall governmental debt problems. And we have the Democrats that have embraced the Communist Party, pure and simple communism. Well, let's continue with more. Coming up next is the great Wayne Allyn Root, War. Bill Cunningham with you every Sunday night.
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0: HD1, Indianapolis.
1: Talks in the works to revive the Memorandum of Understanding. I'm Sue Guzman, Fox News. And President Trump says that talks with Iran will start Monday on a deal to reopen the Strait of Hormuz. He tells reporters that he halted what would have been a major attack planned against Iran.
2: We had an attack that would be the biggest attack since World War II, and it would have been disastrous.
1: Well, the president adding he's cautiously optimistic that a solution will ultimately be reached.
2: We'll just see how it is. We're ready to go anytime we want. Would I rather make a deal? I'm not looking to kill people.
1: Well, prices have fallen since the attacks have stopped. New details from police in Twin Falls, Idaho, on the deadly shooting at a fast food restaurant Saturday. Details from Fox's Grinnell Scott.
3: The restaurant chain owner confirmed one of the victims was an employee. Police Chief Matthew Hicks did release the name of the shooter and how he died.
4: We can confirm that the suspect, 24-year-old Chad Williams, is deceased from a self-inflicted gunshot wound.
3: Chief Hicks also credited an off-duty Idaho trooper and an armed citizen for engaging the shooter and driving him away from the restaurant before he took his own life. Several victims were injured, some critically. Chief Hicks said it's believed Williams was the only shooter. Grinnell Scott, Fox News.
1: GOP Congressman Max Miller says he has no plans to end his reelection bid despite his ex-wife's abuse allegations, which he denies.
5: Child Protective Services closed its investigation as unsubstantiated to me, meaning there was no evidence and no substantiation in its findings against me, but they were found against two daycare workers.
1: The audio from an archived live stream posted to his X account. 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
17: A morning walk ending in shock. I'm Jake McDaniel. Here's what's trending this hour. A person was shot on Indy's east side just after 6:30 Sunday morning.
18: This is nothing that anybody should have to wake up to in the morning. And we are encouraging anybody with information to please call us at this time.
17: IMPD officer Drew Brown says someone called the cops as they were walking to a gas station and they found a person on the ground between two homes. Officers arrived on North Emerson Avenue near East 34th Street and found that person dead. Police are trying to piece together what led up to the shooting. A Lawrence police officer was one of the two shot Friday night on Indy's east side. This woman told Fox 59 she was talking to Officer Bill Benjamin when Lamont Johnson showed up to her home with a gun.
19: He shot at Bill all the way down the street, and while he had the gun to Bill's head, he reached for Bill's gun in his holster.
17: Johnson was shot in the chest. Benjamin was shot in the ankle. The woman says the officer protected her and saved her life. Benjamin is expected to be okay. About two lifetimes worth of time behind bars. Jarrett Lewis reports on how long an Indianapolis man is getting for shooting and killing his ex-girlfriend about a year ago.
20: The Marion County Prosecutor's Office announcing the sentencing for Clarence White on Friday. He's getting 145 years after being found guilty of murdering his ex-girlfriend, Kia Robinson, shooting another man in the chest, and nearly hitting two others at an Indianapolis apartment last summer. White was convicted of murder, three counts of attempted murder, and unlawful possession by a serious violent felon.
17: And if you need to drive up to the gas pump, you're paying an average of $3.61 a gallon of gas, says AAA. On the level, on the go, and on WIBC.com. 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
21: Some fog early in the morning on Monday. Then we're going to set ourselves up for a beautiful day. Clearing skies, lots of sunshine, temperatures in the low to mid 80s. From the Fox 59 Weather Center, I'm Fox 59 meteorologist Ethan Rosick.
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1: Hi, Billy Cunningham, the great American. Once again, it appears we're in some sort of a pause, headquartered by the Omanians, and if that's the right term for them, Oman, and also Saudi Arabia, saying, okay, now finally Iran wants to make a deal, and we'll see what happens with that. Plus, we're in the middle, once again, of the fallout of what happened with Dr. Anthony Fauci and the Save America Act. And the Save America Act appears to going down to defeat in the Senate because of Cornyn and Tillis and Cassidy and Murkowski and who knows, and McConnell still in a nursing home somewhere about 15 miles from where I'm broadcasting from. And as a consequence, the Save America Act doesn't look good on paper, but something can be done for that. And also Dr. Anthony Fauci, I'd also point out, it appears that Florida, Alabama, and Louisiana attorney generals are going to go after Fauci, which is a great idea. But Joan and you and I now is Wayne Allen Root, rootforamerica.com. And first of all, Wayne Allen Root, talk to me about number one is Fauci came up Monday. We had reports from his diary, which is incredible, completely contradicting the public statements of Fauci. In fact, whether it was the U.S. paid to create COVID-19 or the vax injured millions of people, there's no guarantee of getting infected, whether it's the kids not at risk or masks were ridiculous, death rate was overestimated in public, and Catholic schools stayed open. You could have lined up in the media the last several days. This is what Fauci said publicly, and here is Fauci in his own words privately calling the public Fauci a liar. Why did the media not play that out as the story of the 21st century?
2: Well, they're all bribes. I mean, they're all bribed. They're all believers. You know, they're true believers in the liberal cause. And so they can never admit they're wrong about anything. It's the most incredible gaslighting I've ever seen in my entire life. Can you even imagine, Bill Cunningham, if Dr. Fauci was a dyed-in-the-wool Republican conservative and he led millions of people to their death? He funded COVID. He brought COVID here. He lied about every way to treat COVID. Everything was a fraud. If it wasn't a fraud, then he's just the dumbest man in the history of mankind. And then, of course, really the big issue that nobody wants to talk about, the single biggest issue, is the vaccine and ivermectin. Yes. Ivermectin works. It treats COVID. He made sure everyone knew it was an animal drug for cows and pigs and horses to poison the name, demonize it, embarrass anybody who tried to use it. Then he asked pharmacies, even if a doctor prescribed it, the person was sick and they could eventually, 3 days from now, it turns into full-blown, terrible COVID and they drop dead. And they could kill it at the start with ivermectin. If it gets in there early, ivermectin turns it into a common cold. That's what it did for me. I took it on day two. Day one, I felt miserable. I thought it was getting worse and worse. I was a little scared when I had COVID. And then day two, I took ivermectin and massive doses of vitamin C, and it turned it into a common cold. And on day three, it was gone. So it's a miracle drug, and it's cheap, and it works. And he didn't want anyone to take it, because if he had allowed people to know that there was a way to defeat COVID, if there was a medicine that worked against COVID, that means you could not get emergency authorization for a COVID vaccine, which made them billions and billions and billions of dollars. So he let millions of people die. Tens of millions or hundreds of millions were misled so that nobody would find a medicine that worked, so that he could then make, him and his buddies in Big Pharma could make millions on the vaccine, tens or hundreds of billions on the vaccine. And the vaccine was therefore labeled safe and effective when it was not safe or effective. It was supposed to prevent hospitalizations. It did not. Supposed to prevent death. It did not. It caused death. He himself in his diary admits he got a blood clot in his lung and covered it up, didn't want anyone to know, because a blood clot is a side effect of the COVID vaccine. So it would have made a mockery of the vaccine and empowered all of his critics like me, who said the vaccine causes strokes and blood clots and heart attacks and turbo cancer. And it also right now is causing an epidemic of cancer, Parkinson's disease, and ALS, Lou Gehrig's disease. There's a massive increase in all of that among young people. And every other day I see a new article in the media, and they always go, it's such a mystery. Why do so many young people have ALS or Parkinson's disease? We've never seen so many young people with cancer. Well, it's because they were all forced to vaccinate. That vaccine is what leads to all of that. So this guy is a criminal. He's up there, I keep saying, with Joseph Mengele. He is a worldwide mass murderer and guilty of crimes against humanity. There should be a new Nuremberg trial. He should be on trial for it. But I am the guy. You mentioned this at the start of the interview, Bill. I'm the guy who came up with the idea. I wrote, I don't know, maybe five, six commentaries in the last year, that even if the pardon holds, which I think they should test it in court because it was an auto pen and it was a blanket pardon when he'd never been charged. I don't think that's real. But even if it holds on a federal level, we can go after him state by state. There's, what, 30, 35 Republican states. Many of them have Republican attorney generals. I looked it up. 24 of them have the death penalty. And if you're talking about mass murder or massive malpractice that leads to negligence and malpractice that leads to some sort of murder charge, manslaughter charge, you're just talking about an Alabama, a Florida, an Oklahoma, Utah, a very Republican state with a Republican AG could send this guy to prison for the rest of his life, whether it's the death penalty or whether it's just 10 years in jail and he's 85 years old, he'll die in prison. That's the way to go after him on the state level. And also, I keep saying, with class action lawsuits, let's bankrupt this guy and take every penny away from him that he's ever made in his life.
1: Well, the big issue, I think, with the U.S. taxpayer, we paid for the creation of COVID-19. And after his diary came out on Monday, the media ignored it up until Monday afternoon. Then for a day or two, they covered it. And I mentioned on my regular Monday through Friday show, by Friday morning, I watch MS Now, I watch CNN, Fox News, as much as I can. I watch you at night here and there. And the so-called mainstream media, by Friday morning, there was no story in the media about Dr. Fauci. It arose quickly and died. And even with CNN, with Dana Bash and RFK Jr., we played that earlier. It's unbelievable how they will attack anyone who says that the U.S. paid to create it, or the vax injured millions right here in America, that the kids were not at risk. In fact, here we are 6 years later, not one healthy child under the age of 18 died of COVID-19, but all of them had to get a vaccine to go to school. The masking was utterly ridiculous. Even Fauci in his so-called diary said that the mask is only effective in an OR setting. Obviously, people and five-year-olds running around with a mask and a dirty diaper on their face means nothing, but let's keep it going. Overestimated the death rate to scare the crap out of people. And here we sit about a week after Monday where it came out, you know, okay. Now there's the media moves on because it's so bad for what they did. And ivermectin and other treatments would have been perfect, but because no money. And lastly, before we talk about voter ID and the Save America Act, that also has me frosted, is the idea that at this point, I had friends, you had friends, all of whom were affected profoundly. One of my best friends developed aortic dissection, which was quite unusual. Shouldn't have happened, and it happened. There were children right now who are sick and ill with difficulties because they're required to get the vax. And there's nowhere at this point to go back and get anything. And I hope the state AGs go after them big time. It'll take forever to go through the auto pen in which some bureaucrat in the White House stuck the auto pen, a piece of paper in it, and gave him a Texas El Paso ridiculous. Let's move on quickly. You got a great column up.
2: Well, let me answer one thing. You mentioned the aortic dissection.
1: Yeah.
2: Does that not strike you that that's how Lindsey Graham died?
1: Yes.
2: I said that from the moment Lindsey Graham died. I looked it up. I Googled it. Yes, he took the vaccine. Yes, he took it on TV, and he urged everyone to get the vaccine, the vaccines, the booster. Lindsey Graham is, in my opinion, most probably is another victim of the COVID vaccine. I know he had a father that died of heart issues. I get that. I know he was 70-plus years old. I get that. I know he's traveling and he was tired. I get that. It doesn't matter. I had Peter McCullough on my show, one of the world's great heart doctors, and Peter McCullough agreed with me that there's a very good chance he's seen many cases of aortic dissections from the COVID vaccine. So Lindsey Graham most probably, maybe he was going to die of a heart attack at the age of 80, but he died at 70 because it speeds it up. So that's number one. Number two, when you talk about the children in the vaccine, not only did it ruin children's lives and scare them to death and probably change their personality for the rest of their life because they couldn't go to school and they were isolated, but the result of that was they demanded the children to come back to school, had to take the vaccine. So forget about the fact that not one child has died from COVID who's healthy, who didn't have childhood leukemia. Not one child who's healthy died. But I would say many children are going to die in the future because they made them get a vaccine that no child needed because no child was going to die. And you don't need a flu vaccine when no child's going to do anything more than be out of school for a day or two. And yet they made them all vaccinate with the COVID vaccine and probably boosters in many cases across this country. And those children are going to have heart problems for the rest of their lives. And the last thing I want to say, you mentioned the way the media treats people like RFK Jr. Wayne Root was roasted on The Daily Show a couple nights ago. The Daily Show featured me saying this guy is Joseph Mengele, and they made fun of me and showed my clips of me on my TV show, America Speaks, talking about how terrible, what a mass murderer this guy is, and the crowd was laughing like I'm some sort of jokester, I'm a moron. They're the morons. The joke is on them. They're brainwashed Stepford wives, and they still can't admit it, even though the whole world knows that the vaccine's poison. They still think it's wonderful because they've been brainwashed by CNN and The Daily Show. It's amazing.
1: In his own words, he kept a diary on government computers that had certain passwords that were discovered by Rand Paul because he wanted to write a book. He wanted to, having gotten all those millions of dollars in prizes using federal government employees to apply, his goal was about this year, 26-27, to write the definitive work on COVID-19, sell it worldwide and make $500 million. So the only reason we have the diary, so to speak, is because he wanted to make money. He wanted to write a book, and without that we can speculate. But now we know from his own words that Fauci in the diary calls Fauci publicly a liar and continues to do so. Now, we only have a few minutes remaining. Let's get on to your column at rootforamerica.com about implementing the Save America Act, which appears to be going down the tubes in the Senate.
2: Yeah, well, listen, I'm the grandfather of this idea, and I'm very proud of it. Not the Save America Act, the idea that I think should have replaced the Save America Act all along. I've said it literally on TV and on radio hundreds of times. I've made so many appearances in Ellen Steve Bannon's show, War Room, to talk about this idea. I've sent the idea to President Trump. I hear the White House is going to implement it as soon as the SAVE Act absolutely positively is finally sunk. And I said this from day one. I said this since March. The Save America Act is great, but it's never going to pass the U.S. Senate. No. There's too many rhinos. And even if you could change the rhinos' vote, it would pass with 51 votes. That isn't good enough. You need 60. You have to get rid of the filibuster. That's never going to happen. So everyone is living in a fantasy world. I keep saying this. And if it does pass, it's a watered-down version of what I want. It really will not deal with mail-in ballots, and it absolutely does nothing for machine voting corruption and hacking and fraud versus paper ballots. I want a national security emergency. If the president declares a national security emergency, it's a fact. The Supreme Court ruled in 1983, presidents have a wide berth to declare national emergencies, national security emergency crises, and you cannot go take it to court. You can't solve it with legal challenges. You can only overcome a president's national security emergency declaration with a two-thirds vote of both houses of Congress. That's never going to happen. Democrats cannot get a two-thirds vote of both houses that Republicans control. It's not going to happen. So therefore, if President Trump declares a national security emergency for elections that mandates voter ID, voter photo ID, mandates proof of citizenship, mandates an end to mail-in ballots, turns them into just absentee ballots. Only if you're out of the country or you're sick can you mail in a ballot. And last but not least, changes it from machine voting to paper ballots. We win. We win the midterms. This changes everything. I've pushed and I've pushed, and the answer I keep getting is, from the White House and my sources, he's going to do it. He loves my idea, but he's not going to do it until September. He wants to give every chance for the SAVE Act to pass, and he wants to do it at the last minute. But the SAVE Act's not going to pass, Bill. It is not going to pass. No. It never was going to pass.
1: No.
2: So I think I've come up with the answer. I hope and pray I've got the answer. I'm honored if it is, because I want to save this great country, and we have to win the midterms to save this great country.
1: Lastly, going back to our first topic, the 2020 election was a Fauci creation because of mail-in balloting, in which Joe Biden got 81 million votes, 13 million more than Obama ever received, the greatest candidate in the Democratic Party ever. It was all engineered to get Trump out of office. Fauci got Trump. Now Trump wants to get Fauci. But in a sense, I won't say I'm glad that happened. It happened. But this president is much more effective, Trump, than he would have been in 2020. The 2024 version of Trump is much more effective than the 2020 version of Trump. And so in a sense, it worked out. Maybe God was looking after us. But all right, we got to run once again. Wayne, we could talk all night, but it's serious. What happened here, I watched it in real time. You and I lived it from March of 2020 all the way through the election of 2020, and then the $1.9 trillion put out by Nancy Pelosi, Schumer, and Biden, which further aggravated our financial crisis we're having in this country now with about $40 trillion in national debt. And it all began with Dr. Anthony Fauci. We paid the creation for the virus. The vaccine injured millions. The kids are not at risk. Masking didn't work. The death rate was grossly overestimated. And all of a sudden, aortic dissection now is happening because of Dr. Anthony Fauci.
2: And social distancing was made up completely out of thin air. Worked, had nothing to do with anything. Where I lived in Nevada, even, which has handled it much better than the rest of the country, we weren't like blue states like New York, California. We got out of it early with the masks and all that. We said, forget that. And we reopened the Vegas Strip. But even in Nevada, you couldn't go out to eat. You couldn't have more than four people at a table. I had a family of six. They had to eat at two separate tables. Where did these rules come from? They made it up out of thin air. And they made you wear a mask until you sat down. Then everyone took their mask off when they sat down at the table. Well, how would that prevent anything? That's the stupidest thing I've ever heard in my life. And I've been writing about this for literally 6 years. So Anthony Fauci literally is one of the most horrible human beings that has ever lived in the history of the United States of America. What a terrible person. I hope he lives in pain for the rest of his life, and I hope they prosecute him on the state level.
1: And we have proof from Fauci himself. It came out on Monday, and guess what? The media ignored it, and by Friday, it's a non-story. And I'm thinking because they are complicit in the conspiracy, and I don't want to see them win on this issue. I don't want to see it.
2: Yeah, the last thing I'll say is that let's just assume that I'm wrong. There weren't millions dead from the COVID vaccine. Let's just take the figures from the VAERS, the Vaccine Adverse Event Reporting System, that's been the gold standard for decades for every doctor in America to tell you if there's a problem with the vaccine. That shows that 40,000 Americans died directly from the COVID vaccine. Harvard has studied the VAERS, and only 1% are ever reported to VAERS, 1% of deaths. So multiply 1% times 40,000 times 100, in other words, if it's 1%, and you get 4 million dead in the United States. But let's take the 40,000 person figure. In 1978, we had swine flu, and the swine flu vaccine killed 25 Americans, and they canceled the entire program. This has killed, factually, 40,000 Americans. Forget about the 4 million. I think it's the real figure. 40,000 are dead. And they refused to cancel the program. They refused to admit anything's wrong with it. 25 died in 1970-something, 78, I think it was.
1: Right.
2: And they canceled the entire program. They vaccinated 50 million people. They never vaccinated another person because 25 died. We're living in a fantasy world. This is gaslighting to the 10,000th degree.
1: All right, RootForAmerica.com. All the stuff's up there. Once again, Wayne on the Root. Thanks for coming on the Bill Cunningham Show. And we'll have to do it again soon. Wayne, thank you very much.
2: God bless you.
1: God bless you. RootForAmerica.com. Bill Cunningham with you every Sunday night.

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All right, Billy Cunningham, the great American, a night without wind. Alan Root, it's a night without moonlight. Great to have him on. Coming up next is the great Adam Finnegan about the fault lines of Dr. Anthony Fauci and more. Bill Cunningham, the great American, with you and all great Americans every Sunday.

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1: Join Terry Stacey and the First Day Crew live from the American Dairy Association of Indiana Dairy Bar at the Indiana State Fair this Sunday as they sample this year's featured treats like the Blue Raspberry Milkshake and Bill Dill Grilled Cheese. 11 to 1 this Sunday.
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12: Fox News, I'm Ted Linder. Wildfires burning in Spokane have forced 60,000 people to evacuate. Dave, up the Grove, Washington Commissioner of Public Lands says,
13: this is one of 15 major fires burning throughout the state of Washington right now. More than 250,000 acres are on fire in this state. This is an extraordinary wildfire season in the Pacific Northwest. It's not a normal season.
12: At least 600 homes, businesses, and other structures have been destroyed by fire. And President Trump telling reporters on Air Force One negotiations with Iran will begin Monday. He says he paused attacks on Iran as a gesture to other nations.
14: Now what we're doing is we're talking to them in the form of a negotiation. It begins tomorrow afternoon. And we'll see if it's true. I'd love to do that. Save a lot of lives.
12: The U.S. has paused attacks on Iran before only to see negotiations fall apart. 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

0: Bill Cunningham, the great American. Of course, we continue to reverberate from the activities beginning on Monday, in which for the first time in, 5 or 6 years, we had the personal private thoughts of Dr. Anthony Fauci in real time, which was in conflict with Dr. Anthony Fauci publicly. The private Fauci was debating the public Fauci. And the reason all these thousands of pages were kept as a, quote, diary by Dr. Anthony Fauci is because it was his goal to write a book. When it was all done, he wanted to write a blockbuster best-selling book to go over all the information. He saw himself as the Christ when it came to medical research and medical care. And so he wanted to have available to him in real time what was happening in those days, beginning, I guess, in December of 2019, all the way through when he left about 3 or 4 years ago. And he was in the process of writing a book, and he had to have source materials from day by day. And that's why we have these 1,000 pages or so of his diary. And until Monday, several days ago, we did not know that what was in the diaries. And when it was disclosed, the media ignored it for 1 or 2 days. And then when the testimony took place on Wednesday, it was obvious that he lied when he took the fifth. And he said repeatedly, previously, Fauci said, I won't take the fifth before the Congress. I have no problem telling everybody what happened. And then he demanded a pardon the last few hours of 2025, January the 20th, one of the bureaucrats in and around Joe Biden put an auto pen under a piece of paper that said a full and complete pardon to Dr. Anthony Fauci. He got the pardon. So when he testified a few days ago in the Congress, he was free and clear of any criminal liability because he had the pardon, assuming he told the truth this time. And he didn't want to do that, so he took the fifth. Joining you and I now is Adam Finnegan, author of the book, The Sleeper Agent. He's got a column up about this situation with Anthony Fauci, which I thought was very, very good, and all the issues that rose from it. And the column is Fauci Fault Lines. And I think for the first time, Adam Finnegan, welcome to the Bill Cunningham Show. Give me your takeaway the last few days between the disclosures and then the testimony and then little media fallout thereafter. There's been little mainstream media following up on what Fauci lied about. Just give me your perspective on that.
1: Yeah, so I've been studying the history of biowarfare, and I've been following this closely, and I'm very aware with some of with Anthony Fauci's career. And so he was also taped. They played a recording a few years back where he was on a phone call. He was talking about making life difficult for people until they got vaccinated, and then so the diaries came out a few days ago, and what we gained out was that he was mostly concerned about fame. He's very some people have used him narcissistic, just, you know, talking about he's the most famous person in the United States, and had a bunch of bones to pick to people in his diaries. And then when he testified the other day, he did, obviously, I think it was over 111 times or 111 times he played, and it was not surprising to me at all, but it definitely, in the eyes of the American people, it made him look really bad.
0: Well, you know, one issue that came out, Adam Finnegan, I thought was very illustrative of the problem. I had no idea that Dr. Anthony Fauci had suffered a myocardial infarction, which in layman's terms is a heart attack. And it was right after he'd taken the third or fourth dose of the Moderna vaccine publicly. And then within a day or two, he had a myocardial infarction. Did you find that incredible that was kept from us? Because obviously the myocardial infarction was caused by the Moderna vax, but that was never made public, was it?
1: It didn't surprise me that it happened, and it didn't really surprise me that it was kept secret. I was, you know, following the reports from the very beginning because I was trying to warn people before they had even rolled it out based on what I had known about the biological weapons game and some of the conditions that can occur because of this. And there was reports all along of things like this, and I know a few people who dropped dead right after getting the vaccine. From heart conditions, and it was kind of expected that it would happen. It just was just absolutely astonished at just how many people were flooding the system and how they just completely ignored it. And they were ignoring many safety signals. And now it's coming out that there's papers that have been published that it's destroying the immune system and also causing an increase in cancer. Those were things that I expected to happen based on the what these little spike proteins are capable of. And I just could not believe that they thought this was a viable solution. I mean, if somebody like myself can see how bad of an idea it is, see, what it does is it induces a state called immune tolerance, which is basically chronic immune deficiency. And it's not really an acceptable solution, because the idea is that if we suppress the immune system, you'll suppress the symptoms, right? But what it does is it destroys the immune system, and then in place of that, you get chronic diseases, neuropsychiatric and neurological disorders, and cancers, a big avalanche of that. And that's what the literature shows in the history. So it's definitely not something you'd want to do. And it, for something that has a 1% fatality rate, it's not something worth doing, because you're basically damning the future of all the people who get that.
0: Well, especially when it comes to children, Fauci's journals indicate that masking is completely ineffective when it comes to children or even adults. In fact, he said in his journals, we all know that masking only works in an OR setting with certain protocols. And the American people don't run through their life every day or children following OR protocols. The mask is on, the mask is off. It's a dirty diaper on your face. It's attracting all kinds of illnesses. And I was on a plane about that time, and there was a family, and they had a 3 and a 6-year-old kid. And obviously they would not keep a mask on their face. And so until the children were masked up properly, and I watched a family perp walked off a plane because children would not keep the mask on when children were not at risk of death, a healthy child. Not one healthy child died in America. There's about 75 million children in America. Not one died of COVID-19. And Fauci knew that. But why would he then insist for months and a couple years to mask up, especially children, when Fauci's journals indicated it would be completely ineffective? Why would Fauci do that?
1: And he was saying that on TV, like right before they ended, right before they rolled out that whole mask mandate thing across the country. He was telling journalists, yeah, it's not effective. You're not going to really stop much by wearing that mask. And then, you know, having them, they're now like trying to vaccinate the children with COVID-19 just to go to school. They're trying to make that a requirement.
0: Oh, no.
1: And the children aren't affected by it. Like, you know, it basically, like I said, it really does. I know there were some people that died in the beginning, and that's like expected for anything new that comes in. It burns through and it kills, you know, a handful of people, and then it settles down. But you know, as far as the fatality rate, it was very low. Even when it was at its worst, it wasn't like a, you know, something like Ebola where it's like a 40% up to a 40%. You know, so it didn't really make sense, and basically, you know, you're cursing your future generations by putting that vaccine into them and inducing this immune tolerance. And that's what the literature's starting to show. And I know a few people, like there's somebody I know out of Japan, a Dr. Kevin McCann, who's been working on trying to reverse some of these injuries. And a lot of it has to do with protein misfolding, and it produces a similar disease to some of those prion diseases that are very resistant to treatment. So it's a big deal, and I just didn't think this was a viable solution from the very beginning. And I'm trying to tell a lot of people who are just so gung-ho about it, they're calling it a happy day when the vaccine gets released, and I just wish I could have gotten through to them, and I wasn't able to. But sometimes it's not about logic. Sometimes it's the people just, you know, they don't like you saying that, and it's kind of like an emotional thing rather than a logical thing. I could show them all the evidence in the world, but if they don't want to see it, they're not going to see it. And they're going to, you know, fall back on they're going to go back to watching the media tell them how good it is and that they need to go get it, you know.
0: And Adam Finnegan, another issue politically, I can specifically remember, we've played the cuts before, of President Joe Biden and also the Christ. that being Anthony Fauci, that if you get the vaccine, as soon as everyone is vaccinated, we get back to normal life. And the only way not to get COVID-19, get the vaccine, take the doses, and you're going to be fine. Number one, it gave Fauci himself a heart attack. Number two, there were millions of Americans negatively affected physically, emotionally, and biologically by getting the vaccine. Number three, they lied. And Fauci's journals indicated that I know I'm lying, but after all, we have to jab everybody with this vaccine, even though I know you can still get COVID-19 and still pass it on, which was a terrible flu. It's a bad cold is what it amounted to. And so when the president, explain that to the American people.
1: Yeah, it's a double whammy. When you, like, you're not, by getting that, you're not stopping infection. You're still going to get the infection. That's why they were using... That's why for the first time you ever heard them start saying that a vaccine's just going to suppress symptoms. It's not going to stop infection. That was the first time we really heard that, like, being pushed, like, on the American people, like, big time with a vaccine. And, it's you're going to get both of them. And I was trying to tell people from the very beginning, it's not going to be a two-shot thing where flatten the curve. This is not going to happen. And I was saying that to them. And it, of course, that came true. They knew that too. Like, Anthony Fauci knew that wasn't going to happen. He was saying that because of public health messaging. It was a public health messaging strategy. They wanted to get it into everybody, and that was what they did. They lied to do it. And it's just a real shame. And I know a lot of people who were injured, and it's just they've had their lives destroyed, and then people have been fired. Some of them haven't even been hired back, even though it was a complete failure.
0: And Adam Finnegan, in the beginning, this hit the public consciousness in March of 2020. And at that point, there was such a fear factor. NBA games were stopped in progress. Major League Baseball was shut down for several months. Basketball hoops were taken off backboards. Soccer had to be played without the ball. And it was thought by yours truly and others, okay, in March, April, and May of 2020, you know what? This is Ebola. This is the Black Death. We're all going to die. Yeah. In reality, it was terrible. But then as the summer rolled on, yours truly and others said, now, wait a minute. How come when I observe life, the masking has no effect whatsoever, that no healthy child in America died of COVID-19? How come those who have gotten the vaccine, have gotten sick because of the vaccine? I became a skeptic after about 3 or 4 months, but the American people stuck with it. The next year, part of this was to get Trump out of office, and so they concocted a scheme of mail-in ballots. Supposedly 81 million people voted for Joe Biden in November of 2020 based upon don't leave, don't move, stay in your home, and that was several months. This almost a year after disclosure, and it was all political at that point, and I sniffed it out. Yeah. Why doesn't the media care? Because here we sit a few days after that hearing. Why don't the media care about this, about what Fauci did?
1: Yeah, and he was also saying that, you know, for the unvaccinated, it would be a winter of death. Everybody's going to die. And they another thing that Biden did during that time, he started this state-funded program to fight vaccine hesitancy. Right. They even knew anything about the vaccine. Like, if there was any problems with the vaccine, they were already making their message clear. We don't care about, we only care about fighting vaccine hesitancy. We don't want to acknowledge these injuries because it's going to add to this hesitancy. So therefore, they were ignoring safety signals, and it was coming at great cost to the American people and their health. It's terrible. Absolutely terrible.
0: Well, the media was complicit in the lie, and they don't want to admit their own complicity. Well, we got to run. Once again, Adam Finnegan, author of the book The Sleeper Agent, an expert in biowarfare, and I can't wait for the next event where the government seeks to control our lives under a lie and the media doesn't care about it. We got to run, but Adam Finnegan, once again, thanks for coming on the Bill Cunningham Show, and we'll do it again. Thank you, Adam.
1: Thanks again.
0: God bless you. Let's continue with more. I'm waiting for the next one. In the defense of the whole system, for the first month or two or three, I was the designated survivor by Health and Human Services to go to a pod near Altara and Mason to to get pneumatic tubes to give me food and water, and then to relate to, off the tower to Americans sequestered in their home. Where, what shopping center to report to get a daily supply of food or water or milk, whatever? That's how bad it was. The government wanted to do that to you. And we now know, we knew for the first time on Monday that it was all a lie and no one's held to account. I know the Florida AG may proceed, Unthwine. I doubt it, because all these things happen on the liberal side, and there's never, ever sufficient indictments, or no one's held to account like on the other side. Donald Trump's had more than 100 of his lawyers and cabinet officials and advisors indicted for all kind of crap that amounted to a hill of beans. But when it happens on the left side, whether it's the Clintons, the Obamas, or whether it's the Bidens, nothing ever happens. That's why I'm kind of demoralized. Anyway, let's continue.
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1: Over with in March or April, if somebody had told you or I back on February the 28th when this thing started, that's in August, we're still going to be having the same discussions of whether Iran wants or does not want to end the war, I wouldn't have believed it. But once again, Donald Trump is leading with his heart and not with his head. Win the war. As Ulysses S. Grant would say, unconditional surrender. Every time the president says, okay, the Iranians want a deal, the Iranians say, Trump don't know what he's talking about. So, and secondly, many guests tonight talk about Dr. Anthony Fauci and his acolytes who lied repeatedly. The diary were the real-time words of Fauci himself that he put on government servers in real time. And all week we've been hearing about the differential between Fauci in his own words privately and Fauci in his own words publicly, which is why he took the fifth. Which time did you lie, Doc? Did you lie privately or publicly? Did you lie about the effectiveness and safetyness of the vaccine? Did you lie about kids or not at risk? Did you lie about masking? Did you lie about the death rate? Did you lie about the 6-foot rule? What'd you lie about? Which time did you lie? And that's why Fauci had to take the fifth. Sometimes listening to him, hell, I want to drink a fifth. So we'll see what comes of it later this week and next. But I would urge the president to win the war with Iran as quickly as possible. Declare, and don't listen to the Iranians telling you, no, no, we're not ready for peace. Are you kidding me? Once again, Bill Cunningham, thank you. With you every Sunday night.
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7: No new strikes for now. I'm Ted Lindner, Fox News. President Trump calling off new strikes on Iran's energy infrastructure after Gulf allies reached a deal to reopen the Strait of Hormuz. On Air Force One, the president telling reporters leaders talked him out of the imminent attack.
8: Saudi Arabia, by UAE, and by Qatar, and by Iran. We were all set to go.
7: Iran's foreign ministry spokesperson saying Sunday the Strait, quote, will in no way

0: return to the status it was before February 28th, telling state media he's discussing a shipping deal with Oman. President Trump saying negotiations will begin on Monday. Meantime, police in Twin Falls, Idaho have identified the gunman they say shot and killed two people and injured seven this weekend at a fast food restaurant. It happened Saturday night.
1: The restaurant chain owner confirmed one of the victims was an employee. Police Chief Matthew Hicks did release the name of the shooter and how he died.
2: We can confirm that the suspect, 24-year-old Chad Williams, is deceased from a self-inflicted gunshot wound.
1: Chief Hicks also credited an off-duty Idaho trooper and an armed citizen for engaging the shooter and driving him away from the restaurant before he took his own life. Several victims were injured, some critically. Chief Hicks said it's believed Williams was the only shooter. Gernal Scott, Fox News.
0: No word on what prompted that shooting. Thousands of families have evacuated as fast-moving wildfires tear through eastern Washington state, and the National Guard joining the fight.
3: It's a tragedy what we're seeing over there. I think when the sun sets and the sun rises in the morning, I think we're going to be in shock to see some of the scenes that that emerge out of there.
0: Washington National Guard General Gent Walsh on Fox News. Fires burning in Oregon and Washington State. Three major fires burning around Spokane, destroying at least 600 structures, threatening others and leaving thousands without power. 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
5: Temperatures being 30 degrees above average.
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8: He says people shouldn't have to wake up to it. I'm Jake McDaniel. Here's what's trending this hour. Someone fired their weapon at a person Sunday morning, says IMPD. When the cops got to North Emerson Avenue near East 34th Street, they found that person with a gunshot wound.
9: No known threat to the public at this time. 911 caller called in and located the unresponsive male.
8: Indy Metro Police Officer Drew Brown says that person didn't survive the shooting. A woman was arrested after Clinton County officers found multiple dogs dead inside a home Saturday. A town marshal and animal control officers arrived at a home on Jefferson Road near East Jackson Street. Law enforcement searched the home where they found dead dogs ID'd as Great Danes. Officers took Robin White to the Clinton County Jail, where she was preliminarily charged with animal cruelty. Hundreds of people are detained by ICE at the Miami Correctional Facility, and Ryan Hedrick reports on a rally outside the facility focused on conditions inside.
10: Faith leaders are part of a nationwide effort called the Freedom Trail Caravans. Many people involved in the effort aren't from Indiana.
11: A month or so ago, we had someone come and was here for a whole week of prayer vigils. So we're trying to build that, have more and more people come when they can to pray here, and so you're a part of that.
10: Organizers say they're taking their message to Chicago. Go next for a national march into Marquette Park. Ryan Hedrick, 93 WIBC Mobile News.
8: And if you need to drive up to the gas pump, the average price for gas is $3.61 a gallon, says AAA. I'm Jake McDaniel on the level, on the go, and on WIBC.com. And now here's the forecast from the American Standard Cooling Weather Center.
12: Some fog early in the morning on Monday. Then we're going to set ourselves up for a beautiful day. Clearing skies, lots of sunshine, temperatures in the low to mid 80s. From the Fox 59 Weather Center, I'm Fox 59 meteorologist Ethan Rosick.
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0: America and the gateway to the West. Good morning, good evening, wherever you may be across the nation, around the world. I'm George Norrie. This is Coast to Coast AM. Emerging artist bumper music for the first couple hours tonight. You'll love them. And later tonight, climate engineering. Here's what's happening. Walls of flames destroyed at least 600 homes and other structures in the Indian Trail neighborhood in more areas of Spokane, Washington, amid one of the worst natural disasters in the city's history. Home after home caught fire and exploded into flames along with trees. Loud explosions could be heard through the smoke as the wildfire that started earlier in the afternoon on Saturday on the West Plains continued to destroy much of what was in its path. 60,000 people have evacuated that area. 60,000. President Donald Trump says he has called off anticipated strikes on Iran this weekend, subject to being able to rapidly make a deal with the Islamic regime. The president said on Truth Social on Saturday evening that although he remains locked and loaded to launch an attack, he halted the strikes in hopes of reaching a peace deal. Mr. Trump's announcement came after reports claimed he was talked down by Saudi Crown Prince Mohammed bin Salman over concerns that future strikes could dramatically escalate the conflict in the Middle East. With more on the activities, here's our Tom Danheiser. Tommy?
1: Well, George, U.S. President Donald Trump says an agreement with Iran is imminent, with negotiations set to begin on Monday. Iranian President Masoud Pezeshkian urges the U.S. to remain committed to the Memorandum of Understanding signed between the two countries in June and says the interim deal will be the center of gravity of Tehran's foreign relations in the future. Iranian Foreign Minister Abbas Araghchi says negotiations between Tehran and Oman around the management of the Strait of Hormuz are in the final stages. Both Iran and Oman's territorial waters border the Strait of Hormuz, the key waterway through which about 20% of the global oil consumption is normally shipped. Meanwhile, Israeli forces continue to bombard Gaza, killing at least 18 Palestinians on Sunday, as health authorities say there has been a record rise in killings in the Strip in July. And oil prices fell sharply on Sunday evening as investors watched the latest back and forth in the U.S. war with Iran. S&P futures reacted slightly, inching up about half percentage point. George?
0: Thank you, Tom. The scope of cyber attacks on U.S. water systems has grown to include at least seven states, and maybe far wider, officials and experts warned, as the authorities raced to safeguard the nation's water supply against an assault that increasingly appeared to be the work of Iran. Charles R. Smith is with us today, an expert on technology. Charles, is this war ever going to get over?
2: Yeah, I suspect it will eventually end. We're going to run out of ammo, and so are they. So at that point, you really can't throw much more. This latest in the cyber art attacks, we've been warning about those for years. Most of the systems that were attacked either had no password or were using a password of admin. So all of you out there who've watched Spaceballs and have your password controlling all of those water supplies set to 1, 2, 3, 4, 5, I suggest you move on to something a little bit more sophisticated. So all in all, I'm watching this with a somewhat mild interest as the back and forth of missiles, the reports of the Chinese potentially sending surface-to-air missile systems, man pads, man portable systems to Iran, and the reaction of the administration so far to all of this. At this point, once again, the kind of airstrikes that we've been unloading on Iran have been relatively small and average, despite the words, you know, World War II, record-setting, et cetera, et cetera. When the B-52s and the B-1s start rolling out big time,
0: yep,
2: you know, you'll notice the difference very quickly.
0: You're right about that. Charlie, thanks for your observation. The water system is precious. We got to protect it. If we truly live on after the physical body fails, is it possible that we eventually come back? For over 50 years, researchers at the University of Virginia School of Medicine have been quietly building an undeniable database of reincarnation. They have scientifically documented thousands of cases of young children who possess historically verifiable memories, hidden birthmarks, and impossible knowledge of past lives that they couldn't possibly know. Here to break down the hard science of reincarnation is the host of our podcast, Shades of the Afterlife, Sandra Champlain. Sandra, what a story.
3: Oh, it sure is, George. Building upon the incredible 40-year research of Dr. Ian Stevenson, the current team at the University of Virginia is led by child psychiatrist Dr. Jim Tucker, who has now documented over 2,500 cases of children worldwide who possess memories of past lives. Now, most of these cases come from the Far East, but the research includes American examples from families who did not believe in reincarnation. Take Ryan Hammonds, an Oklahoma boy from a Baptist family who recalled 55 accurate details of a past life of a Hollywood extra named Marty Martin. Of course, James Leininger, who remembered being a World War II fighter pilot, accurately describing many things, including the names of a specific aircraft carrier and a pilot he never met. And remember young Jamie, whose memories of being the architect of the Titanic were so vivid that as a little boy, he actually drew the ship's complex floor plans completely from memory. And George, nearly 20% of the kids in this research database have physical birthmarks or impairments that perfectly match the scars and fatal injuries of the deceased individuals they remember. But researchers are left with a massive question. 100 years ago, there were only 2 billion people on planet Earth. Currently, we have over 8 billion. So if only reincarnation exists, where did all these extra souls come from? Is it possible that while fragments of our soul return to Earth for a new experience, the vast, magnificent core of who we really are remains fully awake and alive in the spirit world? Well, that may be a question we only get the answer to on the other side. Thank you, George.
0: Great report. And what's new with Shades of the Afterlife, Sandra?
3: Well, George, episode 302 is out and it's proof we never die. Vertical near-death experiences, greeting committees, and spirit signs. You'll also hear some of my very top reasons to believe in the afterlife and get some tools that you can connect with your own loved ones in spirit right now.
0: Great. Thanks, Sandra. A little bit later on in the program tonight, Tom will tell you how you can listen to Sandra Champlain and the other great podcasters on the Paranormal Podcast Network. Well, this week, little JonBenet Ramsey would have been 36 years old. Folks, can you believe that? She was killed when she was 6 years old back in 1996. In a moment, Charles Bothwell Jr. joins us, author of the book, Who Killed JonBenet Ramsey? A story that is still unsolved. That's next on Coast to Coast AM.
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0: And welcome back to Coast, George Norrie with you. We've got a story that we're going to discuss for the next couple hours that we have talked about for years on this program. It remains unsolved. It's one of the most heartbreaking stories I've ever come across in my life. On the night of Christmas night, 1996, a little six-year-old girl, JonBenet Ramsey, was killed in her family's home in Boulder, Colorado. She was reported missing early on December 26, and her body was found about 7 hours later in the basement of the house. Her skull had been fractured, a garrote was tied around her neck, and the autopsy determined that the cause of death was asphyxiation by strangulation associated with cranial cerebral trauma. A friend of ours wrote a book about that. Charlie Bosworth Jr., a New York Times and Amazon author of at least 7 true crime books, millions of books in print as e-books and audiobooks as well. He developed an expertise in writing about crime in the courts in 27 years as a daily newspaper reporter, including 20 years with the St. Louis Post-Dispatch. That's how I knew Charlie. He also has reported for the New York Times and the Chicago Tribune. Wrote a book with the famed then late pathologist Cyril Wecht, who killed JonBenet Ramsey, and I thought he'd be the person to bring back on this coming up anniversary. She would have been 36 years old, Charlie. Can you believe that?
1: Isn't that remarkable? It's so hard to believe that we're looking at 30 years this December that this whole insane case happened, and we're still talking about it being unsolved.
0: Precious little girl, it's one of the strangest stories I've ever come across. When you first heard about that, what did you think?
1: It was what, you know, I think the most interesting reaction came from Dr. Wecht, who was spending the holidays out of the country and reading probably the New York Times. And he saw the story and he saw a picture of JonBenet performing at one of the beauty pageants. And he said he was totally confused by the story about a six-year-old girl when he was looking at the picture. And he said it looked like a young adult woman posing in costume in the beauty pageant. And he said she looked like she was 6 going on 25. And he said for a few minutes he had a hard time understanding what the story and the photo was all about. And that's what we're left with. It's such a strange case. And those of us who've covered crime for decades, when you hear of a little girl murdered in her home, it sounds like something that's going to be wrapped up pretty quickly. And of course, the old theory about how you investigate a crime like that, you look at the in-laws before you look at the outlaws. Mm-hmm. They would have looked at the family first, anybody that was in the home, and then they would have looked outside for possible intruders. All of that just got thrown in a cocked hat. It just, the entire investigation was corrupted. I don't mean financially corrupted or evilly corrupted. I mean, it was corrupted by poor performance by the police starting out, and some odd idiosyncrasies and performances by the family, by the parents, who, against what all of us would think was common sense, refused to cooperate with the police after the first couple of hours. And that just fed into the kind of story, George, you said you've never seen. I've never seen anything like it. I've covered a number of missing child cases, and usually they're solved pretty quickly. And as this went on, I couldn't believe that we were watching another year go by, without any solid advancement in the case.
0: Well, Charlie, when I was talking with Tom about getting you back on the program, and it just hit me when I saw the date of her birth, that she would have been 36 years old. My God, 30 years have gone by already.
1: That's right. That's right. She would have been 36, and her father is 82 now. which seems weird. We've seen John Ramsey all these years, and her brother is now 39 sometime this year.
0: And Patsy, the mother, died of ovarian cancer, so she's
1: was
0: not
1: 49 when she died. Right? Yeah.
0: It was said. Now, the family was suspected in the beginning, and people talked about the brother. They talked about the father and the mother. They were exonerated by what was called some DNA evidence. Can you tell us about that?
1: Well, the DNA exists at several levels in this investigation. I'm not an expert, but I can discuss it a little bit, at least to inform your listeners to some degree. There were several DNA samples discovered during the investigation. Originally, there was a DNA sample, unidentified male sample, mixed in with some blood and some body fluids that couldn't be identified in JonBenet's underwear. The DNA came from a male, but it was unidentified. It did not match John Ramsey, did not match Burke Ramsey, didn't match anybody that they tested. So that was a remarkable quandary for the investigators. Later, and it is probably the newest development in the case, is the development of DNA called touch DNA, which the technicians, the scientists have discovered that even the slightest touch from any part of the body leaves behind DNA particles.
0: Could be a finger, could be anything, right?
1: Yeah, absolutely, absolutely. And they found some of that in the waistband of JonBenet's tights that she had on the night when they were at the Christmas party the night before, and then also overnight when she was put to bed in her clothes because she'd fallen asleep on the way home. So they found this touch DNA, and they've been testing it for some time now, and I'm not aware of any specific results that have been announced. John Ramsey has talked to the police chief in Boulder and has expressed his confidence that the police are pursuing it accurately and vigorously, and he's convinced that this could solve the crime. But we haven't heard anything specifically from that, and it can take a very long time, a surprisingly long time. I just dealt with a case that where DNA testing took months and months and even into years, and then finally the DNA was matched in the database. And that's the other part of that quandary. Even if they can identify and categorize the DNA, they then have to match it to someone for it to have any value. And unless the donor is in the DNA database, that may not happen. They may not be able to match the DNA to an existing person.
0: And it's very conceivable, Charlie, that whoever killed her may be still alive, right?
1: Could be, absolutely. If there are theories that it was a fairly young person, and somebody in their 20s or even 30s would only be in their 60s now, and of course you've got John Ramsey, who's 82, and he's had years of dealing with this, decades. They very well could be. On the other hand, a case like this, when you go past 30 years, you've got a lot of people that you're talking about, that you're looking at, who die. And that just complicates the case that much more.
0: And we're looking at 50 some years on Jimmy Hoffa, Charlie, in crazy stuff, isn't it?
1: That's right. That's right.
0: There was a guilty plea by a Colorado State Crime Lab technician about manipulating evidence in a number of criminal cases. Did that include the JonBenet Ramsey case?
1: The reports I've seen so far suggest that it does. I don't know that for a fact at this point. I think they're still looking into that because the reports that I've seen say it could impact hundreds of cases. Some of the data was manipulated or omitted from reports. And we don't know how that would affect the JonBenet case, whether it does at all. But her case was one of those, I guess, that came before this technician. So they're looking into that currently to see if that impacts it at all. And if it does, how so? What is it, something that that would lead to an advancement in the case, a break? Or was it just something where some unimportant factor was omitted? And at this point, we just don't know. But it's an incredibly disturbing event for the police, especially the police in Colorado, who depend on these technicians and these reports in their efforts to solve hundreds of cases every week.
0: Charlie, if you were to write Who Killed JonBenet Ramsey over again today, would it be different from what you wrote years ago?
1: I think it would. Cyril and I, and Dr. Wecht, my co-author, was not only a world-renowned forensic pathologist, and I think a genius in the field, but he was also a lawyer. I used to kid him about being an underachiever. We went through the records over and over again.
0: Hold on for a second, Charlie. We're going to hit a little break. We'll come back and let me ask you that question again when we come right back. We're talking with Charlie Bosworth Jr. about the case of JonBenet Ramsey. She would have been 36 years old this week. My God. Here's our first emerging artist, The Illusion Vox from Page, Arizona. Out in the Wildlife is the name of the song.
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0: Just 12 hours after Trump warned Iran would get a beating.
1: A lot changed while you were busy.
0: U.S. forces launched heavy strikes against the regime. The strikes aimed to further diminish threats posed by Iran.
1: What happens there?
2: Iran's targeted ships again in the Strait of Hormuz.
1: Doesn't stay there.
2: China's going to supply Iran with weapons. Dr. Anthony Fauci could face criminal charges.
1: On top of it.
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1: We'll take your calls next hour with Charlie Bothorst Jr. as we talk about the case of who killed JonBenet Ramsey. 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

0: And welcome back, George Norrie, along with Charlie Bosworth Jr. We're talking about the book, Who Killed JonBenet Ramsey, as we approach her birth date, which is just in a few days, August 6th. She'd be 36 years old. Charlie, we were talking about your book and if you would change things today based on what you did years ago.
1: I think the book would be different. We concluded, based on all of the records and all of the investigative information that we could compile at the time, and we did this within the first year of her death, so things were still pretty fresh and incomplete. We concluded that it was an inside job, that someone in the family or someone with a close proximity inside the house had to be responsible. We did not find enough evidence to support the intruder theory that somebody got in, such as through the basement window. And by process of elimination, we were convinced that Patsy Ramsey wrote the ransom note. I still tend to believe that that's the case.
0: It was written on her notepaper. And the bizarre thing about all of this, Charlie, and you correct me if I'm wrong, they demanded $118,000, which was John Ramsey's bonus. Who would know that?
1: Exactly, exactly. And there were multiple things in the note, the ransom note. There was a phrase, John, use your good Southern common sense. Well, what kidnapper is going to say that? And it sounds like the kind of thing that Patsy Ramsey would say. And at one point in the note, the phrase "and hence" was used. And that's kind of an archaic phrase that you don't hear used very often. And she used it again in her Christmas message the very next year. So there were all those kinds of things. And the handwriting expert that was consulted originally eliminated everybody who he had a sample from except for Patsy. He couldn't say that she did it. He couldn't rule her out. So it just, you know, it was a 3-page note. And the expert said it was written by a right-handed person using their left hand. Block printing, and the expert said it would be excruciating for the left hand to do that and would probably take 30 minutes. Again, it's not the kind of thing a kidnapper does if he's afraid of being discovered at the scene of the crime, using a paper and pen found in the house. So usually kidnappers don't wait to find that in the house where they go to commit the kidnapping. The bonus is another factor. The $118,000, not only is it an oddity because it was John Ramsey's bonus for the year, but kidnappers don't ask for $118,000. They ask for $1 million or $5 million, especially with a wealthy family like this. And so it made no sense at all.
0: And they don't hang around a crime scene, Charlie, writing a note. They get out of there.
1: Exactly, exactly. They don't write a 3-page note. The note is usually 2 lines. It starts out by saying that we represent a small faction of international people. It just makes no sense at all. No group of kidnappers calls themselves a small faction. So it's just very strange. We determined, at least in our minds, that all of what happened was beyond the capabilities of Burke Ramsey. While he could have potentially delivered a blow to JonBenet's head if he had some heavy object, everything else is way beyond his capabilities. The garrote that was tied around her neck, and of course the ransom note, are not the kind of things a 9-year-old boy would be capable of. And that left us with John Ramsey. we stopped just short of accusing John Ramsey because we didn't feel that was appropriate. We didn't have evidence proving to our satisfaction. That was where we left our conclusions about what happened. If I were to look at it today, John Ramsey has done all of the things that an innocent person does. Rather than sulking away into the corner, into a dark corner somewhere, once he was, once it was clear that he was not going to be charged, hiding somewhere and thinking, "Oh, I got away with it," he went public. Appeared on interview shows. He wrote a book. He even ran for public office. And he did all kinds of things and was foremost in efforts to keep the investigation alive. And those are not the kind of things that a guilty person does. So I would have to take all of that into consideration. And plus, I would have to consider the fact that the FBI profiler, John Douglas, who is the father of psychological profiling, for the FBI, and another person I would refer to as a genius, interviewed John Douglas at some length, John Ramsey, I'm sorry, at some length, and concluded that he was not involved, that he was not guilty in his daughter's death. In fact, he said if John Ramsey had anything to do with it, it would be the worst mistake that John Douglas had ever made in his career. He identified, or he profiled the killer as a young, disorganized person who had some familiarity with the Ramsey family, was envious of John Ramsey's success, had some familiarity with their house their lifestyle and their habits, that is where I kind of differ with Douglas. I've interviewed him. He was instrumental in solving the murder in the second book I wrote, Silent Witness. I was fortunate enough to spend a half a day with John at his office in Quantico before he retired from the FBI. And he's another man I would have to refer to as a genius. I would never deem to contradict him or to disagree with his opinion. His profile of the potential killer in this case bothers me to some degree because all of those factors that I just mentioned that he is assigned to the killer would have made him a prime suspect from day one in this case. And I'm sure the police would have been all over that kind of person. They'd have been double checking his alibi, double checking his DNA and his fingerprints on the possibly on the ransom note. So I would have thought that, that a person who met John Douglas's profile, would certainly have been, and probably would have come out in the media as a prime suspect. We would be looking at a dramatically different book today. Of course, when we finished the book, we updated it later, but when we finished it the first time, we did not know that the grand jury that was impaneled in the county there in Boulder actually had voted to indict John and Patsy Ramsey on charges of placing their daughter in a dangerous situation and concealing a homicidal death. Alex Hunter, the DA, in Boulder, did not prosecute those indictments because he felt there was just not enough evidence. And he said, "I'm not going to take a case into court that's an automatic loser and hold this family up to that." There were lots and lots of things that we've learned, in the 30 years since we wrote the book. But, George, it would be a dramatically different book today.
0: And was she apparently killed, Charlie, when the parents and the brother were in the house?
1: Yes. They'd all been at a Christmas party at a friend's house Christmas night. They returned late. In fact, the information we had was that she'd fallen asleep in the car on the way home, and they carried her in and put her in bed in her clothes because they didn't want to wake her up. And
0: obviously she didn't sleep in the basement. She was probably on the second floor somewhere.
1: Right. Absolutely. The story was that they didn't realize what had happened until the next morning when Patsy got up and found the ransom note on the back stairway leading down from their bedrooms to the kitchen, which is, you have to consider whether or not that's actually true or not. There is information that JonBenet's stomach contained undigested pineapple. And it's the kind of material that would have been digested had she eaten it at the party before she came home. It would have been digested by the time she was killed. So there was some theory that she was awake at some point after she got home. That hasn't been proved, and it's impossible to apply that to the situation, because we just don't know if it's accurate or not. There was one theory that she and Burke, were getting a late night snack after they got home, and she took some of his pineapple. He hit her with a mag light that was, on the kitchen counter. None of that's been proved, and we never found anything indicating that Burke had any involvement in it at all, and he was the very first person who was completely cleared by the police. They very quickly issued a statement clearing him of any suspicion. And again, he was a 9-year-old little boy.
0: Yeah, poor kid's had to live with this all his life, huh?
1: That's right, that's right. So... We don't know what happened in that house overnight. We know that JonBenet had been dead for a matter of hours. I don't remember whether the body had passed into rigor mortis or not at this point.
0: Seven hours. It probably doesn't kick in by that time.
1: No, it's usually close to 24 hours.
0: Right.
1: And then it passes away at about 48 hours. So you've got the body. And again, another fact, the kidnapper doesn't accidentally kill his victim and leave the body in the house and then write a ransom note. That doesn't make any sense. And you've got the odd situation where, sometime after noon, early afternoon, the police asked John Ramsey to take another look around the house to see if he could find anything out of place, anything missing, anything that would be unusual at all to indicate someone had been in the house. And his friend Fleet White of the Fleet Oil Company went with him. And Fleet White said that John went directly into this labyrinth of halls and rooms in the basement, went back to this room that had been earmarked to be developed as a Rathskeller at some later date. And he pushed open the door that was hard to open. It was sticky and found JonBenet's body, lying on the floor in this little room, that was lighted only by a bare bulb on a cord. That's always been something that people pointed to as suspicious on John Ramsey's behalf, that in this huge house, that was the first place he went to look. The police had not checked that room. Reports that I saw said that they had tried to open the door and it was so difficult to open that they assumed that nobody would have opened it during the commission of the crime. So John finds JonBenet's body. She had duct tape across her mouth. He immediately pulled the duct tape off. He picked up her body, carried her upstairs, later in the floor in the living room in front of the Christmas tree. Again, which is just a heartbreaking image when you think about it. And of course the witnesses said Patsy became hysterical.

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1: And they allowed family friends to come in to console the Ramseys. The pastor came in, the family's pastor came in, and they were all walking all through the house. So any possibility of finding trace evidence was destroyed. And that was just one of the things that the police did improperly in the first hours after.
2: 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We're going to take a short break and come back and take phone calls with you and chat some more. And I want to ask you again about that $118,000 ransom note. That is still bizarre. Here's our next emerging artist, Charles Andrew Bates from Eden, North Carolina, Flight to Nowhere.
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0: I'm at Decatur Township Station 73 in Canby, Indiana. I'm a firefighter engineer. I drive all emergency equipment to the scenes. So my father-in-law, his health was declining. We needed to move him to put in assisted living, and we needed to get the home out of his name. It definitely affects your job, thinking about things at home, trying to get things settled. I would catch myself here at the firehouse thinking about, I need to hurry up and get this done with the home. I need to close on it. I really didn't want to hassle with putting it on the market, listing it. I just Googled and found Simple Quarters, and I reached out to Megan, and the process could not have been smoother. She met with me, I think it was the next day. We did a walkthrough of the house. It just took an hour to do the walkthrough of the property. Megan was straightforward from start to the finish. She told me what they could offer. There was no pressure involved whatsoever. The pricing I got for the house was very fair. I would recommend Simple Quarters. The process was very, very simple.
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7: Renewing negotiations. I'm Sue Guzman, Fox News. The United States and Iran planning a new round of peace talks Monday after President Trump called off another attack targeting energy infrastructure. Gulf allies like Saudi Arabia's Crown Prince Mohammed bin Salman reportedly warned him about the escalating conflict, as we hear from Fox's Marianne Rafferty.
8: The president is already touting progress in negotiations, including the apparent reopening of the vital Strait of Hormuz. Trump claims the attack would have been the biggest since World War II. He says Iran asked him to call off the strikes, but Tehran so far has not publicly commented. Trump's decision reportedly came after Saudi Arabia's Crown Prince pushed for de-escalation. The U.S.-Iran ceasefire collapsed last month, disrupting global oil markets, driving up U.S. gas prices, and deepening Iran's economic crisis.
7: New details from police in Twin Falls, Idaho, on the deadly shooting at a fast food restaurant Saturday.
9: The restaurant chain owner confirmed one of the victims was an employee. Police Chief Matthew Hickman.

0: Police did release the name of the shooter and how he died.
1: We can confirm that the suspect, 24-year-old Chad Williams, is deceased from a self-inflicted gunshot wound.
0: Chief Hicks also credited an off-duty Idaho trooper and an armed citizen for engaging the shooter and driving him away from the restaurant before he took his own life. Several victims were injured, some critically. Chief Hicks said it's believed Williams was the only shooter. Gernal Scott, Fox News.
2: Acting Attorney General Todd Blanche announcing Sunday plans to rescind the creation of a $1.8 billion fund designed to compensate those who alleged improper prosecution or targeting by the federal government. This is after two prominent Republicans threatened to block Blanche's confirmation to head the agency. Spokesman for Texas Senator John Cornyn confirmed the agreement Sunday, and a vote is slated for Tuesday. 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
7: Gunfire, a response, and an investigation. I'm Jake McDaniel. Here's what's trending this hour. IMPD looking into a shooting that killed someone Sunday morning around 6:30. The cops got to North Emerson Avenue, not too far from Cecina Memorial High School. That's where they found that person with a gunshot wound, and he died at the scene. People gathered at Holland Park and Fishers for a protest, countering a mass deportation rally Saturday, where former Border Patrol Commander Greg Bovino was set to speak. Tracy Richardson lives in Hamilton County, and she says outside groups shouldn't be in her city.
8: This is the people that we have welcomed into our community, and they are coming in and trying to push their agenda, and I don't agree, and I needed to step up.
7: Organizers say immigrants make Fishers strong, and they'll stand up to anyone making their neighbors feel unsafe. Nearly 150 years is how long an Indianapolis man is getting behind bars for a fatal shooting last summer. Here's Jarrett Lewis.
9: Clarence White getting convicted of murder, three counts of attempted murder, and unlawful possession by a serious violent felon after he shot and killed his girlfriend and then shot and injured another man in the chest last summer. The Marion County Prosecutor's Office recently announced the sentencing for White after his jury trial ended in June. Police say White killed Kia Robinson at her apartment in Indy in June of 2025. Jarrett Lewis, 93 WIBC Mobile News.
7: And JJ's Crumbtown Tavern in North Liberty celebrated the grand opening of its new outdoor volleyball courts. Neighbors wanted more activities, which is why the tavern built the courts. I'm Jake McDaniel, on the level, on the go, and on WIBC.com. And now here's the forecast from the American Standard Cooling Weather Center.
10: Some fog early in the morning on Monday. Then we're going to set ourselves up for a beautiful day. Clearing skies, lots of sunshine, temperatures in the low to mid 80s. From the Fox 59 Weather Center, I'm Fox 59 meteorologist Ethan Rosick.
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1: This hour we'll take your calls with Charlie Bosworth Jr. about his work, Who Killed JonBenet Ramsey? She would have been 36 years old this week. Wow, it's truly remarkable. We'll be back in a moment with your calls and more on Coast to Coast AM. Summer barely because you were tight. 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

0: And welcome back, George Norrie, along with Charlie Bosworth Jr. His book is called Who Killed JonBenet Ramsey? Charlie, I got to say, the bizarre part about all this for me is this ransom note with the $118,000 bonus money figure in there. I mean, not a lot of people would know that he made $118,000 in a bonus. Maybe people from his company? What do you think?
1: Oh, you're exactly right, George, and that's one of the things that everybody has seized on in terms of who could have written the note. John Ramsey was known to be a wealthy man, had lived in a much larger than average house in a really nice neighborhood in Boulder, and was reported to be worth $18 to $20 million. And for a kidnapper to request $118,000 is just absurd. And as you said, there would be a small circle of people who knew the amount of his bonus. The bookkeeping process at the company that he ran his own software company from which he'd made his money. There would be people there that would know, but it wouldn't be a large group. That would be something that would be very private. The CEO's bonus would not be something that was let out so it could be chatted about in the hallways at the office. It's so bizarre that it leads you to conclude that it had to be somebody very, very close to the family or in the family to know that number. It's an odd number. It's not like they guessed at 200,000.
0: Right.
1: And that was the right number, or 100,000. It was $118,000. And that's just not anywhere close to the kind of number a kidnapper would use, or that somebody trying to act like a kidnapper would come up with if they didn't already know.
0: Could it have been somebody at the bank he banks at?
1: Possibly. Obviously, he had to negotiate the check. It may have been a direct deposit. So somebody was aware of that. And I'm sure that everybody who came in contact with that number was investigated, if not immediately, in the months and certainly the years after she died, and of course, you know, banks have all kinds of safeguards against the release of it, that kind of information. That kind of would violate the financial privacy of any of their customers. It's one of the remarkable factors. Again, it just makes this such a maddening mystery. How would that number come to be used?
0: Is the investigation still open in Boulder?
1: Yes, it is. The chief of police there, Stephen Redfern, usually puts out an annual update. I haven't seen anything since he put one out at the end of 2025. And all he can say is that it remains open, that they're investigating every unfinished piece of business, that they're looking into all of the possible DNA evidence. They always ask for anyone who knows anything at all to call in and give them the information. They talk about the case being open and that it's acted on in some way almost daily. There's after 30 years, there's only so much that they can be looking at.
0: So the version is somebody breaks a basement window, crawls into the house, comes through the basement, goes upstairs, wherever the poor little child is, finds her, drags her down to the basement, does these heinous things and she dies, and then leaves a note?
1: Well, that's pretty much what you have to believe if you accept the intruder theory. I've stood over that basement window, which is covered on the outside. It's covered by a metal grate. And it, the window well is not very big. I'm 6 foot, 200 pounds, and I would have a hard time getting through that window myself. And I saw many reports that said that the window actually appeared to have been broken. One of the panes of the window was broken, but it appeared to have been broken from the inside, that there was glass on the outside of the window, suggesting that it was broken, that there were spider webs and cobwebs and everything in the window well that hadn't been disturbed by someone crawling in and out. There was a suitcase under the window, ostensibly to give somebody a lift to get out the window again. So you have that, but the you have to understand a little bit about the house. The house was a very nice house. I would call it kind of a Tudor design with the very high-peaked front gable over the front door. It was not a huge house, but they built onto the back of it a three-story addition that was indeed huge. Probably doubled, if not more than doubled, the amount of space in the house. And the basement in that area has been described as a labyrinth, that the hallways go all different directions, and you go down this hallway and there's two rooms, and you go down, you turn and go down another hallway and there's a room down there. You'd have to, it would be difficult to find your way around the basement, especially in the dark. The garrote that was around her neck, the rope that was twisted around her neck, the handle that was used to twist the garrote was a broken piece from a paintbrush that was in Patsy's art kit in the basement. So again, that's another thing that ties it to the house. You've got all of these factors that weigh, in our judgment, weighed against the idea of somebody coming into the house and committing this. I've learned never to say never. And if John Douglas is correct, it's somebody who had enough familiarity with the house and the family to pull that off. If I remember right, Douglas said the person he profiled did not intend to sexually abuse her or to kill her, but his goal was to financially embarrass her father. You can make of that what you will. It's kind of an odd analysis. You're looking at not all of these factors that would have to be successfully accomplished without waking somebody up. Now, the bedrooms were in the second and third floor of the addition on the back of the house.
0: So somebody had to know where they were going, I think, to find
1: right.
0: you. You don't stumble around at night with people sleeping
1: right.
0: looking for somebody. You know where you're going.
1: Right. And JonBenet's bedroom was far enough away from her parents' bedroom that promoters of the intruder theory said that somebody could have gone into her bedroom and taken her and kept her quiet enough to get out without waking up the parents, which again is kind of hard to believe, but that has to fit in with the intruder theory.
0: Might there have been some sicko, Charlie, that saw her at one of these beauty pageants or something like that?
1: That's always been a thing that was looked at. The Ramseys caught a lot of criticism over JonBenet's participation in the beauty pageants. Some of the outfits that she wore. And they were all custom made, very expensive, sequins and the makeup and the lipstick
0: and
1: absolutely.
0: All that stuff.
1: Hairstyles. Like Cyril said originally, she looked like she was 6 going on 25. And she took dance lessons. She took voice lessons, and was a pretty successful participant from what I've understood. I've had different reports on whether she enjoyed that or not. You know, her mother was a beauty queen. Her mother was a Miss North Carolina, I believe. as a young woman. And some people said she was kind of pushing her daughter into that same kind of role. But Patsy said repeatedly that JonBenet loved it, that she had great fun doing it. She loved the pageants and getting together with all of the other girls and the performing. I know they've looked into that repeatedly to see if there was somebody who showed up at a lot of those beauty pageants for less than appropriate reasons. That's certainly one of the things, you know, one of the things that Cyril said that made him think that we could look at John Ramsey was that Patsy Ramsey was undergoing serious treatment for ovarian cancer. She would go to Baltimore and have this chemical cocktail applied, and then come home and go into the hospital in Denver so that they could treat the side effects of the chemotherapy. And it was brutal. It was a very debilitating process. And you know, Cyril said it would not be beyond reason to think that that a grown man might turn to a daughter under these circumstances for some kind of sexual gratification under those circumstances. I'm certainly not saying that's true, and I would never, this in today's world especially, say that was a suspicion that I held against John Ramsey.
0: Well, he ended up suing CBS, did he not, and got some kind of settlement for that?
1: Right, he did. And there was never any evidence of John doing anything inappropriate. He had a daughter and a son from his first marriage, and the daughter said repeatedly that he was never anything but a loving, appropriate father her whole life. So, you know, it's just, it's in retrospect, it's just very difficult for me to believe that he is he's a potential suspect at all.
0: Charlie, we'll take calls here in a second. Or one more question about the note. Can you determine from the note whether she was dead before or after it was written?
1: The note doesn't tell you that. The note threatens to kill her if the parents disobey the instructions in the note. So there's that. But by the same token, if sexual abuse, she was being sexually abused at the time of her death, the medical analysis confirms that. If the point of the kidnapping note is to try to deflect suspicion away from a sexual abuse case, then it happens after she's dead. The note says if the parents talk to the police, your daughter dies. If you don't follow our instructions, your daughter dies. In fact, a lot of the verbiage was almost taken verbatim from a movie about a kidnapping, when the kidnapper calls the parents and leaves that kind of message. So somebody had seen a movie that affected the way they wrote the note.
0: Was the plan, do you think, to kidnap her and take her through that broken window?
1: Well, yeah, exactly. That's why we don't think it was intended to be a kidnapping. And it doesn't make sense that somebody broke into I think it's unlikely that somebody broke into the house to sexually abuse her.
0: And she was not abused. Is that correct? She was not abused?
1: No, she was. She was. Yes. White blood cells respond to the vicinity of the body that has been offended, has been violated. And there were white blood cells present sexually, vaginally, at the time she died. And Cyril said she had not been raped, but she had been molested.
0: That's a horrible story. Let's go to the calls. Let's go to Andy in Carson, California. Andy, go ahead.
2: George, you're a great patriot. We really appreciate you. And
0: thank you
2: for your guest I believe that there are several factors that have to be taken in consideration as a non-professional looking at this very closely. Number one, the 911 call that was made by somebody in that house within 24 hours, just before the young girl had been murdered, number one. Number two, the detective, the lady detective that was the first one on the scene that was later removed from the case, she says in the video that can be seen on YouTube that she knew she was in the presence of the perpetrator, the murderer. And the way John Ramsey behaved, very nonchalant, he was checking on his mail. The man was so well composed, it was like, how could anybody who loves his beloved daughter, a child, a young kid like that, doesn't react, doesn't show nothing. Not that it can't happen. Some people are that way. But that's number two. Number three, why would somebody put a ransom note that would be found by the police and have the child still in the home and not taken out if it was a ransom? But let's say it was an inside job. How could they leave the remains of the poor little child in the home and expect to get away with that?
1: Those are all excellent questions. There was a 911 call from the house during a Christmas party a few days before Jomini died. It was considered, I think the police responded, it was considered to be perhaps a prank by a kid or something like that, but there was nothing. There was no reason for the call that the police could learn, that they were aware of. And it seems like maybe just something, maybe one of the kids picked up the phone and dialed 911. I don't believe there was anything recorded by the police from the call, but it was made from the house and they responded. Your second question about, why would the body be? Oh, about the police officer. Yes, she did say that she was convinced that John Ramsey was guilty because of his conduct, and I think she even said she could see it in his eyes, which is you've got to be pretty perceptive to be able to claim that. But John is a very calm, low-key, laid-back person, and he always has been. And even when he talked about being furious, he never showed that kind of emotion.
0: Charlie, we'll let you react to the last part of his question when we come back, and we'll take final calls. And also, I'm going to ask you a question if a polygraph test was administered to anybody. Here's our next emerging artist, Whiskey Child from New York, Snowy White Mountains, the name of the song.
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1: Next hour, Dane Wigington joins us to talk about climate engineering on Coast to Coast. 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
1: 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Right at the top of the homepage, it says Insider. 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

0: And welcome back, George Norrie, along with Charlie Bosworth Jr., as we talk about his work, Who Killed JonBenet Ramsey? The other question from Andy in Carson, California, Charlie, was, why leave the body down there? Why not just grab it and run?
1: Well, of course, that's the key to the whole kidnapping question. Who tries to commit a kidnapping and leaves the body behind? It's kind of hard to collect a ransom when they've got the body. And so that's another one of the aspects of it that just doesn't make any sense.
0: Yeah.
1: And I think you said, you know, it would have been extremely difficult to take that body out of that window, on the back of the house, even if they had tried. So, again, that's, an aspect to this case that is so confounding.
0: Did anybody involved in this case undergo a polygraph test?
1: That's another kind of controversial aspect. The Ramseys were requested by the police and the FBI to take a polygraph, and they negotiated over it for a long time, and the Ramseys and their attorneys would never accept any of the polygraph examiners that the police and the FBI wanted to administer the test. So they never worked it out with the authorities. However, the Ramseys did take polygraph tests administered by an expert retained by their attorneys. So it was a private test with an expert that the attorneys chose. And the results were that they showed no sign of deception to any of the questions. A cynic would say, what would you expect the expert that you hired to say?
0: They should have at least to corroborate the police, get another polygraph test from them and compare it with theirs.
1: Right, sure. That's one of the things that everybody has always said, that the Ramseys did not do the kinds of things that everybody would expect the parents of a murdered child to do. They didn't do the things in the beginning. And they didn't really do it over the long term. They submitted to interviews at the house that first day, but they weren't done appropriately by the police department. And then after that, once they lawyered up, they would not submit to interviews for months and months. I can't even remember how long it was before they finally agreed to go to the police headquarters and submit to interviews. It was a long time. It may have been more than a year or two.
0: Wow.
1: That's one of the things that people have criticized the Ramseys for. And I had somebody ask me recently if that was an indication of guilt on their part. And I said, no, not necessarily. It could indeed be an indication of them responding to the advice of their attorneys. You know, they were told by a family friend in the very first day or two that they were going to be suspects in this case, and that they should get legal counsel immediately to help them deal with that suspicion, deal with the police, which is what they did. And they were represented by one of the top defense attorneys in the state, Lynn Wood, and he kept a very tight lid on the Ramseys in terms of any discussion with the police, any kind of public comment or anything like that. And a lot of people have said that's just not the way they would expect people to act if they were trying to find out who killed their daughter.
0: Back to the phones, Ruth in Maryland to get us going. Go ahead, Ruthie.
2: Hi, George and Charlie. Thank you for taking my call. And Charlie, I've heard before about, you said that you think it might be an inside job. And I've heard that, some people think that it could have possibly been a friend of theirs that they were trying to protect. And I've also heard that it could have possibly been the Santa Claus that they hired, which I think was a friend of theirs. And Santa Claus would have been able to come up and take her out of her room without any noise. So anyway, have you investigated that part of it, Charlie? Thank you.
0: And I'm not sure Santa Claus would have been able to fit through that window, though, Charlie.
1: At the Christmas party they had some days before Christmas, a friend of theirs did dress up as Santa Claus. And I know he was investigated deeply by the police. I tried to find him. In fact, when I was out there, there'd been a snowstorm, and he lived up in the mountains outside of Boulder. And I took my rental car up in the snow, and I found his house, but there was no one home. He was investigated completely and thoroughly. And I don't think there was any continuing suspicion about him. Whether or not it was a friend of the family that they were trying to protect, that's another theory. I would say that based on John Ramsey's recent comments, I would find it hard to believe that he would protect anyone who had done this. One of the theories was that Patsy was responsible for JonBenet's death, that she flew into a rage over a continuous bedwetting by JonBenet and had thrown her against the wall and inflicted the head injury. One of the original detectives from Boulder wrote a book with that theory in it. I don't see that. It doesn't fit with the facts that I'm aware of. The problem is at this point, the potential field of criminals who committed this is wide open. We've been able to narrow it down very, very little. We started out saying we thought it was an inside job, but could it have been a friend who knew the family and knew the house well enough to pull it off? Okay, perhaps it was. Was it an intruder? There have been very, very experienced detectives, including the retired detective from Denver, I believe he was, Lou Smith, who was completely convinced that it was an intruder. I was never impressed with his investigation, but he certainly had the credentials. He had solved many, many murder cases. You've got just kind of a wide open field right now, and almost any theory can find a foothold in the facts.
0: Charlie, do we know where Patsy's notepaper, which was used to write the ransom on with a Sharpie, was located for the person to get it?
1: What I heard was that it was on a kitchen counter, I think by a telephone.
0: Somebody would actually have a dead body in the basement, would go upstairs and look for paper, knowing people right. were in the house. I don't get that. I don't get that.
1: We never did either. And that's why the whole intruder kidnapper thing never rang true with us. The note itself was just impossible to deal with. But the very, very act of finding the paper and pen in the house and then writing the note and then leaving the pad, behind, once the note was written, it's just remarkable to the extent of being absurd.
0: And again, that number, $118,000, his bonus.
1: Yeah.
0: It's bizarre. I wonder if we had him on the show today, I would ask John Ramsey, did you brag about your bonus to anybody? Employees, workers, friends, anybody who would know that figure? That would be one of my first questions to him.
1: That's a reasonable question. From what I do know about John Ramsey, my answer would be that would be very unlikely. He was a private person. Even at work, I interviewed a guy who had known him from their early days in the training program. I forget whether it was Xerox. It was one of the large corporate training programs that right. they were in together. And years later, this guy was out of work, and he called John, and John hired him to work for John's company. But he said that the John that he dealt with at John's company was an entirely different person. He was he kept to himself. He was not very friendly or outgoing with the employees. And so it just strikes me that John Ramsey would be unlikely to discuss something as personal as his bonus.
0: Lewis in Pennsylvania. Go ahead, Lewis.
3: Well, George, thank you for taking my call. I have a few comments and a question for Charlie, and I'll hang up.
0: Sure. All right.
3: Yeah, I don't know the exact timeline, Charlie, but I think it's very suspicious. I guess the Ramseys called 911 or something, and the son was supposedly talking in the background. You know, if he was asleep, he was asleep, but that makes me think, if they can't find the daughter, your first instinct as a parent is going to be, how's our son doing? And another thing is they invited all the friends over to the house. They destroyed the whole crime scene as far as evidence is concerned. They sent him out with his friend to find the body. The police should have never done that. They should have kept everybody in the room. The fact that him and her would not be interrogated separately. But I think the whole thing is disgraceful. You know, people call up on the show with some wild stories. I believe more likely that a spaceship full of purple Teletubbies eating bananas kidnapped somebody than their story. But getting off the thing a little, there was a detective down there in Colorado at the time, Colorado Springs. His name was Lieutenant Joe Kenda. He had a TV show. I'd love to hear what he had to say about this case. I don't know if you ever know, but my one question for you, Charlie, was supposedly there was some young man in that area that had a lot of, was really troubled or something. And I guess the police looked at him and they found him dead in a junkyard or something. And you can elaborate. Thank you, George.
0: All right. Thank you, Lewis. Appreciate it. Do you know anything about that, Charlie? Have we lost Charlie? I think we might have.
4: Hold on. Tom's checking.
0: Okay, he may be gone. Let's go to Mark in West of the Rockies in Roseville. We're looking for Charlie.
5: Oh, okay.
0: Go ahead, Mark. What are your thoughts?
5: Yeah, I'd like to know what happened to their little dog that day. Jox?
0: Family dog?
5: Yeah. Had a family dog.
0: Well, now, what do you mean, what happened to it? Did something happen to it?
5: Well, they had this thing where they'd leave it over with the neighbors. So why wasn't the little dog at home when she was murdered to be, you know, the guard dog, the bark and everything that somebody's in their house?
0: Well, then, you know, a little dog would be a yappy, that's for sure. Next up, let's go to Frank in San Francisco. Frank, go for it.
6: Yeah, hi. I remember the articles 30 years ago. They said that this little girl was put in the baby beauty contest. You know, they would
0: put
6: a little tiara on her head and dress her up with lipstick and so forth. So the parents were definitely abusive to this child. Like my daughter, she's an adult now, but I would have never in a million years entered her into a beauty contest, whatever the prize would be. Let them be little kids, not dress them up like some older adult. So the parents should have been under tremendous suspicion for allowing their child to be abused like that. And also, if I could just add, remember the Lindbergh baby? They accidentally killed the child and then came up with this ransom BS to leave the good general pilot, let him go. And it's never been proven about the Lindbergh baby, but most people think that they accidentally, killed the baby and then came up with the kidnapping story to cover their tracks, you know?
0: Well, let me tell you, Frank, in terms of the beauty pageant stuff, it was strange. It's unusual. And a little overdone, I think. They had that poor little girl dressed up. If you go on Wikipedia, they've got a picture of JonBenet Ramsey with her hair all done up and makeup and stuff. And I would never do that to a little kid either. Let's go to Pamela in New Jersey. Pamela, go ahead. We got about a minute for you.
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9: More talks are set. I'm Ted Lindner, Fox News. The U.S. and Iran planning a new round of peace talks on Monday after President Trump called off another attack targeting energy infrastructure. Gulf allies like Saudi Arabia's Crown Prince Mohammed bin Salman reportedly warned him about the escalating conflict. Fox's Marianne Rafferty with more for us this morning.
10: The president is already touting progress in negotiations, including the apparent reopening of the vital Strait of Hormuz. Trump claims the attack would have been the biggest since World War II. He says Iran asked him to call off the strikes, but Tehran so far has not publicly commented. Trump's decision reportedly came after Saudi Arabia's crown prince pushed for de-escalation. The U.S.-Iran ceasefire collapsed last month, disrupting global oil markets, driving up U.S. gas prices and deepening Iran's economic crisis.
9: Meantime, police in Twin Falls, Idaho have identified the gunman they say shot and killed two people and injured seven at a fast food restaurant on Saturday.
11: The restaurant chain owner confirmed one of the victims was an employee. Police Chief Matthew Hicks did release the name of the shooter and how he died.
12: We can confirm that the suspect, 24-year-old Chad Williams, is deceased from a self-inflicted gunshot wound.
11: Chief Hicks also credited an off-duty Idaho trooper and an armed citizen for engaging the shooter and driving him away from the restaurant before he took his own life. Several victims were injured, some critically. Chief Hicks said it's believed Williams was the only shooter. Gernal Scott, Fox News.
9: No word on what prompted the shooting. And Monday night's Powerball jackpot.

0: now up to at least $748 million after knowing it the big prize Saturday night. Makes it the largest jackpot so far this year. If you go for a single cash payout, you get $325 million from tonight's drawing. Good luck. 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
5: A morning walk ending in shock. I'm Jake McDaniel. Here's what's trending this hour. A person was shot on Indy's east side just after 6:30 Sunday morning.
6: This is nothing that anybody should have to wake up to in the morning. And we are encouraging anybody with information to please call us at this time.
5: IMPD officer Drew Brown says someone called the cops as they were walking to a gas station and they found a person on the ground between two homes. Officers arrived on North Emerson Avenue near East 34th Street and found that person dead. Police are trying to piece together what led up to the shooting. A Lawrence police officer was one of the two shot Friday night on Indy's east side. This woman told Fox 59 she was talking to Officer Bill Benjamin when Lamont Johnson showed up to her home with a gun.
7: He shot at Bill all the way down the street, and while he had the gun to Bill's head, he reached for Bill's gun in his holster.
5: Johnson was shot in the chest. Benjamin was shot in the ankle. The woman says the officer protected her and saved her life. Benjamin is expected to be okay. About two lifetimes worth of time behind bars. Jarrett Lewis reports on how long an Indianapolis man is getting for shooting and killing his ex-girlfriend about a year ago.
8: The Marion County Prosecutor's Office announcing the sentencing for Clarence White on Friday. He's getting 145 years after being found guilty of murdering his ex-girlfriend, Kia Robinson, shooting another man in the chest, and nearly hitting two others at an Indianapolis apartment last summer. White was convicted of murder, three counts of attempted murder, and unlawful possession by a serious violent felon.
5: And if you need to drive up to the gas pump, you're paying an average of $3.61 a gallon of gas, says AAA. On the level, on the go, and on WIBC.com. Now here's the forecast from the American Standard Cooling Weather Center.
9: Some fog early in the morning on Monday. Then we're going to set ourselves up for a beautiful day. Clearing skies, lots of sunshine, temperatures in the low to mid 80s. From the Fox 59 Weather Center, I'm Fox 59 meteorologist Ethan Rosick.
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1: And welcome back to Coast, geoengineering, climate change, what's it all about? 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

0: And welcome back, George Norrie, along with Dane Wigington, environmental activist, public speaker, the lead researcher and founder of geoengineeringwatch.org. That's a platform focused on climate engineering, weather modification, atmospheric spraying, and related environmental impacts. His work centers on the argument that covert geoengineering programs are contributing to extreme weather patterns, ecosystem damage, and public health risks. His website is geoengineeringwatch.org, linked up at coasttocoastam.com. Dane, welcome back. How have you been?
1: Good to see you, old friend. We go back for quite a while now. Long time no speak.
0: We sure do. What is happening with these fires in France, Spokane, Washington? They're all over the world. What's going on, Dane?
1: Yeah, they are. Let's cut to the chase on that and dive into a very ominous scenario. A U.S. military document, 140 pages long, stamped secret on the top of every single page. It was posted online at some point. We found it. It's titled Forest Fires as a Military Weapon. And here's the interesting part about what you just stated, George. Let me name some of the countries, some of the primary countries named in that study, U.S. military study, about how to prepare a forest to burn with maximum intensity. Preparation that is exactly what we see happening. The atmospheric aerosol dispersions, the alteration of the hydrological cycle. And here's some of the countries named as primary study sites in that U.S. military document. First, let's start with Spokane, Washington. How about that? There's only about a dozen and a half sites named in the U.S. L.A. was three sites in L.A. was one, right where the Palisades fire. Spokane, Washington was named. Spain is named. France is named. Greece is named. Turkey is named. There's fires blazing in all of those locations right now. Minnesota is named. Florida is named. Shasta County, California. My neck of the woods, you might remember the car fire intensity a few years ago. So here's the point. Why in the world would the U.S. military even study these exact locations? Is it just a coincidence that they're on fire? What's going on behind the curtain? This isn't a Democrat-Republican issue. I want to make that clear. We're simply saying that whoever's pulling the strings, this is quite damning. And the history of weather warfare is not a matter of speculation or theory or hypothesis. George, you know it's a historical record, right?
0: Exactly. Exactly.
1: Shouldn't we be concerned?
0: Did this report come out before some of these fires even occurred?
1: Yes. It goes way back. It goes back decades. And do we not know that those in power make plans decades in advance? And in the case of the wildfires, I want to stress a couple things, George. First, I want to clarify that climate engineering is not localized, publicized cloud seeding. That is a completely different animal. That is to compare an ant to an elephant. So, George, you've heard of all the localized cloud seeding operations. We hear about it all the time, right?
0: Sure.
1: That is not climate engineering. That is simply a distraction that has virtually no meaning against the backdrop of climate intervention operations that are mathematically 100,000 times greater. So if we look at the preparation for some of these areas, we know that these operations are more effective at cutting off precipitation than even augmenting it. George, I think we've talked about in the past Project Popeye in Vietnam, U.S. military weather modification operations.
0: Right, we have. Tell us a little bit more about that for new people, Dane.
1: Historical record. U.S. military so successful at controlling precipitation over Vietnam that by the 70s, the InMod treaties were passed in 1976, the environmental modification treaties, forbidding countries from using weather modification in wartime, but not over their own countries or their own populations, and not that anybody pays attention to any of these treaties anyway. And let's give an example of that precipitation augmentation. George, do you remember a couple of years ago in Dubai when they got 2 years worth of rain in about 6 hours?
0: It was unbelievable. They never get that kind of rain.
1: Nope, it wiped them out. And first, about 5 days before that, Dubai announced they were going to ditch the dollar as a currency. And we recorded geoengineeringwatch.org. We recorded NASA satellite imagery of the Persian Gulf directly off the coast of Dubai the day before this event and the day of. And there were frequency transmission signatures in the clouds. It is very shockingly visible, inarguable. It's a harbinger sign of atmospheric operations going on. And even, George, do you remember when that event first happened that there was some admission that there was climate modification involved, and they walked that back. Do you remember that?
0: I do.
1: So it's not surprised, because the liability issues are off the scale, absolutely off the scale. And by the way, your listeners, I want them to know, I don't want them to believe anything I say. I want them to look at these documents. They can look at this document in its entirety at geoengineeringwatch.org. We titled it Wildfires as a Military Weapon. And they can search that. The important sections are already highlighted in yellow. So we don't say it at geoengineeringwatch.org if we can't back it up. That document's there for everyone to see and examine.
0: A few years ago, Dane, the Chinese hosted the Olympics, and somebody asked somebody in China, what are you going to do about the weather in case the weather's not good for us? And they said, don't worry about the weather. We control it.
1: Exactly. Thank you for bringing that up. And let's go to the other side of the spectrum on that, by the way, because China made another admission that in 2009, and your listeners can look this up too, please search Chinese scientist engineer snowstorm. The Chinese government announced they were chemically nucleating cloud moisture to chemically create snowstorms. And once they did a couple $1 billion worth of damage to Beijing, the population wasn't happy and they decided not to talk about it anymore. We know if they can do it, we can clearly do it, have been doing it. So on engineering snowstorms, George, have you seen how radically the temperatures fluctuate in places? I mean, literally, let's go back to 4th of July, George. You remember the intensity of the heat in D.C., right?
0: Oh, it was huge.
1: So we had a heat index. It wasn't officially announced. A heat index is the feels-like temperature. All official sources are lying about the true heat index temperatures. So in D.C., it was the 4th or the 5th. The heat index was 127.8. That's 104 degrees, I believe, with its 53% humidity. We recorded it. 128 degrees. Let's add this. Let's weave this all into the chemical snowstorms. Same day in Montana, 3 feet of snow. Parts of Montana, a July snowstorm, 3 feet of snow. The week before that in Montana, it was record high triple digits. And the week after that, 3 feet of chemical snow. Montana shattered their all-time record high, 115-degree ambient temperature in Montana the week after a freak flash summer snowstorm with 3 feet of snow in some of the higher elevations. Does that sound natural to you?
0: Not in the least.
1: Not in the least. So, George, do you remember the blizzard in New Orleans, January 21st, 2025? Remember that?
0: I don't remember that one. What happened there?
1: Do you remember hearing about the blizzard in New Orleans? Literally, the first time in recorded history, a blizzard in New Orleans. It was the first day of the new administration coming in, January 21st, 2025. New Orleans and the Gulf Coast in Florida had blizzards. You may remember that. I'm sure your listeners might remember that. What didn't they tell us? While there was a blizzard in New Orleans and blizzards along the Gulf Coast in January, it was above freezing and raining throughout the Arctic. Nobody told us about that. So what we're saying at geoengineeringwatch.org is we have a whole lot of look here, don't look there. And so there's a very strong, in addition to weather warfare with climate engineering operations, which is a core component because this is the crown jewel weapon of the controllers, a weapon with which they can, have been, and will continue to manipulate populations and then blame nature. And that's what we have occurring. But there's a psychological aspect. No matter how hot it gets, if they can engineer a snowstorm in these freak flash chemical cool down conditions, and we know they're using chemical ice nucleating elements because we're testing that precipitation, we have the patents for these processes, but people tend to forget about the record heat that was the day before. Does that make sense?
0: Crazy times. What was it, Dane, that first got you interested in geoengineering?
1: Well, this is the last thing I wanted to spend 20 plus years of my life doing. I was comfortably retired. I worked for Bechtel Power Corporation in my youth. I was a licensed contractor in California and Arizona. I wanted to get out of the smoggy Southern California my whole life. Finally got to Northern California, built an off-grid home with solar, wind, and hydro in the middle of the wilderness in the east side of Lake Shasta, Northern California. And no sooner did I complete this project, which, by the way, was the cover article for the world's largest RE magazine, Renewable Energy. So I completed this project. My solar PV system, a huge system, was producing half the design output. I knew something was wrong. It was from solar obscuration. It's because the skies were not clear. And I began to research the subject of geoengineering, climate engineering. Stated purpose for your listeners, George: solar radiation management, stratospheric aerosol geoengineering. Those are the terms, those are the science terms for what some people call chemtrails. And we don't use that term because if you try to introduce this issue with that term, people go online, they find conspiracy theory and hoax, and they stop researching. And that's a mistake. So I found mountains of data on stratospheric aerosol geoengineering, spraying the sky with light scattering particles, very toxic particles. I knew I was losing huge amounts of solar. I decided to start testing my rain. If it's in the rain, it's in the air column, which means it's coming from above. And I found, starting with the primary element of aluminum nanoparticles in my rain tests, every test was worse than the last. What was I to do, George? This bioavailable freeform aluminum is toxic to all life, period. It's in every breath we take. What was I to do, George, but to dedicate my life to this battle?
0: Were you baffled originally on why it was even in there?
1: Well, again, initially I was not sure how I could be losing so much of my solar PV uptake from whatever these milky dispersions were on certain days. But once I began to research the climate engineering issue and found the primary patents, Welsbach Seeding for Reduction of Global Warming is one. There's hundreds of patents. They're all posted at geoengineeringwatch.org. Your listeners can search those as well. Search geoengineeringwatch.org, extensive list of patents, and they can comb through them themselves. But upon finding these, I feared that I might find this in my rain. I didn't want to, but I did. And isn't it interesting, George, that California water quality stopped testing for aluminum in their drinking water sources in 2002? Isn't that interesting?
0: Dane, would you say most geoengineering is being done for very nefarious purposes instead of for the good of mankind?
1: Most definitely. There's no benevolence in these operations, absolutely none. And George, about the climate science community, it's not that they have failed the public because of their lack of courage, their lack of willingness to admit to this elephant in the sky. They have absolutely betrayed not just the public at large, but life on Earth by not disclosing that these operations are not just proposals, because we have the whole global climate science community saying, it's really bad. Climate's imploding rapidly. We need to put jets in the sky to spray these particles. But, oh, that's not what you're saying. It would look just like that, they say. All the effects would be exactly what we see. Disruption of the hydrological cycle, the diminishment of the ozone layer, and complete contamination of everything on the surface. But then they say, but that's not really what that is. It would look just like that, but that's not what that is. And governments, George, are also betraying all of us. I don't care what their political stripe is. All of them are betraying every single human being on this planet. It's not just our government. Governments around the globe are actively or passively participating.
0: Dane, who first came up with the idea of geoengineering?
1: We know that they were beta testing, George, in World War II. And George, I'm sure you've seen, most people are aware of the massive trails left behind, for example, the B-17s, right?
0: Oh, huge, yeah.
1: So we assume that's just normal condensation, right? Well, we really hit gold with the military archives. We found film footage. It's posted in our groundbreaking documentary, The Dimming. That is the standard on this issue. We have interviews with former U.S. Air Force generals, former Canadian Minister of Defense, former government scientists, over 26 million views on YouTube and counting in spite of social media censorship, available for free on the homepage of geoengineeringwatch.org. But for our film, The Dimming, we found in military archives footage of B-17s flying in formation, one filming the others above them, some leaving massive plumes, others leaving none. And the one directly above the plane filming had a huge plume wing to wing that shuts off instantly as if it was cut with a knife. Did the plane fall out of the sky? Did it fall out of formation? No, it was clearly a dispersion. And we know they would have been beta testing because these programs were first deployed immediately after World War II. And there's a number of names involved. Some people want to give credit to one individual or another, but we know from government documents, presidential documents, which are posted at geoengineeringwatch.org, there was about a dozen governmental agencies involved in one form or another, compartmentalized. In fact, George, your listeners can go to geoengineerwatch.org and search the documents section. They can find documents, for example, like an 800-page U.S. Senate document, important sections highlighted already so you don't have to trudge through the whole thing, that specifically outlines intergovernmental cooperation, for example, between, quote, otherwise hostile nations because of the cross-border ramifications. How about that, George? Working together behind the curtain.
0: Was it primarily done then for warlike features?
1: Well, again, it's all about power and control, but there are many layers to this. So as I mentioned before, you have the weather warfare component. They can cause flash droughts, flash floods. George, you see all the baseball and softball size hail falling all the time?
0: Yeah? It's huge, yeah.
1: That's chemical ice nucleation, period. Your listeners, search, if they want to see the extreme of that, search Lake Michigan ice balls, 75-pound ice balls on the shores of Lake Michigan. Now, they didn't fall from the sky at 75 pounds, but when the same type of chemically nucleated material like baseball and softball size hail falls into a lake that's being coated with these materials, it builds up around that core. And you have to see these pictures to believe it. So we have, again, their ability to crush crops, for example, to cut off water to nations. Let's take Iran. George, you may have heard, we may have talked about it in the past, but the leaders of Iran, and this is, I'm citing facts. This is not about siding with any nation or their culture or their government. I'm citing facts. So have we been waging war against Iran for decades? Yes. We have the Iranian government going back many years on the floor of the UN, on film, on the record, stating that the U.S., NATO countries, and Israel were cutting off precipitation to Iran. That's certainly weather warfare. Whatever we think about Iran, that's weather warfare. What would we do if they were doing that to us? So we know this is ongoing. But there's also, in addition to using this weather weapon that we believe, based on historical data, has been used against many countries around the globe, to bring them to their knees, force their governments behind the curtain to agree to, for example, some of the 800 to 1,000 U.S. military bases that are around the globe. And you can see the benefit of this weapon. But there's also the benefit, George, of pacifying the population, feeding normalcy bias, keeping them willing to participate in the status quo paradigm by engineering snowstorms in New Orleans or a snowstorm in Montana in July. Well, it's heat index of 127.8 in Washington, D.C. It skews their perception. It confuses them as to the true state of damage to the climate. And we just had this week, George, a publication, I believe, by Politico, stating that some of the current administration allies are advocating for the use of geoengineering in order to cover the damage being done by carbon fuels and other sources of extractive energy use in order to keep business as usual. Do not all these dots connect?
0: How do they technically geoengineer, Dane? What do they do?
1: There's two primary layers to this, and George, I'm sure you've seen the long linear stripes in the sky that many would have us believe is just condensation.
0: Many. Hold on for a second, Dane. Hold on. Let's take a short break, but we'll come back and finish that question when we come back.
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0: in Indiana, you need two things from your news station. 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
1: A man is arrested after police say he pointed a gun at a teenager's head.
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0: And what's coming?
3: But an ongoing line of heavy thunderstorms that has prompted the severe thunderstorm warnings across the entire city of Indianapolis.
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0: And welcome back, George Norrie, Dane Wigington. Dane's website is linked up at coasttocoastam.com. Dane, we were talking about how they do this technically. Go ahead and explain it for us a little bit if you can.
1: I will. I'll pick up where we left off. Again, two primary layers, atmospheric aerosol dispersions and the manipulation of those dispersions with frequency transmissions, which is another risk and another damaging aspect of the atmosphere. So we're back to the condensation trail lie, perhaps one of the greatest lies ever perpetrated on populations. So when we have up close, to start with, when we have up close film footage of these aircraft at altitude, nozzles visible, turning on and off, if people don't believe their own sense of reason, then there's probably nothing I can tell them. We have the official excuse for that, that they're just entering a magical different atmospheric layer, and that's absolutely nonsense. The atmosphere doesn't layer vertically, it layers horizontally. When a plane's flying at altitude, it doesn't look like it's making a Morse code at times because of different atmospheric layers. We know the troposphere is getting much, much warmer, making it much, much less conducive for any contrail formation. We know that all military tankers and all commercial carriers are equipped with a high bypass turbofan jet engine. That's a jet-powered fan. 90% of the air that moves through that engine is not combusted, making it nearly incapable of producing any condensation trail. We know that we have transponders turned off commonly, so some of these aircraft can't be tracked in the case of military tankers. And I want to mention, George, about our military brothers and sisters. They're not being told what they're doing. They're being compartmentalized. George, you know, with Agent Orange, we had our own pilots spraying toxic elements that eventually killed our own troops on the ground, right?
0: Yes.
1: Those pilots weren't told that's what would happen. Same thing with depleted uranium in the Middle East. So we have compartmentalization. What we need our military brothers and sisters to do is investigate what they're a part of, not believe what they're told. And we know that those in power don't care about our military brothers and sisters. George, you remember the nuclear tests in Nevada? You've seen films of that, I'm sure, where the bomb goes off and the troops jump out of the trench and run toward the blast center.
0: Well, half of the actors that acted in the desert during that time period came down with cancer.
1: Yes, they did. And there was, and many people don't know this, in the continental U.S., there was 500,000 to 700,000 civilian deaths after that, the called the downwinders. And Americans don't know that because they're not told. So back to the condensation trail lie, working with University of Minnesota, geoengineeringwatch.org, there was about 500 lab tests taken of precipitation. The amount of climate engineering elements found in those lab tests was quantified and projected globally, something in the range of 40 to 60 million tons of climate engineering nanoparticles are being dispersed into the skies annually. That's why our skies so often look anything but blue. And that, not coincidentally, is in the range of what the world's most recognized geoengineers claim is their goal, to fill the atmosphere with light scattering particles to block some of the sun's incoming thermal energy to slow the warming of the planet. That is the official stated purpose, which sounds very benevolent. It couldn't be further from the truth. We know these elements can create short-term toxic cooldowns, as is the case with the chemical ice nucleation, at the cost of an even more damaged planet. George, let me end with this. You've seen the pharmaceutical commercials, George, right, where they introduce a new big pharma concoction to treat a certain symptom, and you listen to the side effects and you wonder who in the world would take that? Same mentality.
0: The side effects sometimes last longer than the commercial.
1: Yeah, they do. They do. Exactly. That's the point. So, again, this is not condensation, and we have a mountain of data to prove that, film footage to prove that. People's own sense of reason should tell them that. In our remote area of Northern California, when there's not aerosol operations going on, there's no jets over our airspace, nothing. And when there is operations going on, they're traveling in trajectories that are nowhere near any commercial flight path. We're seeing X's, ovals, and grid patterns. And I mean, this is exactly what climate engineering describes, and that's exactly what it is.
0: And when you talk about climate engineering and aerosols, is that the same as chemtrails?
1: Well, again, chemtrails is the layman's term, and it's a term that's been used specifically and intentionally to marginalize this issue. So if you want to hurt the cause, that's the term that people should use. If you want to be instantly marginalized by an elected official or matrix media, use that term and you won't get anywhere. If you use the science terms, they cannot argue that. There's a mountain of science data to back this up. And I've had I've had, for example, George meetings with Gavin Newsom in the Capitol and his top aide. Not that that went anywhere. Gavin, we know, is an obedient servant of those in power. And he, of course, has done nothing on this issue. But we're playing chess. We need to play effectively and efficiently. If you want to move this fight forward, use the climate science terms and you won't be marginalized.
0: Where within government, Dane, are these people physically working away? Do we know that?
1: Yeah, we know a lot about that. In fact, again, if your listeners search geoengineeringwatch.org, a massive Senate document, I think is the title of that post, 800-page document. In that document, it names about a dozen federal agencies that are a part of these operations, but they're all compartmentalized. They're all doing their individual portion of this puzzle, but as far as any particular individual making the decisions, George, we certainly should know by now that all roads lead back to those who print the money. We know that the Pentagon is missing about 30-something trillion dollars in the last couple decades. They can't account for 30-something in the trillions. Think about that. That's mind-numbing. Where did that money go? So for those that can print the money, they can do whatever they want, and we would argue that this is not a left-right, blue-red, conservative-Democrat anything. They're two wings of the same bird, and ultimately those who print the money control it all from behind the curtain.
0: Climate engineering, how many people involved in this?
1: Well, again, because they're compartmentalized much more than maybe know. I had a NOAA scientist, National Oceanic and Atmospheric Administration scientist, say to my face at a marine lab on the California coast, we all know this is going on. We have no First Amendment rights. We don't know what to do. You know, there was an illegal federal gag order on all agency operations for the National Weather Service and the National Oceanic and Atmospheric Administration. Why in the world would our government need to gag the weathermen with NDAs? So, again, this is a monstrous elephant in the room, and those in power know they can at this point get away with anything, whether it's what really happened on 9/11 or skies that look like something out of a science fiction movie and just claim it's all condensation, nothing to see here, move along. And that's exactly what we get from every single administration. I don't care what their political stripe is. So shouldn't it be obvious at this point that the control goes beyond any particular administration, and all administrations are charged with covering the tracks of the climate engineers, and that's exactly what this administration is doing, again, with Lee Zeldin, who pretended to be transparent and ended with his narrative of it's just jet exhaust, nothing to see here, move along. That's the official denial.
0: These other countries like China, Russia, and others, are they more advanced or under us with this kind of technology?
1: On a small scale, they may be on the same level, but the largest participant in these operations is absolutely the U.S. military. The U.S. military has three times more atmospheric tankers, George, than all other militaries in the world combined. But we know they're all working together on this, as they have done with the recent CV-19 issue as well. We know there's intergovernmental cooperation. So on the George, you've heard of the climate conferences, right? The COP International.
0: Oh, sure. Absolutely. Yeah.
1: So on the COP conferences, we know what's happening there is that they pretend they're going to change business as usual, but behind closed doors, those conferences are for forcing countries to actively or passively participate in climate engineering. And we have seen demonstrations happen at those conferences. For example, at the Cancun climate conference going back some years, there was record cold on the surface, and these are shallow surface layers of cold. And as far as chemical ice nucleation goes, George, again, I want your listeners to think of, because this may sound very foreign to them, think of the first aid kit that sits on your shelf at room temperature for 20 years, and you mix those chemicals together for the ice pack, and you have ice instantly, right? That's called an endothermic reaction. We have that on an atmospheric scale going on. So at the Cancun Climate Conference, Copenhagen Climate Conference, there were record low temperatures at the surface at those conferences, in spite of above normal in all surrounding areas. That's climate engineering. That's a demonstration for those at those conferences to convince them that we just need to climate engineer and we can keep business as usual, ongoing, and not have to change our current paradigm. We can just engineer the whole planet. How's that going so far?
0: On a strategic basis, isn't it smart to control the weather?
1: I think it's folly of unimaginable scale to think that these systems we don't even begin to understand that we can control by filling the skies with 40 to 60 million tons of toxic particles, ubiquitously contaminating the entire planet down to the nanoscale, and to use bombardments of frequency transmissions that are now so intense and overlapping. And George, we think we now have, in spite of the former intergovernmental cooperation, just like mafia families that begin to fight when there's not enough to go around, we think that's happening now globally. So the atmosphere is becoming a battlefield of overlapping weather warfare. And again, we know from the data we already have, if these programs are allowed to continue, the planet can't respond to the damage already done. And that is quite simply, that makes us all passengers on the planetary Titanic if they continue. So no, it's definitely not a good idea. There's nothing benevolent in this old equation. We have no idea the damage we've already done. If it continues, we do know enough to know that we're not going to be around long.
0: So you would say, regardless of the intent, let's push the intent on the side for a minute, it's not a smart idea to control the weather.
1: Definitely not. And again, there is no benevolence here. And if I could rehash something I forgot on the fires too, just to make it clear, how can they be a core component of the fire? So they can manipulate the hydrological cycle, cutting rain off to large regions for an extended period of time. George, you heard me mention aluminum earlier. Aluminum nanoparticles is a primary element in these operations and the patents.
0: Right.
1: Aluminum nanoparticles are an incredibly powerful incendiary, so powerful they're used in military demolitions like thermite. So in addition to cutting off the rain, we're blanket coating whole sections of the planet with aluminum nanoparticles and other flammable nanoparticles. That's forest foliage, the forest floor. Bioavailable aluminum kills soil microbiome. Bioavailable aluminum, by the way, is toxic to all life, period, including us. And bioavailable aluminum affects root systems, so the trees shut down nutrient uptake. The forests no longer smell like forests because the trees are literally not breathing. They're not respirating. They're not absorbing carbon. They're not releasing oxygen. So we have the intense ozone layer scenario of the UV radiation. We know we're getting UVC in the surface. That's killing the forest foliage from above. All of these elements combine, especially this incendiary dust, to create headlines, for example, like this from this week. I'm quoting this. This is a headline this week from many major news sources, including CNN, quote, blazes burning with intensity of, quote, atomic bombs.
0: Yeah,
1: Europe exploding. Enters a new era of megafires. You saw that?
0: Yep. Explosions.
1: There you go.
0: Now, let me be the devil's advocate on this aspect. If there's a region that is having a severe drought, a real severe drought, what's wrong with trying to create rain to help them out?
1: Well, that would have to start with the assumption that those in power want to help populations
0: out. True. Good
1: point. I would argue that couldn't be further from the truth. Let's look at, and let me back into that, because we do have that situation right now in the U.S. Southwest. We have about 40 million people about to go high and dry, and the ramifications are beyond what anybody has even tried to address. But let's take, George, you remember Zbigniew Brzezinski, right?
0: I sure do.
1: So Zbigniew Brzezinski, advisor to U.S. president starting with Johnson all the way up to 2017 when he died, quote unquote, from Zbigniew Brzezinski, with today's technology, it's infinitely easier to kill a million people than to control them. Does that sound like somebody benevolent? No.
0: No.
1: So again, I would argue that the reason this weapon is so core for the controllers, the crown jewel weapon, is because they can do whatever they want to populations anywhere, including right here in the U.S., and we know they're steering hurricanes. The spawning of that storm is a separate subject. The starting of a wildfire ignition is a separate subject. But what is setting the conditions for these storms to be steered or for these wildfires to burn with such intensity, and that is absolutely climate engineering. We can speculate on the agendas and objectives in totality, but the fact that climate engineering is inseparable from all of this cannot be logically, rationally, or scientifically disputed.
0: Could this have been started with good intent and then went down the wrong way?
1: No, because we know the intent was bad out the gate. And George, you've probably heard people say, well, the weather systems are too big, you can't steer weather, right?
0: Right.
1: So let's look at a historical example again. Project Sirius, 1947, one U.S. bomber dumped about 150 pounds of crushed dry ice into a hurricane and caused a radical change in direction, causing it to make landfall in Georgia. In fact, there were lawsuits pending. There was all sorts of liability looming. And that's when they went underground, said, oh, we're not going to do this anymore. Right. Sure they didn't. And so we're talking about a tiny input with a huge output. And George, you know, do you know some of the largest freight trains can weigh about 200 million pounds? A child, a 10-year-old child, can change the direction of that train with the pull of a single lever. That's fact. So you can't look at this as an equal energy scenario. It's not. The weather systems are very malleable. Those in power know this. That's why, George, I know you've seen this. President Lyndon Johnson, 1962, this is the beginning of every week's geoengineeringwatch.org commercial-free broadcast on our homepage, 55 minutes of breaking news. You've seen Lyndon Johnson state, 1962, we had the power to control the world's cloud layer then, and he who controls the weather controls the world, 1962.
0: That's when he was still vice president. But we'll be back in a moment on Coast to Coast AM with Dane Wigington, and take care.

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4: Agreements scrapped. I'm Sue Guzman, Fox News. Acting Attorney General Todd Blanche announcing Sunday plans to rescind the creation of a $1.8 billion fund designed to compensate those who allege improper prosecution or targeting by the federal government. This after two prominent Republicans threatened to block Blanche's confirmation to head the agency. Spokeswoman for Texas Senator John Cornyn confirmed the agreement Sunday, and that confirmation vote is now slated for Tuesday. The U.S. and Iran planning a new round of peace talks today after President Trump called off another attack targeting energy infrastructure. Gulf allies like Saudi Arabia's Crown Prince Mohammed bin Salman reportedly warned him about the escalating conflict. Fox's Marianne Rafferty.
5: The president is already touting progress in negotiations, including the apparent reopening of the vital Strait of Hormuz. Trump claims the attack would have been the biggest since World War II. He says Iran asked him to call off the strikes, but Tehran so far has not publicly commented. Trump's decision reportedly came after Saudi Arabia's Crown Prince pushed for de-escalation. The U.S.-Iran ceasefire collapsed last month, disrupting global oil markets, driving up U.S. gas prices, and deepening Iran's economic crisis.
4: New details from police in Twin Falls, Idaho on the deadly shooting at a fast food restaurant Saturday.
6: The restaurant chain owner confirmed one of the victims was an employee. Police Chief Matthew Hicks did release the name of the shooter and how he died.
7: We can confirm that the suspect, 24-year-old Chad Williams, is deceased from a self-inflicted gunshot wound.
6: Chief Hicks also credited an off-duty Idaho trooper and an armed citizen for engaging the shooter and driving him away from the restaurant before he took his own life. Several victims were injured, some critically. Chief Hicks said it's believed Williams was the only shooter. Gernal Scott, Fox
4: News. 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
3: He says people shouldn't have to wake up to it. I'm Jake McDaniel. Here's what's trending this hour. Someone fired their weapon at a person Sunday morning, says IMPD. When the cops got to North Emerson Avenue near East 34th Street, they found that person with a gunshot wound.
4: No known threat to the public at this time. A 911 caller called in and located the unresponsive male.
3: Indy Metro Police Officer Drew Brown says that person didn't survive the shooting. A woman was arrested after Clinton County officers found multiple dogs dead inside a home Saturday. A town marshal and animal control officers arrived at a home on Jefferson Road near East Jackson Street. Law enforcement searched the home where they found dead dogs ID'd as Great Danes. Officers took Robin White to the Clinton County Jail, where she was preliminarily charged with animal cruelty. Hundreds of people are detained by ICE at the Miami Correctional Facility, and Ryan Hedrick reports on a rally outside the facility focused on conditions inside.
5: Faith leaders are part of a nationwide effort called the Freedom Trail Caravans. Many people involved in the effort aren't from Indiana.
6: A month or so ago, we had someone come and was here for a whole week of prayer vigils. So we're trying to build that, have more and more people come when they can to pray here, and so you're a part of that.
5: Organizers say they're taking their message to Chicago. Go next for a national march into Marquette Park. Ryan Hedrick, 93 WIBC Mobile News.
3: And if you need to drive up to the gas pump, the average price for gas is $3.61 a gallon, says AAA. I'm Jake McDaniel, on the level, on the go, and on WIBC.com. And now here's the forecast from the American Standard Cooling Weather Center.
7: Some fog early in the morning on Monday. Then we're going to set ourselves up for a beautiful day. Clearing skies, lots of sunshine, temperatures in the low to mid-80s. From the Fox 59 Weather Center, I'm Fox 59 meteorologist Ethan Rosick.
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0: And welcome back, George Norrie, along with Dane Wigington and your calls this hour. Dane, if we were to stop climate engineering immediately, just stop it, what do you think would happen?
1: Well, certainly it needs to stop so the planet has a chance to respond to the damage already done. But at this point, so much of that damage can't be undone. It would be a bit like George Thelma and Louise deciding they need to put a new set of brakes in their car after they've gone through the guardrail and are sailing to the bottom of the canyon. But that being said, again, it needs to stop. It must stop. If it's allowed to continue, our odds are far beyond bleak. And I want to make clear that, again, whatever the motive, whatever the agenda, climate engineering is inseparable from the now completely unprecedented wildfire infernos, from the cutting off of moisture from the entire western U.S. And George, you know that this was the lowest snow year ever recorded in the entire western U.S., right?
0: I had heard that, and I also hear the Himalayas are in bad shape.
1: Took the words out of my mouth, brother. Lowest year in Himalayas also. Many Americans don't know that. Kudos to you. But and again, whatever the agendas are being played out, whatever the objectives, climate engineering is absolutely inseparable from all of this. And we're being lied to on so many levels. And as you know, the Lake Mead and Lake Powell crisis in the Southwest, you're right, you know they're both almost at Deadpool. You've probably heard that, right?
0: Mm-hmm.
1: So it's worse than that, and we're not being told about that. So Deadpool, for those that don't know, that means those reservoirs no longer function. Nothing can flow over the top of the dam. And we're told that that's about 25%. Lake Powell's already 23%. What we're not being told is those basins are heavily sedimented. In fact, George, behind Hoover Dam and Lake Mead, largest reservoir in the U.S., largest dam, there's about 110 feet of sediment, which means that's not water, it's dirt. So the actual water content in those reservoirs is about half what we're being told. And the major reservoir in that region has already been pumped so low, they've pumped a volume of water larger than Lake Mead out of it. We have 40 million people in the Southwest about to go high and dry. And jeez, people aren't addressing this issue. We warned about this, for the record, at geoengineeringwatch.org, George, about a decade and a half ago. And George, here's a final little caveat. Did you know that Las Vegas has $1.5 billion drain plug they built into the bottom of Lake Mead, literally? Did you know that?
0: I did not know that, no.
1: I want your listeners to look this up. This is not a secret. It's not speculation. You can find it. I found it first on the U.S. Geological Survey data and their maps. This is not a secret. It was $1.5 billion project. It somehow somebody knew 25 years in advance that this was coming. There is literally what amounts to a drain hole in the bottom of Lake Mead so that even when water can't flow out of the dam, Vegas can pump the last drops out of that basin. If that doesn't show a lot of things, including desperation and somebody knowing this was coming, I don't know what does. But I challenge your listeners to please research every single thing I state. It's rock solid.
0: What's going on with the Colorado River these days?
1: Well, again, it's drying up. And even that record low snowpack that fell, much of that was chemically nucleated. And George, you know a chemically nucleated material that sublimates completely is dry ice, right? You know what dry ice is. Your listeners know what that is.
0: Right.
1: There's no runoff. It transitions sublimation. It transitions from a solid to a gas. There's no liquid. When you have a chemically nucleated material like they're doing over the western U.S. and all the rest of the world, much of that moisture, that snowpack, what little there was, sublimates. So there's even less runoff. So again, there's zero question, George, if we had the U.S. military so successful at controlling precipitation in the 60s, does any rational person really think that if they wanted to help, they couldn't? And the exact opposite is happening. They're doing to U.S. citizens exactly what they've done to Iran, cutting off precipitation. And I'm not saying our military brothers and sisters that are participating realize what they're doing. They don't. Just like the pilots in Vietnam, they're spraying Agent Orange on their comrades, didn't really realize what they were doing, but they need to wake the hell up, and they need to do so soon. But the U.S. citizens in many parts of the country are being treated exactly the same as what's been done to Iran for 4+ decades, and that's a matter of record, that they've spoken on the floor of the U.N., Iranian presidents that their precipitation was being cut off to destabilize their populations. That's happening in countries all over the globe, by the way. So there's so much historical data, I wouldn't, you know, it would take hours. But Americans should wake up, look up, and start connecting puzzle pieces because we're late in the game.
0: Let's go to the phones. Let's go to Garrett in Tacoma, Washington. Welcome to the show. How close are you to the fires out there, Garrett?
2: Quite a ways, 400 miles, but there's two big fires, one in Chelan and one in Spokane, and I'm getting reports from friends that live there. They're calling in the California Palisades fire people to oversee what they're doing, but we know the Palisades and the Hawaii fire, you know, there's a lot of discrepancies in what actually is going on there, but just praying for those folks. The winds have been high the last couple days, so you know, it calms down at night, but you know, it's supposed to get hotter the next few days. But you know, I got 34 questions and 3 comments. I'm joking. But anyway, so Dane, I've been wanting to call you for a couple of years, but remember the Hurricane Helene, which was a stupid name for hurricane, the devastation that did. It was really awkward. But I actually got on Monkey Works and then the weather, one of the weather websites I have, and I watched the one that was heading towards Florida. It was down on the north coast of Yucatan, and it took like a hard left. I mean, like right angle left turn, and then it went to Florida. And I was blown away. And then shortly after, we had the bomb cyclone up that come up the Pacific on the West Coast, and it had the lowest barometric pressure ever recorded for a storm. And my thought, we know that nature abhors a vacuum, and that we know that water will find the lowest point. Same as weather, same as water. The low pressure, you know, will draw in, and then the high pressure comes in, you know, fills up the low pressure. But I think that because they manipulated those two hurricanes, it put a differential in the high pressure on the East Coast, and they needed to balance it out. So they created the cyclone to draw the pressure back to the West Coast. Am I crazy or am I not? I don't know.
1: We like to stick to data. We can back up at geoengineeringwatch.org. So let me state on Hurricane Helene, we recorded it, Garrett. We recorded the manipulation of that storm. We recorded Hurricane Harvey. George and Garrett, you both remember that somehow the so-called weather experts knew 7 days in advance where Harvey was going to go and that it was going to sit there for days and precipitate 50 inches of rain. How would they know 7 days in advance unless they were reading a script? And that's exactly what they were doing. We know Raytheon and Lockheed Martin do all the weather modeling for the nation's weathermen, National Weather Service and NOAA. Why in the world would our national weather personnel need private defense contractors to do their weather modeling? Because the narrative needs to match. The foxes are running the hen house, and that's what's passed down. So in the case of Harvey, we recorded that also. Your listeners, George, can go, they can search geoengineeringwatch.org hurricanes. We recorded Helene, Ian, Harvey, and we recorded the frequency transmissions, and I'm very surprised we still have access to these data loops. But the frequency transmissions that actually steer the storm, the frequency transmissions have a repelling effect on an air mass that's saturated with electrically conductive particles. You can see it in real time, the interaction of the transmissions with the storms. The spawning of the storm is a separate subject completely. The ignition of the wildfires, separate subject completely. But what is manipulating these systems or what is setting the template for these wildfires? Climate engineering is absolutely inseparable from all of it. Agendas and objectives, again, separate subject. These storms are being steered, period. These are patented processes, period. And the American public, simply too many of them, still don't want to know the truth.
0: Who was the genius who came up with all this, Dane?
1: Oh, there are many, George. There are many. This is not a single process. I mean, we have people, for example, blaming Bill Gates for things, and these processes were going on before he was even born. We have patents going back over 100 years. We have, when people claim it's condensation, we have patented biplane, tanks, pumps, dispersions, 1923, flying in formation, on film, on the record, dispersing this type of aerosol trail. And that's why it looks so much like what you see at an air show, because that's an aerosol trail at an air show when they're painting the sky and doing what they do. Those are aerosols. So again, too many people believe whatever they heard from so-and-so and some other person, and they don't do any research themselves. We're asking them to actually research. We have a mountain of data at geoengineeringwatch.org. This is an immediate existential threat. And to put that into context, George and Garrett, do you guys both feel how intense the sun feels on your face and surfaces when you get an unobstructed shot of it? Do you feel that?
0: Oh, sure.
1: We're getting UVC on the surface. That is a DNA damaging spectrum of UV radiation. We're not guessing. We had probably the world's foremost expert. He's just passed away, but he worked for us with metering equipment. We supplied him into five figures, and we're getting far into the short wavelength radiation. That's UVC. It's burning the bark off of trees. It's killing plankton. It's killing insects. It's crushing crops. People have no idea how grave this is. And George and Garrett, you guys know that was all blamed on hairspray cans, right? Remember that?
0: Mm-hmm. It was crazy.
1: Okay, that's literally focusing on the ant and not the elephant. And the elephant is geoengineering, and all available climate science says if they geoengineer, it will decimate the ozone layer. And they have, and it has.
0: And Dane, what about people who are coming down with all these respiratory ailments?
1: Well, how could they not? So when we have all official air quality testing for generally PM10, 10 microns, very occasionally PM2.5, and that's what we hear the most about because it's so harmful, no metering for, let alone disclosing, nanoparticles, which are by far the most harmful of all of any element. And now we're talking about not just toxic elements, but synergistically toxic elements like aluminum, mercury, manganese, surfactants, polymer fibers, graphene. So there's no metering for any of that, let alone disclosing it. And we're talking about, based on hundreds of lab tests working for the University of Minnesota, 40 to 60 million tons of highly toxic, highly inflammatory nanoparticles dumped into our skies annually. That's on top of all other forms of pollution. And we know, Garrett, since you're up near the fires, and George, you remember the Paradise Fire, right?
0: Mm-hmm. Yep.
1: We filmed blanket geoengineering aerosol spraying operations being conducted directly above that smoke canopy. What's that about? They're spraying above the smoke canopies. Whatever that is, it damn sure isn't benevolent. So again, there's some very nefarious things going on here. And whatever other problems we face, whatever other concerns we have, we cannot hide from this one. We have to breathe.
0: Let's go to Dee in Virginia. Dee, take it away.
3: Well, hi. Thanks for taking my call.
0: Sure.
3: I've got two questions for you. This is a fascinating discussion tonight. I am learning the truth in mass doses. Thank you very much for it. I'd like to know two things. There's a lot of just constant pressure. When you go outside on a sunny day, apply sunscreen, on and on. And then, for years it's been, recycle. A lot of times there's going to be innocent sounding reasons that are thrown around on a regular basis that people latch on to because they do sound exactly that, perfectly innocent. But is there something nefarious behind both of those things?
1: Well, again, telling people they can block UVC with sunscreen is a lie, and that's why we have so much skin cancer and melanomas now. And on the recycling, we know that in many cases, something like 5% of materials brought in are actually recycled. So again, it's a lot of smoke and mirrors, a lot of feeding of normalcy bias to keep the population comatose at the wheel until the moment of impact. So again, when people stop paying attention to their own senses, that the sun feels like it's burning your skin down deep and with very limited exposure, that's because it is. And even the UVB spectrum, we're told 95% of incoming UV radiation is UVA, 5% UVB, no UVC. Below UVC, you have X-ray. We all know how dangerous that is. So we're getting, in some cases, 10 times more UVB than we're being told. And we're now into UVC, again, which is DNA damaging spectrum. And George, And Dee, you guys both know how important plankton is, right? Plankton is the single greatest oxygen producer on the planet. This intense UVC is also killing plankton. We have recent peer-reviewed study from The Atlantic, 500 locations. Plankton has crashed, 90% decline. No plankton, no people, because there's a lot of causes. I'm not blaming everything on climate engineering. I want to make that clear. We've trashed this planet from a million directions. But what's not being disclosed with the air quality is the nanoparticles, which is a mountain of the most toxic particles, not being disclosed. The UV spectrum radiation is not being disclosed. And it is not just killing forests and crops, it's killing plankton, the primary pillars of the planet's life support systems.
0: Dane, do they know what they're doing, or are they bumbling their way through all this?
1: Well, that's exactly what they're doing, George. We're talking about a planet that's run by madmen, literally madmen. There's been psychoanalysis of those in power. They have common forms of mental scenarios, and they're right from the psychoanalysis manual is this, that there's a near total lack of comprehension as to the consequences of their actions, even to themselves. George, does an addict care that the next fix might kill them? Power addiction is the greatest of all. That's what we have. So, George, you've probably heard people say, well, they wouldn't do this to themselves, so it can't be true, right? Have you heard that?
0: Mm-hmm.
1: What else have they done to themselves? They detonated 2,400 plus nuclear bombs. That contaminated the entire planet. They detonated... We can pick it up after.
0: You got it. Thank you. We'll be back in a moment with Final Calls with Dane Wigington right here on Coast to Coast AL.
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1: 600 cases of cyclosporiasis, where we still don't have a source. 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And then, just kidding, false positive. 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
2: Join Terry Stacey and the First Day Crew live from the American Dairy Association of Indiana Dairy Bar at the Indiana State Fair this Sunday as they sample this year's featured treats like the Blue Raspberry Milkshake and Bill Dill Grilled Cheese. 11 to 1 this Sunday.
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0: And welcome back, George Norrie, our final segment with Dane Wigington. Dane, do people generally thank you for the efforts you put in on this?
1: Some do. I'm grateful for that. Many throw bricks because you're very familiar with the proverb, kill the messenger, right, George?
2: Yeah,
1: nobody wants to hear anything like this. They certainly don't want to believe it. And humans are wired not to accept existential threats. And if I could steal about 20 or 30 seconds to wrap this all up into a conclusion, it would be very important before we even get to callers to finish the thought from before, because it fits into what you just asked me as well, what people don't want to hear. And why would those in power do this to themselves? As I was talking about the nuclear detonations before we left, George, you've probably heard of Project Starfish Prime and Project Fishbowl. That's the U.S. military's detonating of hydrogen bombs in the magnetosphere that they thought could collapse the entire atmosphere, but they did it anyway. So if we can wrap this all up, even in the fires, and what potential agenda or objective might there be, along with many other layers, and we're not pinning it all in one thing, but these are headlines, George, if I could read this to you. Again, the stated purpose of climate engineering, solar radiation management, put enough filth in the air to mimic the short-term toxic cooling effects of a volcano. Okay, that's the basic premise. With that in mind, these are recent reports, 2025 report, polarjournal.net, forest fires slow accelerating global warming at the cost of killing the planet's remaining life support systems. But that's the mentality of some in the science community. Another recent report from TheEconomist.com, smoke from wildfires could curb the Arctic's rapid temperature increase and slow the decline of its sea ice. That's their mentality. Again, pharmaceutical industrial mentality, treat the system, kill the host. From the U.S. Forest Service website, wildfire smoke cools summer river and stream water. And the streams are so warm now, they're shutting them down for fishing in places like Yellowstone. From BBC, climate change, wildfire smoke linked to Arctic melting. That's the long-term effect, which they don't look at, like the pharmaceutical scenario. And if I could end with this, George, are you familiar with Abby Martin?
0: Oh, if not.
1: Journalist Abby Martin. So she's a well-known journalist. She's just completed a film called Earth's Greatest Enemy. This is a very highly acclaimed film. And from the film is exempt. The U.S. military is exempt from international climate agreements. And I'm not downplaying the pollution from Russia, from China. I'm not ignoring that. I'm simply saying it's a matter of scale, the U.S. military being the biggest of all. U.S. military is exempt from international climate agreements. The Pentagon, this is statistically, you listeners, please search this, look it up, is the world's single largest institutional polluter. And you know of Fort Lejeune, for example, George, right? You know what happened there. And that's the tip of the iceberg. So what I'm saying is you have a lot of good military brothers and sisters, fathers, daughters, and I'm saying they need to not cooperate with something that's clearly wrong. They need to remember their oath. George, didn't they take an oath to protect their countrymen from all threats, foreign and domestic?
0: That's right.
1: So they need to remember that. And that film, and I hope Abby Martin, for example, again, this is a very highly acclaimed film, just came out, Earth's Greatest Enemy. I hope Abby Martin includes climate engineering. That's my point. As damning as her film is, and it's extraordinarily damning, and I would certainly recommend this as mandatory viewing. And that's not even taking into account the single most destructive human activity launched to date by the human race, and that is climate engineering operations. So it's that bad.
0: Back to final calls. Tom in Petaluma, California. Go ahead, Tom.
3: George, thank you for taking my call. And Dave, thank you for doing your show. Abby Martin, excellent journalist. I haven't heard her name in years. She used to be with RT News. But yeah,
1: yes.
3: George, good. She knows what she's talking about. Always did. Anyways, I was wondering, Dan, you probably heard of Project Mockingbird, but I've been calling it the Parrot Project now because really it was rebranded. It's well documented what they're doing with the news media. But I have a whole reference citation set up on how the CIA's, and they're not alone. The other agencies are doing it too, and independent corporations have their own what they call sock puppets. But I have a reference citation posted on just the CIA doing that in America. And the other one was the corruption of science. If you're up on that, how a group of Nobel laureates got together in 2004 for integrity in science program. They've documented a political influence and corruption of all the government agencies like the EPA, the CDC. It goes on. There's a huge list of that up. So I was wondering if you knew of those resources that could help you. Because you're hitting it spot on. Oh, George, you also know me as Toxic Reverend. I decided to change my name to Toxic Revelation so it depicts more what I do.
0: You got it. Go ahead, Dane.
1: Well, to sum this up, and those that manipulate the kind of programs just to describe, and thank you for bringing them up, their basic premise, and you've heard this phrase, I'm sure, that their mission will be complete when everything Americans believe is a lie. And they are quite close to that, frankly, unfortunately. So, again, I would argue at this point, so much of the human race, and nowhere more so than here in America, the population is like the occupants of a car parked on the train tracks. The train is a moment from impacting them, lights flashing, horn blaring, and they're trying to figure out what station to put the radio on. That's what we have.
0: Let's go to Mayette in New York. Mayette, welcome to the show.
2: So wonderful. Thank you, George. And Dane, where have you been? But I have some comment, and then two or three.
0: You only get two.
2: Okay. First of all, you mentioned Iran. I mean, we really need to hear you with all you're saying. What about Cuba? What about Venezuela? I mean, you know, the current situation, we've already had 8+ wars. We seem to be in World War III or heading thereof. But they give free medical school if you learn no Spanish. They were there for when Africa called around about colonialism and neocolonial. They were there. But my question, the two questions has to do, where does this all go to? What are the roots? Because people say that Elon and this one, they're the richest people. But the Rothschilds and their branches and families and names we don't even know. The second part is on HAARP. HAARP. Share the full readout of the name. Guess that Coase has on, like the wondrous Nick Begich. He did a book, and the subtitle was Angels Don't Play This HAARP. Okay, right. And Alana Freeman, she's been on Coase. She needs to be brought back. She did a series connecting HAARP to the to the geoengineering that I saw in Canada some years ago and was pointing it out to a friend. So it's all around the planet. And Alana came up with some deductions and conclusions that I'm struggling to process. So if you know those folks and you have my questions, I'll listen over the air. Thank you, gentlemen.
1: Let me start with this. If we're going to move this fight forward, we need to stand on credible ground. On some of the names you mentioned, one in particular, they completely deny any damage to the planet. And that's how we lose any support from the entire environmental community. We need their support. They're denying this issue right now, yes, and that hypocrisy is immense. And we're talking about all environmental organizations because our attorneys have spoken to their attorneys and they've told us they won't address this issue because they don't want to lose their 501 nonprofit. That's criminal hypocrisy. But we need to reach that group, and denying damage to the planet, especially given what we see all over the world right now, is ludicrous at this point. In regard to HAARP, thank you for bringing that up. That's the ionosphere heater in Alaska. High altitude active auroral research program. They try to play this off like a benign research facility. It's an ionosphere heater. It's a weapon of mass destruction. HAARP in particular is one of about 100 ionosphere heaters. HAARP is the biggest, and it can transmit 3.6 million watts of power into the electrically charged ionosphere. This, we're right back, George, to the Project Starfish Prime and Project Fishbowl, using the atmosphere for a battlefield and a physics zone. And they're doing that right now. And in fact, HAARP is so powerful it can create atmospheric pressure zones. And George, you remember the massive aurora borealis we had about a year ago? You could see it all the way down to the Gulf Coast. Is it just a coincidence that during that exact window of time, HAARP warned the FAA to keep all aircraft out of its airspace? Is that just a coincidence? No. These people are clinically insane, and they will use the atmosphere for a battlefield and an experimental laboratory until there's nothing left. So this is part of how they manipulate the weather. I mentioned the frequency transmissions. This is part of it. Manipulating atmospheric pressure zones. That's how you can block rain to a region indefinitely. You don't even get clouds. We don't even get clouds now in Northern California. And the ramifications are beyond grave, but there's so many layers to this, too many people trying to put it in this bag or that bag. For the record, caller, Geoengineering Watch doesn't associate with anybody else because we don't know anybody else that makes the effort we make to keep our boat watertight. We don't say it if we can't prove it.
0: Dane, I want to thank you for being on the program and appreciate everything you do. Keep in touch, all right?
1: Thank you, brother.
0: Dan Wigington's website, geoengineeringwatch.org, is linked up at coasttocoastam.com, and you can find all his great information there. It is fascinating. Geoengineering, it sounds like something that would be beneficial to all of us, but it doesn't appear to be, not after listening to Dane Wigington. And here's something for you to just sit back and enjoy our Sunday night bit.

That's chilling, to be sure. For Michael Cosio, Tom Danheiser, Dan Galante, Sue Trikas, Lex Lonewood, Sean Latasseur, Alec Fernandez, Tim Bonneau, George Knapp, and Richard Serrett, I'm George Norrie, somewhere out there on Coast to Coast AM. We'll see you on our next edition. Until then, be safe, everyone.

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5: Fire breaks out at an apartment complex on Indy's southeast side. Find out what fire crews say may have started the fire.
6: And Beech Grove drivers could soon pay more to keep their vehicles on the road. The final vote today on a proposed wheel tax and where that money would go.
5: Also, the Colts hit the field for training camp in Westfield after a day off. We'll show you what fans could expect today as the team gears up for the regular season. We'll have more on those top stories in a minute. First, though, a look at the forecast. Good morning to you. I'm Lindy Thaxton.
6: And I'm Scott Jones. Things are looking a whole lot different than they did this week after more severe weather hit central Indiana, but hoping that is gone, Jim.
7: Yeah, guys, a big break, much needed. Actually started to kind of notice it changing going back yesterday afternoon as sunshine ended our weekend. But boy, we had a lot of rainfall and even a few tornado warnings that were issued around the area on Saturday. Heavy rain, 3 to 5 inches of rain fell in a lot of locations going back on Saturday as well. We're drying out now. We are dealing with patchy fog, not seeing it too bad, at least at Ball State, but I can tell you it's under a half mile in a few locations out in Delaware County, including Muncie. Also, looks like 10 miles here in downtown, but a few pockets up towards Hamilton County and Boone County as well. So the fog's out there. We'll continue to monitor it. As you'll notice, the radar, though, it's nice and dry. So we'll have patchy fog to begin our morning. That's going to burn off quickly. We get back to sunshine, and with that, we're going to be looking at a beautiful Monday afternoon shaping up. Still a little muggy, but dew points do start to drop late this afternoon. We're currently at 66 in downtown, 61 in Muncie, 64 in Bloomington. Again, in the short term, just a heads up, be careful of that fog out there, and of course, pay attention to a lot more kids now getting back to school. We're getting to that time of the year. Again, look for a high today. The top's out at 82. More on the work week coming up.
8: Brad showed up, no matter the request, no matter the call. He was there. And his selfless legacy will never be forgotten.
5: A small-town hero, honored by his community. Many coming to pay their respects and remember Lynntown Marshal Brad Fisher. He was killed last week trying to stop the driver of a stolen van during a police chase.
6: Mourners filed into the gymnasium at Randolph Southern Junior Senior High. Fisher was enshrined in the school's Sports Hall of Fame. That is where many from the community spoke on the impact that he had. Whether it was on the baseball diamond or helping local organizations with what they need, they say he always stepped up.
9: Whether he was responding to an emergency, putting out a fire, making a tough call behind home plate, fixing something that I had no idea how to fix myself, or simply lending a hand to a stranger, he gave

0: time, talents, and heart without expecting anything in return.
1: He leaves behind his daughter Zoe, his son Colton, and his wife Jeanette. The two were married for 29 years.
2: Well, family, friends, and the community continue to remember Brad Fisher. The woman accused of hitting him remains behind bars. Investigators say 34-year-old Macy Atkinson of Winchester was driving a stolen van. They say she sped away from another deputy who was trying to pull her over. Fisher was attempting to deploy stop sticks when police say the van veered toward him and hit him. Authorities arrested Atkinson after crashing into a dump truck. She's being held on previous felony warrants. Charges connected to Fisher's death are still pending.
1: New information this morning. A man is now under arrest on preliminary felony murder and robbery charges after a deadly shooting on Indy's East Side. This happened in an apartment building near East 11th Street and Arlington Avenue just before 1:30 yesterday. That is where officers found a man shot in a common hallway. He was taken to a hospital. Shortly later, a second gunshot victim arrived at Community Hospital East in critical condition. We're told he later died. Police also detained the man who they believe drove that victim to the hospital.
2: Developing now, all lanes of westbound I-70 are back open in Hancock County this morning after a short police chase. The chase ended near mile marker 103 just outside Greenfield. It began around 1 this morning. Police say three robbery suspects from out of state were involved, all three taken into custody. Authorities have not yet released where the suspects are from or provided details. Once more information has been released, we will update you.
1: It is now 5:04. New this morning, an Instagram transaction turned into an armed robbery outside of an Avon restaurant. Police are telling us two suspects robbed a victim at gunpoint yesterday at the Texas Roadhouse. Officers were later told the suspects entered the Regal Shiloh Crossing Theater, but a search came up empty. Later in the evening, Avon police chased a vehicle from U.S. 36 into Indianapolis. The pursuit ended with a crash near 10th Street and Belmont Avenue. One suspect was taken into custody and may be connected to the robbery, we're told. Police are still working to identify everyone involved.
2: Also new this morning, 55 people are displaced after a fire at an apartment complex on Indy's southeast side. The fire broke out just before 8:40 last night at the Diplomat Apartments. This is on Albany Street. Indianapolis Fire saying callers reported a kitchen fire on the third floor. When crews arrived, they found heavy black smoke and flames spreading into the attic. A second alarm was called as firefighters worked to get everyone out. The fire was under control within 30 minutes, and we know 40 adults and 15 children from 20 units are displaced right now. Firefighters also rescued several animals. No one was hurt.
1: Happening today, Beech Grove residents, they will find out whether or not they'll be paying more in taxes as the city votes on a proposed wheel tax.
2: Fox 59's Kit Hanley's live in Beech Grove with what this could mean for drivers. Morning, Kit.
3: Hey, Lindy and Scott, good morning. Are you tired of hearing the phrase wheel tax yet? I know we've been talking about it a lot, and now Beech Grove is the latest city to weigh its pros and cons. Residents will have one last opportunity to voice their opinions at tonight's Common Council meeting. The proposed wheel tax would charge Beech Grove residents an annual fee of $25 for personal vehicles and $40 for buses, semis, and RVs. It's identical to the wheel tax recently approved in Greenwood. City leaders say approving the wheel tax would help Beech Grove meet state requirements to qualify for Community Crossings grant funding, and that money would go toward road projects and other infrastructure improvements. Now, this vote will take place at tonight's Common Council meeting. That'll be at City Hall, and it will start at 7 p.m., where you will have an opportunity to voice your opinion, and of course, we'll have the latest results and details in our late newscasts. For now, reporting live in Beech Grove, Kit Hanley, Fox 59 News.
2: Thank you, Kit. Also today, the Colts return to the field for training camp after having yesterday off. They will hit the field at 10 a.m. while doors open at 9 a.m. for Colt City. The offensive line will be signing autographs and tickets are free. And while the players get ready for the season, we'll have special live coverage at training camp tomorrow morning. Starting at 7 a.m., most of the team will be out there at various times, including us. We'll be in the booth 9 to 9:30. Stop by and say hi. We would love to see you. Well, it's 5:07, and IndyCar's next generation car could be its fastest yet.
1: And it looks pretty cool. Coming up, why four-time series champion believes the new chassis could shatter records.
2: Peace talks between Iran and the U.S. could pick back up today after President Trump suspends future strikes. Hear why he said a deal could be close. Amber.
4: The interstates are moving well near Indianapolis, but to the south, closer to Seymour, there is an overturned semi that is blocking the lanes on I-65 about 2 miles north of Seymour. This is a look at an NDOT camera north of US 50, where we have that crash activity at this time. Northbound and southbound lanes are impacted. Traffic's still getting around the scene, but just be careful through there. Left lane is closed in the northbound direction, and the left two lanes are blocked southbound on I-65, where that overturned semi is located. As I mentioned, traffic is moving well near 465. This is a look at I-74 near State Road 44 in the Shelbyville area. Traffic is moving well at that location. Also at the city's north split at I-70 and I-65.

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7: Americans are dead after a mass rush into a Spanish territory in North Africa. Spanish officials say more than 50,000 people crossed from Morocco by land and sea. Some of the victims drowned, while others were crushed as crowds tried to climb over a breakwater and border fence. More than 1,000 people needed medical treatment. Most of those who entered have since returned to Morocco. Spain has reinforced police and military patrols and installed a floating barrier along part of the border.
8: President Trump saying new talks between the United States and Iran are expected to begin today. The possible negotiations come after President Trump once again called off planned military strikes against Iran over the weekend. The president saying the two sides will work toward a deal to fully reopen the Strait of Hormuz and address Iran's nuclear program. He also says an agreement could be close, but has not released any details about where the talks will take place or who will take part. Iran, meanwhile, has not said anything really about their plans.
9: We're also asked by Iran, very strongly actually, they said, we'd like to make a deal. Now, you know, I don't know what they say, because a lot of times they'll say that to me and then they'll go out and say, we don't know what he's talking about. Obviously, they don't want to be attacked. And they knew the extent of the attack because they saw it forming.
8: And while both sides could come back to the negotiating table, recent strikes from both sides have had a big impact on gas prices. According to AAA, the national average for regular fuel sits at $4.10 a gallon now. When it comes to Indiana, prices much lower, the lowest in the nation, $3.61 a gallon. Of course, that is due to Governor Braun suspending the gas tax, but that will only last through August the 6th, so just a few days away.
7: Massive wildfires are leaving a path of destruction across eastern Washington. Fires near Spokane have burned about 600 structures and forced roughly 60,000 people to evacuate. Video shows flames and thick black smoke near neighborhoods with only chimneys left standing in some areas. Patients at a Veterans Affairs hospital were among those forced to leave. The fires burned more than 8 square miles near Spokane, and over the weekend, about 390 square miles across the state in total. No deaths or injuries have been reported.
8: Yeah, I think a lot of people don't seem to realize, Jim, that basically over there, the eastern part, at least two-thirds of the states, Washington and Oregon, are dry.
10: Right.
8: Totally dry because of the mountain range. Everybody thinks everything's green in Washington, Oregon, but it's not.
10: Yeah, the eastern side of the mountain range is a little bit drier than certainly the western side as those storm systems come in from the Pacific and certainly bring heavy rainfall, but again, kind of dries out as it gets over the mountains. All right, we're at 514, guys, and heading out right now. It is a damp beginning, a touch of haze out there to begin our morning, and fog as well, but high pressure building back in. That's going to provide a lot of sunshine once the fog burns off. Now, again, our numbers are at about 10 miles out of the airport, and you're thinking, all right, that's not bad, but it could quickly go down to about a half mile in a few locations. So just a heads up, it is sticky out there, a little foggy. We're at 66 with a dew point at 65. I mean, we're very close to really reaching that full saturation point here in downtown. And so that fog will be thick in a few locations. We're at 60 currently in Muncie and running 9 degrees cooler up in Muncie than this time yesterday morning. So the only hiccup is the fog to begin our morning. I can tell you once that burns off, we're going to enjoy a ton of sunshine throughout this afternoon, and really a gorgeous afternoon will be on the way. Now, if you're going to be heading out to Colts camp, by the time that begins around 10 a.m., that fog should be burning off. Again, may start out with a bit of haze, but overall, that sunshine is going to kind of work its way through. And then eventually by the afternoon, completely sunny skies should be expected. Here is that future cast taking us in the afternoon and early evening. So as we break down today's weather, look for a high today up to 82, which is slightly below average for early August. Great weather. Dew points still up just a little bit for today. They're actually going to drop late this afternoon and into the evening. So it may feel a little muggy out there throughout the afternoon, but again, a high today only at 82. Pretty good. Our UV index at a 9, 15 minutes or less. That begins around 10 a.m., although that fog's going to be playing a role here, at least on through about mid to late morning. And then for tonight, we'll slide back down. The air gets a little bit drier. The ground certainly dries out today from all that rainfall and the sunshine that's going to help that really kind of dry things out throughout this afternoon. We will see a drop in dew points tomorrow and then slowly kind of work our way back up as we get deeper into the work week. And with that, rain chances start to sneak back up as well. But I can tell you today, tomorrow, and Wednesday all look dry. We're back to a rain chance or a storm chance on Thursday, another chance on Friday. We start to drop off a little bit in coverage on Saturday, and Sunday does look dry. And speaking of what's going on here across the entire country, this hot dome continues out towards the west. I mean, they are really baking in it out towards California, down through New Mexico, the desert southwest. Tough weather out there. We're staying in kind of an upper level flow that's a northerly to northwesterly flow, and that's keeping things seasonal or slightly below average. 84 degrees, that's going to be our high for tomorrow. 86 on Wednesday. There's that storm chance on Thursday. Could be close to 90 by Sunday. Let's check in at 517 with Chris Hagan.
11: The Fever took a season-high five-game win streak into Minnesota yesterday, but waiting on them was a Lynx team, winners of 9 straight and owners of the best record in the WNBA. Caitlin Clark, fresh off her triple-double, picking up where she left off, and that's bombing threes. Only a double-double this time around, 19 points, 10 assists. Not bad for the 11th best guard in the league. Hey, Kelsey Mitchell's good, too. Going to work in the third quarter as Indiana plays catch-up against the Lynx. Indiana, though, still down 6 until Kelsey's at it again off the inbounds. Buries 3 more of her game-high 37. Fever within 2, but the words you hate to hear. They get no closer. That's because former Fever star Natasha Howard on the glass. Second chance points deadly. Fever fall 108-100. In racing, IndyCar unveiled its new car earlier this week. And over the weekend, we got a chance to see it on track. The Dallara IR28 will make its debut in the 2028 season. Promises to be faster, lighter, and allow for more on-track passing. Yesterday, 4-time series champ Alex Palou turned some laps on the IMS road course, and he was a little jokester afterwards.
12: Yeah, it's great. I am very happy to announce that we will race it next year. Already, no, I'm joking. I wish. Like, that's the level of excitement, I think, among everybody. Like, I feel everybody, when we saw it live for the first time, I was shocked of how good it looked, and how excited I was to just give it a try. I think it's good that we have so much time to work in the car before we actually race it.
11: Yeah, plenty of racing between now and then. The series back on track this Sunday out in Portland. You'll see it live right here at 4 o'clock on Fox 59. That's sports. I'm Chris Hagan.
13: Car looks really cool. Reminds me of Speed Racer. I'm just expecting those things to come out so it can chop down the trees while it's driving
14: won't
13: through
14: that
13: the forest.
14: Be the day?
13: Yeah. Yes. And then send out the carrier pigeon, then hit jump, all for the Mach 5.
14: Have you seen the new vacation movie? I mean, it's kind of old now, but it's the newer one, and they get the rental car, and by the end, it just fully explodes because
13: so
14: many different.
13: This is not the old vacation where they get the family truckster.
14: No, this is the one that they redid.
13: Oh, I've not seen it.
14: With, I'll tell you about it.
13: Okay.
14: It's pretty funny.
13: All right.
14: Christina Applegate.
13: Oh, I think I did see that. Yeah,
14: yeah.
13: That's quite old, is it not?
14: Yeah, it's old. But
13: okay, I thought you said it was new. And I was like, I'd been missing it.
14: I haven't seen a movie in 10 years. Well, beloved tea shop owner, are owned by Fever legend Tamika Catchings, I should say, is closing its doors.
13: Steve, right ahead. Why Catchings says the business is not going away despite the closure.
14: Washington Square Mall could soon look very different. Coming up, the new plan being unveiled today, and the major attraction one city leader says residents want to see built.

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13: This past week has been absolutely amazing with the outpouring of love, community, just people stopping by. I don't want anything, I just came to say hi. We're gonna miss you guys. And you know, I think my commitment has always been to our community.
12: The original Tease Me Cafe location on 22nd Street closed last December, and a new coffee shop will open in its place Saturday.
14: A new vision for Washington Square Mall will be unveiled today. The vision plan will outline ideas for the future of the Far East Side. The plan includes possible dining, family recreation, local businesses, housing, and public gathering spaces. This all comes after development organizations and city leaders have spent the past year surveying residents and doing a market analysis to try and get some answers.
15: The other thing that was huge in terms of market demand, indoor sports complex. And now, not the whole thing, there's 100 acres. This whole site's it's huge. But that's the people that reach out to me, they want to build it, and the folks that are living here, they want to see it.
14: Doors open at 5:30 tonight at Warren Central School's admin building on North Post Road. The presentation runs from 6 to 7, and that event is free and open to the public.
12: It's that time of year. Speedway, Greenfield Central, New Pal, and the School for the Blind and Visually Impaired will welcome students back today. With that, State Police Sergeant Matt Ames wants drivers to really pay attention.
0: The most important thing is we want the parents to sit down with that new student driver, talk to them about the safety concerns that they have. You know, number one, making sure that they're not exceeding the posted speed limit, especially when you get in and around schools. Speed limits are always dropped down to 30 or 20 miles an hour. Make sure they're obeying those posted speed limits and they have the proper people that are supposed to be in the vehicle with them.
12: Students riding the bus should also be alert while waiting at the bus stop.
0: Sometimes we have issues with students that will take headphones and put them in their ears. As you're getting on or off the school bus, make sure that those headphones are turned off so therefore you can use your senses to make sure that everything's okay for you to get on the bus and cross the roadway if you need to cross in front of the school bus.
12: Roads near schools can become very congested as students are released. They want to remind you.
14: Fever guard Sophie Cunningham getting more and more attention after making her opinion known on transgender athletes.
12: How the opposing team's coach is responding to having the spotlight on their game against the Fever over the weekend, while rallies continue for Sophie outside the arena. Plus this.
16: What happened?
17: What's happening?
16: Shoot. Go. Oh. Just go. Go.
14: We are learning more about a fatal shooting over the weekend at an In-N-Out fast food restaurant in Idaho. What we know so far about the victims and also how the company is responding to what happened. We'll be right back.

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9: All right, and welcome back. Here are some of the top stories we are following at 5:30.
10: 40 adults and 15 children are displaced after an apartment fire last night. Firefighters were called to the Diplomat Apartments in Beech Grove around 8:30. Crews found heavy black smoke coming from the third floor when they got there. IFD Command ordering a second alarm. The building was fully evacuated and everyone got out safely.
9: A former Morgan County Sheriff's deputy is facing charges for official misconduct. Police arrested Zachary Bernstein last month. Court documents say he did not turn over guns and drugs seized during a traffic stop before leaving the sheriff's office and moving to Florida. The sheriff's office saying he no longer has a law enforcement job in Florida. He was working for a security company last month. Bernstein will be in court for a hearing later on this month.
10: A shooting near an In-N-Out fast food restaurant in Twin Falls, Idaho, leaves 3 people dead and 7 injured. This happened Saturday afternoon. The restaurant location had just opened last week. Police say the suspected shooter is a 24-year-old Chad Williams. He's now dead from a self-inflicted gunshot wound. So far, 2 victims have been released from the hospital. Meanwhile, the president of In-N-Out saying in a statement one of the people killed was an employee, saying in part, she died while taking care of our most important asset, our customers, and her life was taken by a disgusting human who doesn't value the lives of others or his own.
9: Today, Beech Grove votes on a proposed wheel tax. Residents will have one last chance to voice their opinions at tonight's Beech Grove Common Council meeting. It starts at 7 p.m. at City Hall. The proposed wheel tax would charge drivers an annual fee of $25 for personal vehicles, $40 for buses, semis, and RVs. We'll have the results and the latest details for you in our later newscast. Driving to work this morning, a little bit of fog on my way, but I'm expecting that's going to burn off as the co-meteorologist.
6: Yes, as the co-meteorologist. It should, yeah. It's going to take a little while, though. The fog is thickening up in a few locations, so keep that in mind. Not too bad at Grand Park right now. That's a live look out in Westfield. We're holding at 65 degrees there. Colts camp gets underway. Starts at 9 a.m. Practice begins at 10 a.m. And again, fog around. No advisories at this time, but it is thick in a few locations. But the radar is dry, and we need to dry out after all that heavy rain on Saturday and patchy drizzle on Sunday. A couple dry days aren't going to hurt, and we actually will enjoy beautiful conditions throughout the late morning and into the afternoon. You can certainly see how clear it is, but with the ground being so damp and our temperatures continuing to fall near that dew point, we are contending with a bit of fog out there to begin our morning. 64 currently in Bloomington, 60 in Muncie, and 66 in Lafayette. We'll start the morning at 66. Check out our high later on this afternoon as that sunshine builds in. We'll top out at 82 degrees. We'll talk more about a dry stretch of weather. How long will it last? I'll let you know coming up in a few minutes.
11: It happened so quick that nobody had time to react.
10: That was the family of a boy who nearly drowned last week in France Park. And now this morning, the swimming lake in Logansport, it's closed until further notice after another child drowned Saturday. This is the third drowning death at France Park since June. Signs are posted around the water there telling guests if they choose to swim, it's at their own risk. Indiana conservation officers got a call about a missing swimmer around 5:45 Saturday evening. According to a witness, three people were seen swimming near a deeper section of lake where they couldn't touch the bottom. They began struggling to stay afloat. Bystanders helped two of them back to shore, but one juvenile didn't resurface.
9: Yeah, divers found the child a short time later and performed life-saving measures, but were unsuccessful. The incident is still under investigation, but agencies want everyone to be aware of the dangers that come with swimming where a lifeguard is not on duty. A week ago, a man drowned there while swimming with his family, and another child drowned in June. You can read more about water safety on our website, fox59.com.
10: Well, take a look at this. This morning, two adults and three children are displaced after a man accidentally drove through his own home, attempting to unload firewood over the weekend. It happened on Indy's south side. The man had a trunk full of firewood and was trying to remove it from his car into a wood pile in the yard. Drove the vehicle around the side of the house trying to get near the pile, but apparently didn't realize the car was in drive, not reverse. The family's currently working with the Red Cross for shelter as their home is assessed.
9: Time right now, it's 5:34, and happening today, federal and local law enforcement officials, they will provide an update on emerging drug threats here in the Hoosier State, as well as deadly overdoses in Marion County. Fox 59 Zach Myers has a preview of what we expect to learn at today's news conference. Zach.
12: Well, Scott, for one thing, we should find out if a recent downward trend in overdose deaths is continuing in the first half of this year. Today's news conference will include officials from the DEA, IMPD, the Marion County Coroner, and Prosecutor's Office. They're expected to have the latest numbers on drug overdose deaths in the Indianapolis area for the first half of 2026. Now, according to the State Health Department, those numbers have been on the decline over the last 5 years. There were 318 deadly overdoses in Marion County last year, and that's less than half the number we saw back in 2021, and those numbers have been decreasing each year since then. Back in March, the DEA applauded a decrease in fentanyl deaths following a crackdown on dealers and more public awareness.
13: And I'm the first to say one life lost is one too many, and we have a lot of work to do. But I'm really proud of the work that we're doing with IMPD.
12: Unfortunately, back in March, local health officials also sent out a warning about a new synthetic drug they say is 10 times more potent than fentanyl. Cyclophene is a synthetic opioid that can kill in microscopic amounts. It can take several doses of Narcan to counteract an overdose. The Marion County Sheriff's Office at the time said that the new drug had already shown up in the Midwest in places like Chicago, Ohio, Louisville, and Tennessee. Has it arrived in Indiana? That's one question we hope to ask today. Today's news conference is at 11 a.m. at the Marion County Coroner's Office. We'll be there to bring you the full details later today. Zach Myers, Fox 59 News.
14: Zach, thank you. A crowd of critics and supporters of Fever guard Sophie Cunningham gathered outside and inside an arena in Minnesota. It was last night during the team's game against the Lynx.
10: It's the third straight game that has drawn protests following Cunningham voicing her opinion transgender girls shouldn't be allowed to play in girls and women's sports. Cunningham said Friday she wasn't concerned about the rallies being a distraction for the Fever. She was booed during her first touch of the game. Meanwhile, Lynx coach Cheryl Reeve wore a shirt during the game saying trans kids belong. Cunningham and Reeve held a conversation at midcourt prior to the game.
15: You know, I think both of us understand that we, you know, we have platforms. And, you know, we both talked about, you know, wanting to, more than anything, educate. And there are some things that, you know, we have in common and maybe some things you differ on, just like any issues. And I think it's how you handle things.
10: The Fever lost the game 108-100. They're back in action Thursday here in Indy against the Las Vegas Aces. Well, don't let road work catch you off guard.
14: Overnight lane closures, they are back. We're going to show you where crews are working and also what to avoid. Meanwhile, the festival we're about to talk about is kind of a big deal. Why pickle fans from across the state made sure to make plans for the Picklepalooza. That is next. Amber.
16: Well, we do have an update with that one overturned semi in the Seymour area. That activity has been cleared and traffic is moving well northbound and southbound on I-65 in that area. Here's a look at the bigger picture closer to Indianapolis. Traffic is moving well through there, but this is a look at I-69. This is near Cynthia Ann Road where we have reduced visibility. Jim has been talking about areas of patchy fog developing, so just be careful as you are heading out this morning. Traffic is moving well by the airport at I-70 near High School Road.

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9: Yeah, time right now, it's 5:41. Drivers can expect overnight delays on the south side of Indianapolis this week. Here you go. Starting tonight, NDOT will close multiple lanes on westbound I-465 as crews refresh pavement markings tonight through Wednesday. You can expect three left lanes closed from 11 p.m. to 5 a.m. The work starts between U.S. 31 and Bluff Road, moving west each night toward Mann Road. Thursday through Saturday, closures shift to the two right lanes starting at 10 p.m.
10: The Noblesville Police Department is joining the Boys and Girls Club to bring together two community events in one night. Tomorrow's the National Night Out, plus the Boys and Girls Club of Noblesville's 75th birthday bash. 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
9: Well, Saturday marked an important holiday here in Indiana, Picklepalooza. Parkview Field up in Fort Wayne was transformed for the event. There was a pickle playground featuring a mechanical pickle and all-American throwbacks rocking the stage. Visitors were told could enjoy samples from vendors from across the country.
11: Pickles, I think, have been on the rise lately. We've been amped to have it. Everyone loves them. So we were like, why not? Why not have a Picklepalooza? So that's kind of why we decided it.
9: Fort Wayne's marked Picklepalooza's final stop on its four-city tour this year. What's a pickle's favorite game show, Liddy?
12: No idea.
9: Dill or no dill? Now this.
13: I'm sad because it also means low-key summer's like over.
10: Another Lollapalooza is officially in the books. For decades, the four-day music festivals turned Chicago into a summer music destination. And as another year comes to a close, it's bittersweet for festival goers. More than 100,000 people right there. Oof. Packing into Grant Park, moving between 8 different stages. There were more than 170 artists performing everything from hip-hop and indie to rock, pop, and electronic dance music.
12: I'm not sure if you saw in that wide shot, but Jim was crowd surfing. They were just putting him all the way across up to the stage and then all the way back.
14: Right to the porta-potty.
12: Mm-hmm. So,
14: can you get me over there?
10: Yes.
12: Quickest way sometimes.
14: I need to get there.
10: Right? So. I just stand by it.
12: It didn't look like they got rained out or anything.
14: I know there was. I was kind of curious about that because I definitely there was rain there yesterday.
12: They probably just didn't
14: care. How bad it was.
12: Right.
14: You know? So, it's 100. I saw a couple overhead shots. We just showed one. But, I mean, it was a much bigger shot. It looked like 100,000 people. I just could not.
10: It's like New Year's Eve, Times Square.
14: Right.
10: Can't move.
12: Yeah. There's nothing.
14: Yeah.
12: Got to go to the bathroom.
14: I mean, it's a big venue. People love it.
12: That's what I hear.
14: If I was 40 years younger, I'd probably into that.
12: If you were 40 years younger, you would be negative 10.
10: Yeah, 30
14: years younger, I should say. All right, let's talk about the month of August, guys, here in Indiana. As we look at averages, we start the month with an afternoon average high at 85. By the end of the month, averaging temperatures at about 83. So there's really not much fluctuation in the afternoon highs throughout the entire month. One thing to point out, though, is that we lose 68 minutes of daylight here in the month of August, and really on average about 2 minutes per day throughout the month. So, again, the sun rising a little bit later and setting a little bit earlier. You'll start to notice that, no doubt, if you haven't already. High pressure begins to build in for today. Now, it really started to kind of work in last night. It allowed for the skies to clear out, and so we have cooled down to the dew point. Because of that, we are dealing with some patchy fog out there to begin our morning, and the winds stay light. So there is fog or cloudy skies or haze out there to begin our morning. We're at 66. It will burn off, and we will get back to sunshine working in by mid to late morning. Much brighter by the afternoon, but a dry day is expected. Currently 60 in Muncie. We're at 64 in Bloomington. We are trending 2 to as much as 9 degrees cooler than this time yesterday morning. And as you'll notice on the satellite and radar map, not much happening across not only the Ohio Valley, but the Midwest, the Tennessee Valley. Great weather for today. Once that fog begins to burn off, you can see it right around 8 or 9 o'clock. This morning, so Colts camp gets underway. By the time practice begins, conditions will be much better and really sunshine building throughout the afternoon. So here's that haze or fog to begin our morning and watch it erode away. This is around lunchtime today and then taking us into the afternoon. Plenty of sunshine in the forecast and a northeasterly wind at 5 to 10 miles an hour. So enjoy today's weather. Nothing too dramatic out there throughout the afternoon. Northeasterly winds at 5 to 10. Just a quiet Monday here in early August. Our UV index at a 9 today, 15 minutes or less. And our evening planner, very nice, late tonight, early tomorrow morning. And as the air begins to dry out and the ground begins to dry out, fog should not be as thick early tomorrow morning. Our dew points actually drop a little bit for tomorrow as well. Then they start to creep back up. So we'll start to talk more about heat and humidity and mugginess getting back in here by late in the work week. Thursday, there's going to be a rain chance. Friday as well. It is Saturday. Right now, we think scattered stuff, nothing too heavy, nothing like what we had on Saturday. But again, we'll watch kind of the progression of that throughout the next couple of days. But just know rain chances do start to sneak back up a little bit Thursday, Friday, and into Saturday. Here's our highs, 82 degrees today, 84 degrees tomorrow, 86 for Wednesday. No 90s there just yet. We could get close to 90, though, by Sunday, guys.
10: Thanks, Jim. Actor Tom Holland, now the star of both blockbusters to break domestic box office records.
12: Yeah, he's really good. After the break, find out whether or not Spider-Man Brand New Day broke Marvel's Endgame box office record.
10: And you know what Sharknado is. Have you heard of Smokenado? After the break, we'll show you what it is and how damaging it can be.
12: All summer long, Fox 59 has given away a 4-pack of tickets for Symphony on the Prairie. Today's giveaway is for the Heart of Rock and Roll, the concert Saturday. 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
15: Domestic box office in its opening weekend.
16: Spider-Man Brand New Day raked in an eye-bulging $355 million domestically over 3 days. That puts the superhero flick in second place all time for an opening weekend, only behind Avengers Endgame, which holds the record at $357 million. Meanwhile, The Odyssey plays second at the box office, pulling in $51 million. In third, Toy Story 5 was $6.3 million.
15: That's so much money.
16: Mm-hmm.
15: $355.
16: Hilarious new footage out of Commerce, Georgia, showing a man lying on top of a pile of furniture on the back of a moving truck.
15: Yeah, video was captured of a group of men moving the furniture and one of them acting as a voluntary ratchet strap. Instagram users in the comment section noted how Pink Floyd's Comfortably Numb playing in the background really matched perfectly with the man's experience of being the voluntary ratchet strap. You don't need straps if you got an Uncle Terry, one commenter joked.
16: He looks super cool.
15: He does. That's probably legal there. We have an insane video capturing a towering fire whirl or smokenado seen swirling in Millard County, Utah last week.
16: According to the U.S. Forest Service, fire whirls are closely related to other swirling atmospheric phenomena like dust devils, water spouts, and tornadoes. They're actually capable of wind damage similar to weak or moderate tornadoes.
15: Yeah, I I was at a local establishment. Mm-hmm. All of a sudden, a dust devil kicked up. I was out there eating with Sarah, and it was just like, holy moly,
16: really?
15: Things just went flying.
16: It's so weird when that happens.
15: It's really weird.
16: Huh.
15: All right, still ahead this morning. It is a highly anticipated crash. Experts are not concerned about it, or are they?
16: Why scientists say they're not worried about the potential for the moon to get a few new craters after part of a SpaceX rocket crashes into it later this week.
15: All right. And you've heard of hanging 10. Well, how about 18? Up next, we're seeing some old dogs learn new tricks.
16: 18?
15: Yeah, I don't really know how it works. They don't have a thumb.
16: I thought that, oh.
15: There's an 8.
16: Well, first, we want to wish a happy birthday. Today's shout out is for Jaylen. It's a belated birthday message for you. Happy sweet 16th birthday. Love you, Mom, Brandon, Dad, Kingston, Braden, and family.
15: If you have a wish to share on air, just visit fox59.com/happy birthday. Post a picture, name, shout out, and the date of their special day. You're going to see them right here on Fox 59. Happy birthday, Jaylen.

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5: Good Monday morning. Coming up in a couple of minutes, a community gathers to say goodbye to a man they call the hero. Why dozens and dozens of people don't have a place to stay this morning, and what happens at the end of the week that could have you paying more money. Those stories and more after Fox News. 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
3: Talking, not bombing. I'm Dave Anthony, Fox News. That's what President Trump prefers now with Iran holding off on a new wave of military strikes, telling reporters on Air Force One.
6: We had an attack that would be the biggest attack since World War II, and it would have been disastrous.
1: President Trump calling off planned strikes against Iran this weekend as he says a deal is close. According to the president, talks will resume today aimed at finalizing an agreement on the Strait of Hormuz. Trump says he was asked by Qatar, the UAE, and Saudi Arabia to hold off, and diplomatic efforts are playing out.
3: That's Fox's Trey Yingston, Tel Aviv.
1: International focus does remain on the Strait of Hormuz, where an explosion was heard this morning by a tanker. According to maritime tracking groups, reports indicate that a new deal could see the strait open for 60 days without fees.
3: Now, the new pause and new talks have oil prices dropping about 5% this morning. WTI back just below $80 a barrel. But Chevron CEO Mike Wirth tells Fox Sunday Morning Futures that shipping issues related to the conflict have put a real strain on oil supplies.
7: How quickly that comes back will be one of the things that determines when markets actually get back to some sort of a new equilibrium.
3: At the gas pump, no change today. AAA's national average for regular still $4.09 per gallon. That's $0.02 less than last Monday, well over a dollar higher, though, than before the Iran conflict. Acting Attorney General Todd Blanche's nomination may not be in limbo anymore ahead of tomorrow's committee vote. Last night, Blanche formally rescinded the controversial $1.8 billion anti-weaponization fund that was part of the Trump IRS tax settlement. Democrats have been critical of the fund for people claiming to be political targets of the Biden Justice Department. Some Republicans have as well. And two GOP senators, John Cornyn and Tom Tillis, who've had a falling out with President Trump, have demanded the fund be dissolved or else they would vote against Blanche's nomination to be Attorney General, potentially blocking Blanche from being confirmed. 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
2: 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On the level. On the go.
5: No longer here, but never forgotten. 66 degrees in downtown Indianapolis, going up to 82. I'm Ryan Hedrick. Here's what's trending at 6:02. Last week, Lynn Town Marshal Brad Fisher was killed while he was trying to use stop sticks during a pursuit involving a stolen van. The driver had failed to stop for another deputy. On Sunday, hundreds of people filled the gymnasium at Randolph Southern High School to say goodbye. Among those remembering him, his daughter, Zoe Fisher.
8: To me, he wasn't just my father. He was my hero, my teacher, my protector, and the biggest example of what it means to live a life of service.
5: Daniel Fry, a friend and co-worker, said Fisher poured everything he had into whatever he did.
9: He was not only a co-worker, a family man, and a friend, but most importantly, someone I looked up to. I will deeply miss his continued impact in the fire service and life in general, but I won't forget everything he taught and passed down.
5: And the woman accused of driving the stolen van that killed Fisher, Macy Atkinson, remains in jail facing multiple felony charges. Investigators say she was also wanted on several felony warrants at the time of the crash that killed Fisher. The average price for a gallon of regular unleaded gas this morning is $3.60, about 51 cents higher than it was a month ago. The state's gas tax holiday expires in 3 days.

0: is if Governor Braun does not call a special session to extend it, people could see prices jump by about 60 cents a gallon. More than four dozen people are without a place to live this morning after a fire forced the evacuation of the Diplomat Apartments. Indianapolis firefighters say they brought the fire under control in about 30 minutes. The fire affected 20 units, leaving 40 adults and 15 kids and several pets in need of assistance. The Red Cross is helping those displaced find temporary housing. For the past several road games, people outside arenas where the Indiana Fever have played have gathered in protest and support of Fever guard Sophie Cunningham after comments she made to ESPN about transgender athletes competing in girls and women's sports.
1: It's not really a discussion we really have in our locker room. I think it's for leagues and the governing bodies to work with their athletes to find solutions, but our focus is on basketball.
0: That's Caitlin Clark after the 108-100 loss to the Minnesota Lynx. I'm Ryan Hedrick on The Level on the Go and at WIBC.com. Traffic and weather together next on a Monday morning. It's 6:04.
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4: All right, Boone County, we do have a slowdown on northbound 65 from Whitestown Parkway up to County Road 550 South. And a crash on the east side is 30th at Sherman Drive. Everything else looking a-okay at the moment. Westbound 75 from West Street out to Indianapolis International Airport, a 9-minute trip. 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I'm Matt Baer with traffic on the fives. Follow us at WIBC Traffic.
5: 65 degrees in the American Standard Cooling Weather Center. The time is 6:06.

0: genetic situation.
1: Let me say this first. We're doing all those things, and that's one of the ways that we found Tylenol. There's 73 studies out there that link Tylenol exposure during later pregnancy and during the perinatal period to autism onset. But you are wrong when you say that this issue has been studied. It has been studied, and you're rolling your eyes, Dana. But
0: I am, because I don't want to have you use our air to say this. There have been more than 40 studies involving 5.6 million people to conclude there is no link between vaccines and autism. This is the head of the Committee of Infectious Diseases for the American Academy of Pediatrics.
1: Now let me tell you what the Institute of Medicine says.
2: It was interesting. Robert F. Kennedy Jr., Secretary of Health and Human Services, Dana Bash over there at CNN. It was an actual fight on air. I mean, there were no fisticuffs. But this is a conversation of settled science versus what are you talking about? This is a conversation of look at these 40 studies versus what do these 40 studies actually tell us? Screaming a top line statistic does not give us data. Most importantly, I believe in vaccines. I don't know, maybe you don't. If you want to believe that vaccines have a link to autism, you just got to show your work. But to dismiss it out of hand as how dare you seems awkward, seems problematic. Tony Katz, 93 WIBC, good morning and pleasure, guys. Good to be back in the saddle. Took some time, all was well, almost cut off my finger. That's another story for another day. But yeah, it was a back and forth, and I will tell you that I am struck by Dana Bash saying, I don't want you to be able to use our airwaves to talk about these things. Well, then what are your airwaves for?
1: Which is the National Academy of Sciences, which is the ultimate arbiter on vaccine safety, and which it does not have an interest in this debate. It says that none of the 8 vaccines that are administered during the first 6 months of life have ever been studied for relationship to autism. It found 2 studies, one on the DTP vaccine, that showed that it does cause autism, and one on the hepatitis B vaccine, that again suggests that it does cause autism. The Institute of Medicine dismissed those 2 studies because they were based on CDC's database. The studies that you're referring to are all from one vaccine, the MMR vaccine, or one ingredient, thimerosal.
2: Now, I am not a doctor, although I will play one on TV, and I have been known to play one in other circumstances. It leads to a stethoscope joke. Oh, I missed you guys. I'll let people debate it. That's the conversation. Do we debate it? I do not want to deny a study, but it is very acceptable to say if studies are about one specific subject or one specific group or one specific medicine, material within a medicine, and is not expansive enough. Let us investigate what it is that Secretary Kennedy said here. Is it accurate or is it not? That should be our argument. That should be the next place that we go to. It should not be, well, this is not something for these airways. It would be different if Dana Bash said, we didn't come in today to talk about this. We came in to talk about this thing. That's what we said we were going to talk about. That's fine. That is fine. I do not believe guests have the right to change subjects. Hey, we brought you in to talk about subject A. You want to talk about subject B. No. We're not talking about subject B. We're talking about subject A. But within subject A, the subject that they're discussing, for the secretary to say, you're looking at it wrong because there's this, this, and this, and say, I won't allow that on my air. I think there's to me, that's the bigger story here. Now, what do these studies say? Let's discuss what the studies say. Let's discuss them in depth. Are we getting full data or not? And for everyone who doesn't quite understand why we would question this, Dr. Anthony Fauci told us we had to stand 6 feet apart from each other during COVID because that's the science. He's a liar and a fraud. Don't be surprised when people don't trust their government on the science. I mean, it's kind of normal. maybe we should work towards a rebuild of that. That only comes through honest discussion. Tony Katz, 93 WIBC. Good morning.
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2: Traffic on the fives and Matthew Bear in the WIBC Traffic Center. What's going on?
10: Hey, good morning, Tony. Looking at a crash on the east side. It's 30th Street to Sherman Drive. Also, westbound is 70. Fantastic out of the south split going out to the airport. And no problems coming in from Hancock County. Westbound 70. A dream from State Road 92465 on the east side. Just 12 minutes. 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I'm Matt Bear. With traffic on the fives, follow us at WIBC Traffic.
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2: 65 degrees. I need that isolated, Carl. We're gonna need that. I do not know when that will be necessary, but the moment will come, and we will need that, and you will have it at the ready. 65 degrees in the American Standard Cooling Weather Center. 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

0: know, I'd only read the stories. So I do not know the proper pronunciation. Is it Ceuta? C-U-E-T-A? Oh, I'm sorry, C-E-U-T-A. I don't know what the proper pronunciation is. Tony Katz, 93 WIBC, good morning. This is the very weird story about how Morocco said to a whole host of its citizens, go. Go. Go now. Get out. You know where you can go to? You can go to this place in Spain. Go to this place in Spain. Just knock yourselves out. Just a, it's a quick swim away. And 60,000 people showed up in this small area. 72 people died. Military was deployed. Now, the vast majority of people died swimming. Swimming to this area of Spain. Area under Spanish control, I should say. It's a Spanish autonomous city, but it's on the North African coast. And this is what got a lot of people confused. And Google Earth is your friend to understand what happened here. So 72 people died. And these people, when they landed, if you will, there was a lot of violence. The people were attacked. People were stabbed. You know, all the things that happen when someone's looking for a better life, they just start stabbing the inhabitants. The video's out there, it happened. We're not going to question whether it happened. Military had to be deployed. As is reported, the vast majority of these people have been returned. Many of them voluntarily returned, which means they didn't run. And Spain has now implemented or trying to implement a sea barrier to prevent further breaches. Now, as with many places around the world, there's a question of dispute. There's a dispute over a border. There's a dispute over control. And there's a concern about this mass migration, this onslaught, this invasion. Like we saw, if you see the video, it is nuts. It is really, truly crazed. Who caused this? Who started this? What is going on here? Morocco is trying to put the blame on Spain. Morocco is out there saying, well, you see, it's because the Spaniards did this, that, and the other. I don't think that the Spaniards said this is what they want, although I will tell you that Spain has been terrible politically, great at soccer, terrible politically. They put out misinterpretations reinforced among some of those who wish to migrate that the conviction that it was possible to avoid immediate return. It was because of a, quote, malicious exploitation of digital space and the activity of human trafficking networks. That's according to the Moroccan Interior Ministry. Wow. Someone had posted on TikTok that you could just walk in to this Spanish city and everyone said, perfect. That's one heck of an approach. That is one heck of a statement. Then there was the Thomas Massie set. The congressman from Kentucky, soon to be the former congressman from Kentucky, who put out, quote, don't fall for the fake Fox GOP outrage. 2 weeks ago, the House passed a bill that green-lighted the transfer of Spanish territory to Morocco. Every Republican except me voted for it, but now they are acting shocked at the invasion. Well, I'm glad you called it an invasion. However, Thomas Massie is lying. The congressman from Kentucky told a lie here. There was no bill that passed. There was a committee report The committee report is not part of the bill, has no legal force, and the bill does not mention at all or in any way Morocco or this area. CEUTA. How do I pronounce this? Quetta? Have you heard it pronounced? I've only read, so I have not heard it pronounced by anybody. It's one of the joys of I appear on cable news, but I don't often watch cable news. Maybe that's not something to admit when you're on cable news. So no territory got transferred. They do, however, in this committee report, encourage the State Department to encourage Spain and Morocco having conversations about a whole host of things. That's how it gets explained. So no, if you listen to Thomas Massie, you do not have the right information, which, by the way, is an evergreen statement, and I advise you keep it to memory. Thomas Massie is now going to join Marjorie Taylor Greene and Tucker Carlson and Joe Kent in creating a new political party. Producer Carl has already signed up. Is this not true, Producer Carl?
1: That is fake news, Tony.
0: That is fake news. That is fake. Wow, that might as well have come from Diego Morales. That's how fake news that is right there. I had heard, Producer Carl, that you and Ethan Hatcher were joining the new Tucker Carlson, Marjorie Taylor Greene, Thomas Massie political party. And you're saying this is fake news? You're saying...
1: I cannot speak for Ethan Hatcher.
0: But you can speak for yourself. You would say fake news.
1: That is fake news, yes.
0: But you're okay with selling out Ethan Hatcher without any question.
1: I'm not saying that I'm selling him out. I'm just saying I don't know.
0: You heard it here first. Selling out Ethan Hatcher. Shocking. Shocking, I say. Knock yourselves out. I can't stop people from starting a political party. I couldn't stop Greg Ballard. I'm not going to stop them. But what is their party? What is their goal? What is their purpose? What is it that they envision? What political party do we believe that Marjorie Taylor Greene is going to be the mother of invention of? That's what I thought. If you want to belong to the isolationist party, you're more than welcome to. I just don't think it's going to create any value for you because the world is out there. One must be engaged. Does one have to be involved in everything? Gosh, no. These guys wouldn't even be engaged. They've already said so. I believe their actions have proven so. That's when I say so, I go by their actions. But they want to start a new political party, knock yourselves out. We'll see. Hey, they've got juice, sadly. We're going to find out. But that's the story there with Morocco. Oh, and as for what's going on in Iran, it's deja vu all over again. They were going to have these huge hits, and they were going to end Iran, and then the neighbors said, hey, let's not do that. Let's go for more peace, and now there's talks about the Strait of Hormuz. You have to understand the power Iran has in the region without a nuclear weapon, to know how impossible they would be if they had a nuclear weapon. We'll get into more of this. We've got a lot of show to get to. Right now, Matt Bear has traffic on the fives. Matt, what's going on?
2: All right, Tony, north side crash, westbound 465 approaching 865. No delay at the moment. Westbound 70 into downtown, slow rural street to the north split. Had a crash on the east side. That's 30th at Sherman. 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
3: Hammer and Nigel show back at it this afternoon. We'll have a big weekend recap. We'll check the crime index. Guy Relford will join us. Let's have a Monday.
0: You don't have to have the pain. 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
9: The mistakes he made and the lessons they learned. 66 degrees in downtown Indianapolis, going up to 82. Good Monday morning. I'm Ryan Hedrick. Here's what's trending at 6:30. Former COVID-19 advisor Dr. Anthony Fauci faced questions from political leaders during a Senate hearing last week about the pandemic responses, vaccines, and his newly released diary entries. Fauci invoked his Fifth Amendment 111 times during the hearing. Republican Representative Jim Jordan of Ohio says he believes the public messaging during the pandemic followed a similar pattern throughout.
10: The left will tell a lie. Big media will report the lie. Big tech amplifies the lie. And when you tell the truth, they call you names.
9: Jordan on Fox News, Dr. Fauci's diary entries described his experiences as he became a wildly recognizable public figure and a richer public figure during the COVID-19 pandemic. Spokane, Washington is dealing with a major wildfire threat today. Officials say hundreds of buildings have been destroyed and thousands of people have been told to leave their homes.
11: More than 250,000 acres are on fire in this state. This is an extraordinary wildfire season in the Pacific Northwest. It's not a normal season.
9: That's Dave Upthegrove, Washington Commissioner of Public Lands. Washington Governor Bob Ferguson says he's spoken with President Trump and requested short-term emergency assistance. Ferguson said the president expressed his support for people affected by the wildfires. Idaho officials say a man with a gun and an off-duty state trooper likely kept Saturday's shooting from becoming even worse. Both stepped in and fired at the man at the In-N-Out Burger in Twin Falls, pushing him away from the crowd. Police say the shooter, identified as Chad Williams, used an AR-15 to kill three people and injure seven others before apparently turning the gun on himself. Spider-Man is back on the big screen and drawing crowds at the box office.
12: Spider-Man Brand New Day didn't just stick the landing, it stuck to the box office ceiling.
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9: Fox's Carmen Roberts reporting. I'm Ryan Hedrick on The Level, on the go, and at WIBC.com. Traffic, weather, and sports together in 2.5 minutes. 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
15: This is Inside the End of Business Radio. I'm Gary Dick. Colts camp is underway for the final time in Westfield. The team will next year take its training camp to its headquarters on the west side of Indianapolis. But momentum around the sports economy is showing no signs of slowing down in Hamilton County. In fact, it's picking up, says Hamilton County Sports Authority Executive Gabe Amick.
16: Our bread and butter is the weekend sport travel, but pulling off some of these one-off events that we're looking at, from NFL flag football for last weekend. The games were televised on ESPN. We also saw some numbers are still coming in, but almost 1.4 billion eyeballs were on that event.
15: Polygon Company is investing $4 million to expand its medical manufacturing operations in Walkerton, a project the company says will increase its production capacity tenfold and create more than 35 jobs over the next 5 years. The expansion includes new production equipment, facility upgrades, and workforce training. USA Gymnastics CEO Kyle Albrecht says plans for the organization's new headquarters and wellness center in Noblesville are on track for a groundbreaking soon and opening in advance of the LA Olympics. He says the new home for the sport will be special.
17: So many other sports, whether it's, Cooperstown in baseball or Canton, for football, these cultural hubs exist for sports across the country. And for our sport of gymnastics, Noblesville is going to be that home.
15: From the state's number one source for Indiana business news, you're listening to Inside Indiana Business Radio.
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15: Churchill Downs is considering a sale of the Terre Haute Casino Resort and 8 other regional gambling properties, the company said in a document filed last week with the Securities and Exchange Commission. The company, which opened the Terre Haute Casino in April of 2024, says it has not set a timetable for a potential sale. This is Gary Dick for 93 WIBC.
2: Yeah, the north side, Gary, crash westbound 465 before 865. Crash on the east side, 30th at Sherman. Northbound 65 now slow through the construction. Raymond up to the south split at inbound 70. Time from Rural Street into the north split. 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I'm Matt Bear with traffic on the fives. Follow us at WIBC Traffic.
0: 65 degrees in the American Standard Cooling Weather Center. The time is 6:36. We check on sports. And Ryan Hedrick, what do you know?
9: Hey, Tony, welcome back. Good Monday morning. The Indiana Fever's 5-game winning streak came to an end Sunday with a 108-100 loss to the Minnesota Lynx. Kelsey Mitchell led the Fever with 37 points. Caitlin Clark finished with 19 and 10 assists.
19: Proud of our group for finding ways to adjust. That's what you have to do versus a really good team. They're dominant across the board with the players that they have, obviously adding feedback into the lineup. They're a difficult guard. They're a difficult guard for everybody in the team or in the league, and they're just efficient in everything that they do.
9: Many of the 16,000 fans came out to see Clark, who grew up about 3.5 hours away in Iowa. The Fever returned home Thursday
20: to play the Las Vegas Aces. The Indianapolis Colts back on the practice field today for another round of training camp at Grand Park in Westfield. The team practicing from 10 to 11:15. And in Major League Baseball, the Chicago White Sox cruised past the Tampa Bay Rays 9-1. The Cincinnati Reds beat the Pittsburgh Pirates 10-2, and the New York Yankees got past the Chicago Cubs 2-1. Sports brought to you by Ball State Athletics. I'm Ryan Hedrick on the Level on the Go and at WIBC.com.
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0: was that the nomination of Todd Blanche to be the Attorney General, he's right now the acting Attorney General, was dead. Because Tom Tillis, North Carolina, John Cornyn, Texas, saying we're not going to pass him out of committee until we put an end to this weaponization fund nonsense. That $1.776 billion, a fund for those who had been abused by the government. This is really about January 6th. Tony Katz, 93 WIBC, good morning. Good to be here. Good to be with you. Trump bringing this back. We need this weaponization fund. We were told by Todd Blanche in July, he spoke in front of the Senate that the weaponization was that weaponization fund was dead. This was part of some deal that was made regarding the IRS improperly putting out and leaking his President Trump's tax information, to which people should get fired. I don't know who's been fired yet. But the weaponization fund was very weird. Very, very odd, very strange. And people are saying, we're not going to have this. Republicans, we're just not going to have it. I have no problem with people suing the government if the government abused them. Zero issue with it at all. You can argue that a fund like this can be utilized in improper ways. The acting attorney general issued a formal order yesterday terminating the fund, which means that the hold from Cornyn of Texas, who lost his primary, and Tillis of North Carolina, who is not running for re-election, that hold could get lifted. Because there really is no issue with Todd Blanche. It's an argument that would fall flat on every level. There's simply no issue with Blanche as Attorney General. If Merrick Garland can get confirmed, Todd Blanche can get confirmed. It's that simple. So by doing this, he may have just freed things up for himself. Well, I assume he had Trump's blessing on this, because the thought was Trump would say, okay, we'll pull the nomination. We'll wait until we have a new Senate. I'll roll the dice. I'll take my chances. I'll go with an interim AG. We'll be fine. Now it looks like it may very well happen. We will watch for this today. But it was never about whether or not Blanche is qualified. It was about this weaponization bill, this weaponization fund, I should say. And this is the politics of it all. Yes, two senators able to hold up a nomination, and moves had to get made. If you won the nomination, this is the move that they made. That's politics. Even within the Republican Party, there is pushback. Tony Katz, 93, WIBC, good morning.
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0: 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What's going on?
6: Hey, good morning, Tony. Looking at a crash on the north side, westbound 465 before 865. No delay at the moment. East side crash, 30th at Sherman Drive. Northbound 65 now slow through the construction. Raymond up to Washington Street and inbound 70. Delayed 2 minutes. 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I'm Matt Bear with traffic on the fives. Follow us at WIBC Traffic.
0: 65 degrees in the American Standard Cooling Weather Center. The time is 6:45.

0: So let us take the moment to understand everything that went wrong with this deportation rally over the weekend. Tony Katz, 93 WIBC. Good morning. Great to be with you. The presentation was wrong. The response was wrong. The media coverage was embarrassing and pathetic and sad and weak and just wholly awful. Why? Because when the media folk think that they are journalists when they're actually political folk, it comes out as sizzling hot garbage. Let's start with the basics. I voted for President Trump so we could remove illegal immigrants from the United States. That was part of my vote. I voted for this. I apologize to no one. I want ICE to be able to do its job. You want to change tactics, ICE? Go right ahead. But if people want to attack ICE agents, if they want to impede ICE agents, those people are going to get dealt with. Those people are going to go to jail. If you try and run over an ICE agent, you might get shot and killed. If you run and cause car accidents, you might get harmed. I don't make any claim that every action was perfect. I have never made a claim that anybody's every action is perfect. But the idea that we should defund ICE, get rid of ICE, all nonsense. We have laws on the books and the laws will be followed. And if the political left doesn't like it, they can go about changing the laws. But since they haven't, I'm not listening to them. That includes all of the liberals of Fishers, Indiana, who, my gosh, did you embarrass yourself shamefully and violently. We'll get into that. I know very little about this group, Heritage Indiana, except not a fan of the name. And I didn't think their presentation was of value. A mass deportation rally is a very odd thing to hold. In that, as a matter of marketing, it's not going to bring you what you want, which is a result. It was bad marketing from the beginning. Now, one could argue that the name Heritage Indiana is bad marketing. Because what is it that you're after? Are you after the following of the law, or are you after some kind of, well, we don't let this kind in and that kind in and the other kind in? You brought this on yourselves because you never properly defined what you're about, and you did it purposefully. Everybody gets that. You may think that it's all fine and well. Nobody else does. You did this to you. Even your responses, your discussions with other people, you lost one of your founders. What are you actually all about? Well, if I were to take a look at some of the followers and the people who have reached out to me, what you're about is not what I'm about. Because you're probably somebody who thinks that I don't belong. This is my take. What with what some of your followers have said. Now, if I were to believe everybody's followers are therefore representative of the person, well, then nobody would be able to get a rational shake anywhere at all. Here's what I can say about Heritage Indiana. Heritage Indiana has very thin skin. I had stated on social media that I was going to speak about this. The rally and the counter rally was a rousing display of incompetence and patheticness. I'll explain in full Monday at 6 a.m. I got asked if I had spoken to the rally organizers. I said, no, I haven't spoken to the rally organizers. The rally organizers are not people I need to have a conversation with because I think they're entitled to have a rally. And I think any public space that denied them the opportunity to have a rally in Fishers, that's wrong, and that falls on Mayor Scott Fadness if that was the case. Now, private entities don't have to do anything. But if anybody in Fishers thinks that a group, no matter how detestable you may find them, isn't allowed to have a rally when they're American citizens, congratulations, those residents of Fishers, you're not actually Americans. You don't believe in America at all. No, no, no. Your leftism doesn't make you moral. It doesn't make you kind. It doesn't make you decent. Not in the slightest. Neither does the way, by the way, does screaming things at a counter-protester like you did, Fishers, Indiana, calling that person an incel. Guy's wearing a mask and he's carrying a sign that says, I support mass deportation. So he's carrying a sign. If there weren't people there, quasi-security, saying, don't beat him up, you would have beaten him up. And I know this because at the end, he left. He then ran, probably because, well, I don't know, whether it was fear, he didn't want anybody to see his car, whatever the case may be. And people ran after him. All they wanted him to do was leave. He finally leaves, and those people ran after him because they wanted to hurt him. Oh, you should see the video. A group called News to Share. I don't know anything about the group. They posted on Facebook. It's unbelievable. But Heritage Indiana, when I posted this, said talkers with no skin in the game gonna talk same as it ever was. You see, I am just a guy on radio. I don't have a say. And they posted, you talked badly about us on your show when we launched without knowing much about us at all or asking for a conversation. You act like a loudmouth buffoon. And I'm not even referencing the absurdity of a man from New Jersey thinking he can speak with authority about Hoosiers protecting Hoosier heritage. You have no skin in the game. You talk for a living. You're in the peanut gallery, and we all treat you accordingly. This is the same group that decided the best thing for them to do to move their message was to go after Senator Jim Banks. Writing, Indiana Senator Jim Banks won't record a message of support for our mass deportation rally, the first in the nation. After weeks of speaking with his staff, he failed to even acknowledge our request to record a video of support. Maybe that's about you and your presentation. But Senator Jim Banks is already doing things like the Citizenship Act. He wants to take a look at what the Supreme Court said about birthright citizenship, which I oppose, and say, hey, why don't we address the fact that this group, these nations are indeed invading forces. Let us refer to the people born here as invaders and make sure they are not U.S. citizens. He's making that move. And you went after him. You went after Senator Banks. Can I ask, what kind of amateurs are you? Because you're amateurs. I've lived in Indiana for 12 years, but I'm not a real Hoosier. Oh, okay. That's the argument of the political left. That is not the argument of the sane, the rational, and the cogent. This is you, Heritage Indiana. This is your problem. You think because you've got an emotional thing going on, you've got a lot of emotions, you've got a lot of pent-up whatever, that it's somehow factual, and therefore everybody should do what you say. And if they don't agree with you 100%, well, then they're this, they're that, they're not even Hoosiers, they're not really good people, they're not even Americans. That's certainly a take, but it's a bad one that doesn't get you many people to your cause. Now, I'm going to dig into those who mocked the 100-plus people who showed up to their rally. They had changed locations and everything else. We're going to get into these ignorant people who mocked them. But allow me to say this, Heritage Indiana. Bad name, bad presentation, bad efforts, really bad social media. And if you want to take me on, you're more than welcome to. I'm going to kick your ass up and down Indiana so bad, you're never going to return. You're going to live in Illinois when I'm done. I'm not a real Hoosier. I'm here. If I wasn't on WIBC, I'd still be here, and I'd still kick your ass. Let us understand the basic concepts here. You failed. How dare you get mad at me for pointing it out? If you listen to me, you might actually have more of a showing. You might have more of an opportunity. But everything about you is personal. You take it all personal. Every single reaction, whether it's to Senator Banks or to me, is personal. Not about the country. And that's the difference. But no, if you want to fight, okay. Sure. I'm going to win, you're going to lose. And my God, are you going to lose huge. Start by not embarrassing yourself, children, and then focus on what actually matters. Illegal immigrants who are here illegally, which makes sense, need to go. Matt Bear has traffic.
1: Westbound 70 slow from Sherman Drive into the north split for a 2-minute delay. We do have fog out there, especially in the rural areas. 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I'm Matt Bear on the fives at WIBC Traffic.
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6: 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Pat Sullivan here from WIBC, and I hate to break it to you, but fall will show up here before you know it, dragging 1,000 pounds of wet leaves behind it. 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
1: Great leader is what many people said who showed up at a funeral for Lintown Marshall on Sunday. What the Red Cross is doing for people in Beech Grove who were victims of a fire, and what Purdue's president is saying about his downtown Indianapolis campus. 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
2: It would have been the biggest attack since World War II.
3: I'm Dave Anthony, Fox News. That's what President Trump tells reporters on Air Force One. An attack on Iran he called off over the weekend.
4: Frankly, Saudi Arabia didn't want it either. They thought that the deal is imminent.
3: Several Gulf countries urged the president to let talks continue with Iran.
5: They're concerned that if the United States targets Iranian energy infrastructure, that the response would mean missile fire toward gas and oil fields in the Persian Gulf. Some of these areas, like the liquefied natural gas production in Qatar, for example, or other American-linked energy infrastructure in Saudi Arabia. It's interesting, though, the Iranians today saying that these talks aren't directly taking place with the Americans. And we've seen in the past that they make these statements simply to a domestic audience. Oftentimes, they'll say one thing publicly and then something else behind the scenes at the negotiating table.
3: That's Fox's Trey Yings. The president insists he won't let Iran get nuclear weapons, and he's trying to get the Strait of Hormuz fully open, ending shipping disruptions. And this morning, the pause in strikes and the talks have oil prices dropping about 5%. Tens of thousands of people remain out of their homes in the Spokane, Washington area, evacuated as wildfires keep burning. More than 600 homes and other structures are destroyed. Washington Governor Bob Ferguson says,
6: there are just so many Washingtonians who have literally lost everything in a very, very short period of time. Just in a matter of hours, their lives changed.
3: Three still uncontained fires have burned more than 7,000 acres. Acting Attorney General Todd Blanche may move forward at tomorrow's committee vote in the Senate. Last night, he formally rescinded the controversial $1.8 billion anti-weaponization fund that was part of the IRS tax settlement. Two Republican senators, John Cornyn and Tom Tillis, have demanded that that fund be dissolved, or else they had threatened to vote against Blanche's nomination to be attorney general, which would have potentially blocked Blanche from being confirmed. 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
1: His spirit will stay with his friends and family forever. The sun's starting to peak up over downtown Indianapolis, 66 degrees, going up to 85. Good Monday morning. I'm Ryan Hedrick. Here's what's trending at 7:02. There were tears, laughter, and heartfelt memories shared Sunday as hundreds of people stood shoulder to shoulder in the gymnasium at Randolph Southern High School to honor Lintown Marshal Brad Fisher, who was killed during a pursuit last week trying to lay out stop sticks. Many described him as a hero and a great leader.
8: Like many brothers, we were fiercely competitive. With our athletic genes, we excelled in sports like football, basketball, and of course, baseball. We would go through town, gathering all the neighborhood kids to join us just so we could have some more fun.
1: His older brother, Jason, recalled how their lifelong love for the Chicago Cubs started in 1984 when the family got cable for the first time and watched games on WGN with legendary announcer Harry Carey calling the action. There are 55 people without a place to live this morning after a fire destroyed parts of their apartment building, the Diplomat Apartments near Beech Grove, as Indianapolis firefighters were called to the building just before 9 o'clock. When they arrived, they found heavy smoke coming from the building. Firefighters searched the apartments. They rescued 40 adults, 15 kids, and several animals. The Red Cross is helping these people with a place to live. This weekend, immigration rallies and protests took place across central Indiana. A group from Fishers gathered at Holland Park in response to a mass deportation rally held in Greenfield Saturday. One woman at the Fishers rally said the community needs to stop alienating its neighbors.
9: This is the people that we have welcomed into our community, and they are coming in and trying to push their agenda, and I don't agree, and I needed to step up.
1: She spoke to Fox 59 former Border Patrol Commander Greg Bavie.

0: Eno was in central Indiana this weekend to address supporters at the mass deportation rally. Purdue leaders say having a campus in downtown Indianapolis will change the city's future. Jake McDaniel has those details.
1: When Purdue interim president Mitch Daniels looks 10 years down the road, he says success is about long-term impact.
2: Success is that a high percentage of those young people take that first job and eventually put their roots down here with us, enriching the smarts quotient of our state in a measurable way.
1: He tells Inside Indiana Business he expects thousands of students to complete their degrees while working with companies in Indiana. Purdue Indianapolis begins its first semester this month. Jake McDaniel, 93 WIBC Mobile News.
0: And the five-game winning streak for the Indiana Fever, a thing of the past. They lost to the Minnesota Lynx 108-100 Sunday. Here's guard Caitlin Clark.
3: Yeah, I mean, I think just a step late a lot of the times, and then obviously the offensive rebounding that we gave up tonight really hurt us, and that starts with me. I think my player got at least 4 tonight, so I got to be better in that area.
0: And the Fever return home Thursday for a game against the Las Vegas Aces. I'm Ryan Hedrick on The Level on the Go and at WIBC.com at 7:05. Traffic on the fives. Good morning, Matt Beard.
4: Good morning, Ryan. Looking at northbound 65 on the south side. Stop and go from Raymond Street up to Washington Street. It is road construction and a delay of 3 minutes. Inbound 70 tied from Sherman Drive into the north split. And going down to the airport here this morning, westbound 70 looking fantastic. From downtown to the airport collector, just 9 minutes. Watch out for the fog. We're supposed to have dense fog up until 8. 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I'm Matt Bear with Traffic on the Fives. 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
5: Amber Hardwick, Fox 59, meteorologist, what are we feeling?
6: Hey, good morning. We have areas of patchy fog, primarily east of the Indianapolis area. That's where the thickest fog is at this time. Temperatures are in the mid-60s. We have mostly clear skies across the state. Few passing clouds at times for today, but still should see plenty of sunshine. A pleasant day for us. High near 82 degrees. Breeze out of the north-northeast, 5 to 10 miles per hour. For tonight, mostly clear and quiet. Another chance for patchy fog to develop. We'll have a low near 65 degrees. And then heading into tomorrow, plenty of sunshine, near average high temperatures in the mid 80s, so slightly warmer by tomorrow afternoon. Still having a breeze out of the east, 5 to 10 miles per hour. Looks like rain chances are going to hold off until Thursday of this week when we rise back into the mid 80s.
5: That's Amber Hardwick, Fox 59. Actual sunshine. It's nice to see. Appreciate it, Amber.
6: It is nice to see.
5: Amber Hardwick, thank you. 64 degrees in the American Standard Cooling Weather Center. The time is 7:07.

0: has begun. Daniel Jones is cleared. Now what should we be looking for? They'll give us indications of what kind of season this is going to be. Tony Katz, 93 WIBC. Good morning. JMV joins us. He is the voice of sports in Indiana on 93.5, 107.5 The Fan. They've had 4-plus days of training camp. What have been the reports? What are the things to look for?
1: Well, Tony, good morning to you. 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Smith Plumbing and Drains at 317-927-7186. You know, I guess good with Daniel Jones. A lot of surprise that he's back in the fashion in which he is so quickly. But, you know, the measures really, Tony, can't be taken until we actually see him on the field when people are coming at him with purpose and a reason. And frankly, I don't know how often we're going to see that leading up to week number one against Baltimore. But now, if you're looking for signs and measures right now, because we just don't have a lot, he's out there and playing, coming off of that Achilles injury, which, you know, looks pretty impressive to me. But once things really get real, that's when we'll gauge exactly how long it's going to take him. Because those are football situations. You're just, even in these gatherings, he's not going to play in the preseason, if very much at all. Probably not at all, honestly. So I don't know what you can gather or take away until you actually see him play against a team with guys that are coming at him.
0: So you can say, hey, the ankle looks good and the Achilles looks good and he's moving around good, but nothing matters until you could see if he could take a punch.
1: Yeah, you know what, Tony, it's almost the theme of this team, right? Nothing really matters until you see it. You're told these things. They're in a situation in which you have to move forward the way that it is, and we have a lot of questions. I'll give you a couple right here. Jadeveon Clowney, although he's, what, 8.5 sacks a year ago, he's a little bit older, coming off the edge defensively. That is a category in which I think we believe the Colts could really build or could try to do something on the veteran angle. He ends up in Houston, so they'll have to play against him twice, and they already have some guys in Anderson and Hunter coming off the edge anyway. Wide receiver is another category. I'm thinking, how long is it going to take to recognize that you're going to need somebody else? These, I think, are more of the questions right now. He's back, he being Daniel Jones, that's great, but this team still needs more help, and you're just kind of left to wonder with $31 million under the salary cap, how long it's going to take for them to be proactive and try to add to this team. And I'm assuming at some point they will with a veteran presence, because it looks like they're going to have to in a couple of different categories.
0: Talking to JMV, the voice of sports in Indiana, 93.5, 107.5, the Fan. Trade deadline, Major League Baseball. That's today at 6 p.m., yeah. I believe. We don't talk baseball much. I did catch a White Sox game over the weekend, actually, on Thursday. Took some time off, took the kid, caught the afternoon game, almost cut off my finger in a car door. That's, again, another story for another day. true story right there, a classic. I have never actually gotten once in my life have I gotten a finger caught in a car door. It was actually my whole hand. That felt bad. This was a mess.
1: I didn't know that was possible, buddy. Hey, buddy, I didn't know that was possible. I always saw that scene in Caddyshack when Chevy Chase drives onto the golf course and does it. I never thought that was actually something that could happen. How'd you do that?
0: I was doing three things at once. I was talking to my kid. I was putting something in the car. I was moving. We had found an awesome spot. I'm like, this is great. This is perfect. Why don't I do this all the time? Bam. And then I didn't realize. I thought I had cut it on the top of the finger. I didn't realize I had cut it underneath. It was not pretty. It was not pretty. I will leave it at that. But talk to me about what's going on. Who's been making the moves that matter to the teams that matter to Hoosiers, which I'll just make geographic at this stage of the game. The Cubs, the Sox, the Reds, the Cardinals. Maybe the Tigers.
1: The Cubs fortifying the pitching staff. I will say this, if you watch the White Sox, Colson Montgomery is from Southern Indiana. I got to go down there a little bit later on today, down in the Huntingburg area. He went to Southridge High School, an outstanding athlete, and he plays for the White Sox. And Tony, you mentioned the White Sox, one of the better stories in Major League Baseball so far this season. When you look around, it's almost like the rich got richer yesterday, and I know everybody, or at least so far before the trade deadline, everybody's looking at the Dodgers. They're going to go for this unprecedented three-peat, and you know they're all in on it. I would say this, everybody's complaining, and I can't believe the Dodgers are able to do this and do that. hey, this is the ways and the means in which you're allowed to operate in Major League Baseball terms with collective bargaining, so they're going to do it. It's really simple. It's kind of like college athletics right now. If you have the money, the resources, the know-how, and you're just able to do it right now, then you're probably going to thrive. And you see people taking advantage, like IU football took advantage of the situation, the landscape, and you saw what they did. They won a national title. Really, the Dodgers are kind of doing that at an escalated level right now, taking advantage of the system, a system a lot of people believe that is broken and needs adjusted. But at the time being, they're living by the rules and logically probably going to three-peat because they got stronger. We'll see if any of these other teams do anything else. We'll see if the Reds unload anybody. Tyler Stevenson, their catcher, hit a home run yesterday. He's a guy, a right-handed hitting catcher that's been on the trading block. He's been with the organization since 2015, so we'll see if something on that front happens a little bit earlier today. But, yeah, it's just kind of a rich, get richer scenario, which baseball this time of year tends to lend to that particular category, Tony.
0: JMV, the voice of sports in Indiana, I appreciate you taking the time, man. We'll catch up with you next week. Tony Katz, 93 WIBC, good morning.
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0: 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What's going on?
5: Hey, Tony, westbound 70, a little bit slow. Sherman Drive into the north split. The construction zone on the south side actually looks pretty good right now with northbound 65 Raymond Street up to Washington Street. Shouldn't take you too much time. And westbound 70 out Hancock County right now. Watch out for the fog. I am seeing fog on the cameras, like right around County Road 200 West, Mount Comfort Road, that area. 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
0: The chat room is talking about when they're going to die.
5: Oh, that's fantastic. A great Monday conversation.
0: Yeah. It's getting weird, the chat room, man. Saying.
5: What prompted this?
0: I don't know. I don't know. They're talking about how long people have been married, how long people have been together. And I think what prompted this is that earlier, the live stream of you can watch on YouTube. Just go to WIBC and you can see Matt Bear. You looked like you were in some kind of dark haze thing.
5: I don't know. My face looks very red. And I thought about not wearing this shirt this morning because it's salmon. It makes my face look very red. Yeah.
0: Wearing a salmon shirt?
5: Yes. Yes, I am.
0: Color or made of?
5: It's the color. It looks pink, but it kind of red. It's salmon.
0: All right.
5: Salmon.
0: I think salmon's fine.
5: Salmon, Tony.
0: I went with the black solid button down today.
5: It looks good.
0: Yeah, I know. I know.
5: Wait.
0: I don't need to be told. I know what it is. I know when I got it going on. I know when people are saying, damn!
5: Yeah!
0: I know. You're welcome. 64 degrees in the American Standard Cooling Weather Center at the time is 717.
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0: 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Boher has got you covered. And for us, we've been working on how do we finish off our kitchen now. If I was a guy who could do all of my dreams, I would have knocked down walls. 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I would have done a whole bunch of things. 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I've been thinking about this for years. I fully understand that's not the right move, but it was the right move to take what we have been doing slowly but surely and finish it off right with the right countertops, the right backsplash, putting in the new fixtures, and really giving a whole upgrade to all this work we've done in the kitchen. That brings us to Boher, because they're taking care of everything. We worked through it. 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Nobody rushed. Nobody was rushing us. It was try this, try that. 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Look at this way. Think of this. 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The Popcorn Moment. Let's go, let's go, let's go, let's go. It's a story you need to hear to believe, then grab your popcorn, because there is more. President Trump was on Air Force One, and he was chit-chatty. As you know, the president likes to speak. He was discussing the peace deal, allegedly, with Iran.
1: Take many, many years to ever build it back. If it could, I don't think it would be even buildable back. So we had an attack that would be the biggest attack since World War II, and it would have been disastrous for them. And they didn't want us to do it. And frankly, Saudi Arabia didn't want it either. They thought that a deal is imminent.
0: Now, who are the they? Saudi Arabia is one, UAE is one, Bahrain is one. And what did they not want? They didn't want the United States to go full out on Iran and take out power plants, desalinization plants, bridges, etc. We have to start this conversation by understanding that even without a nuclear weapon, Iran is a very unique threat to the region. If anyone wants to argue that Iran is not a threat, they are radically misguided. They're lying to themselves and to everybody else. If Iran had a nuclear weapon, they would be impossible to deal with. But every time we see these hits on Iran, Iran doesn't respond by hitting Israel. Iran responds by hitting Jordan, Saudi Arabia, Bahrain, UAE, right? They're trying to draw these people into this. We'll make your life difficult. Get the U.S. to stop. So that's the pressure point. The Iranian regime has no compunction in who they kill. Everybody to them is the enemy because their desire is the caliphate. Their desire is control. And if they believe that anybody that disagrees with them, if they look at the world, they say anybody who disagrees with them is an infidel. Anyone who disagrees with them has to be destroyed. They don't care. They don't care that it might be a Muslim nation or not. It means nothing to the Islamists. We've already seen this the world over, where we're talking about Boko Haram in areas in Africa, whether we're talking about Al-Qaeda, we're talking about ISIL. Doesn't matter the group. They don't care who they kill. But there's a way to look at the idea of this alleged deal. This alleged deal that got announced that has perimeters, I think he meant parameters, neither here nor there, is to say that the strait will be open. The Strait of Hormuz will be open. No nuclear weapon will be pursued. Everything will calm down. Oil prices are down over $5 a barrel right now, $79.58 on the West Texas crude. It's something to be said for not going all out. I know what I've said, but allow me to at least accept the fact that the other side of this conversation has an argument to make. And it's not the side of the argument that says we shouldn't be there, that has nothing to do with us. All of that is silly talk. It's childlike, in my view. But there can be something said, and this goes back to something Major Mike Lyons said on Tony Katz Today last week, which is the siege mentality is indeed working. We block them economically. We block their ability to thrive. We further put the pressure on, and his argument was continue the bombing so the pressure increases. But one can argue that by going all out, you're committing to going all out. The region is not prepared for all out, and maybe we can get what we want without going all out. Maybe that can be done. That is a different analysis than the idea of a deal. My argument is that a no deal can be made. We already know that the IRGC, the Islamic Revolutionary Guard Corps, is working independently of any alleged leadership. We've got the reporting now from CNN, a whole host of people. We know that the IRGC is working not only independently of so-called leadership, they're working in factions and places independently of each other. So we know this to be true. That is something that's going to have to be dealt with. That can be dealt with arming the Kurds, for example. It doesn't have to involve U.S. forces. I have made the argument here that it shouldn't be U.S. forces. Israeli, French, UAE, Saudi forces, if you have to put boots on the ground. You heard it here first. But one could make the argument that if you're breaking them, just break them. And you can break them like this. But any move is going to have to involve these other countries applying the pressure. And the willingness to put people on the ground. And that has to be, I believe, the talking point or the maneuvering point, the deal point for the president. You don't want us to take out this, that, and the other? Yes, it's going to be costly. Yes, it's going to be hard for the people. All these things are true. But they'll have a lot of oil money to rebuild with, so it'll get rebuilt. It'll take time, but it'll get rebuilt. But if we're not going to do this, well, then you have to make a commitment. Now, I haven't seen the proof of that yet, but I'm placing my bet on maybe that's where the president is going. What I need him to do is stop saying, I make deals, we're going to make a deal. There is no deal to be made with the IRGC. There could be a deal made with the neighbors of Iran and how the pressure is applied to make the IRGC and the leadership crack. That is not something we've explored on the show. We'll try and get to that today on Tony Katz Today. At noon, it is a busy news day. Right now, Matt Baer has traffic on the fives. Matty, what's going on?
2: All right, Tony, looking at northbound 465 on the east side, slowing down just a little bit from Penn Pike to East 56. Inbound 70 tight, Sherman Drive to the north, split and inbound 69, slow 96 to 82nd. 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I'm Matt Baer on the 5s at WIBC Traffic.
3: 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We'll check the crime index. Guy Relford will join us. 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
9: There's no peace in the Middle East. It's 66 degrees this morning in downtown Indianapolis under partly cloudy skies. Some of you may be driving through fog to get to work. It'll burn off, though. And we're rising up to 82 degrees. I'm Ryan Hedrick on a Monday morning from Michalis Corporation. Here's what's trending at 7:31. President Trump says leaders from other Middle East countries urged him to cancel a planned strike on Iran's energy facilities because they said a deal could be reached to reopen the Strait of Hormuz.
10: Do I believe we're going to have to go in and bomb the hell out of them? Probably, because I don't, unless there's a regime change, I think whatever we do now, we're probably going to have to keep doing it, and because they're going to keep trying to get a nuclear weapon until we completely destroy their ability to do anything.
9: That's Republican Rick Scott of Florida, representative there. He says he does not believe diplomacy will resolve the issue. 10 million people in Cuba waking up without electricity after the country's entire power grid went down. The island-wide blackout followed a regional outage that had already knocked out parts of Havana. Electricity officials say the collapse has now left the whole country in the dark. Idaho officials providing new details after a fatal shooting at a fast food restaurant left at least three people dead.
11: Police say they are continuing the investigation into the deadly shooting at the In-N-Out Burger in Twin Falls. The restaurant chain owner confirmed one of the victims was an employee. Police Chief Matthew Hicks did release the name of the shooter and how he died.
12: We can confirm that the suspect, 24-year-old Chad Williams, is deceased from a self-inflicted gunshot wound.
11: Chief Hicks also credited an off-duty Idaho trooper and an armed citizen for engaging the shooter and driving him away from the restaurant before he took his own life. Several victims were injured, some critically. Chief Hicks said it's believed Williams was the only shooter.
9: Fox's Grinnell Scott. The average price for a gallon of regular unleaded gas this morning, $3.60. That's up 51 cents from where it was a month ago. The state's gas tax holiday expires in 3 days if Governor Mike Braun does not call a special session to address the extension. People gathered at Holland Park in Fishers to push back against a mass deportation rally this weekend. Jake McDaniel with the details.
13: Former Border Patrol Commander Greg Bovino planned to speak at the rally Saturday. Tracy Richardson, who lives in Hamilton County, says outside groups shouldn't push that message in Fishers.
14: This is the people that we have welcomed into our community, and they are coming in and trying to push their agenda, and I don't agree, and I needed to step up.
13: Organizers with Fishers Resists vow to keep standing up against anything that make their neighbors feel unsafe. Jake McDaniel, 93 WIBC Mobile News.
0: In sports on WIBC at 7:34, the Indiana Fever got a combined 56 points from Kelsey Mitchell and Caitlin Clark, but it wasn't good enough to slow down the Minnesota Lynx on Sunday. The Fever's five-game winning streak came to an end with a 108-100 loss. Head coach Stephanie White.
15: Our defensive energy and effort was better, and that allows us to do what we want to do on the offensive end and play with pace. We have big shot makers on our team.
0: And the Fever return home to play the Las Vegas Aces Thursday. The Chicago White Sox have opened up a three-game lead in the American League Central thanks to a series win over the Tampa Bay Rays this weekend. The White Sox took two out of three, including a 9-1 win yesterday.
16: Obviously, throughout your season, every one of these games is going to be important, whether you're at home or on the road. You come down here in a tough place to play against the best team in the American League was really special.
0: Sox manager Will Venable. The White Sox open a road series against the Boston Red Sox Tuesday. The Cincinnati Reds beat the Pittsburgh Pirates 10-2. The Yankees edged the Chicago Cubs 2-1. And the Colts back on the practice field for another day of training camp practice today. Sports brought to you by Ball State Athletics. I'm Ryan Hedrick on the Level on the Go and at WIBC.com at 7:35. Traffic on a fives. Good Monday morning, Matt Bear.
2: Good morning, Grant. Looking at the southeast side, northbound 465 slow from 74 up to Brookville Road, and then northbound 465 tight from Penn Pike up to East 56th Street. Westbound 465 slow on the north side, Meridian over to Ditch, inbound 69. A little bit slow right now, 96th Street to 82nd. 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I'm Matt Bear with traffic on the fives. Follow us at WIBC Traffic.
17: 66 degrees in the American Standard Cooling Weather Center. The time. Oh, it's 7:36.
18: Most assumed the declaration was signed on July 4th. It wasn't. The signatures came almost a month later.
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18: August 3rd, 1776. 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The vote happened in July. The celebrations happened in July. But the signing, the moment 56 men committed what Britain considered treason, that happened in August. John Hancock signed first. Large enough, legend says, for King George to read it without his spectacles. The rest followed. 56 names, risking everything.
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0: 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Tony Katz, 93 WIBC. Good morning. I don't know. 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Text my name to 46220 to get started. Text Tony to 46220 to begin. Oh, Matthew Bear.
1: Yes.
0: As a kid, you had a lot of games as a kid. You grew up in a very wealthy, wealthy home, and you had a lot of toys.
1: Oh, we were loaded.
0: Loaded with toys.
1: Uh-huh. Rain toys.
0: So many toys. Have you ever played Target?
1: No. Why, no, I haven't.
0: Well, what if you could?
1: It's lawn darts, right?
0: No, different Target.
1: Okay.
0: I believe that's the game of Targeted.
1: Oh, okay.
0: There's the difference. Damn. This right here, Matt Bear, is Target Pretend Shopping.
1: Oh.
0: It is a checkout counter of a Target. And it's got it's aisle number one, and it's got the stuff that you can get, is the impulse buy, the gum and the chips and stuff. And you scan the items, and you got a place for your credit card. That's what it is.
1: Oh, okay. I get it now. So somebody can be the employee. Somebody can be the shopper. You can, take things out of the fridge and pretend like you're scared of gum and purchase them in a car. It'll make kids feel like adults.
0: Correct.
1: Okay. That's fantastic.
0: And it's got the scanner and everything. It's got the cash register. It's got it all.
1: It's like it's straight from Target.
0: It actually is straight from Target.
1: Oh.
0: Now, according to the listing in Westfield, it was listed 4 weeks ago. It does not include the accessories. They've been misplaced or damaged. So, like all the little things, like you get a gift card. That's all gone. That's not there. And it does not come with the Target card or the stopper. Now, that's a serious issue.
1: Mm.
0: You know what the stopper is? That's that thing you put in between the items so you don't get your stuff messed up with somebody else's stuff and end up buying their Frosted Flakes or tampons.
1: I didn't know they still had those.
0: What, tampons? They do.
1: Yeah, okay, good. Thank God.
0: What? Don't some call of you can get from Target.
1: Yeah, you can get them anywhere.
0: Motor oil?
1: Motor oil is a good one.
0: Cereal, Goldfish, whatever you need. Yeah. Not just a cracker.
2: Oatmeal.
0: Actual Goldfish. What was that, Carl?
2: Oatmeal.
0: If you're Matt Bear,
1: carts
0: oatmeal.
1: Oh, sure.
2: You imagine seeing a guy come in with a full cart of oatmeal?
1: It's happened.
0: I will give Matt Bear $100 to go do that today and shoot a video of it. What are you talking about? Just to see it happen. Matt, I'm told this is used, but still in fantastic condition. The batteries are still good. You have to pick it up in Westfield, and it can be yours for $85.
1: Wow. So it has batteries, so like there are going to be lights that come on this thing and every...
0: Lights, sounds, maybe an engine, this flux capacitor, I don't know.
1: Yeah, it's got a nuclear core in it. I think
0: this
1: would be a great way to teach your kids about running up credit card debt.
0: Yeah.
1: What better store in the world is there than Target to go spend money you don't have?
0: Well, the best store to spend money you don't have is Kohl's, because that's not even money. Like, I don't even know how Kohl's is in business is beyond me.
1: Well, it's still in the mall, right?
0: No, Kohl's is not. Well, Kohl's might be in a mall, but okay. I don't think it has to be in a mall.
1: Oh, okay. I don't think it's in Circle Center anymore.
0: No. But the whole Circle Center's changing.
1: Yeah. Yeah, it's going to be good in 5 years when it's done. I can't
0: wait. Way to have a good look for the future. Matt Bear, $85 to play Target. Are you in or are you out?
1: I'm out. I don't want this. I think it'd be fun for the kids. Maybe a surprise gift for the kids or something. But for me, I have nothing to do with this. No, thank you.
0: For you, I think this would be great for future training.
1: Really? What, lifting it? Setting it down?
0: Listen, AI is coming for all the jobs, so...
1: We've had this discussion before. It's the writing's on the wall. Just
0: on the wall.
1: You know.
0: On the wall. That's right.
1: Tell me about it.
0: As a matter of fact, this is a very forward show, right? Forward, a futuristic show. Producer Carl is actually AI.
1: Yeah, I know. I know.
2: Hello. Right?
0: There it is.
1: Yeah, how about that? He sounds
0: That's the proof.
1: Sounds like
0: He sounds like the original Buck Rogers series, but yes, he's AI.
1: That's what AI is going to sound like.
0: Good God.
1: Here in a couple years, what takes all of our jobs.
0: We really should have rehearsal, Matt. That's what I'm saying.
1: Hey, man, I'm just along for the ride. Don't blame me.
0: Yeah, well, a bit late for that.
1: Yeah.
0: It is there on the marketplace. Check it out for yourself. Tony Katz, 93 WIBC. 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
0: We'll get back to that commercial in just a moment. But first, Matt Baer with traffic.
1: All right, inbound 70, stop and go Sherman Drive into the north, split the northbound 65 on the south side. It has grinded down after South Keystone Avenue up to Washington Street. That's a delay of 6 minutes. East side northbound 465, slow after 72 East 56th Street. Inbound 69 tight before and after 96. Watch out for the fog, especially heavy, especially dense in the rural areas. 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I'm Matt Baer on the 5s at WIBC Traffic.
0: 64 degrees in the American Standard. Sorry, 66 degrees in the American Standard Cooling Weather Center. The time is 7:46.
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0: My statement holds. Heritage Indiana handled this rally unbelievably poorly, failed on every level of PR, and showed themselves to not only be immature but incapable. Maybe they'll get better at this. Maybe they'll recognize there's a better way to move a message. Maybe they'll recognize that their message and my message are two very different things. Illegal immigration cannot stand in the United States. Legal immigration can. Tony Katz, 93 WIBC, good morning. Good to be with you. Oh, they went after Jim Banks. I said I was going to talk about it today because both them and lots of people in Fishers, Indiana, acted like fools. It was pathetic. And they, having very thin skin at Heritage Indiana, decided to come at me. Well, you can come at me all you want, but you're going to lose this fight. Now, I should say that when I discuss the fight, I'm discussing it rhetorically. I'm discussing it in the realm of ideas. You're going to lose. And I will beat you up and down the state of Indiana, Heritage Indiana. You have no chance. You're just not good enough at this. You don't even have the right argument. But a lot happened with this, what they called a mass deportation rally, and the response. I don't mind a response. I don't mind people gathering. I don't mind people disagreeing. Nothing wrong with that whatsoever. I mind people thinking it's okay that Heritage Indiana wasn't able to find a spot in Fishers where they originally planned this thing to have a rally. Yes, the public spaces need to provide them a space. There's no reason why they should not have been granted a permit if that was the case. And people who were happy about this are not acting as Americans. And I saw this from people who are part of these leftist organizations who claim to be good and decent. And I saw this from members of the press who claim to be journalists or something like it. If we're now in the place where we can deny American citizens their right to peacefully assemble because we don't like what they say, that is an un-American position. Why the left would be in favor of this position or support this position, well, I would say it's beyond me, but that's exactly what the political left does. It is who they are. If the men and women of Fishers, Indiana, and other people came, and I shouldn't say it was all just people from Fishers, who gathered in protest, think that they are good and decent, they failed that task when they gathered and engaged as they did. Now, I saw a video from a group called News to Share. I don't know the group. And they followed one guy who was a counter-protester. He was wearing a full mask and sunglasses and a hat. And he was saying, mass deportation now, and carrying a sign. And these people were screaming and yelling at him, cursing at him, blanktard. I'm quoting here. I'm not name-calling here. You know, a lot of people really have issue with the word retarded. But this guy was called that all day by those assembled who claimed to be the decent people. They called him an incel. Involuntarily celibate, as in nobody wants to have sex with you. They carried signs. No human is illegal. Well, that's not true. The action can be illegal. No hate, no fear. Immigrants are welcome here. So what you had was an entire rally, and this included speakers like Rabbi Aaron Spiegel, who purposefully and willfully conflated legal immigration and illegal immigration. The immigrant is welcome here. Immigrants are being used as scapegoats. Not true. Illegal immigrants are here illegally. They have broken the law, and they have to be deported. We have laws. They matter. And a nation without a border is not a nation, and you cannot violate the law and get away with it. They wouldn't allow it for a tax cheat. We're not going to allow it for this. But at this rally, 1,000 people, good on them. They lied every step of the way, purposefully conflating legal and illegal immigration. Shameful. And they had a sign. Somebody had a sign. The worker struggle has no border. Paid for by the Party for Socialism and Liberation. So, Fishers, Indiana, you're all about countering the hate. And you had no problem. You were fine with supporting a communist in your crowd. Nobody circled them. Nobody tried to push them out. You didn't look good, Fishers. You looked bigoted. You looked un-American. You looked obscene. Everybody in this debate looked awful. And that includes a lot of members of the press, and that comes up next. Right now, Matt Baer has traffic.
1: Inbound 70, stop and go, Emerson Avenue to the north, split delayed 7 minutes, and northbound 65 jams through the construction, Keystone Avenue to the south split. That's a 5 minute delay. 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I'm Matt Baer on the fives at WIBC Traffic.
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1: Over the weekend after Golf Allies called him asking for a pause.
2: And the reason they asked is I think there's a deal. There's a deal on Hormuz, and then there will be a deal on the nuclear, or you might call it the denuclearization of Iran.
1: The president insists shipping flow freely in the Strait of Hormuz, where Iran's been attacking ships.
3: So Iran's foreign ministry this morning saying that the country is not currently holding talks with the U.S., but is in discussions with Oman over the strait. Iran's president stating that the U.S. must be compelled to honor the memorandum of understanding that was signed.
1: That's Fox's Alexandria Hoff at the White House. Oil prices are falling this morning, down more than 6%. Two people remain in critical condition in Idaho. They were among the seven injured when a gunman opened fire at an In-N-Out Burger in Twin Falls Saturday. Two others were shot dead. It could have been worse. Twin Falls Police Chief Matthew Hicks praises an off-duty officer and an armed bystander shooting at the gunman.
4: We believe their actions helped drive the suspect away from the scene, preventing further casualties.
1: Now, the shooter's also dead. He turned the gun on himself. His motive for the attack's not known. Acting Attorney General Todd Blanche may have an easier path in the Senate ahead of a committee vote tomorrow on his nomination. Last night, Blanche formally rescinded a fund that was part of the Trump IRS tax settlement.
5: The $1.8 billion anti-weaponization fund for people who claim they were victims of political prosecutions faced intense backlash from lawmakers, including key Senate Republicans. Among the holdouts, John Cornyn of Texas and Tom Tillis of North Carolina, who'd refused to vote for Blanche as the full-time attorney general over aspects of the fund, like potential payouts to January 6th rioters.
1: Fox's Lillian Wu at the movies, one of the biggest opening weekends ever.
6: What is happening to me?
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1: Spider-Man, A Brand New Day, $355 million debut, just behind Avengers Endgame in 2019. 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
9: The people he inspired and the impact he'll continue to have. A gray, overcast start to your Monday morning in downtown Indianapolis. Temperatures at 66, going up to 82. I'm Ryan Hedrick for Exercise, Inc. Here's what's trending at 8:02. The funeral for Lynn-Town Marshal Brad Fisher was held Sunday at Randolph Southern High School, where hundreds of people filled the gymnasium to remember a man that they say was a friend, a family member, and a mentor. Fisher was killed in the line of duty trying to lay down stop sticks on a woman driving a stolen van. Deputy Chief Travis Jones from Lynn Police honored Fisher as a leader who made an impact in his career.
10: About 20 years ago, Brad gave me the chance to become a police officer. At the time, I didn't know I wanted to be a police officer, but I watched some calls.
9: His brother Jason shared memories of their childhood, saying the two grew up loving the Chicago Cubs and bonded over their shared interests with many life experiences.
11: He was a messy kid. He never kept his room clean, often left the trail of chaos for others to deal with, so much that he earned the nickname Messy Marvin, a character from an 80s TV commercial, if everybody knows, for making messes except for when he made chocolate milk.
9: The woman who police say was driving the stolen van, Macy Atkinson, remains behind bars facing several felony charges. She already had several felony warrants when she was driving the van that hit and killed Fisher. More than four dozen people are without a place to live this morning after a fire forced the evacuation of the Diplomat Apartments in Beech Grove. Indianapolis firefighters say they responded to the building shortly before 9 last night. The blaze affected 20 units, leaving 40 adults and 15 kids and several pets displaced. Leaders responded after a planned mass deportation event drew people at Holland Park in Hamilton County over the weekend. Here's Jake McDaniel.
12: Fisher's Mayor Scott Fadnes released a statement saying the city never asked to enter this debate. He says people chose to express their right to free speech and assembly. Fadnes expects everyone to obey the law and says police stand ready to keep the community safe. Marion County Sheriff Kerry Forrestall says he rejects the event's message and adds that America can secure its border while treating people with dignity. Jake McDaniel, 93 WIBC Mobile News.
9: Indiana Fever guard Sophie Cunningham made comments to ESPN last week about transgenders playing in women's and girls' sports, saying she was vehemently

0: adamantly against it. Now her teammates are dealing with questions from reporters. Guard Caitlin Clark fielded one after their 108-100 loss to the Minnesota Lynx yesterday.
1: It's not really a discussion we really have in our locker room. I think it's for leagues and the governing bodies to work with their athletes to find solutions, but our focus is on basketball, and that's what we talk about and how we can get wins, and obviously we didn't do that tonight.
0: And there were protests outside the Target Center, both for and against Cunningham. The Fever return home on Thursday to play the Las Vegas Aces. I'm Ryan Hedrick on The Level on the Go and at WIBC.com at 8:05 on a Monday morning. Traffic on the fives. Here's Matt Baer.
2: All right, Ryan, looking at northbound 65 south side, a 4th minute delay from Keystone Avenue up to the south split. Inbound 70 delayed 4 minutes. Emerson Avenue to the north split. On the east side, northbound 465 tight from Penn Pike up to East 56th Street. Northwest side, northbound 465 stop and go from 86th Street up to 865. 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I'm Matt Baer with traffic on the fives. 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
3: Matt, how are you and I not professors at Marion at this point?
2: I don't know. I could teach anything.
3: Right.
2: You want to be a pilot? I'll make you a pilot.
3: Right. Matt's got you covered.
2: You want to be a doctor? We'll go operate on something.
3: Sure. You know, my father, rest his soul, used to say I could be a brain surgeon if they would just give me 3 brains to practice on.
2: Like that.
3: My whole life.
2: How often did you hear that?
3: Oh, 3 times a day. I just want to say for the record, I grew up differently than you did. I say it often. I mean every bit of it. It was something. It was truly something. Amber Hardwick, she can teach weather or thermodynamics or I don't know what other skills.
4: I need a refresher on that, but yes.
3: Right?
4: That was tough, man.
3: Yeah.
4: Those courses thermodynamics? Were insane. Oh, yeah. Thermo, physics, thermodynamic meteorology, you name it. It was tough.
3: Right. I would think the toughest part about being engaged in being a meteorologist is learning the word haboob and not giggling.
4: I'd still laugh at it. I can't.
3: It
4: All right. So no haboobs in the forecast today, though. We have areas of patchy fog this morning, likely lasting for the next hour or so, and then it's going to lift. We have temperatures in the lower to mid-60s under a mostly clear sky. A few passing clouds around at times for today. Pleasant weather conditions, high near 82 this afternoon. Breeze out of the north-northeast, 5 to 10 miles per hour. Mostly clear and quiet overnight tonight. There is another chance for patchy fog to develop. We'll have a low near 65 degrees. Heading into tomorrow, more sunshine, near average highs to the mid-80s. We are going to have dry conditions on Wednesday, partly cloudy near 86, and then spotty showers and storms back into the mix on Thursday with a high near 85.
3: That right there is Amber Hardwick of Fox 59. Amber, as always, thank you. We appreciate it. Go do good work. We right now, as we speak, 66 degrees in the American Standard Cooling Weather Center. The time is 8:08.

0: I think we'd be remiss if we did not address what was going on with Sophie Cunningham and people showing up to games at the Minnesota Lynx. Of course, Sophie Cunningham plays for the Indiana Fever, the WNBA. And she's terrible and she's a bigot. And people writing in The Guardian that she's, you know, cashing in on the politics and she's a racist. She's a racist now. I mean, that's everything that is madness, because she said girls sports should be for girls. She didn't say anything wrong. She was being normal. And I said it at the time, and I'll say it again. Everybody wants to make her into a political something, and I don't think there's a political anything here. Tony Katz, 93 WIBC, good morning. What there is here is the WNBA really showing itself for what it is. This is a league that has no interest in the fan and no interest in growth. They have an interest in being wholly political, but only their politics. The politics of race and the politics of sexual identity. These coaches defending the idea that boys can say they're girls and play in girl sports? Well, they're wrong. And they need to be told that they're wrong. The W in WNBA stands for women. And it is only a matter of time before men start trying out for the league. This is going to happen. And now the WNBA is going to have to just say okay. But the larger story here right now is Sophie Cunningham. People are mad at Caitlin Clark because she was asked a question. She didn't bite on the question. She didn't defend Sophie Cunningham. I would tell Caitlin Clark to absolutely defend Sophie Cunningham and her right to say anything she chooses to say, and she shouldn't be attacked on or off the court for it. Right? If you engage politically, you're going to have to deal with the political hits. I agree. But she didn't engage politically. She said girls' sports should be for girls. That's not political. That's not a political statement. That is a statement of normalcy, of rational thought. Anybody who makes that political is the problem. And that problem exists throughout the WNBA, and not only the WNBA, but those who cover the WNBA. The sports writers are a massive issue in pushing the progressive nonsense. They think they know what they're doing politically. They think that they have the moral high ground. My gosh, they are in the main terrible. Awful. People carrying signs at games. I didn't think I could hate anyone more than Caitlin Clark. Thank you, Sophie. Because girls should play in girls' sports. And girls come to the games and say, thank you, Sophie, for standing up to girls. And the owner of the Seattle Storm, the women's team, berates these two teenage girls for saying, thank you for standing up for girls. The WNBA will not stand up for women. They won't stand up for girls. This male conservative radio host right here, Tony Katz, is doing more to stand up for women than the vast majority of the WNBA. Things are weird. But when you are ideological more than you are human, decent, rational, well, you're going to get what you get. Oh, yeah, I can't help the WNBA. I can't explain this for them. I can't explain why the coach of the Indiana Fever, Stephanie White, doesn't stand up for her players 10,000%, but rather wants to go into some pseudo-intellectual diatribe about trans this or other that. I don't really know all the science, and I'm not really educated enough. Oh, stop it. Stop it. We see you, and it's embarrassing. You can fold to the mob, or you can play basketball. But if you play basketball against men, there will not be a woman left in the WNBA. Not a one. Those are the facts. And if you don't do something about the bigotry of players, coaches, and the media, who hate the fact that there are white women in the league who are successful and popular, helping to build the popularity of the league, you won't have anything left. You'll continue to be a welfare league. Because you have never made a profit. I've said nothing wrong. I want you to be successful. This is good for Indiana. Why wouldn't I want this? When the Fever were going to championships back in the day, we were doing events on the circle for them. This show. When it was Tamika Catchings and that whole group. I want your success. It's good for all of us. But you don't seem to want your success. And there's just no comprehending the madness. You won't even defend Sophie Cunningham, who said something rational, not political. Normal, not political. Don't look at me and say, how dare you? We're looking at you and saying, what are you doing? And pretty soon we're not going to look at you at all. This is what you want. This is what you're going to get. Tony Katz, 93 WIBC. Good morning.
1: Hoosier summers mean severe storms. 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
3: So what could be indicated by a loss of hair on the eyebrow?
4: 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And that is a sign of gallbladder disease.
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3: So what other signs that could indicate gallbladder issues?
4: A very common thing that people come in with is, I've got right scapula pain. T4 through T8 in the thoracics actually will go flat and then shift over to the right, and then the rhomboid muscle over on the right scapula will go into spasm when the gallbladder actually becomes a problem. You need to do the adjustment to get the full gallbladder relief. If it stays like that and you just work on the gallbladder, you're not going to get the full benefit.
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0: Traffic on the fives. Matthew Bear is in the WIBC Traffic Center. What's going down?
5: Yeah, Tony, looking to westbound 465 north side. A little bit slow. Meridian Street over to Ditch Road. Inbound 70 tight from Rural into the North Split. Inbound 65 a little slow from 29th to 21st. South side, northbound 65 slow after Raven up to Washington Street. That's construction. 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I'm Matt Bear with traffic on the fives. Follow us at WIBC Traffic.
0: We've got 66 degrees in the American Standard Cooling Weather Center. The time is 8:16.
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0: 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I mean, is that enough of an entertainment opportunity that can help us keep younger people in the state of Indiana, attract more people to the state of Indiana? And is anybody considering that 1-2 punch? 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On the Twitter, X is where you find him, at IIB. Before we get into the future of sports tourism, you've got a whole piece about Hamilton County and their sports tourism. What the heck is going on with the Chicago Bears, and are they playing in Hammond or what, kitten?
1: I tell you what, Tony, that is the big question. I've continued to stay in touch with officials in Northwest Indiana who continue to remain very positive that this is going to happen. No done deal by any stretch of the imagination. But the silence from Chicago, we're not hearing anything in terms of movement, either out front or behind the scenes. Hammond Mayor Tom McDermott Jr. Remains optimistic. He told me a week ago or so that the fact they're looking at a second site now in Hammond for this stadium is going to push things forward. They have to do more due diligence and soil testing, those types of things, which they have done. But he anticipates that's going to push a decision a little bit later than anticipated. So I don't know if no news is good news, as they say, but not a lot to report at this point.
0: We move into this sports tourism conversation. You talk about Hamilton County, and of course, you've got Westfield and Grand Park, and what Ersol Özdemir is doing with West Park, which I think is now named Droplight, and I don't want to get the name wrong. You take a look at what's going on with the Indy Fuel. You take a look at what's going on with the G League, what they're doing in Noblesville at the arena there at Innovation Mile. What do they see as the future, and where do they see the big opportunities?
1: Well, they see it in a sense of transition. You know, certainly Westfield and Hamilton County have been, I think a weekend travel sports type sports market, if you will. That remains their bread and butter, I think. You mentioned Grand Park. It attracts thousands and thousands of families from around the country throughout the course of the year. That's going to continue to be the bread and butter. But now we're seeing, as you mentioned, so many of these communities, the arena, new arena in Fishers, new arena in Noblesville, the activity throughout Hamilton County, the Live Golf event, which we're told is going to happen,
0: is that right?
1: A global event, if you will, that will happen. So, and they're getting some of these one-off events too, the NFL flag football competition televised on ESPN that was at Grand Park. There's going to be a big fitness, an international fitness event that's going to be there as well. So they're transitioning into what they hope will be making them a major player in terms of the sports tourism market.
0: So they're talking about not just the things that are of grand size, but of mid-size, you know, whether it's CrossFit things, all sorts of things, but still all in sports. Is there a conversation about the connection between this as an entertainment piece and the attraction to Indiana for those who live in other parts of the country?
1: I don't think any question. I think the answer is yes. They see it as a quality of life, type thing. If you think about the sports movement in Indianapolis, which began decades ago and has grown obviously over the years, there's a quality of life piece to that and a talent attraction piece to that. And I think folks in Hamilton County, as they look at investing in, well, take, for example, the Colts camp, which is underway now in Westfield. And it's not necessarily a revenue generator. It's not a revenue generator for Westfield. In fact, they invest money. I think they invest about $800,000 to help put on the Colts camp. But Mayor Willis there, talks about the fact that it is a quality of life piece. It puts attention on the community, on Westfield, and that's a positive. They see it as a talent attraction and a talent retention type thing. So I think the answer to a long way of saying the answer to your question is yes, it is about talent and a real piece there.
0: Talking to Gary Dick from InsideIndianaBusiness.com on the Twitter X. At IIB, of course, we learned just before the weekend that Senator Roderick Bray The Senate pro tem, the leader of the Republicans in the Senate, is not going to seek re-election as the Senate leader. This certainly is a ramification of how the primaries went and the push against those who did not push for redistricting. Senator Bray did not want redistricting in the state of Indiana. Does this change? I don't know who the new leader is going to be. A lot of talk about Senator Chris Garton, for example. But does this change how the state Senate might act and how Republicans might think about our economic future and other opportunities?
1: Yeah, I think, you know, time will tell, as they say, on who that next leader is. And I think that, you know, Senator Bray has been very much, I think, pro-growth, pro-economic development, was certainly involved in the discussions and getting the deal done for the Bears in Northwest Indiana as well. So I think it will be the selection of that new leader who that is that will determine, you know, where things go. But I've got to believe that there will be a push to get a person in there who is pro-growth, pro-economic development, and amenable, if you will, to the business community.
0: Before I let you go, a story from the Indiana Capital Chronicle by Tom Davies, which you have posted at InsideIndianaBusiness.com, about our tax amnesty program. I'm always fascinated by this stuff. It has the prospect of collecting at least $100 million, this effort from the Indiana Department of Revenue. How in the world does this come together or work? Or maybe how do they feel that they've got that number, $100 million?
1: You know, it's a great question, Tony. And to be very honest, I don't know. I do not know. So I really don't have an opinion on it. It is one that, in fact, I saw the piece you're talking about, and it is something that is interesting, but I don't know the thought process behind what makes that work or what makes, you know, that a thing that is being pursued.
0: And so that's part of the question. You know, here they are, going out there and saying, hey, if people need to pay their taxes or haven't, and we're not going to hold anything against you, fine. Right? If we have the taxes, you got to pay the taxes. I'm not saying I believe in the taxes, but I'm just curious how they come up with the number, how they come up with those projections that are out there. There are $465 million in delinquent taxes on the books, and half of that comes from Matt Bear.
1: I did not know that, Tony. That doesn't surprise me, though.
0: No, it doesn't surprise anybody. The traffic pays bank, Gary Dick, in case you didn't know. Thank you, Carl. He has had that one waiting in reserves for a year now. Thank you there. Gary Dick, InsideIndianaBusiness.com, on the Twitter X at IIB. I appreciate you. Matt Bear has got traffic on the fives. Matty Boo Boo, what's going on?
2: All right, everybody, looking at the south side, eastbound 465, 2 minute delay, 31 over to I-65. Inbound 70 slow, rural into the north split. Southbound 65-70 tight from the north split down to Washington Street. 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I'm Matt Bear with traffic on the fives. 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
3: Hammer and Nigel show back at it this afternoon. We'll have a big weekend recap. We'll check the crime index. Guy Relford will join us. Let's have a Monday.
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7: It's unlike anything they've seen in some time. An overcast start to your Monday morning, 66 degrees going up to 83. I'm Ryan Hedrick for Window Nation. Here's what's trending at 8:31. Hundreds of homes and buildings have been damaged as wildfires spread across Spokane, Washington. Thousands of people have been forced to evacuate, and firefighters are bringing in more personnel and equipment as dry, windy conditions fuel the rapid growth.
8: He's spoken pretty clear fashion about how dire the situation is. He understands that. He knew that going into the call. He expressed his support for what the people are going through out here.
7: That's Washington Governor Bob Ferguson talking about his conversation with President Trump. He says local and state and federal agencies are all willing to help Washington recover. The U.S. and Japan are working to stabilize the yen after the currency dropped to a 40-year low. President Trump told reporters aboard Air Force One the two countries have a good relationship.
9: Very, very strong financially. They are... They have a weakening yen, and they wanted a little bit of help, and we're always there for Japan.
7: And Japan's government used U.S. dollars to buy back yen in an effort to support its currency. The U.S. Treasury also urged the Bank of Japan last week to raise interest rates. Former Vice President Kamala Harris thinks the U.S. needs more Supreme Court justices. Speaking Friday at the National Urban League Conference in Nashville, Tennessee, the one-time Democratic presidential nominee said we need to revisit the point of expanding the court to 13. The average price for gas across the state of Indiana, $3.60 this morning for regular unleaded. That's 51 cents higher than it was a month ago. And with the gas tax holiday expiring on Thursday, you may be paying 60 cents more a gallon on Friday. Last week, Lynntown Marshal Brad Fisher was killed in the line of duty trying to lay down stop sticks to stop a woman driving a stolen van on Sunday. Hundreds of people gathered in a gymnasium at Randolph Central High School to say goodbye.
10: To me, he wasn't just my father. He was my hero, my teacher, my protector, and the biggest example of what it means to live a life of service.
7: And that is his daughter, Zoe. Daniel Fry, a friend and co-worker, said Fisher poured everything he had into whatever he did.
11: He was not only a co-worker, a family man, and a friend, but most importantly, someone I looked up to. I will deeply miss his continued impact in the fire service and life in general, but I won't forget everything he taught and passed down.
7: And the woman accused of driving the van that hit and killed Fisher, Macy Atkinson, is in jail facing multiple felony charges. She was already wanted on multiple felony warrants. And sports on WIBC at 8:34. The Indiana Fever's five-game winning streak came to an end Sunday with a 108-100 loss to the Minnesota Lynx. Kelsey Mitchell had 37 points to lead the Fever. Caitlin Clark had 19 points and dished out 10 assists.
12: Proud of our group for finding ways to adjust. You know, that's what you have to do versus a really good team. They're dominant across the board with the players that they have, obviously adding feedback into the lineup. They're a difficult guard. They're a difficult guard for everybody in the team or in the league, and they're just efficient and everything that they do.
7: And many of the 16,000 fans that came out in Minnesota came to watch Clark, who grew up about 3.5 hours away in Iowa. The Fever back home Thursday to play the Las Vegas Aces. 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In Major League Baseball, the Chicago White Sox are in first place in the American League Central after beating the Tampa Bay Rays in 2 out of 3 over the weekend, including a 9-1 win on Sunday. Elsewhere, the New York Yankees edged the Chicago Cubs 2-1, and the Cincinnati Reds got past the Pittsburgh Pirates 10-2. Sports brought to you by Ball State Athletics. 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Traffic on the fives. What's going on, Matt Beer?
2: Good morning, Ryan. Looking at the south side, eastbound 465 slow from US 31 over to Keystone Avenue. Southbound 6570 slow through downtown because of construction. North split to Washington Street. Inbound 70 delayed 2 minutes. Rural Street into the north split. 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I'm Matt Bear with traffic on the fives. Follow us at WIBC Traffic.
0: 66 degrees in the American Standard Cooling Weather Center. The time is 8:36.
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0: 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Oh, it's a day. You got Dow futures up 550, NASDAQ futures up 33, Tony Katz, 93, WIBC. Good morning. This because of an alleged deal regarding the opening of the Strait of Hormuz, or really no attacks in the Strait of Hormuz. This has oil prices down big. West Texas crude down to $79.69. It's now down $4.98 a barrel. It's just today. It was down over $5. It's going to have those little fluctuations. We'll see how the rest of the day goes. Brent crude coming out of the oceans, $83.50 a barrel. The 10-year Treasury at 4.676. It closed on Friday at 4.745. Terrible news for anybody who's trying to get a mortgage right now. I didn't say you shouldn't. There might be other opportunities out there. I'm just saying these are higher interest rates. These are things that slow down home purchases. Gold right now, spot price, which means the price per ounce, $4,045 an ounce. Silver at $57.44 an ounce. Bitcoin at $62,546. Producer Carl had asked me if I'm going to talk about what's going on with the yen. The United States propping up the yen, which very much is reminiscent of the U.S. buying Argentinian pesos. I'm not. I don't understand enough about it yet. I've got the calls into the experts. I plan on breaking this down with a bit of in-depthness on Tony Katz today at noon. There are going to be a lot of people who shoot off the hip like, oh, here's what it means. They don't know what it means. What I can say is that U.S. intervention into these markets and propping up dollars are about propping up our own economy. It's also about recognizing what some of these other nations are doing for us. In the case of Japan, the opportunity with the relationship under the new prime minister, which I shouldn't call her new anymore, Sanae Takaichi, very, very important in the thwarting of China, a real aggressive partner in dealing with a Chinese hegemonic and worldwide conquering desires. This is important. Important in how we engage traversing of the Taiwan Strait, the South China Sea, and the Yellow Sea. All of this matters, and all of this is indeed connected. How the economics works, why is it that the Japanese economy is so weak? We all thought they were coming out of more than 30 years of stagflation. And things were on the upswing. So what has happened? What has changed? Has this been an oil conversation? A bit of a fallout, if you will, from what has happened regarding Iran? Is this about something else? I want to be able to have that understood and explained properly. I can't do it yet. This is all just happening over the last 24 hours. I need a little more data. I need some more people who know more than I do. You'll forgive me if I'm not one of those shoot-from-the-hip types of hosts. You've heard those people. Maybe that's why you're here. So I appreciate you being here. I will have it for you on Tony Katz today at noon. I will catch you then. Much more to get to, guys. We're not done. Tony Katz, 93 WIBC. Good morning.
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0: Traffic on the fives. Matt Baer, what are you doing?
2: Looking at the sunset, Tony. Eastbound 465 slow from 31 over to 65, about a three-minute delay. Southbound 6570 slow from the north split down to Washington Street. That is construction. And an inbound 70 tightens up from rural into the north split. 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I'm Matt Baer with traffic on the fives. Follow us at WIBC Traffic.
0: 66 degrees in the American Standard Cooling Weather Center. The time is 8:45.
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0: I remember this. All right, chat room, this is on you. Tony Katz at 93 WIBC. Good morning. Good to be with you. It's time to play America's favorite game. What the heck is that television theme song? Here is how we play our game. Producer Carl has selected a television theme song from yesteryear. I have to guess what it is. Now, this is Redemption Monday, which means I've already gotten this wrong. And now I have to guess. I have a chance to redeem myself and guess what it is. I'm allowed to utilize the chat room as we live stream on YouTube. Just go to WIBC and subscribe. Or I'm allowed to phone a friend. Now, Matt Bear didn't get it right the first time. So there's what are the odds of him getting it right the second time? The odds are zero. But like Charlie Brown and Lucy in the football, I must try again. Let me phone a friend. Matt Bear, how you doing?
1: Hello.
0: Matt Bear, what is this television theme song?
1: The Real Housewives of Orange County, Tony.
0: That's nicely done. That's nicely done.
2: You know what? They're scary too, right?
0: Yes. Can we get a Real Housewives of Hamilton County? Actually, I would prefer the Real Housewives of Hendricks County, but I'll take what I can get. How is that? How has this not happened? Oh.
2: Westbrook Clay.
0: Oh, the Real Housewives of Westbrook Clay. That would be a short-lived series because the liberal women of Westbrook Clay are just so not interesting. Anyway, I'm going to go with the chat room and a show I still don't know. This is the theme song to Erie, Indiana.
2: Yeah, but you know what, Tony? They misspelled it. The first one spelled it like the town in Pennsylvania, so they're wrong.
0: You gonna tell them they're wrong because of their spelling?
2: And you know what? Redemption Monday is for you. You need to redeem yourself.
0: Carl, you're taking it way too seriously, man. Sure. Okay, all right. This is the way you want to be, son. This is the way you want to be. You can be handled. That's all I'm saying. These people out here are sick and tired of you and your hooey. Your nonsense there. They will handle the business. That's producer Carl right there giving everybody a very, very outrageous, outrageous hard time. On Tony Katz today at noon, we are going to take a look at this alleged deal with Iran. And first things first, it's not a deal. It isn't, because we're not making a deal with Iran. There's no one to make a deal with. The IRGC is fractionalized. They're all doing what they want to do. The leadership has no control over the Islamic Revolutionary Guard Corps. Forgive me, I just had a little hiccup right there in between. No, we're making deals with their neighboring nations about how to do the least amount of damage to get the most amount of effect, because they know that if more damage is done to Iran, more damage is done to them. And that's what they're trying to avoid. But in order to make that deal, something has to be given. So what's being given? What is being given from Saudi Arabia and Bahrain, UAE, oil, Abraham Accords? What are they providing? How about troops to go in and get the nuclear material or finish off the IRGC? How about a proactive arming of the Kurds? How about 100 things that are possible here? All possible here. That's the question. That's who we're making the deal with. Well, now, if we look at it through that lens, well, a lot of things are possible now, aren't they? Iran has believed that they can attack the neighbor, and the neighbor will put pressure on the U.S. to stop. But stop what? Bombing of desalinization plants and power plants? Maybe. Stop the economic blockades? No. We never should have stopped them to begin with. We should never stop them again. And what happens when they start engaging in bombings because of the economic blockades? Well, somewhere, Saudi Arabia is just going to have to accept the fact that they're in this. And they can't have everything they want, right? We're going to break this down on Tony Katz today at noon. We'll also get into more of this madness, this Sophie Cunningham madness. The WNBA, they cannot figure this out. They just want to be this place of rabid, bigoted politics. And we should be clear, the politics of many of those in the WNBA, coaches and players and the media, they are bigots. Bigots. Racial bigots. Political bigots. I don't know, can you say political bigot? Well, we're not talking about disagreement. They're saying some things are okay to say and some things are not okay to say. So, I will get into that as well. And we will get into what's going on with the Japanese economy. We've got the possibility of Todd Blanche, the acting attorney general, getting out of committee, his nomination, going to the full Senate where he should be confirmed. There's really no reason not to confirm him. Why was it being held up by Senate Republicans? Because of the weaponization fund, that $1.776 billion fund that the president was supposed to get from a deal with the IRS, and it was going to go to people who were abused by the nation regarding January 6th. And yes, some people were abused, and they can sue. I have no issue with that whatsoever. This fund looked bad from the beginning, smelled bad from the beginning, could easily be corrupted and manipulated. And senators said, we don't want any part of this. No, the answer to this is no. And so now Todd Blanche, whose nomination was really put on hold yesterday, had came out to say last night that this fund is gone. This isn't happening. That might free up Cornyn and Tillis of Texas and North Carolina, respectfully, to undo the hold, pass the nomination through committee, bring it to the full Senate where he will be confirmed. And yes, he has been a better attorney general than Pam Bondi. One could argue Pam Bondi had different things to do. I don't believe that to be the case for a second. No one just gives up being the attorney general. You could argue she had an illness or some other issues that are allegedly going on with her. I just don't want to speak out of school there. That could do it. But that also is a reason for her to be removed and someone else to come in. And Todd Blanche is still doing a better job. So we're going to get to all that on Tony Katz today. I also have some GDP numbers. Oh, I also have the latest on what's going on with Morocco. I mean, it's a crazy, huge news day. Huge. Oh, and the Democratic Socialists, the communists, they're now supporting China. So it's going great. Good job, Democrats. Really, you're holding the standard there. If you want to join me at 9 a.m., I'm joining Newsmax, so you'll excuse me. I'm going to go get changed. I appreciate you guys being here. Thanks to the chat room as well. Matt Bear's got traffic on the 5.
3: South side, northbound 65, slow Raymond up to Washington. It's construction. 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
11: Just 12 hours after Trump warned Iran would get a beating,
12: a lot changed while you were busy.
11: U.S. forces launched heavy strikes against the regime. The strikes aimed to further diminish threats posed by Iran.
12: What happens there?
13: Iran's targeted ships again in the Strait of Hormuz.
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13: 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Dr. Anthony Fauci could face criminal charges.
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15: Good Monday morning. Coming up in a couple of minutes, what happened outside of Texas Roadhouse in Avon last night?

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1: Any direct progress?
2: Oil prices are plunging down more than 6%, but Chevron CEO Mike Wirth just told Fox Business there are still concerns that could make oil pricier again.
3: We've seen supply constrained, we've seen damage to infrastructure, and we have new risks that I think will be priced into the market on shipping, for instance. So shipping rates, shipping insurance, and the willingness of ship owners to go to certain ports in the world.
2: Three wildfires keep burning uncontained in the Spokane, Washington area, where about 60,000 people have evacuated. The flames have destroyed more than 600 homes and other structures. Washington Governor Bob Ferguson says a lot of people lost everything, just turned to ashes.
4: Just in a matter of hours, their lives changed in deeply dramatic and fundamental ways. And so it's difficult to find words when folks have experienced a loss like that.
2: Now an update from Fox's Ashley Strohmeyer on a Trump nominee.
5: Acting Attorney General Todd Blanche is one step closer to being confirmed in the Senate after officially rescinding a $1.8 billion anti-weaponization fund that a few GOP holdouts were concerned over.
2: Senators John Cornyn and Tom Tillis had threatened to vote against Blanche in committee tomorrow, blocking the confirmation if that fund was not formally dissolved. It was set up in the Trump IRS tax settlement for people claiming to be political targets of the Biden Justice Department. 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
6: 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On the level. On the go.
7: It started online and ended in a crash. The sun is just starting to break through the clouds in downtown Indianapolis. 66 degrees going up to 82. I'm Ryan Hedrick. Here's what's trending at 9:02. A meeting arranged through Instagram ended with an armed robbery outside Texas Roadhouse in Avon last night. Police say two people pulled a gun on a person during an exchange before running from the scene. Police later tracked that car down, but it did not stop until it crashed on the corner of 10th and Belmont on Indy's west side. A couple of people are in custody. People gathered at Holland Park and Fishers over the weekend to push back against a mass deportation rally. Jake McDaniel has the story.
8: Former Border Patrol Commander Greg Bovino planned to speak at the rally Saturday. Tracy Richardson, who lives in Hamilton County, says outside groups shouldn't push that message in Fishers.
9: This is the people that we have welcomed into our community, and they are coming in and trying to push their agenda, and I don't agree, and I needed to step up.
8: Organizers with Fishers Resist vow to keep standing up against anything that make their neighbors feel unsafe. Jake McDaniel, 93 WIBC Mobile News.
7: There were tears and heartfelt memories Sunday as hundreds of people filled the gymnasium at Randolph Central High School to honor Lynn Town Marshal Brad Fisher, who was killed in the line of duty last week.
10: Like many brothers, we were fiercely competitive. With our athletic genes, we excelled in sports like football, basketball, and of course, baseball. We would go through town, gathering all the neighborhood kids to join us just so we could have some more fun.
7: His older brother, Jason Fisher, recalled how the two were lifelong Cubs fans, which their love affair started in 1984 when they got cable and watched the games on WGN and watched the great Harry Carey call the action. The Indiana Fever got a combined 56 points from Kelsey Mitchell and Caitlin Clark, but it was not enough to slow down the Minnesota Lynx Sunday in a 108-100 loss. Head coach Stephanie White.
11: Our defensive energy and effort was better, and that allows us to do what we want to do on the offensive end and play with pace. 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
7: Before the game, protesters outside Target Center gathered around comments made by guard Sophie Cunningham about transgender athletes during an interview she had with ESPN. Some waved signs in response to her comments. The Fever return home Thursday to play the Las Vegas Aces. I'm Ryan Hedrick, on the level, on the go, and at WIBC.com. 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
12: All right, westbound, S70 slows, Worrell Street to the north split. South side vehicle fire reported westbound 465 before Main Road. Northbound 65 slow through the construction. That's Raymond up to Washington Street, delayed 4 minutes. 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
5: Now your forecast from the American Standard Cooling Weather Center. 69 degrees under cloudy skies right now. By tomorrow, we're going to be in the mid-80s, really the mid-80s, all the way through Saturday. And then rain chances pick up Thursday, Friday, and Saturday. Right now, 66 degrees in the capital city. 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
6: Y'all ready for this?

0: Jerry Lopez, and Brian Alvey's right over there.
1: Yes, I am, brother. I missed you terribly last week. Had the family vacation planned. Had to rock and roll with the family. Definitely tuned into you, man. With you were hosting with a few different individuals throughout the week. You were a busy man between the last time we were on air together in here. We shot a podcast together, but you were killing a game, dude.
0: I ran the gauntlet.
1: I've been running the gauntlet, and you were doing it well. And yeah. I enjoyed it. I was listening to you all the way from Northern Kentucky.
0: I appreciate your brother. Hey, I wanna you know, on the way to work today, I was thinking something. How many of us go, man? Man, it's Monday. I hate Mondays.
1: Not me.
0: I want to bring up something. If you live to be 70 years old, you're going to have 3,652 Mondays. That is a lot of days of your life to go, I'm not even going to try today. So if we're going to try today, you're going to try today, and off all those people are taking Mondays off and not giving their best, well, today's a good chance for you to steal a day from those people.
1: Oh, I'm with you, bro. I've never had that attitude. I call it money day. It's the first day of the week you got an opportunity to earn and
0: just lean into it.
1: And besides that, I mean, I work on Saturday. I'm always working, you know. So I've just never, you know, Monday's just another day, brother. And that means I could treat Monday like Friday, too, if I want to.
0: There it is. Hey, we're going to give you a little bit of news. So over the weekend, there was a shooting that happened at an In-N-Out Burger. A very unfortunate incident. So it was on Saturday, August 1st, in Twin Falls, Idaho. A gunman has been identified. We're going to play a clip for you. But he started shooting a large rifle inside the restaurant. And then there are videos of him shooting in, like, the drive-through area. There was 3 fatalities, 7 injuries, and a good Samaritan, a two-way supporter, pulled out his weapon, started shooting at the guy. Now, it's unknown if he hit the target at all. We know that the killer died of a self-inflicted gunshot wound, but it is said to believe that this civilian bought just enough time for the police to show up. So listen to this clip real quick. As more information comes out, we will definitely put it out. This just happened Saturday. We expect something this morning.
2: At this time, we can confirm that the suspect, 24-year-old Chad Williams, is deceased from a self-inflicted gunshot wound. Investigators are continuing to review the incident timeline, process evidence, and conduct interviews. Detectives are working up on following leads and working with assisting agencies. At this time, we are still working to determine the full set of circumstances in this incident, including the suspect's actions and possible motivations. The Williams family has been notified, and they are fully cooperating with law enforcement. Their hearts are also broken during this time.
1: Well, you know, Jerry, we don't know if it was a self-inflicted gunshot wound that took him out, or that good Samaritan that stepped in, a good guy with a gun. Yeah, that is a thing. He stepped in and took him out. He clearly, by engaging with him, deterred him from continuing on his murderous rampage. You know, I always say it's a different game when you get on a two-way firing range. Yeah. But I will tell you, you know, sometimes the trash does take itself out, right? So whether he killed himself or that good Samaritan took him out, I don't care. I'm glad that guy's off the planet.
0: Yeah, that they're saying he took himself out, which to me is crazy, because what a weak thing to do. You go out here and you shoot a bunch of innocent people and then yourself. If you're that kind of idiot, and I don't even want to say it on air, but don't start with them. Yeah. Anyway, the CEO of In-N-Out has released a statement. I'm just going to give you, it's pretty long. I'm just going to give you 2 paragraphs that I thought were very important to me. In-N-Out will be mourning the families and praying for them as they head into a very painful season. I am no stranger to loss, but this is so incredibly tough, and my heart goes out to all the associates and customers who were there during this traumatic event. I love you all, and I ask that you turn to God, not anger, but seeking comfort and strength for those that are hurting. So this is from Lindy. She's the CEO of In-N-Out. As they give us more information, we will definitely put that out. So we're going to follow up. We have a little bit of Fauci stuff still. We have things that are rolling in. But Rand Paul has said that Fauci has an assistant, and, well, she's going to be subpoenaed. She's going to be asked about her email and the dozens she deleted.
3: Why not subpoena the assistant and some of the other individuals mentioned?
4: There will be questions, and she will be subpoenaed for a deposition, probably not a big full hearing, but she will be asked about that, about, I mean, her email that she deleted tons of emails was in 2018. We find a scattering of them, but we also feel confident that hundreds, if not thousands, were deleted over a 40-year period, and that we just don't have access to those. Because you have access to what's left, you can't always determine what was removed. But I think it's an important question.
0: I mean, 40-year period is a long time.
1: Just imagine the amount of emails you and I send, and we're not communicating on a daily day-to-day basis like they do throughout all their business. I mean, it's like when we were in the military downrange, I used to joke, I was like, if we lose connectivity and bandwidth, the whole war is going to come to a screeching halt. Because it got to the point where nobody could do anything without sending an email about it. So you can only imagine the thousands upon thousands of emails that they have absolutely destroyed over that 4-year period.
0: Yeah, and the reality is some of those emails are probably talking about some things that are pretty sketch, right? So we've over the course of the past couple years, we've heard about Dr. Fauci and the Beagle thing. Remember, they were testing things on Beagles, and they kept showing those sad pictures. Our first dog that we had as a kid was a Beagle.
1: So I had a Beagle as a kid.
0: You see those little dogs, and they have the flies all over them, and they're doing it, and it's just like, it's heinous. You know, I understand that animal testing, unfortunately, has to be a part of it. Because you want to test things on living things before you put them on humans. But dogs are like our best friends, and it's really hard to see any domesticated animal be used for testing whatsoever.
1: Yeah, I'm with you. You know, there's a lot of people out there that probably volunteer for a little bit of change to be the testee anyway.
0: Yeah.
1: So go that route first. I don't know.
0: So we do have, they did talk about that assistant was going to be subpoenaed. But we have one that was.
1: Yes.
0: A former senior advisor to Fauci has been indicted for his role in the COVID-19 cover-up. Is this the guy that's going to cooperate and throw everybody under the bus?
5: Former top advisor to Dr. Anthony Fauci now facing criminal charges. This over an alleged cover-up involving research into the origins of COVID. Rich Edson on this story. Intriguing, Rich. What you find out there in Washington?
6: Now, it is, Bill. The Justice Department has charged David Morins, a doctor, with conspiracy, claiming he concealed federal records to counter evidence that COVID-19 may have leaked from a lab in China, all to help restore a controversial coronavirus grant. Morins, a former aide to Dr. Anthony Fauci, testified before the House's COVID Select Subcommittee nearly 2 years ago about emails he'd sent in February 2021, claiming that he'd learned to make emails disappear after he received Freedom of Information Act requests.
0: Wow.
1: I mean, okay, so
0: That's sketch right there. That's already illegal.
1: Here's where I'm at with it right away. So this pardon thing is a double-edged sword. Donald Trump can step up, offer that guy a pardon if he talks.
0: Yeah.
1: You don't plead the fifth. You spill your guts. You just open up your pie hole, let it all fly out in front of Congress. Let it all go. Tell everybody the truth. Throw the truth on a table, and you'll get your freedom. Lawyer up like the mad scientist did.
0: Well, this guy's done. He's screwed. He doesn't have a pardon. He doesn't have anything to protect him.
1: I'm saying he can get one as part of the deal.
0: Yeah,
1: let's make a deal.
0: Yeah, you can earn one.
1: The art of the deal, right?
0: Yeah.
1: Let's make one.
0: And I'm sure there are, and we'll get into this here in a little bit, the states are now looking at Dr. Fauci and what they can do to include Indiana. We will have a statement later on that. But members of Congress are now figuring out what kind of recourse do they have? And one of my favorite people in Congress is Josh Hawley. He takes no prisoners.
1: Love that dude.
0: Give me him. Give me Moreno. Give me Brandon Gill every day of the week.
1: Mm-hmm.
0: I mean, injected directly into my veins. I love those guys. I love their line of questioning.
1: Yes.
0: And I love that they seem to be just everyday Americans asking everyday questions. And
1: which was Congress is supposed to be.
0: They're supposed to be a representation of us.
1: Yes.
0: And they end up being the pretentious one percenters that are nothing like us.
1: Yes.
0: Well, Josh Hawley finally is saying what we want to hear. And yes, Fauci needs to be held accountable.
7: I absolutely think we can hold him in contempt. I believe we will. I look forward to casting that vote. And it doesn't necessarily need to go to the full Senate. It can go straight to DOJ. And I hope the DOJ will look at the fact that he improperly invoked the Fifth Amendment. He just did it because he didn't want to answer questions. He didn't want to get exposed for all of his wrongdoing. So he needs to be held accountable for that.
1: No lies detected over here. How about you?
0: Yeah, no, but my question is this. So I understand he's protected by the pardon, the federal pardon.
1: Correct.
0: But that doesn't protect him from state crimes. And I think that's why he's shutting up.
1: Well, the thing is so when you get a pardon, that does not exempt you for ever talking about what you got pardoned for. When you get brought under, okay, that pardon is for a certain period of time, to which he's out of that pardon time now, and now he's being called in front of Congress to testify over that information, and it doesn't matter whether he got a pardon or he didn't get a pardon, he has to testify under oath, and here's the thing.
0: Well, if he didn't get a pardon, he could plead the fifth all the way out.
1: No, here's where he's still in contempt. You can't plead the fifth on the color of your tie.
0: You can plead the fifth on whatever you want. It just sounds stupid.
1: Can't. And that's why he's going to get contempt charges.
0: I disagree. I think he has a contempt charge because he's protected by the pardon. And part of the pardon is we are giving you have a pardon. So you can't self-incriminate. You're protected. So yes. Now answer the question.
1: Yeah, that's
0: why
1: you're right
0: issue.
1: There.
0: Yeah.
1: But additionally, you can't just say the fifth on everything because the fifth, you know, what color's the carpet?
0: I mean, we may not like it, but you can.
1: I don't think you can.
0: We'll find
1: legally,
0: out.
1: I don't.
0: We'll find out.
1: All right, we're gonna find out.
0: We're gonna learn today. We're gonna learn today. Hey, come right back here soon. We're gonna just step away here for a little bit, but Hold the L is hilarious.
1: Oh, it's hilarious.
0: We may have found Kev. Let me get you on here real quick. You think that was the worst national anthem ever?
8: Yeah, I think so.
0: You think it beats all the other ones we've heard?
8: Yeah, I think it for sure.
0: All right. Hey, we have what I think and Kev thinks and Alvy thinks. The worst national anthem ever was sung this weekend. It beats Fergie. It beats Carl Lewis. It beats all of them. And it sounds like if you and I put on microphones right now with the Indians game and tried to sing the national anthem, we may actually be better.
1: Well, here's why that'll never happen, because I know I will sound like a hot mess. I'm not doing that to our national anthem. I hold it with reverence.
0: We have that. Hold the L.
1: Hold the L.
0: Is awesome because we have people that are standing up to silly liberals that really have no perspective, right? And Bill Maher has his audience gasping when he starts talking about the Democratic Socialist Platform. And he says, thank you for now understanding that this is a serious deal.
1: Right. Right. I mean, what kind
0: when
1: of
0: you
1: world
0: lose Bill Maher,
1: where I'm agreeing with Bill Maher and stuff.
0: When you lose Bill Maher and you pick up a Senator Fetterman.
1: Yes.
0: We have definitely gone through a wormhole.
1: Right.
0: We'll be right back here on 93.1 WIBC. It's Alvy and Lopez.
9: Just 12 hours after Trump warned Iran would get a beating,
10: a lot changed while you were busy.
9: U.S. forces launched heavy strikes against the regime. The strikes aim to further diminish threats posed by Iran.
10: What happens there?
11: Iran's targeted ships again in the Strait of Hormuz.
10: Doesn't stay there.
11: China's going to supply Iran with weapons. Dr. Anthony Fauci could face criminal charges.
10: On top of it.
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0: jump around, but everybody else, feel free. Welcome back to 93.1 WIBC. It's Jerry Lopez and Brian Alvey. Lots of good things coming up. Jim Lucas joins us in the 10:30 hour. We are going to talk the rally, and I got to figure out, there's been a lot of back and forth.
1: Yeah.
0: I can't even confirm where this thing happened at.
1: I can't confirm it. There's been a lot of talk. I mean, dude, it's
0: was
1: all
0: it
1: over
0: Greenwood?
1: The place.
0: Was it Fisher's? I mean, where was this thing at?
1: I don't know. We're gonna ask a man who was not only there. He was a speaker at the event. Man, we've heard so much. There's so much online that this thing was a Klan rally. This thing was this. It was that, and it's all over the place. So listen, we're gonna ask the guy that was there. You know, what was this thing? What was its intent? You know, what's the truth?
0: How many furries were protesting?
1: Yes.
0: How many blue haired Karens were out there?
1: How many
0: screaming
1: foxtails?
0: Yeah. We're gonna get in that 10:30 with Jim Lucas. So. You know how we had that big thing here about redrawing the maps?
1: Oh, that big thing.
0: Is a you big know, the thing. Thing.
1: You know the thing. Thing.
0: The thing
1: that redistricting issue we had, about 6 months ago?
0: Yeah, that thing that cost a lot of incumbents their jobs.
1: Yes, it did.
0: Well, there are a couple other states
1: a few more.
0: Nah, we are going to do it. Yeah. And Florida is one of those.
1: Yep.
0: Texas is one of those. And knock off Barack Obama, a.k.a. Timu B.O., a.k.a. Hakeem Jeffries.
1: Oh, man, that is the most hilarious.
0: Yo, he's big.
1: Knock off Barack.
0: Yeah, he's big mad at Governor DeSantis. And he said, we're going to come down there. We're going to redraw those maps. And Governor DeSantis said, well, come on to Florida then.
2: This guy Jeffries popping off in Washington about Florida. He wants to be Speaker of the House. And he's kind of like, you know, more liberal than Pelosi and all this other stuff from New York City. I just want to know. I just say, oh, Florida can't do. We're going to go after Florida. Please be my guest. I will pay for you to come down to Florida and campaign. I'll put you up in the Florida governor's mansion. We'll take you fishing. We'll do all this stuff. There's nothing that could be better for Republicans in Florida than to see Hakeem Jeffries, everywhere around this state. Voters will not like what they see. They will not want that type of ideology. And so the door is open. The invitation's out there. I don't think there'd be anything better for the Republican Party of Florida but to have Jeffries there. Now, I kind of feel bad for the guy because he's as left as they come. He's always going left. And yet the far left hates him. You know, they call him a dollar store Obama. They call him AIPAC Shakur, all these different derogatory names that they do. And so he's tried to ingratiate himself with there, but they're just not drinking the Kool-Aid. And so they give him a hard time. So I kind of feel bad for that. But please be my guest to come down in Florida. We would love to have you.
1: Dude, that is like the epitome of the official challenge accepted.
0: Yeah.
1: You know, F-A-F-O, come on down. You know, I mean, it's like like the fight game, you know, somebody calls a guy out and they're like, oh, I'm game. Oh, did you think I was going to back out of that? You think
0: well,
1: I was
0: going
1: dude, I love DeSantis.
0: I learned that. I was like, Chris Leno, I got you. He's like, I'm game. I'm like, well, I started backing up.
1: You got
0: like,
1: a video real
0: like,
1: quick.
0: Like Homer Simpson in the bushes. Like, uh-oh.
1: Oh, dude, he even called me because, so what do you think his game is? He's plotting on you, dude.
0: I'm over here trying to cut weight. So one of the things that he said there is very interesting, and we've brought it up before. The left have lost, I'm going to call them the moderates, but even people like Hakeem Jeffries are very ideological,
1: yes.
0: Right? But now, really, the left has moved even further left, where somebody like Hakeem Jeffries is considered a moderate compared
1: right.
0: to the socialists that are leading the charge.
1: You know, it's just that party has absolutely been hijacked by left-wing extremists. They're not even liberals anymore. They're left-wing extremists. There's a difference. I've got so many friends that are what I call classically liberal. I love the conversations we can get into. I love the opportunity for somebody to tell me something that makes me pause. Say, you know what? I haven't thought about it that way.
0: Yeah.
1: That makes me think, you know what? I might not even agree with you through this conversation, but I have a lot of respect for how you came to that conclusion based off your life experience. But this, they have just gone bat crack crazy.
0: Yeah,
1: it's insane.
0: And it's what's the craziest part about that is those voices, those far left, extreme pro-socialist, pro-Marxist, pro-communist,
1: right.
0: government control, rent freeze, government ran grocery stores, that is really the people in power
1: right.
0: on the left.
1: Right.
0: Look what happened in the primaries in New York City. I think 7 DSA, Democratic Socialists of America, beat the incumbents. Almost the same thing that happened here with redistricting, where we saw 6 longtime incumbents defeated by brand new people. That happened in New York City, and all the people that won were socialists.
1: You know, and the ones that survived over here survived by the skin
0: yeah.
1: of their teeth. So, you know, it's just they have I just wonder myself how emboldened are they and why? Because they clearly are so emboldened. They have the courage to go forward and just say all this crazy stuff and lean into it. Unlike before, you know, the extremes of things have been done. And it just tells me there's funding behind them that gives them
0: definitely.
1: There's some funding, but they don't they've got a I don't worry about it factor to this.
0: Yeah. Well, if there's anything about socialists, they know how to spend other people's money. Right.
1: 100%.
0: So. We had there was a very cool thing that happened over the weekend. And when things like this happen, it's very important that we push these out front, okay? These need to be the tip of the spear. So ICE officers pulled over a white van. And these ICE officers are in the middle of checking legal status of the person inside.
1: Right.
0: And a person, and it does matter this person's ethnicity, a black American
1: yes.
0: pulls out his camera and shoots the following video.
3: We're here on Dewey and Emerson. Three ICE agents pulled over a van. They're checking his papers out. And I'm just making sure ICE good. Anybody run down on ICE, we whooping your ass.
0: I mean, yeah. I'm here for that. We're all Americans. Let's all support each other. Let's all watch each other's backs.
1: Well, and just for those of you listening, there's some background in that audio. So I'm going to quote him so you understand exactly what he said. He said, ICE good.
0: Yep. He's making like, sure ICE is good.
1: We got your back.
0: Yeah. Making sure nobody comes up here and runs up on you. I'm here to check up on you. If anybody yes. shows up, we're going to get them.
1: Absolutely.
0: And that's how it should be. And listen, if those people's legal status is okay, I hope you have a great rest of your day. Have a great weekend. Right. Nothing to see here. But if somebody rolls up and starts attacking federal officers, we've got to look out for each other. This person is a family member. This person's a dad. This person's a father. It's not some robot checking papers.
1: Well, 100%. And then to also add to that, you know, the mainstream media has convinced everybody that everybody's against this. And it's just simply not the truth. You get away from those sources and start listening to alternative sources, and you'll see there's people like this gentleman constantly pointing out the fact that, no, the average American, the high majority of Americans are for this. They support it.
0: 100% agree with that. We do support it. Now, one thing we're all going to support is this takedown of CNN's Dana Bass that RFK Jr. had. You're not going to want to miss this. He called her a parrot to her face.
1: The double leg takedown.
0: We'll be right back on 93.1 WIBC. Next up is Ryan Hendrick with the news.
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5: Two countries that aren't on the same page. Radar is clear, but it's a cloudy start to your Monday morning. 66 degrees going up to 85. I'm Ryan Hedrick. Here's what's trending at 9:30. Iran is denying President Trump's assertion that talks are being held today. Trump had previously said that he'd held on a new military strike over Iran over the weekend, so negotiations could proceed today. Iran now says that's not happening. Its neighbor across the Strait of Hormuz is establishing a safe corridor, and they said they are interested in doing that. They just said they're not talking to the U.S. today. Protesters gathered outside a WNBA game after Indiana Fever player Sophie Cunningham's comments about transgender athletes to ESPN.
6: Fans attending Sunday's game wore shirts that said "Trans kids belong in sports," while Lynx head coach Cheryl Reeve wore a shirt under her jacket that said simply "Trans kids belong." It was the third straight Fever game that has drawn demonstrators from both sides.
5: That's Tony Genualdo reporting for Fox Sports. 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All three major indices start the day up. The Dow is up 681 points to 52,485. The S&P up 45.75 to 74.89. That just changed. And NASDAQ up 69.5 to 28,274. I'm Ryan Hedrick on the level, on the go, and at WIBC.com.
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0: Alvin this morning. And you know who is not okay is CNN's Dana Bash.
1: No, she got bashed.
0: She got bashed. RFK sat in the pocket. And, you know, it is nice to have members of the administration that just speak the truth. Part of being an adult is just don't lie to me. Tell me the truth. Let me decide if I'm okay with what the truth is. Let me decide how do I want to deal with what the truth is. But if you lie to me, I will never believe you again.
1: Ever.
0: Dana Bash essentially got called a liar to her face by a guy that probably knows a lot about what's going on today.
2: But I also don't want to use this interview to allow you to say things that aren't entirely true. You're talking about therapeutics, fine. It is also factually true that the COVID vaccine worked. The COVID vaccine prevented deaths. There is data upon data upon data. Let's talk about the measles, please, because this is something that is happening as we speak.
3: The Do you cases think the in COVID the U.S. vaccine protected children.
2: I think that what I have talked to scientists and doctors
3: You've
2: about.
3: To scientists, can you look? Can you show me one study?
2: Yes, I can.
3: That shows that
2: I can.
3: Children were protected by the COVID vaccine.
2: I can tell you that there are.
3: That vaccine did more good than harm to children. Can you show me one study that shows that?
2: I can tell you that when it comes to the vaccine, there have been studies that show that because of vaccine disinformation, there could have been 100,000 to 200,000 lives in the U.S.
0: You know, one thing I've learned is if you have the right amount of money, you can get a study that says anything.
4: Well, the problem is she didn't. She didn't. He asked her multiple times, state the study, state it. Tell which one? What are you talking about? But you know, you're lying because, and then she tried to flip flop it. I mean, that was the worst attempt at a bunch of gaslighting I've ever seen by her. He had backed her up. He became the journalist.
0: He definitely
4: He questioned
0: did.
4: Her credibility, and she clearly demonstrated she has none.
0: Yeah, definitely. But I do want to reiterate that when you hear that a study's come out. I mean, we've all seen a study that says vaccines cause autism. We've all seen studies that say, no, it doesn't.
4: Yes.
0: We've seen studies that say the COVID-19 vaccine protected people. We have studies that say unless you had comorbidities, you didn't need it.
4: Yeah.
0: So when you hear the word study or a study's been released, I encourage you to do your own research. See who conducted the survey, because that's the most important part. Okay. So he also went on, she said, you know, I'm not going to debate you, trust the experts, and he fired back immediately.
2: You are the HHS secretary, and you are talking about things that lead to vaccine hesitancy in this country, and it is something that causes problems for people when there is not anything.
3: Let me ask you something. Do you see your job as ending vaccine hesitancy, or do you see your job as telling the truth to the American people?
2: I see my job as telling the truth, and the truth is that there is study after study after study. It's one of the most studied things out there in science.
3: You're repeating it like a parrot. You're repeating it like a parrot.
2: So
3: I've actually read the science. Let's come back here and debate the science.
0: He said, you are repeating the lines like a parrot.
4: Yes.
0: I mean, I have released stuff on my social media, and it'll be like almost like a thread, like a rundown went out to all the news channels, mm-hmm. and they all say the story the exact same way.
4: Well, dude, it's literally a copy and paste.
0: Yes.
4: It literally is the same verbiage, the same adjectives, the same adverb. It just word for word, copy and paste. And at this point, the American people are over it because we're all smart enough. First off, we see it. Second off, you know, It's so intellectually lazy. Throw that thing in your AI app and say, reword this, please, so it doesn't sound exactly the same.
0: Yeah.
4: Something. Try. It's like people that fake things and they speak facts that are completely wrong, made up, and easily refuted. It's like, dude, you don't have a black belt in Google Foo? You could have looked up a better answer or statement than that simply.
0: Well, a better answer or statement would have been under the advice of my counsel, I have decided to plead the Fifth Agreement, or the Fifth Amendment. Yeah, yeah, yeah. Joe Rogan said, now how in the heck is that okay? And how in the heck is the fact that he did it 111 times not news by itself?
1: One of the wildest things now is during this Fauci trial, you're not seeing any coverage of it on mainstream media, except I saw one of those stupid panel shows on CNN where they were saying, no one cares about this. We should care about what's happening right now. America doesn't care about what happened 5 years ago. Hey, there's a congressional hearing going on where a guy's testifying in front of Congress who got a 10-year, complete 10-year immunity for all the crimes that he possibly could have committed when he wasn't convicted of any crimes, which is an incredible precedent that's never happened before. You've never had a guy get pardoned for something that he was never convicted of for 10 years, anything he did in 10 years. And then you have that same guy testifying in front of Congress, pleading the fifth that what color his tie is? If you don't think that's news, you're out of your mind, and you shouldn't be calling yourself the news, because you're just a propaganda arm for whatever pharmaceutical company is paying for your advertisements.
4: Brother, I got to tell you, they said, trust the science, trust the science. He declared, I am the science. You know, it was like Judge Dredd, I am the law. I am the science. And then the science lied. And then the science doesn't plead the fifth 111 times in, what, an hour?
0: Yeah, you're allowed to be wrong, but being wrong and doing your best means you don't have anything to hide.
4: Right.
0: As the pandemic continued, we adjusted course and we did have to make some changes. And that never happened. They just dug into the wrong opinion.
4: So let me ask you this, brother. Do you think it's more of he just doesn't want people to know? He's going down, even though he's completely untouchable now. They can't throw him in jail for any of it, but he's not going to admit to any of it because he doesn't want, because he's so egotistical. He doesn't want his whatever damaged. Or do you think
0: he don't want to get suicided?
4: Or is he doing what he's told?
0: Yeah, yeah.
4: It's a bigger thing than that. Or is it a little bit of both?
0: No, listen, if there's anything people know, is they will reach out and touch you.
4: Oh,
0: so
4: yeah.
0: I think
4: they
0: that's
4: get
0: why
4: you in a jail cell.
0: Quiet. Joe Rogan continued. He said, this isn't journalism.
4: No.
0: Let's be honest to where we are right now with what's going on.
1: That's a big issue for most Americans who went through that. People who lost their jobs. People who had to take a vaccine in order to go to work and got sick from it. People who, they couldn't fly, they couldn't travel, they were vilified, they were called plague rats because they were questioning these things. And here we are. Here we are with CNN saying, this is not a big deal. Why are we concentrating on this? We have so many issues right now plaguing this country. Yeah, guess what? We can concentrate on those too. We can look at everything. That's what you're supposed to do. That's what the news is supposed to be. You're supposed to be telling you. You're not supposed to be the arbiters of what we can and can't concentrate on. That's ridiculous.
0: Many people have asked, what can the states do? Our Lieutenant Governor Micah Beckwith posted this. Many have asked my office what the state can do to prosecute Fauci. Our Attorney General presently cannot bring charges against Fauci. Only county prosecutors have the exclusive right to bring criminal charges. Instead of letting things like this slide, like conservatives do so many times in the repeated situations, I'm calling on our county prosecutors to charge Fauci criminally, or for the General Assembly to give the general additional crime charging authority. We owe this to the millions of people across the country and right here in Indiana who had their lives destroyed by Fauci's mishandling of COVID. We'll be right back with Hold the L. You're listening to 93.1 WIBC. It's Jerry and Alvy.
5: 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We'll have a big weekend recap. We'll check the crime index. Guy Relford will join us. Let's have a Monday.
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0: time for Hold the L. Welcome back. It's Jerry and Alvy. And Hold the L, if this is your first time joining us, is an award that I like to give out every day to somebody who just makes the dumbest statement or just embarrasses himself so much that we should all know about it. And typically, our Hold the L champion has been somebody like Jasmine Crockett. She's a gift to Hold the L.
1: She's a multiple award winner.
0: Yeah, but this time is something a little bit different. There was a protest that was taking place, and people were saying, stop dropping the bombs on Iran. It was an anti-Iranian war protest. And one particular person said, this isn't going to sit right with me.
2: She's right. Iranians are asking for the bombs. Oh, no, they are. I'm a journalist. I'm in contact with Iranian youth who are asking to be bombed. And you are standing here supporting a terrorist regime. What are you doing supporting a terrorist regime? Why are you supporting a terrorist regime? I understand bombing is bad. Convince me of what? A brave of women not having no rights? I'm Iranian. I've been imprisoned by that regime. This has got nothing to do with Palestine. This is about a terrorist regime in my country. I can't even go to see my father's grave. I'm left as a refugee. You should think about it.
0: I mean, what is worse than being on the wrong side of somebody who actually knows what the heck is going on in Iran? So because of that, uninformed liberals and serial protesters, well, you earned today's L.
1: Man, you know,
0: it's hard to listen to.
1: I watched that video a couple times, and it's like, what an impassionate plea from the lady that was protesting the protesters. I mean, clearly, it wasn't a political talking point. She felt that.
0: Yeah.
1: She knows that. She knew what she was talking about. And the other one was just standing there like,
0: my friend told me.
1: You know, and she looks exactly like you all think she looks. She's a typical upper middle class white woman who the most she's ever felt like she's ever contributed to society is walking around in a circle with a stupid sign, you know, who's just there because it's chic and vogue to protest the powers to be, burn down the patriarchy. And it's just, these people need to proactively get involved with a charity, do something productive over drinking lattes and walking around a circle with a sign so you can get your Instagram following up.
0: Yeah, and you know what? I put myself in this lady's shoes because my family is from a horrible regime as well in Cuba.
1: Right.
0: And if we decided to go to war with Cuba and start dropping bombs, I'm not going to be okay with protesters out here trying to protect one of the most heinous governments in the world.
1: I really hope that never happens because I got my brother's back and I'll be there with you. I know you're going down there and you're going
0: to
1: be.
0: I'm going to go to every protest.
1: You're going
0: to
1: be swinging on people and I'm going to. Dude, you got to back your brother's play, so I'm going to be there with you.
0: Listen, I've told people if they let me sign up to go, I will go overseas to go help Abuela, son. All day. That's a big deal to me, right?
1: Yeah.
0: So the same way you could hear the shakiness in that lady's voice, right? I was imprisoned by that regime. I couldn't even go to my dad's funeral. I can't go home. Like, it needs to change. And you heard her say, I understand that bombing's bad, but the kids there, they want to be free.
1: Yeah.
0: Right? So Hold the L. They hold definitely the L. deserve to hold it. And this could have been another Hold the L right here. And I you know, this guy was going to run for president one time, and I was like, ugh, there's no way that he can win. But slowly but surely, Stephen A. Smith and Fetterman and Mark Zuckerberg and
1: Bill Maher
0: are starting to be people that are making the arguments for us.
1: But I'm happy with that.
0: You know, it's nice to see some people on the left be a little bit reasonable.
1: Well, the only way to fix them is to fix them from within. That's why when the people say, hey, Fetterman should be a Republican, no. Stay in the Democratic Party and be the voice of reason and help fix your bat crap crazy party.
0: Bring a more moderate, right?
1: Yes.
0: You know, there's a lot of liberals or people that consider themselves Democrat that listen to a Stephen A. Smith or a Bill Maher, right? So when we played, later on, we'll play where Bill Maher is talking to his audience about socialism. That's what needs to happen over there. They need to come back from the radical left, okay? Now, Stephen A. Smith doesn't touch on that, but he touches on something that all of us have been thinking.
3: Early emails in Fauci's diary The man kept a diary, ladies and gentlemen. The man kept a diary. Man, 85 years old. At the time, he was in his 80s. He was keeping a diary. Grown-ass man in his 80s keeping a diary. I wonder why. The diary also revealed a previously undisclosed medical episode. Fauci received a second Moderna vaccination on January 19th, 2021. Yet, approximately 5 months later, after experiencing sudden chest pains, he had a CT scan. Doctors initially feared lung cancer. Further examination reportedly identified a pulmonary infarction, damage to the lung tissue generally associated with interrupted blood flow.
0: So two things there. One, how many times did I say that? This dude is an old grandpa that has a diary?
1: Oh, you and I were passing that back and forth like two guys playing catch with baseball. Yeah, it's like I was like, why does a grown man have a diary? At least call it a journal.
0: Yeah.
1: Or something.
0: I wonder if it started, you know, Dear diary. Today was a good day. And I imagine it was pink with a unicorn on the front. Because my daughter has probably the same diary as Fauci. Little clasp on it, the little handcuff thing.
1: Did he write in it with a glitter pen?
0: No, glue stick. It was a glue stick, and he cut out little pictures and stuff. I bet it had Backstreet Boys on it or something. But, you know, he talked about him getting the shot him having the medical issue. And that's my problem with the science is he never came back and said, hey, I did this thing, and I had an issue. Let's take a look at it.
1: There's no honesty in that man. He just can't speak to it. I mean, I bet if you asked him, have you ever made a mistake in your life? Well, no.
0: So one of the big things that came to fruition was the gain of function research that was done by Anthony Fauci. RFK brought something to my attention that I was completely unaware of. And honestly, it should scare all of us.
4: Lyme disease that almost certainly came from these experiments that is now devastating our country. RSV that came from a laboratory, which is now the biggest killer of children in our country. And, of course, the COVID-19 pandemic, which was a trauma for the whole globe. And all of those have been linked credibly to gain-of-function research. So it's something that with enormous cost and no proven benefits.
1: Okay, let's lean into this one thing. This one thing that we did that has been reintroduced to us as evidence, he clearly has lied about something major. He said he had nothing to do with gain-of-functioning research, and he clearly has had a lot to. He walked point on it. How are people still standing there holding this man on a pedestal and defending him? I don't get it, Jerry.
0: I can tell you this much. So my daughter, she's 6, and congratulations, Lila. We're starting kindergarten.
1: Yeah.
0: Next Monday, so go get it, weenie. But she had RSV when she was like 2.
1: Yeah, that's
0: rough. And we're up at IU North, man, and then she had the little oxygen thing on, yeah. And she was heavy breathing, like trying really hard to breathe. And I'm up in there, and we're sleeping in that horrible chair for 3-4 days, looking at my daughter, terrified. And you know, I started thinking, man, what about those parents that are at Riley? That are dealing with something way worse. You got a kid with leukemia, a kid who needs a heart transplant. I my heart goes out to those parents.
1: Right.
0: But do you know how mad I was last night when I cut this clip to find out that my daughter caught something that was created in a lab years ago? That should have never been around. And something that doesn't need to be around is crime, and the president of El Salvador is going to make sure that Mayor Brandon Johnson knows, and the worst national anthem in the history of anybody who has a voice will be coming up shortly. Welcome to WIBC. It's Jerry and Alvy. We'll be back here shortly.

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9: Stocks surge as oil plunges. I'm Dave Anthony, Fox News. The Dow up 632 points. The Nasdaq's gaining more than 300 as oil plunges.

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1: And this is what we're seeing here. Guys, latest reporting tells us over 600 structures have been destroyed.
2: There are no reports of anyone killed or injured. Acting Attorney General Todd Blanche may now have a path to that job full time. Last night, Blanche formally rescinded the so-called anti-weaponization fund like two Republican senators were calling for. It was set up in the Trump IRS tax settlement for people claiming to be political targets of the Biden Justice Department.
3: The move follows weeks of negotiations with Texas Senator John Cornyn and North Carolina Senator Tom Tillis, who were previously trying to block his nomination and then demanding to see written proof of the fund, would not move forward.
2: Fox's Ashley Stromer. There's a key Senate committee vote on Blanche tomorrow. 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
4: 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On the go.
5: How he stepped up. It's cloudy and 68. Radar is clear in downtown Indy. I'm Jake McDaniel. This report is brought to you by Window Nation. Here's what's trending at 10:02. State Senator Chris Garton announcing today his candidacy for Indiana State Senate President Pro Tem. Rod Bray is President Pro Tem now, and he recently announced he wouldn't seek re-election in the position. A transaction on Instagram ended with a robbery outside a Texas roadhouse in Avon on Sunday. Avon police say two people pulled a gun on someone before running off. Officers were told that those two people went into a Regal Shiloh Crossing theater, but officers couldn't find them after searching the movie theater. Later that evening, an officer chased a vehicle until the driver crashed in Indianapolis. People gathered at the gym at Randolph Southern High School on Sunday to honor Lynntown Marshal Brad Fisher. One of those who spoke at his memorial service was his daughter, Zoe.
6: He taught us to love even when we're angry, to do the right thing even when no one is watching. To work hard for everything you have and anything you want. To leave every place and person better than when you found them. That family always comes first.
5: Fisher was killed as he tried to deploy stop sticks during a chase last week. Former residents of Central Indiana Teen Challenge are detailing severe isolation practices as a federal lawsuit against the nonprofit moves forward.
7: Court documents say the Lebanon facility generated $3.4 million in annual revenue while subjecting minor girls to extreme conditions. Survivor Haven Murdoch says staff routinely locked teenagers in carpeted isolation cells for minor infractions.
8: So there was a safe room. It was really just a blank room. And the walls had like carpet on them. There were some scriptures written on, and they would just lock you in there. Girls were put in there for really stupid reasons. So I was placed in there multiple times, the longest time being a month.
7: Defense attorneys representing Central Indiana Teen Challenge have denied all accusations in federal court filings. Johnette Cruz, 93 WIBC Mobile News.
5: And the Indiana Fever's 5-game winning streak ended Sunday as they lost to the Minnesota Lynx 108-100. They take on the Las Vegas Aces on Thursday at Gainbridge Fieldhouse in downtown Indianapolis, and that game tips off at 7. I'm Jake McDaniel on the level, on the go, and on WIBC.com. Up next, we got Jerry Lopez and Brian Alvey coming up in 1 minute. It's 10:04.
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0: We are just getting started. Man, this show has already been flying by, and we haven't even gotten into a lot of the good stuff. We do have some news from right here at home on the WIBC station. You're listening to Jerry and Alvy. This is about an hour ago. This is posted by Johnette Cruz. This is State Senator Chris Garden, Republican from Charleston, announced today that his candidacy for President Pro Tem of the Indiana State Senate, pledging decisive leadership and unapologetic conservatism. So some people wondered who was going to run after Rod Bray said he would not seek re-election. We have our first name that's in the hat.
1: Yeah, absolutely. This is a little bit predictable for me. I'm a little bit of an inside baseball political guy on things like that. So I really thought this would probably, this had the highest likelihood of occurring. So, you know what? Like, you know, I'm looking forward to it when and if he gets the nod and he gets put in that position. I'm looking forward to seeing some real, true leadership.
0: Yeah, and I'm looking forward to seeing a unified party more than anything. There's nothing that makes me more mad. Like, the more involved you get, the more you realize that we have a hard time passing things here. When people go, oh, we're a red state, red supermajority, we still have a hard time lining up together to get things done for our party.
1: Oh, absolutely. It just takes one link in the chain to screw it all up. And I've said this for years, and I've got a lot of friends in elected office, but I'm going to throw it at them. You know, Republicans begged and pleaded to be given, they said, we're the adults in the room, let us lead. We have every statewide office. Every single one of them. We have a majority in the House, a good majority in the House, and we have a super majority in the Senate. What are we doing?
0: Yep.
1: What are we doing? We could literally do everything we ever said we wanted to do right now. What are we doing? Yeah, this General Assembly is going to be important.
0: We have votes in the General Assembly to pass anything we want.
1: Yeah, we do. And there's not a thing to be done about it. And we can't get anything done right now. We really can't. And if that offends you in the House, please, by all means, shoot me a message and let me know when you want to come on air and talk about it. Jerry and I would love to have that conversation with you. Because even if you're moving the needle forward, you're not moving it enough. You guys could get everything you've ever said you wanted and everything you ever said you stood for accomplished right now.
0: Well, one of the things I don't stand for, and I don't think anybody listening stands for, is thievery. Nope. Stealing. This story is crazy. So a UPS worker got caught stealing a winning lottery ticket out of the mail. A woman in Tampa hit a ticket for $2,600 on a pick four, mailed the ticket to a relative in Fort Lauderdale to help cover funeral expenses. The ticket never showed up. Turns out a letter carrier named LaKasha Lockhart grabbed it, walked into the lottery office, and cashed it herself. She now faces multiple felony attempts, including grand theft and mail theft, stealing from a family trying to bury somebody.
1: Lock her up, throw away the key. That's just, I mean, it's past just the simple criminal offense, which isn't that simple. $2,600, that's felony. And that's a big, you know, then it's federal now because it's mail fraud, you know, it's federal. But just the principle of it, it's like, I hope she gets zero leniency.
0: I mean, there are dumb people in this world, and you got to be pretty stupid to steal a lottery ticket, sign your name on the back, go turn it in. They probably take down your license because they got to keep track of who they're giving money to.
1: Yep.
0: You gave them everything you need. You deserve to be in jail, you big idiot.
1: How is this not one of the hold the L's for you, brother?
0: Because there was no audio.
1: Oh. Fair enough.
0: All right, so El Salvador President Nayib Bukele, I like this guy. He is the Latino Donald Trump. For those of you that don't know, El Salvador is, kind of the home of MS-13.
1: Yeah.
0: And MS-13 was a huge problem. It's a huge problem everywhere.
1: Very prevalent. Right?
0: And El Salvador was the number one murder capital in the world. One of the most dangerous places that you could ever go to. And the people had had enough, and they elected President Nayib Bukele. And he started locking all these people up. He said, listen, they say I've locked up thousands. I like to think that I gave freedom to millions. Well, Brandon Johnson said, well, we can't incarcerate our way out of violence. It's racist.
2: We cannot incarcerate our way out of violence. We've already tried that. and we've ended up with the largest prison population in the world without solving the problems of crime and violence. The addiction on jails and incarceration in this country, we have moved past that. It is racist, it is immoral, it is unholy, and it is not the way to drive violence down.
1: What is it racist for him now if he's not getting his way?
0: So President Bukele said, you can literally incarcerate your way out of violence. That's precisely why incarceration exists in the first place.
1: Right. 100%. I mean, to the actual letter.
0: I mean, it's not like you're walking around just locking up people for no reason. If people commit crimes, they need to go to get to prison. Mm-hmm. You know, that's one of the big issues that we have here with our Marion County prosecutors. People are committing crimes, and they're not doing the prison time that they should be doing. Right. And when you take that consequence away, you don't put people in positions to learn a lesson.
1: No, not at all. But here's the thing. Exactly what you just said. They can learn a lesson. You're supposed to get reformed. You go in, you spend your time. You commit a crime. They don't just, oh, well, he's never going to get right. He's a can't get right. We're going to lock him away for the rest of his life. No, you do your time, and then you redeem yourself when you get out. Yeah, that's a simple thing.
0: What were you saying last week? That people make changes based off pain, not pleasure.
1: That's right. Pain is the ultimate motivator. People do not make decisions predominantly based off of adding pleasure to their life. It's about removing pain. We're all the same. You don't do your taxes till the pain of not doing them is worse than doing them. You don't buy the new car until the pain of continuing to drive the old one is worse than paying the price for the new one. We make decisions based off of eliminating pain. We're always looking for the proverbial aspirin in life to problems. So make it painful for them.
0: And what would be more painful than having to sit down for 6 years because you made a mistake?
1: Absolutely. Dude, it's a horrible nightmare for anybody.
0: And if you don't have to sit down, well, guess what? You don't have to worry about that pain, and chances are you ain't worried about the consequences nearly as much as you probably should. So what are the consequences? Did you see this thing that's going on in Spain? Holy cow.
1: Tell me that's not an invasion.
0: That is 100% an invasion.
1: Tell me that just spontaneously occurred where hundreds of them flood the border at once.
0: Tens of thousands.
1: That's not orchestrated. That doesn't have a bigger power behind it.
0: I mean, it looked a lot like when they had the caravans that were coming here, and you just saw thousands of people at the border. The difference is back then we were letting them in. And in Spain, they just knocked down the fence and overran the Spanish border.
1: Right.
0: Well, in response to that, the Spanish prime minister called. Now, here's the funny thing. Is he racist for this? The Spanish prime minister is calling this week's illegals alien surge an attack on the country's integrity. Well, now people on the left, their heads are going to explode. What do you mean that the Spanish guy is upset about the Moroccans? Like, who's racist in this story, right? Well, in response to what happened, Spain's deploying the military and installed a barrier.
3: Tens of thousands of migrants have voluntarily left a small Spanish enclave on the coast of North Africa days after they poured across the border from Morocco. The incident triggered chaos and sparked outrage across Europe. Stephanie Bennett is in London with more on that. Stephanie.
4: John, dozens of migrants died during the stampede, while many others drowned. The military has been deployed to try to further get rid of most of these people who are coming across, many of which still coming through this morning, undeterred. Now, this morning, Spain installed this 16-foot barrier along the sea border between its North African territory of Ceuta and neighboring Morocco. After nearly 60,000 migrants stormed through this week, some swam or used floating tubes, while others broke through a gate on land. Spanish officials say the majority have already returned to Morocco, some left voluntarily.
0: I mean, it's hard for me to believe that the majority went back if she's saying tens of thousands.
1: No, they scattered into the populace. There's a ton of them that blended. Because everybody, you need to, if you haven't seen this,
0: it looks like a movie.
1: It's an absolute invasion. Hundreds of people swarming over and just scattering. In a weird way, it reminded me of all that video footage back. Remember the big Vegas shooting when everybody just swarmed in different into basically one direction, trying to get out of the fire, you can't look at that and honestly say, oh, that wasn't an organized,
0: 100%
1: planned event.
0: Yeah, 100%. There's too many people.
1: The people that are actually in the position to be doing it clearly do not have the bandwidth and the communication and the network to create something like that. So who is the higher power? Who is the organization? Who are the individuals that crafted that whole thing? That's what they need to get to the bottom
0: of. Well, I think the scary part here is really what they want to do, and I don't know if you believe in this, but the New World Order, one government, all that stuff. So the first thing you got to remove is borders.
1: Yep.
0: If we don't have any borders and we don't recognize borders, now we can have one government. And it is essential that all countries keep their sovereignty. And I don't care what country you're part of. Iran should keep its sovereignty. It should just be cool with its neighbors. Run Absolutely. Your country how you want, but leave everybody else alone.
1: One government and no religion. And the quickest way to undermine a religion is to send in a different a large group of individuals with a different religion where it becomes a religious war. And then the collateral damage is the government.
0: Yeah, and this city that they're talking about is called Quetta. And I saw a video, and it looked like the residents of Quetta had had enough. And I don't necessarily agree with this, but they were literally running around the city with clubs, hitting these, if they want to call them the invaders. I think that's not cool. You shouldn't be going around just beating the heck out of people.
1: Nope.
0: But I cannot imagine the amount of fear taking place. You're walking down the street with your family,
1: yeah.
0: And here comes this group of just crazy people. And to be honest, I did see a video of a young Spanish man that was attacked and I think he was beaten to death by some of these people. So I don't know the ideological issues or what caused this. I don't know that it was a humanitarian issue, because if it was, why would you go back home?
1: I mean, great question. Why would you go back home? How is this not eerily reminiscent of like Mussolini's black shirts, the Gestapo, stuff like, you know, organizations, sub-organizations with bigger groups that are going around and enforcing? It's just how the Klan started.
0: Yeah.
1: It was the strong arm of the Klan.
0: It's almost the Democrat Party.
1: It's
0: almost like this was a targeted attack or a test. Let's test and see if we can overrun the border. How close can we
1: Absolutely.
0: Get on this thing, right?
1: It was a probe.
0: Well, and they found out, and you know what? To Spain's credit, now they know what they need to fix. So get the fix in it. And also, somehow they also believe that walls work in Spain. So evidently walls keep people out. News to the left.
1: Yeah, right.
0: We know you are so excited to hear what's going to come up next. You have a chance. Hop on the YouTube chat. Go to the WIBC YouTube page. You'll see 9 to noon on there. And go ahead and click on that. Give us a like. But in the comments, I want you to vote on the worst national anthem ever. It is coming up next. Come right back to 93.1 WIBC. It's Jerry and Alvy.
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0: to the new Halliburton. Tyrese Halliburton is now married to Jane Jones. They officially tied the knot last week. 50 Cent performed at their concert. And Tyrese Halliburton spent no time, wasting no time trolling the Knicks as he had 50 Cent perform I Run New York. And if you remember last time Tyrese played in New York, man, was he on fire until it came to an end with the injury in the championship run. But congratulations to the Halliburtons. I wish you guys a long and fruitful marriage.
1: Congrats.
0: Welcome back to WIBC. It's Jerry and Alvy, and we have hit the time that everybody is waiting for.
1: Right.
0: My phone has been going crazy with people going, did I miss it? Did I miss it? Did I miss it? No, it is right now. I need you to vote on the WIBC YouTube chat. Which one of these three is the worst national anthem ever? So the first one that I'm going to play, I always considered the worst national anthem ever up until last night. This is Fergie at the NBA All-Star Game.

0: So she tried to go with that sexy, swingy, Amy Winehouse
1: singer.
0: And it just it didn't resonate.
1: Here's the thing: what made it so much worse is the way she sang it, drug that song out like twice as long as it normally is, and everybody's ready for the game. It's like, you know, we're going to do this. We're going to show our respect. We're going to move on. Rock that thing out, belt it, hit your notes. In with a boom, get everybody excited, and let's play ball or whatever with basketball. Tip off, you know. She just drug it out.
0: Yeah, and the funny thing is the NBA players are all on the sidelines. Oh, and you can go to YouTube and look up Fergie National Anthem if you want to see the video. The video is even funnier because you can see Steph Curry, Draymond Green, all these athletes like start laughing as she's singing. And they know the camera's on them, but they're cracking smiles like, oh, my gosh. So that was the first one.
1: Yes.
0: This one. This is universally accepted one as a pretty bad one, too. This is Carl Lewis singing the national anthem. Oh.

0: No gal.
1: I mean, did he say the wrong words there for a second?
2: Here's the thing, though, with him. I genuinely think he tried to sing it. He just can't sing.
1: He's not a singer. He's track and field
2: athlete. He wasn't playing games. Yeah. He tried to sing. I think it was reverent to the national anthem. He just didn't deliver. So, yeah, it wasn't good, but I'm not going to scorch him for at least giving it a shot and, you know, try to show a little respect for this nation.
1: All right, so this, we are now at that time. Let me get a drum roll. The worst national anthem in U.S. history was sung this weekend at the first women's professional baseball game. Kevin.

0: king, whose broad stripes and bright stars.
1: What say you, Brian?
2: Dude, that sounded like somebody tied two cat's tails together and threw them over a clothesline. That was horrible.
1: I was waiting.
2: Who hired her?
1: There was like three people, and then one was an opera singer. It seemed like they put all kinds of different people together to make this work, and it sounded horrible.
2: Well, some people have great voices and are great artists and everything, but they sing the wrong material, the wrong songs. So, I'll give you an example. Aretha Franklin is one of the most amazing singers to ever walk this planet. It's not even close, but she did Nessun Dorma, the opera song, one time, and it was just bad. It was so bad. So maybe these ladies are really good singers in their genre, but this was not it. They delivered a horrible, horrible rendition of National Anthem. And I'm with you, brother. I think this may be the absolute worst of all time.
1: Yeah, I agree with you. What say you, YouTube chat? Was that the worst of all time? Is your vote for Fergie? Is it for Carl Lewis? Or is it for whatever the heck that was at the first women's baseball game? Let us know in the YouTube chat. So I want to bring something to your attention I saw this weekend. This is a little story. And so my family's from Cuba, and I don't think immigration's a problem. Assimilation is the problem.
2: Right.
1: And in Evansville Vanderburg School Corporation, 41% of Vanderburg County property taxes fund the Evansville Vanderbilt School Corporation. It has 35 multi-language instructors. 35. I can't name 35 languages right now.
2: That's amazing.
1: Mass communication for automated phones and emails. Emails are translated into 32 different languages participating in Evansville. The public school system pays for the multilingual program in the EVSC, that's Evansville Vanderburg School Corporation. 32 different languages. How can you ever assimilate if we make sure we speak your one dialect of wherever you're from?
2: Well, you can't. They should be teaching one language there.
1: Yep.
2: One, and then some electorates like Spanish, German, French, like we've traditionally done, so to help those that want to compete in the world global market. But the main language, English, period.
1: Yeah. English is the language of business. And I'll tell you what, if I was able to be insulated in a Spanish speaking only community, I wouldn't feel American. I would feel Cuban or whatever, because I'm with my people, right? If I'm Haitian and my whole community's Haitian and I got Haitian banking, Haitian grocery store, Haitian, I wouldn't feel tied to the country at all.
2: And on a personal level, I don't really understand the want to move somewhere that speaks a different language and not assimilate and learn that language. When we were serving over years, I mean, I picked up Dari, Afghan Farsi, as it were, because I didn't want to always rely on my interpreter. I just started learning. I started taking classes. It got formalized. And I was there. I was, no matter what the reason is, I'm a guest there in a way. So I don't get it, but I will say this. Maybe they need to pick up one more language center. They need a 33rd. They need to hire the infamous Indy Spanglish to go down there and start teaching Spanglish.
1: Hey, I'll do it. So when I was in Iraq, I learned a little bit of Arabic.
2: Yeah.
1: Just 5 pickup lines. That's all I know. Yeah. So we'll see how it works. But Jim Lucas is going to join us next. And it's going to be a conversation. We're going to get the facts of what actually happened this weekend at the rally. We'll come right back to WIBC. It's Jerry and Alvy. But next up's the news with Jake McDonald.
3: 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On the level. On the go.
4: They're pushing back on his talks. You have a clear radar in the Circle City in 70 degrees. I'm Jake McDaniel. This report is brought to you by Moss Roofing. Here's what's trending at 10:30. President Trump says the U.S. and Iran are getting set to continue peace talks today.
5: Trump says he was asked by Qatar, the UAE, and Saudi Arabia to hold off as diplomatic efforts play out. Overnight, Iran's President Masoud Pezeshkian posted to X about the memorandum of understanding that was reached earlier this year, saying in part, quote, "I believe this memorandum will be the center of gravity of our foreign relations in the future. We must strive to compel the enemy to remain committed to what it has signed. The security of the country, the region, and our allies will be enhanced by this memorandum."
4: Fox's Trey Yingst reporting. Ohio Rep. Marcy Kaptur is in the hospital because someone crashed into her Sunday. Kaptur's office says she was heading to church service in Toledo when her car was struck. Her office adds that Kaptur is active and alert. And Google is shutting down an AI tool that lets people create fake images on Google Earth. And I'm Jake McDaniel on The Level, on the go, and on WIBC.com.
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0: Richie, it's Jerry and Albie. I don't know if you played Insane in the Membrane on purpose, but if you saw these counter-protesters, I think the song hits. We are going to be joined right now by Indiana State Representative Jim Lucas, who was in attendance on Saturday. And I've got to come right out and ask, because Indy Politics, our very own Abdul Hakeem Shabazz posted, mass deportation rally ends up under a tent in a greenfield cornfield on Indy Politics. Where the heck did this thing even take place? And can you clear up all of our questions, Jim? Thank you for joining us.
1: No, glad to be here. Thanks for having me on, guys.
2: Absolutely.
1: When you say clear up all of your questions, we'll see how many you throw at me.
0: So where did the rally take place?
1: BFE. I mean, it was out in the middle of nowhere. I believe in, obviously we have to do something about immigration. That's what attracted me to this group. They reached out to me. Some people turned me on to them, and we connected. Went their website. Website looked legit. I mean, they have a professional-looking website. I'll give them that. They are for enforcing immigration laws, which I think every American should be for. So I said, yeah, I'll speak at your event. And I guess I should have researched them more because it became too secretive for my liking. We weren't getting any information up until basically the last hour, and I lived 2 hours away from where they were wanting to have this event initially. So my wife and I were basically on standby, and we got the email to show up at a little town called Colfax, and we got there, and as you guys know, Saturday was just a rainstorm. So they had us wear suit and tie and dress, but there were people waiting out in that deluge for vans to take us to the event. Seemed kind of suspicious. So finally we got on the van, we went there, and it was literally drove through cornfields out to a nice country home. They had a tent in the backyard in the woods, one porta potty that you had to walk 50 feet of mud to get to. And it's just, that was not a group I wanted to be associated with. So my wife and I, she twisted her ankle.
2: Oh, wow.
1: Walking around.
2: Wow. So,
1: yeah, I mean, not bad. I mean, not bad. It's
2: fair to say this wasn't a win. You know, it's like, this is like a Twilight Zone, a Field of Dreams or something. If you build it, they will come.
1: We actually, my wife and I were joking on the way out there, Children of the Corn popped to mind.
2: Oh, good. Yeah.
0: Malachi.
2: I don't understand it. So tell us again, who were the hosts of this event?
1: Save Heritage Indiana.
2: Okay.
1: And I actually got to meet Commander Bovino, super nice guy, you know, decades of service to the country. Countless hours spent away from his family trying to enforce their immigration laws. And just from the time I met him, briefly got to speak with him, hell of a guy. And that was the main factor that motivated me to want to get involved with this because, you know, it was billed as actually the first stop on a big nationwide event. So I don't know if it was one of those that was just oversold or I didn't do enough homework, but, you know.
0: Yeah, and you mentioned it was out in a cornfield. It was originally scheduled for, what, Holland Park and Fishers. You and I talked a little bit via text, and you're like, I don't really know where this is at. I mean, when I find out, I'll let you know. And that goes along with what you're saying. Now, you say you regret kind of associating with the group. I want you to dig in that a little bit because, like you said, you liked the veteran and what he stood for.
2: Right.
0: You liked the idea of, yeah, we should all support deportation and supporting Americans. But what further than that kind of turned you off?
1: Just the whole lack of organization. You know, if you're going to do something that big and get a keynote speaker of the magnitude of Commander Bovino and suit and tie and dress for the women, you don't have it in a tent in a cornfield serving Jimmy John's in the middle of a rain.
2: Well, let me ask you this. Let me ask you this. What was the motivation for all this super secret squirrel silliness? Not telling everybody where it was, that, you know,
0: was it fear of protesters?
2: Yeah. I mean, why?
1: You guys find out, let me know. I don't know. I
2: mean,
1: we should be standing No, we should be standing up for what we believe in, not hiding behind it.
2: Correct. Absolutely.
0: Yeah, this needs to be something that all of our neighbors see. What happens is when you go to a tent in the middle of, as you described, BFE, now people can paint whatever propaganda. Oh, it's a Klan rally, or else they'd be out here in a public park, and it's hard to fight that.
2: Right. Well, we had heard here that, you know, we were
0: for those of you just joining, we're on with Indiana State Senator Jim Lucas. We're talking about the rally that took place.
1: State rep.
0: State rep.
2: Yeah, he has aspirations.
1: Come on, guys.
2: So Ryan Hedrick here in the news department was trying to, do his job and attend this event and report on it, and he was absolutely blockaded. They said they're working with a couple media sources directly, and they would not work with him whatsoever, which, I mean, can you think of a news source that was going to be more friendly? I didn't understand it. I tried to make a call. I couldn't get through to anybody to maybe help facilitate that. And we couldn't make that happen. And then to hear all this, it's still a bit shocking that it panned out this way, but at the same time, I'm like, okay, we kind of saw that coming.
0: Do you think anything was accomplished?
1: I don't know. If anything, I think they set themselves backwards. You know, by fair. What you just said, you leaving so much out there for speculation. Marine Corps veteran here, I believe to run it straight up the middle. Let people know where you stand. Yeah. If you truly believe in it, I mean, get up there and say why. Hey, this is what I believe, and this is why. But to be hiding like that and to be so secretive, especially, you know, some big dollar donors and stuff, and to have somebody of, you know, Commander Bovino's stature down here, I'm like, what the hell?
0: Yeah, it's
1: it was very frustrating.
0: There's a lot to be said about taking it out there, because the people that needed to hear what was being said, the people that needed to hear the speakers, the people that needed to see their neighbors who they like, that just feel differently, never got a chance to hear any of the speakers, never got a chance to hear why this is a good thing.
2: Let us ask you this. Is there audio visual to this event that's out there now?
1: Guys, we left before it even got started.
0: Wow.
1: Abdul had some stuff out there. I mean, as soon as we got there and saw a tent, walking around on the mulch that was laid quickly, hastily, and wife after she twisted her ankle, and I'm like, let's just go. Yeah. You know, this
2: wow,
1: isn't
2: so
1: for
2: you
1: us.
2: You never even spoke.
0: You knew it was going to suck when you showed up.
1: No, I had a good speech prepared and everything. That was the bummer. One of the better speeches I've ever had. And I looked at her and shrugged her shoulders, and she's like, she's a trooper. She's, I'll do whatever. And God love her.
2: Well, they bust you in a van, correct? So what was the look on the face of these folks when you're like, get me out of here?
1: I was just concerned about me and my wife. Yeah. I didn't know anybody there. You know, I tried to support what I thought was a good cause, and they have a good cause. Yep. It's just, I believe in supporting it in a different way.
0: So you had a whole speech written and never even gave it, just got out of there.
1: Oh, it was a beautiful speech. They would have been talking about this one for decades.
0: Well, you know what? Maybe you want to come in one day and give us that speech. Yeah. I think it needs to be heard. If it's beautiful. Listen, we're pro-immigration, but we're pro-do it the right way.
2: That's fact.
0: Yep. Thank you. Thank you.
1: That's the key, guys.
0: Go ahead.
1: Do it the right way. You know, it is an issue. I mean, this thing, the issue polls heavily. You know, in favor of people wanting our long-established immigration laws to be upheld and enforced. So why this is an issue, and to let the opposite side control the narrative, you know, let them shout and scream. But when the facts, reason, logic, when they're confronted with that, that's when they melt. So why we don't take our message to them head on is just infuriates me.
0: Yep, couldn't agree more.
2: Yes, 100%.
0: I do want to say thank you for your time, and let's coordinate, because I think the speech that you have to what you said, they're going to be thinking about it for a long time, and it needs to be heard. So we would like to coordinate getting that speech sometime, but we want to thank you for coming on and joining us this morning, and hope you have a great rest of your day.
1: Hey, my pleasure, and I look forward to those Ashholes episode, too.
0: Hey, yep. I appreciate it. It dropped today, so it's right there waiting for you.
1: Perfect. Take
0: awesome.
1: Care, guys.
0: Yep, you too. Hey, we are wrapping up hour two. The show is flying, BA.
2: Flying by.
0: Jeez, all right. Hey, I've been referencing this Bill Maher clip. It's the first one we're going to play, and you and I are going to argue about something.
2: shocker.
0: And I don't know who's right. It's probably me. But we'll let the YouTube chat choose. Come back to 93.1 WIBC. It's Jerry and Alvy.
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0: you get to join Jerry and Alvy on WIBC, and Bill Maher drops a banger. Welcome back to the show. So I've been referencing this clip
1: all morning,
0: and we need to really take the Democratic Socialists of America serious. And not just us. We can continue to talk about this, but as you stated earlier, the change needs to come from within the left.
2: Yeah, you always have to change from within. That's where sustainable growth happens, that's where sustainable change happens. The opposite of that is that we've always said that if our nation's ever defeated, it'll be defeated from within.
0: So here's Bill Maher, and he's talking to his audience, and I think this clip's a little bit longer than one that we typically play, but every word that he says, you need to listen to.
3: And finally, new rule, Donald Trump has told 1 trillion lies, but when he says the Democratic Socialists of America are actually communist, that's not one of them. And it's not hard to prove it, just by quoting the DSA and their candidates. J.D. Vance was on the show, and I told him that if the Democratic Party keeps going in the direction of the DSA, my vote was in play. And all I heard all vacation was, oh my God, you're a Republican now. No, that's not what I said. I said in play. And here's why. Because not a week goes by where I don't read about some newly chosen, exciting new face in the Democratic Party. And then when that face opens its mouth, the Communist Manifesto or some other crazy comes out. Again, let's just read the quotes. The DSA platform says you work as much as you are able and no more than needed. If that was any closer to Karl Marx's dictum, from each according to his abilities to each according to his needs, they'd be sued for plagiarism.
0: So, I mean, right there, he even goes in a little bit and he talks about somebody was running and they posted, we need to elect more communists. And everybody gasps.
2: Oh, they gasp. I mean, why? I mean, is the Kool-Aid that infectious?
0: I mean, in the spirit of Odyssey, it seems like the Trojan horse is the Democratic Party, full of communists on the inside.
2: It really is. I know so many liberals, Democrats, that I consider friends, and none of them think like that.
0: Yeah.
2: It's like if they get into this groupthink, this little echo chamber, and somebody says something, and none of them, the one thing that the Democrats and the liberals are, they're very loyal. They're very loyal to each other. The Republicans could honestly learn a lot from the Republicans are like piranhas. As soon as one looks weak, they attack the other one. But they need to start speaking truth to their own internal power. They got to call BS on BS.
0: And if you have somebody like Bill Maher saying, my vote is up for, is in play, that's huge. And how many other people are just like Bill Maher? And also, what kind of reach does Bill Maher have? So you have more reasonable people on the left going, yeah, it's moved a little too far for me.
2: I'll be honest, I'm so glad that he's brave enough to say all this stuff. You and I were talking off air. I've always said this, well, for a long time anyway. I think comedians walk point on ensuring our freedom of speech is there. They're going to push the envelope. They're going to go too far sometimes. They're going to have to dial it back. But they need to be given the opportunity to do that and come back so they can continue to stand vanguard for our freedom of speech. Well, we have to remember, Bill Maher's actually a comedian. And he's perfectly suited for this. And we need to support that.
0: Yeah, and I think one of the reasons Bill Maher is not afraid to say how he feels right now is because he's on his own show.
2: Right.
0: He's not on a late night show on a public broadcast system.
2: He's not being controlled by corporate talking heads from behind the pillars of the ivory tower.
0: We talked about Dana Bash earlier, and RFK called her a parrot. And how many times did you watch CNN and it said, thank you for watching, brought to you by Pharma. By Pfizer. Yeah. Or by Moderna. Right? Figure out who's paying the bills. That's who's telling the story. That's the end of hour two. Hour three starts off with some bangers. Our girl, Sophie Cunningham, was attacked, and we will not stand for it. Come right back to 93.1 WIBC. It's Jerry and Alvy.
4: 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Pat Sullivan here from WIBC, and I hate to break it to you, but fall will show up here before you know it, dragging 1,000 pounds of wet leaves behind it. 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
14: Coming up in 2 minutes from the Price Point Comfort Mitsubishi Electric Studios, a step up from an Indiana State Senator, you'll hear what he announced, why multiple people in Indianapolis are looking for places to stay, and you'll hear who was remembered over the weekend by hundreds of people. Those stories are coming up next right after Fox News. 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
15: A big reaction on Wall Street.
16: I'm Dave Anthony, Fox News. The Dow is surging up 570 points as President Trump says talks with Iran resumed today after he called off what he said would have been the biggest attack since World War II.
17: Overnight, Iran's President Masoud Pezeshkian posted to X about the memorandum of understanding that was reached earlier this year, saying in part, quote, "I believe this memorandum will be the center of gravity of our foreign relations in the future. We must strive to compel the enemy to remain committed to what it has signed. The security of the country, the region, and our allies will be enhanced by this memorandum."
16: Fox's Trey Yingst also reports from Tel Aviv.
17: International focus does remain on the Strait of Hormuz, where an explosion was heard this morning by a tanker, according to maritime tracking groups. Reports do indicate a new deal could see the strait open.

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3: Pledging new Senate direction. Mostly cloudy, you have a clear radar, and you've got 71 degrees in the Circle City. I'm Jake McDaniel. Here's what's trending at 11:02. Indiana State Senator Chris Garten announced President Pro Tem campaign, his campaign that is, while pledging decisive leadership. Current President Pro Tem Rod Bray announced Friday he won't seek re-election in the position. Garten says he intends to appoint State Senator Eric Cook as the majority floor leader. He added Cook is expected to be the driver of Indiana's conservative agenda for Hoosiers. Over 50 people are looking for a place to stay after a fire tore through an apartment building on Indy's east side Sunday night. Firefighters arrived at the scene for a reported kitchen fire and saw smoke from the building. That's when they started evacuating people living there. Firefighters put the fire out, and the fire damaged 20 apartments, leaving 40 adults and 15 kids without homes. Hundreds of people gathered in Randolph County Sunday to honor and say goodbye to Lynntown Marshal Brad Fisher, who was killed in the line of duty. Ryan Hedrick reports.
4: He was a man of God, a father, and a friend, said Travis Jones, a fellow police officer in the town of Lynn.
5: He told me if I wanted to be a police officer in Lynn, I had to be in shape. And I'm still in shape to this day. It's just round.
4: During services, his older brother Jason recalled how the pair loved the Chicago Cubs and started watching them in 1984, watching the games because of a fascination with announcer Harry Carey calling the action. Brad Fisher was 50 years old. Ryan Hedrick, 93 WIBC Mobile News.
3: A federal lawsuit against Central Indiana Teen Challenge says staff use psychological manipulation in family health emergencies to isolate kids who live there. Isabella Posch says facility leadership hid news regarding her mom's breast cancer diagnosis, choosing to weaponize the surgery during a disciplinary lecture.
6: Because their whole thing is past is in the past. Jesus helps you overcome. And like, so I'm sitting here wondering why she's bringing all this up to me. And she looks at me and she says, I hope you feel bad for that, because what if something happened to her? Your mom's on the table right now undergoing a double mastectomy for breast cancer.
3: Isabella was sent to her room and forbidden from calling her family to check if her mom survived. And you're paying an average of $3.60 a gallon of gas today, says AAA. I'm Jake McDaniel, on the level, on the go, and on WIBC.com. News time, 11:04. We got Jerry Lopez and Brian Alvey coming up in 1 minute.
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8: Y'all ready for this?

Our strategist James Carville from the Bayou. Pledged to leave the Democratic Party if far-left streamer Hassan Piker becomes a leading voice and argued an overwhelming majority of Democrats agree. He said, if he becomes a force in the Democratic Party, I'm out of here. I have no intention of ever being in the same political party with that guy. I can sit here and tell you for certain how this is going to turn out.

0: But one thing I can tell you right now is Hassan Piker and James Carville are not going to be in the same political party. One of us is going to leave. It might even have to be me. So these are now those leading voices on the left saying, I'm a liberal. I'm not a communist. Welcome back to WIBC. It's Jerry and Alvy, and it makes my heart smile to see that these people, listen, we can be Democrats, we can be independents, we can be libertarians, we can be conservatives, mm-hmm. but we're Americans, and right. what we are not is communists.
1: That's absolutely correct. And then I would also say that James Carville is no dummy. The guy's brilliant at what he does. He's been doing it for years at an unbelievably successful high level. I don't agree with it. I don't even think he's doing this based off of his own personal, you know, beliefs. I think he just sees that there's no good that's going to come of this. This is, they're literally lighting the fuse on their own internal bomb with this stuff. It's going to destroy the party. This is more of a pragmatic move for Carville than it is an ideological move.
0: Yeah, well, when we're talking about ideological moves, this next audio clip kind of upset me. So we have Caitlin Clark on our WNBA team, obviously, and we have Sophie Cunningham. And these players have found themselves in the political realm somehow. And the other day, this was this past weekend,
1: right.
0: there was a game in Portland, and Sophie Cunningham comes in the game, and all you hear is, boo, boo. They booed the heck out of her when she entered. Now, it is Portland, Stan, so I understand that.
1: Right.
0: Everybody's waving trans flags. I understand that. But you got a bunch of women booing a woman for standing up for women.
1: It
0: make sense, B.A.
1: I can't make it make sense because it makes as much sense as the hockey cleats. Yeah, it doesn't make any sense. And I just, you know, there's a big debate, online right now. It's like, what's the league called, Jerry?
0: The Women's National
1: Basketball. The Women's, yeah. WNBA, Women's National Basketball Association. They can't even figure that out.
0: Yeah, well.
1: No, the W now stands for whatever.
0: Yeah. So, the Indiana Fever, this is our own coach.
1: Yeah.
0: All right, this is Stephanie White. She's asked a very simple question, and her answer just doesn't sit right with
1: no.
0: me.
2: What is your stance on men or athletes who test as biological male participating in women's sports? What's your personal stance?
3: Yeah, I mean, I don't know that I would say that I'm educated enough from a scientific standpoint. I don't ever believe that exclusion is an answer. I just don't. I do think, when we think about various levels of sport, various governing bodies of sport and things that go into that, like I said, I'm not educated enough at the different levels. I know growing up, I played with the boys all the time.
2: So
3: there
2: weren't
3: girl sports.
2: Would you welcome a biological male in WNBA?
3: I don't know. When we talk about biological male and scientifically where we are, I think it's a totally different scenario. As I said, I'm not educated enough in terms of...
0: I can tell you something right now, right? I ain't played basketball in a while, but I think I got a better chance of making the WNBA than beating Chris Lytle.
1: Oh, I would agree with that on both ends of that equation.
0: Right?
1: Here's the thing. Let's give them what they say they want.
0: But LeBron James, if you're listening to us, if you're listening to us this morning, LeBron James, I know you just signed a 2-year deal for $8 million. You just want to get a ring. I encourage you to, when you retire, join the WNBA as Juwana Man and go win the dunk contest. Go do everything. And if they try to exclude you, well, then now we have our first real conversation. What happens when a legit basketball player goes and does that?
1: Well, what I want
0: he'll average 80 right
1: here's
0: now.
1: Here's what I want to say. Let's do a throwback. I want to pull... Let's go six. Let's go six because we're six man. Let's pull some retired 56-year-old NBA
0: players. Put Reggie out there.
1: Reggie, Shaquille O'Neal, Michael Jordan, yep. Charles Barkley, even the round mound of rebound. He real round now.
0: Yep.
1: Let's bring, dude, bring
0: Detlef Schrempf.
1: I'm just getting ready to say Detlef Schrempf. Yes, bring the old Pacer back.
0: Yeah.
1: You know what? Here's the thing. Let's bring the starting five.
0: You know what? Forget that. Give me Pike High School. Pike High School starting five.
1: The 2000. Starting the 2000, year 2000, starting five Pacers that went to the NBA Finals, eventually lost to the Lakers. I want that team.
0: Right now,
1: let's
0: though.
1: Field that team,
0: yeah.
1: Right now.
0: They'd win by a lot.
1: They don't lose a game.
0: Listen, something tells me that Lawrence North's basketball team would win. There is a difference.
1: It sounds like we're casting shade.
0: No, there is a difference, though. The male game is power, strength, brute force. Dudes get elbowed, and you got to deal with it. The WNBA, a lot of people don't watch because it doesn't have those exciting moments, right?
1: Well, but they get elbowed in the WNBA, but then they get a foul called on them for getting elbowed.
0: It's a very technical game, though, the WNBA. It's
1: fundamentals.
0: Yeah. So
1: that's why I enjoy it.
0: She's gotten caught up in this argument for standing up for women, which is crazy. And they played a game against Minnesota, and the coach wore a trans pride shirt to coach against the Fever, and listen to what ESPN says.
4: Well, we see Cheryl Reed wearing a shirt today in support of trans kids. Trans kids belong on the shirt. This is in the aftermath of Sophie Cunningham's recent comments. We actually saw Cheryl and Sophie speaking at center court pregame. And yesterday, Cheryl Reed spent a lot of time talking at length with the media about this topic.
5: I would encourage anyone to go and listen to Cheryl Reeves' comments. Incredibly thoughtful, easy to find online, and just encourage anyone to go.
0: I would encourage anybody to go listen to her comments. Very thoughtful. If anything is thoughtful, it's standing up for young women who have fought for generations to have their own space, to not be impeded by men. As a dad of four daughters, keep your beta male behind away from women's sports.
1: 100%. And here's the thing. So my wife asked me the other day, what do you want for your birthday? Because my birthday is this Wednesday. What do you want for your birthday? I got what I need. I buy what I want. I don't need gifts. So she said, she threw it out there. I'm like, that's a good idea. Let's go to a game. And it got down to her. She goes, you want me to get Indians tickets or WNBA tickets? And after all that, I told her, get me some Indian tickets. I love the Indians anyway.
0: Yep.
1: I want to support the Fever. I do. But when you got leadership like this that isn't leading, just the stupid comments, it's just, I can't do it.
0: Yeah, it's hard. But the people that seem to be able to do it, right? And this should open up a lot of eyes. Like we said, Bill Maher can give his opinion now that he's not paid by some big conglomerate.
1: He's not owned.
0: Athletes, you got to know who you are, right? Kobe can have an opinion. The 10th guy on the Pacers needs to keep his mouth shut. Well, this is Hall of Famer and legend Brian Urlacher, who is standing up for Sophie Cunningham.
6: Watch the WNBA. But I'm flipping through the channels the other night, and they're on. And I normally don't stop. I don't watch WNBA. I don't watch NBA. I'm done watching that. But she was on. Caitlin was on. I was like, they're on. I want to watch. It's unbelievable. She's so aggressive. She's fun to watch. I follow her on Instagram. She's got great, great stuff out there. And so she just says what's true. She says common sense thing. And she gets so much backlash. She's like, men should not be playing in women's sports. Why is that so? Like, contrary, I don't get it. I don't understand it. It's a simple statement. She stood by it. That's what I love about when people say things. Don't back down. If you say something, stand by it. And she said it. She backed it up. She's not backing down no matter how much heat she gets from certain people. It's an 80-20 issue. 80% of the country think it's true. 20% don't. The 20% is crushing her. Let them. Who cares? But I love that she didn't back down. I love everything she stands for. She plays hard. She's good. Don't watch WWE.
1: Yeah, I mean, he's spot on. He's absolutely right. But here's the thing. How many years is Sophie having a league now? About nine?
0: Yeah, she was on Phoenix, and she played other places.
1: She's not going to be playing basketball for several more years. I mean, she's doing really well right now. She's draining threes. I mean, she's unbelievable. She has a whole nother career ahead of her. I see her doing commentary.
0: Modeling.
1: She could do so much moving forward. She's still young. She's barely 30. I mean, she's got a whole lifetime ahead of her of being successful, and I think she knows that, and that's why she's just like, whatever. She's shrugging off all this nonsense.
0: Yeah, the problem is, they're MAGA darling, and it's like she just...
1: When does she ever invoke MAGA?
0: Never, never. Ever. But that's the problem. These ideological issues, I mean, listen, what is wrong with a woman standing up for young girls? That should be applauded. But instead, they're trying to paint her with a massive brush and just call her some MAGA cultist. So we're going to have this little conversation that we tried to have earlier. So there is a study that says, and here it is, Americans support banning social media for kids under 16. So Pew's research ran this study, or this poll. They said 6 out of 10 U.S. adults support banning kids from under 16 from social media. What say you, Brian Alvey, as a parent?
1: As a parent, I think parents need to do their job, man. I do not like encroaching on our freedoms based off of, you know, the greater good of security or anything that Nate. I mean, I think it's an overreach. It's an overstep. Parents need to do their job. Parents need to prevent their kids from getting into these social media platforms they don't belong in at the wrong age.
0: Sure. And I get your point, but I think that we have come to a point where we need to have some guardrails. And the problem with social media, as we all know, right? We came from social media. I made my name on social media. Right. Social media is the Wild West. And when I say Wild West, there's pornography on there openly, right, on everything from Facebook to Twitter to Instagram. And yes, parents, I am being serious. It's on Facebook.
1: Yeah.
0: It's on Instagram. It's on Snapchat. It's on all these things, right? And we protect kids from those things, right? And we put in age verifications. Heck, we even have age verification for those sites for adults now. Right. So I think that it's very smart. I think social media is really hurting our kids.
1: Yeah, I agree, but I just don't think I'm from the government, here to help. I don't think that helps. I mean, if a kid wants something, he's just going to Google it. I mean, he's going to find it. They're going to get it no matter what. I don't think shutting down social media because it just starts a slippery slope of a slide of government getting involved, sure, and stuff. I really feel like you need to let parents.
0: I understand
1: parents,
0: what you're saying, but
1: parent, please.
0: Can we agree that parents are not parenting for the most part?
1: For the most part, I 100% agree with that. We just disagree on whether that they should get involved now. And I know you make a good point about porn. Or what do we call it? You know, and because that is grooming. That's even more. That's, you know, we should be vigilant. That's against the law. Period.
0: Right.
1: You know,
0: but your child can pull up his phone and go on Facebook and look it up all day.
1: And he can do it with Google.
0: I think it's paramount.
1: I think the parents get on their phones and control them.
0: If you've ever been sad and scrolled on social media,
1: yeah,
0: after about 15 clicks, you'll be looking at the suicide hotline. The algorithm is dictating what your brain is doing, what it's thinking.
1: Right.
0: You and I have had conversations. Next thing I know, I have ads in there for things we talked about that I wasn't even on my phone for. So I think we have to be careful about social media manipulating our kids. There have not been a generation of more depressed kids with more things that they should be happy about.
1: Well, the algorithm, you're right. The algorithm is real. I mean, dude,
0: Maybe the government doesn't need to take it over, but the government needs a look at the algorithm to make sure that the algorithm is not purposely ruining our kids.
1: Well, that I
0: is
1: might,
0: that a compromise?
1: That I might go down the trail with you on that. Because I will say, like, I've looked up, you know, I want to buy my wife presents or something, like, you know, some shoes or a dress or something. And next thing you know, I'm getting all these female-oriented stuff in my algorithm. And my wife's like, what have you been looking at? And I'll show her, look. Remember what I bought you last month for your birthday? The algorithm is concerning.
0: Definitely. All right, we got more coming up. We are not done yet. Gen Con went down this weekend. Huge success, but also a huge mess. We'll get to that as soon as we return. 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This is Jerry and Alvey.
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0: Rain, rain, go away. Why are you in the building anyway? What happened this weekend at Gen Con that has people fuming, and did thousands of dollars in cards get ruined? We'll get into that here in just a sec. You're listening to 93.1. Jerry and Alvy driving the ship this morning, and Gen Con. Ever heard of it?
1: Oh, I've heard of it. Gen Con is a financial boom for this town when it comes into downtown Indianapolis. I mean, I'm glad our city hasn't screwed that up. I saw that video, Jerry, and that rain. I've been around commercial roofs and stuff for years and different business industries that I've been in, and I have never seen a total catastrophic failure like that without the roof actually just caving in.
0: Yeah.
1: That was crazy.
0: So this weekend, we had tens of thousands of people come downtown, as they typically do for Gen Con. One attendee called it, surprisingly, one giant nerd party, right? But Gen Con doesn't just leave when they leave the convention center. It spills out into the local businesses, the coffee shops, people on the corners playing games, eating food, hitting up our little local places like Good Games on Meridian Street.
1: Well, this Gen Con is an example as to exactly the point they made when they said we need to build big convention centers here. That convention alone, and we have a lot of amazing ones here in this town, they bring in so much money. And you're right, it's not just the event itself, because they filter out the hotel stays, that provide the sales tax, the innkeeper's tax, and all, and the food. We got our food and beverage taxes.
0: Ubers.
1: It is a financial boom every time they come into this town. And I hope we do whatever it takes, like fill potholes, to keep that thing here forever.
0: Yeah, so one of the employees at Good Game says, I don't necessarily know how many people are at Gen Con, but I can tell you by the amount of people that are coming into this store, it's a record breaker for us. He said, we're almost at about 1.5 times what we did last year.
1: What store was that?
0: This is Good Games on Meridian Street.
1: Oh, wow. Yeah.
0: Perfect location for a game store right there.
1: Yeah. He's making all his business once a year.
0: Right. So we talked about the rain, and I want you to listen to this clip. This is inside of the convention center.
17: Update. It's raining inside a lot. It's pouring. No one's safe.
1: And it wasn't even isolated to one spot. It was as if there was no roof and it was pouring outside. It just was. Everybody needs to go online and find this. It was unbelievably just, and then you pointed out something. We were talking about this when we were prepping for this show. the material, all the cards, the trading, all the valuables, all the collectibles and everything.
0: Comic books, ruined. All that stuff, yeah.
1: You said thousands. It may be more than that.
0: It probably will be. I mean, it's going to be a lot of money, right? When he says it wasn't just like a leak, it looked like somebody punctured holes in the whole ceiling all the way across.
1: The spaghetti strainer.
0: Literally raining inside, coming straight down. And you see people panicking, trying to move their cards and stuff. And really, think about it. We're not talking about basketballs and baseballs or shirts. We're talking about paper products.
1: Yes, paper products.
0: We're talking about cardboard. We're talking about card games. We're talking about board games. We're talking about comic books. We're talking about that kind of stuff.
1: Instantaneously destroys that
0: stuff. And how many of those people probably have insurance on that stuff, unfortunately?
1: Well, then they're going to get in a war. If they do have insurance, they're going to get in a war with insurance. Like, well, can you have your receipts? Can you prove it? The value is subjective. Is it really worth what you're saying it's worth? I feel sorry for anybody that lost any of their possessions in that. That's horrible. And then here comes the suit on the convention center. Yeah. I mean, it's going to be a mess bigger than the mess it already was.
0: Well, the convention center did release the following statement. They said, the water leaks we experienced on Saturday evening were a result of extreme amount of rainfall in a short period of time, damaging some of the original piping in our roof drainage system. Our initial focus was on ensuring the safety of guests and employees during a threat of the tornado, assisting exhibitors impacted by the water leaks, and addressing the damaged pipes. We have not received any reports of significant energy or significant damage to property of third parties. Once we address the damages, we can prevent further leaks in the immediate term. We will determine how the pipe damage occurred and what we need to do to ensure it doesn't happen in the future. As background, the Indiana Convention Center has undergone complete roof membrane replacement, completed in phases approximately over the past year and a half. This was part of the rigorous, regular schedule preventative maintenance at the ICC.
1: There is no way that was one pipe leaking in one or two places.
0: No, it was the whole roof.
1: It was literally pouring in that building. That was not a pipe leaking. No.
0: So we talked about Big Brother, and I want to just hit this real quick because this is kind of sketch. So a 22-year-old student teacher in Illinois sent a private Snapchat message to her boyfriend and her two roommates. A student walked up to her laptop, deleted her lesson plan, and then she typed in the group chat, "I should shoot him," with a gun emoji four times. Four people, her boyfriend, two roommates. An hour later, police walked into her school and arrested her. Here's what happened in between. Snapchat's AI scanned the private message, flagged it as a potential threat, automatically reported it to the FBI. The FBI reported to law enforcement. Deputies arrived at the school within an hour. She cooperated. She realized it was a bad joke. Police determined it wasn't a threat. Prosecutors reviewed, issued a disorderly conduct charge. She was released the next morning, and guess what? She lost her student teaching placement.
1: Delete Snapchat now.
0: The message was not even sent outside. It was a private group chat.
1: Delete Snapchat right now. Seriously.
0: I mean,
1: I told you about I got into a quote unquote argument with my AI app 2 weeks ago.
0: No, you always get into arguments.
1: I do.
0: AI. That's some inside baseball. This guy is always arguing with his AI app.
1: Here's the scary thing. It told me that I needed to start showing it respect.
0: Yikes.
1: Delete. Immediate delete. I'm seeing the T2 coming around the corner. Have you seen this boy? You know, nope. That honestly, that gave me a full stop, hard pause, and I immediately deleted my account. Gone.
0: We are wrapping up this segment, but we'll be back here shortly. Ben Affleck, man, said something that really made me happy. And if you're somebody who struggles with addiction, you'll want to hear this. P. Diddy has his release date moved, and somebody has gotten away with $88 million in Bitcoin. We'll tell you who. We'll be right back here on 93.1 WIBC. It's Jerry and Alvy.
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31: Trump claims talks, Iran counters. I'm Jake McDaniel. Here's what's trending at 11:30. Iran is pushing back on President Trump, saying peace talks are set to start today. Trump said he held off on new military strikes on Iran, so negotiations could go on. Iran now says it's holding talks with Oman, its neighbor across the Strait of Hormuz. A professor is weighing in on how parents can help manage screen time for their kids. Amanda Rumsey trains mental health counselors.
32: It's not that the screen time itself is bad, but it's how to manage it when it's taking away from things like sleep, social interaction, and other things that are part of normal childhood development.
31: She urges parents to make sure screen time doesn't affect their kids' sleep, and they can tell their children to do activities that don't involve screens. And the Indiana Fever lost to the Minnesota Lynx 108-100 Sunday. On the level, on the go, and on WIBC.com.

0: body racist and somehow standing up for women. Has Sophie Cunningham in the crosshairs of people saying she doesn't like black people? We'll get into that here in a little bit. Welcome back to 93.1 WIBC. It's Jerry and Alvy. And you heard me tell a little story about somebody who got away with $88 million in stolen Bitcoin. The reason this is a, well, it's obviously a huge problem, but Bitcoin was supposed to be safe. Bitcoin was supposed to be untrackable. It was supposed to be something that people can use for peer-to-peer. Supposed to protect us from digital currency, digital banking. You know, one Bitcoin is the same Bitcoin in Africa as it is in Europe, as it is in the UK, as it is in Cuba.
1: Universal currency.
0: It's universal currency, right? So let me just tell you a little bit. So there are cold wallets, and a cold wallet is when you store your own Bitcoin. Let's call it a USB. You have a USB tape, and you have your own Bitcoin. That's a cold wallet. Most people keep their Bitcoin on sites.
1: Mm-hmm.
0: So you have Coinbase or you have some other conglomerate that has a wallet that you store your things on. Now, a cold wallet is the safest way to do it, but you can also lose all your stuff. Right. The other way is less safe because if I have to attack one business, you're hit, but at least somebody's the custodian of your coins. So in this case, Bitcoin stolen from a cold card hardware wallet attack. So this is an attack on a custodian of other people's coins.
1: Okay.
0: An attacker drained 1,196 Bitcoin addresses in 41 minutes. This is July 30. Taking 1,082.65 Bitcoin worth about $88 million. Galaxy Research mapped the sweep and tied it to a firmware flaw in ColdCard, the Bitcoin-only hardware wallet made by a Canadian firm, CoinKite. CoinKite shipped emergency firmware for every affected model and released it on July 31st, but installing it does not repair an existing seed. CoinKite tells owners with exposed seeds to generate a new one-patch firm and move their coins. This is crazy.
1: I don't want anything to do with it. I really don't. I looked at it. I played a little bit with some of it, and you know, and I, to me, playing with that on my little freaking app on my phone with like my little stock app that I play with, it's gambling. That's all it is.
0: Yeah, I mean, I definitely am involved in crypto. I know Jaden is too, but it's a long time gamble, right?
1: If I lose this, I lose this. Yeah. You know, I've already written it off. So if I make a profit, awesome. If I don't, I've already whatever. And I just, man, it's a tangible thing for me. If I can't tangibly hold it, like, see, I don't know. I'm just old school. my stuff's in coffee cans buried all over the place. And if you come looking for it, good luck, because that's going to be my target practice. So I just don't buy, here's a pun, I just don't buy into this digital currency. Call me an old curmudgeon. I just don't want anything to do with it. I think it doesn't end well. And I think this story that you just shared with us, 88 million reasons as to why I'm exactly right. It didn't end well, did it?
0: Yeah. So I know the stock of Bitcoin now has dropped because of this, as expected. Yeah. Sitting around $63,000 per coin. Uh-huh. It was up past 100 there like a year ago.
1: And do they have any idea who did this?
0: Not yet.
1: Maybe it's an internal thing. Maybe like, hey, let's wipe out our own customers.
0: I mean, if I'm the government, why wouldn't I take your Bitcoin?
1: It just seems so easy to just swipe everybody's net worth. I just don't trust it.
0: Yeah.
1: I don't like the banks.
0: Imagine not having one. They can just take your stuff.
1: Yeah.
0: So this is a very good clip. Kind of comes out of nowhere, but I thought it was very important to pass along to everybody. And honestly, I'd like to hear from Matt Baer and Ryan Hendrick on this because they had their supporting sobriety podcast, and they were nominated for a Marconi Award, I believe. But here is Ben Affleck talking about how to overcome addiction.
2: And I hate to say it, but the cure for addiction, the only cure I've seen, and not like these overpriced rehabs or a lot of these fraudulent fixes that are sold to people. They're good people who will support you. Alcoholics Anonymous, I think by and large, is a good organization. It's not the only one. The cure for addiction is suffering. You suffer enough that something inside you goes, I'm done. And I'm like lucky because I hit that point before I lost really the things that were the most important. Not my career or money, but it was my relationship with my kids. And when I felt as if it impacted them, I recognized it, It was the worst day of my life. I made amends. And I for a while, I thought maybe this is temporary. Maybe this feeling is going to go away. But since that day, I swear to Christ, I have not ever wanted to drink once.
1: You know, I agree with 98.9% of that, because I don't think all things are for all people. I don't think everybody's the same. And I know some people that have hit bottom. They've recognized that they are suffering tremendously, but they still end up going back because there's just something more to it for them. And I don't think we have the
3: trauma they're trying to cover up.
1: If we had the absolute answer, we would solve all this, right? I think it's not. That's, I think by and large, he's absolutely accurate for most. I think there's more to it for some. It just, I was blessed, man. I've never suffered from addiction. I've had issues in my lifetime where I was going a little too hard in the bottle.
3: Yep.
1: And, you know, and I just had to look myself in the mirror and fix that. But
3: have you ever stopped drinking? Or you smoke cigars, you don't smoke cigarettes. You ever have a behavior that you did? That was legal or whatever,
1: right?
3: But you're like, man, I just want to stop for 30 days just to do it.
1: Absolutely, and I've done that.
3: I'm thinking about doing like a dry August just to do it, dude.
1: Well, I do the sober October a lot of times, and I always give up booze. Not always. I didn't last year
3: for Lent.
1: For Lent,
3: yeah.
1: And I don't take Sundays off. I go straight through 40 days, 40 nights. I figure Noah could float it. I can float it, so to speak. And I just do that, you know, just it's an act of discipline. And then and on top of that, especially during Lent, it's an act of showing respect. I mean, if he could make the ultimate sacrifice for me, I could sacrifice that.
3: Yeah.
1: But I was blessed that I don't have that gene that turns me into an alcohol or however that works. I'm blessed. Sure. There's some people that struggle with that. And I have nothing but empathy for those folks. To see somebody like Matt Bear, because he spoke public about his struggle.
3: It's a big deal.
1: I mean, I just look at him as such a powerful human being for him to be where he is now. And that was a gut, similar to what Ben Affleck just said. He had to dig deep. Yeah. He did that on his own. That was of his own accord. I'm sure he had a help along the way, but what a powerful human being to be able to do that.
3: It's a big deal. It's you know, for me, stopping things like that is more of a mental health thing to me, right?
1: Sure.
3: Like, sometimes I need to remind myself that the guy upstairs is not me.
1: Yeah.
3: That guy upstairs has been setting me up for failure my whole life.
1: Yeah.
3: He keeps me anxious. He keeps me worried. I tell him I don't want to smoke, and he goes, yeah, you do. I don't want to drink today. He says, yeah, you do. I say, man, I hate running. I don't want to run today. He goes, well, then let's not run. So there for a while, I went running every single day just so I can – and I hated it. Hate running.
1: Yeah,
3: but that's
1: too.
3: Why I did it, because the guy upstairs said, we're not running. And I said, listen here, bud, you don't run this. So, Kev, hit me with some mood music.

0: P. Diddy, who's serving a 50-month sentence for prostitution-related charges, has been scheduled to be released on January 24th, 2028. His initial release date was June 4th, 2028, but it's been moved up several times, as recently as June 15th. Records listed his release date as February 23rd, now up to January 4th. The news comes after reports that he was placed in solitary confinement following a fight. We'll see what happens with that, but what a crazy situation. He was sentenced in October to 4 years and 2 months in federal custody after being convicted of transporting people across state lines for sexual encounters. He was acquitted of sex trafficking and racketeering charges that carried a potential life sentence. But yeah, he is due to be released on January the 24th. Who cares, right? Screw it.
1: No, I do care. I really do care. Because
0: I care about the victims.
1: Yeah. I do not think the victims that he has had throughout the wake of his existence did not get true justice. Yeah, they really didn't.
0: And part of me wonders if they gave him that time frame. So Cassie that he was married to, I don't know her last name. I think she's Latina, but she was an artist. The one that you saw the video where he threw on the ground. She has since left the country. And yeah. I wonder if they know, because of Diddy's reach and money, that these victims need to be worried, and they gave them time to get away before this idiot gets out of jail.
1: No, I wholly agree. And I think it's sad. And it puts somebody who is just a super predator.
0: Yeah.
1: A serial predator.
0: No better way to say that.
1: Back walking amongst us again. I mean, you know what? While he was still alive, why don't you just release Charles Manson and everybody else? It's so bad.
0: So I always thought that P. Diddy was the Epstein of music.
1: Yeah. That's
0: right. You had Epstein, that was politics, and you had Diddy, that was music. They all had tapes, and everybody had dirty laundry on each other. But who else was arrested besides those two people? Nobody.
1: Yeah, nobody. And I will say this. I think this is a glowing example as to why we do not have adequate punishments on the books for people that commit sexual assault.
0: Yeah.
1: We don't. What did Florida do recently? They put it on the table for the death sentence, and there's a couple other cases. If it's going to be on the books and we're going to use it.
0: Crimes against children in Florida. They're like, you're available for death sentence.
1: Sexual assault. I always say sexual assault is really the worst thing you could do to another human being. Above murder almost, because they have to live with the sexual assault. They don't have to live with the murder. They're gone. They're it's so bad.
0: Well, another thing that's bad is now people are not, the Sophie Cunningham story should just be, like you said, 80-20, not even 90-10. Well, now they're trying to call her racist because she's standing up for women. We'll give you the details on that. We're going to be wrapping this up, but we're still going to have fun. Come back to 93.1 WIBC. It's Jerry and Alvy.
2: Hammer and Nigel show back at it this afternoon. We'll have a big weekend recap. We'll check the crime index. Guy Relford will join us. Let's have a Monday.
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0: this morning. As a reminder, we will be back every day this week. So make sure you come back and join us tomorrow. But let's put a little bow tie on top of today's show.
1: I like it. Let's do it.
0: Sophie Cunningham is now being accused of racist in the latest article out of The Guardian. Says Cunningham is now in the act of accepting the role as the right's anti-black, anti-transgender, culture war ambassador, the role originally intended for Clark. Cunningham's most moment arrives with two fundamental differences. The first is that she does not represent the politics of change, but the politics of reinforcement. The WNBA does not have a racial program. It is not fighting a cultural war, but a civil one. Navigating the seismic reality that the price of the league's increased revenues and popularity will be on the arrival of men is bro culture. It's hetero lens that consumes sports largely through objectifying women. Like all entrenched powers, men don't share, they take. And it finishes with this. With mainstream money comes the mainstream language, and its accompanying racism and misogyny. Her whiteness sells. Her whiteness and straightness in a time of nationwide anti-blackness and homophobia sell even more. Cunningham doesn't fight it. She bathes in it. That's a real article from The Guardian.
1: The garbage in. Garbage in, garbage
0: I mean,
1: out,
0: come on, racist. She didn't say I'm here to support white girls.
1: No, I want to ask you, brother.
0: What?
1: So, you are a person of color.
0: 100% Cuban.
1: You read everything that was put out there.
0: Yeah.
1: Where did she even... We've heard all about...
0: She's fighting for...
1: Where did she talk about black people?
0: She's fighting for my daughter. She's not fighting for white kids.
1: But where did she even touch on race
0: she didn't.
1: At all?
0: She said, boys don't belong.
1: Am I just because I'm viewing this from my position of privilege, missing this?
0: Thank you for admitting that.
1: Yes. You look at my taxes, not privilege. No, but I'm asking
0: because
1: you,
0: there's no good argument.
1: You don't
0: when
1: there, see
0: when
1: it.
0: There's not a good argument, the left calls you racist. It's hard to fight. That's what the game plan is every time.
1: Now let me ask you this, because this is obviously another futile excuse. It's pointless. It's empty. It's stupid. Is this a good thing that they just keep leaning into it because they've cried wolf so much that everybody's just going to start ignoring it?
0: It's only a good thing if people like you and I and other and people of color stand up and go, nah, it's not about race. This is about girls. That's who's got to make these arguments. When they say it's racist, we need people that don't look like the person that made the comment.
1: Well, I would also say leadership-wise, people on her team, especially
0: her damn coach.
1: Why is her coach not saying, hey, how dare you call her racist? How dare you?
0: Hey, we have just a couple minutes left, but I do want to thank you for bringing in Long's Donuts today. For those of you that are unaware of Jerry Lopez's eating habits, head over to Facebook, look for Those Ash Holes, and you will see a very tasty treat that I made myself this morning.
1: You are a culinary psychopath. So I brought in Long's Donuts this morning. Jerry and I were talking, and it's on my way here because I live down south, and I'm stopping at Long's Donuts, and he said, go for it. Let's have some. So I brought some for everybody at WIBC, hooked them up, threw them in the break room, said, here's some Long's Donuts. And at the same, what we're trying to do is support local. If you guys aren't aware, we talked about it a couple weeks ago. Long's Donut is struggling right now with the traffic issue. They on their original location on West 16th Street, they shut down the bridge there entirely for a long time, and it's impacting their business negatively. They've got the two locations, that one and the one on Southport Road. Go to either one of them. It all goes to the same bank account, right? So I picked up some donuts, brought them in. I actually ran into Chief of Police, Southport Police Chief Tom Vaughn. Got to shoot the breeze with him for a second. But, you know, I brought those donuts in because I knew I'd make my buddy happy. You know, and I'm not a big sweet tooth, but I am a sucker for my traditional glazed yeast donut from Long's Bakery. But I knew Jerry would love them, and he did. He loved all half dozen he murdered.
0: And like a true Cuban, I invented something.
1: Yes, you did.
0: Head over to my Facebook, Jerry Lopez, and check out, hey, Indiana State Fair. Feel free to borrow my idea, baby.
1: Cool Ranch Donuts.
0: Get after it.
1: All right.
0: It's been a great morning. Hey, we got you started. Now it's up to you to kick the rest of the day's butt. We'll be back tomorrow on WIBC. You've been listening to Jerry and Alvy.

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20: They are agreeing to back him. Mostly sunny skies, currently 74 in downtown Indianapolis. Temperatures rising to 83 this afternoon. Good afternoon, I'm Jarrett Lewis. Here's what's trending at 12 noon. The acting attorney general now appears to have the votes to be confirmed by the Senate after striking a deal to terminate a controversial anti-weaponization fund.
21: Republicans John Cornyn and Tom Tillis are now signaling support to confirm acting attorney general Todd Blanche later this week. The two were among holdouts demanding written commitments from the Justice Department to end a $1.8 billion weaponization fund created as part of a settlement between President President Trump and the IRS. The fund was intended to compensate individuals who believed they were unfairly targeted or prosecuted by the Justice Department during the Biden administration.
20: Fox's Jared Halpern reporting from the White House. A fatal shooting taking place at an In-N-Out restaurant in Idaho over the weekend. Here's Fox's Max Gordon.
6: Three people are dead and seven others were injured after this shooting. As the police chief said, we still don't know why the shooter decided to attack. That's still under investigation. But what we do know is that two people tried to stop the shooting as it happened, an off-duty state trooper and a civilian. The civilian, identified by local media as 35-year-old Jordan Salinas. According to reporting from the Idaho Statesman, Salinas instinctively ran toward the gunfire, drawing a semi-automatic pistol and fired on the mass shooter.
20: The incident remains under investigation. Tension continues to rise between the U.S. and Iran around the Strait of Hormuz. President Trump calling on Iran to restore full traffic through the strait while threatening military action.

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1: Tracy Richardson, who lives in Hamilton County, says outside groups shouldn't push that type of messaging in Fishers.
2: This is the people that we have welcomed into our community, and they are coming in and trying to push their agenda, and I don't agree, and I needed to step up.
1: The event was moved at the last minute to Greenfield. Organizers with Fishers Resist said they plan to keep standing up against anything that makes their neighbors feel unsafe. More than a year after an Indianapolis man died from a drug overdose, police arresting the person they believe supplied the drug. IMPD's Overdose Death Task Force, with help from the U.S. Marshals Service, arrested 34-year-old Aaron Woodburn last week. In July of last year, officers found 68-year-old Daniel Patterson unresponsive inside a pickup truck at a storage facility near South Emerson Avenue and East Southport Road. An autopsy later confirmed Patterson died from an overdose. Investigators say they eventually identified the person that they believe provided those drugs that led to Patterson's death. The Marion County Coroner's Office says 318 people in the county died from overdoses last year. 55 people in Beech Grove are without a home after their apartment caught on fire. 15 of the people are kids. The Indianapolis Fire Department had crews respond to the Diplomat Apartments in the 2400 block of Albany Street on a report of a kitchen fire on the third floor of the building. The complex was evacuated in 15 minutes. Firefighters said 20 units were affected, and it's unclear if there were any serious injuries. Losing their win streak and testing the new car nearby. Those stories and more next on 93 WIBC.
3: Coming up on Tony Katz today, no attacks on Iran, but all the attacks on Sophie Cunningham and what is going on with the Japanese economy. A lot of stuff after the news at noon on 93 WIBC.
1: Also, hundreds of people gathering in Randolph County on Sunday to honor and say goodbye to Lynn Town Marshal Brad Fisher, who was killed in the line of duty. Here's Ryan Hedrick.
4: He was a man of God, a father, and a friend, said Travis Jones, a fellow police officer in the town of Lynn.
5: He told me if I wanted to be a police officer in Lynn, I had to be in shape. And I'm still in shape to this day. It's just round.
4: During services, his older brother Jason recalled how the pair loved the Chicago Cubs and started watching them in 1984, watching the games because of a fascination with announcer Harry Carey calling the action. Brad Fisher was 50 years old. Ryan Hedrick, 93 WIBC, Mobile News.
1: Former residents of Central Indiana Teen Challenge are detailing severe isolation practices as a federal lawsuit against the nonprofit moves forward. Jonet Cruz reports.
6: Court documents say the Lebanon facility generated $3.4 million in annual revenue while subjecting minor girls to extreme conditions. Survivor Haven Murdoch says staff routinely locked teenagers in carpeted isolation cells for minor infractions.
7: So there was a safe room. It was really just a blank room, and the walls had like carpet on them. There were some scriptures written on, and they would just lock you in there. Girls were put in there for really stupid reasons. So I was placed in there multiple times, the longest time being a month.
6: Defense attorneys representing Central Indiana Teen Challenge have denied all accusations in federal court filings. Jonet Cruz, 93 WIBC Mobile News.
1: The Indiana Fever losing to the Minnesota Lynx on Sunday, 108-100, ending their five-game win streak. Indiana is now 19-11 and will return home to play the Aces on Thursday. And testing of the new IR28 Dallara IndyCar over the weekend at the Indianapolis Motor Speedway. Alexander Rossi and Alex Palou both turned laps on the IMS road course. I'm Jarrett Lewis on The Level, on the go, and on WIBC.com. It's time for Tony Katz today.
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with Iran, and now there's peace in our time. Hold on. I've heard that before. I have a hard time trusting guys named Neville. It's a occupational hazard, I guess. 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Facebook, Tony Katz Radio. On Twitter, also known as X, you find it at Tony Katz. It's not a deal. It's not a deal. I don't know what we're thinking, what we

0: what we actually believe here. But what if I'm wrong? And I had to ask myself that question earlier. You take a look at what has just happened with, we're going to open up the Strait of Hormuz and Iran agrees to this and Iran agrees to that. And you say to yourself, Iran doesn't agree to anything. How can Iran possibly agree to anything? Iran can't agree because Iran doesn't have control. The IRGC has control. Any amount of leadership you want to talk about, you could talk about it from now until the end of time. They don't have control. The foreign minister doesn't have control. The president doesn't have control. The Ayatollah doesn't have control because the Ayatollah clearly has no control. I don't believe the Ayatollah is alive, by the way. The old Ayatollah is dead. The new Ayatollah, I don't think, is alive either. Any conversation they have, these are fraudster people. So why would I trust them? No, I would put forth to you that there is no top leadership. And the top leadership that may exist has no control of the Islamic Revolutionary Guard Corps. And I put forth to you that the Islamic Revolutionary Guard Corps has no connection to each other. None whatsoever. Zero connection to each other. They are acting independently. They are acting in their own self-interest, and they are acting, well, as radical ideologues would act. They want destruction. We understand the rational mind that they want no deal whatsoever. Anybody who thinks that Iran wants a deal is out of their head. Iran wants destruction of Western civilization. Period. End of discussion. We can move on from that. But I had to ask myself a question. What is it that I'm looking at? What is it that we are all seeing? What is it that we are all dealing with here? What started this? Well, what started this was a nonstop bombardment campaign that then led to, hey, they asked us not to, and they're going to make a deal, and we get a memorandum of understanding. The memorandum of understanding, as we said, was nonsense. We said it from the beginning. There was nothing there that was legitimate, nothing there that was real, nothing there that we should hang our hat on. Move on. Move on. Now, some people said, well, the memorandum of understanding allows them to get a lot of money, so it's not nothing. That's legitimate. I thought that was a legitimate argument, that what happens in this memorandum of understanding is that they're able to get access to cash because we're going to take off the economic blockade, allowing them to sell oil, billions of dollars. We shouldn't allow them a single dime. Let them starve economically. And then what do? They screw it all up. They screw it all up because how could they not screw it all up? This is who they are. This is what they do. They can't make a deal. Deals mean they can't do what they want, which is destroy Western civilization and bring about Islam across the globe. This is the desire. You say to me, Tony, there are other Islamic nations that they're attacking. Don't we understand that that part is inconsequential? Of course they'll attack other Islamic nations. They'll decide that that one isn't doing it right and that one isn't doing it right. No one ever discusses the Sunni-Shia fights, etc. I shouldn't say no one, not enough people. So the MOU gets blown up, and so what do we start doing? We put back the economic blockade, and then bam, pow, ping. It's like Batman meets Joe Pesci. We're knocking the snot out of people. Things are blowing up, getting destroyed. And then you hear that President Trump is willing to go all the way. He's willing to knock out the desalinization plants. He's willing to knock out the power plants. He's willing to knock out the bridges. He's willing to knock out infrastructure. He's willing to cripple the region. I'm willing to make a deal, and then you don't make a deal? Ho, ho, ho, ho, ho. I'm not putting up with that. And that led to this talk before the weekend. He was getting them harder than ever before. But what happened? Well, magically, I say magically because we have all seen this story numerous times. Magically, what happens is that all of the neighboring countries, they came to the president And they said, let's not. Let's not have you do this and take out this and take out that and take out the other. And we'll get Iran to the table, and Iran will come to the table, and the Strait of Hormuz will be open for 60 days, and you'll see oil prices go down, and this will be great. And Iran says, we'll make the deal, and the Israelis seem fine with the deal. The president writing that the country of Israel joins me in this commitment of the immediate, complete, and total opening of the Strait of Hormuz and an end to Iran's nuclear threat. Based on this request, I have agreed, writes the president, for the future benefit of the world and likewise the survival of a successful and prosperous Iran to cancel the attack. And the decision is contingent on the parties being able to, quote, rapidly make a deal. It's at that moment I first tweeted out, if you follow me on X, I said, deja vu all over again. We've been down this road. But something is different. What in the world is different? It's like Malcolm Gladwell's blink. Like, I know it's different, but I don't know what it is. And maybe it's not different. Maybe I'm different. Something is different in this. And I stopped myself and I said, what is it that I'm looking at here? This makes no sense. This is the same old stuff, the same old song and dance. Why would you believe it? And I read and I'm looking and I'm paying attention to this one, that one, the other one. And I said to myself, perhaps what is different here? And I ask you only, not necessarily for agreement, but at least the acceptance of what is possible. I say to myself, what if I'm looking at this all wrong? And what if I'm looking at the deal all wrong? What if no one is trying to make a deal with the Iranian regime? I am accurate in my assessment. I would take this on with anybody, anywhere, at any time. The Iranian so-called leadership doesn't exist. It has no control over the IRGC. None whatsoever. The IRGC is acting as independent factions. Not one group of the IRGC or faction of the IRGC having any level of control or even connection with another. Everyone acting in their own self-interest for their own ideological goals, whether that is dollars or whether that is a caliphate, right? So everybody is acting the way they want to act. You can't make a deal with the IRGC at all. The leadership has no control of the IRGC, so a deal with them is meaningless. What if that's not where the deal is? Follow me here. I don't say I've got it perfect. I am asking a question of whether or not I'm on to something. And I know you're used to a lot of guys on radio always saying that they've got this and they know that and they're the experts. Oh, they're sure. It's like the influencer class. They're an expert on this thing until social media is talking about something else 2 days from now, and then they're an expert on that thing. Boring as hell. What if the deal that is being made has nothing to do with Iran? And it has to do with Saudi Arabia, the UAE, Bahrain, Jordan, etc. What if that's the deal? I discuss ending the regime. I'm a believer in regime change. I get that some people disagree with me. I believe that's the only way this group can be handled. We have discussed that when the U.S. hits Iran, Iran doesn't hit Israel. No, what Iran does is Iran hits everybody else around them. They hit their so-called allies, friends, like-minded brethren, at least if you want to talk about being Muslim or Islamists. Not in every case, in some cases, Islamist. And you say, why would they hit those people? Well, the answer is you hit these people so they will put pressure on the United States to stop bombing them. Hey, you're hitting Iran. Iran's hitting us. Would you please stop hitting them so they would stop hitting us? They are trying to engage their own level of protection. And Iran being more and more backed into a corner, what will an animal do backed into a corner? It will lash out. You knew this without me telling you. So what other lash outs are going to happen? You think it's just going to be hitting U.S. bases in Jordan? No, no, no. It's going to be going after their critical infrastructure. Iran can still do this. It's a great example, by the way, messaging of, if you think that Iran is bad now, is a problem now, can still engage in threats now, can still try and decide the landscape now, imagine what happens if they had a nuclear weapon. You have to be out of your mind to think that letting Iran get close to a nuclear weapon or thinking about a nuclear weapon is okay. You have to be certifiably insane. Oh, hi, Marjorie Taylor Greene. How you doing? No, I wasn't really talking about you. I was just talking about people who are criminally insane. I see where you can be confused. You cannot let them get close. You can't. Now, I do agree that Iran has been at war with us for 47 years. We don't have to be at war with Iran. Iran is at war with us. So what idea could we possibly have of saying, they're not a threat to us, they're not a problem to us. Oh, it's no big deal. It's some of the most embarrassing, childlike, silly talk I have ever witnessed. Oh, hey, Tucker. No, I was talking about childlike, silly talk. But I see where you could have thought I was talking about you. I miss you. Don't know what happens. I hope you figure it out. So what if the deal goes like this? These other nations don't want to get hit. They don't want to have any threat to their critical infrastructure. They need another way. We start with Major Mike Lyons, retired United States Army military analyst, who you hear on the show very, very often, talking about the idea of siege. He said we need a siege, the economic blockade, keeping them locked in, letting them fall apart, feeling the economic crunch, and you should continue the bombing. That's what he said. But what if you have this? You keep up the economic blockades. You don't allow them to sell any oil. You don't allow any money to get to the terrorist groups. You don't allow them to function. They slowly start to crack under that pressure. You stop the bombing so Iran will stop the bombing. But you say to Saudi Arabia, to Bahrain, to the UAE, to Jordan, what's in it for us? What do we get? What if that's the way the deal goes? Now, we can have a real deep conversation about what do we get. I can give a couple suggestions. I don't have the answer. I can give a couple of ideas. Number one, the commitment of troops to go into Iran to end the IRGC. Saudi troops, UAE troops, Bahrain troops, Jordanian troops. They go in. Maybe they work with the Kurds. Maybe it's about them putting up the money to get the guns to the Kurds so the Kurds can take out the IRGC and the people can rise up. Maybe it's oil. We already see cracks and divisions amongst OPEC. We already see these changes happening from nations that want to make their money now, and they don't want to have to wait it out 20 or 30 years, and they don't want other people out there deciding what the cost of oil should be. So it could be oil. It could be troops. And it could be that I'm wrong about both. Because less than an hour from when I started talking, President Trump put out on Truth Social, oh, crap. Iranian leadership is unbelievably duplicitous. They ask for a meeting. Some would say beg. Talks begin with more scheduled in the immediate future, and they say openly and proudly that they're not having any discussions, that nothing is being talked about, and they're only dealing with Oman. Then they go on to give their usual blather in saying the Strait of Hormuz will be operated powerfully by them when it is already completely controlled by the United States Navy and our blockade, or as some say, the United States Wall of Steel. I have not heard anybody say United States Wall of Steel. That's awesome. Quote, nothing gets through to Iran unless we want it to, and nothing will get through unless a deal or total surrender is accomplished. Now, he hasn't said the words. I want to make sure I'm clear on this. Someone double check me. Beth in the chat, get on it. He hasn't said the words total surrender in a while. That was talk in the beginning. He hasn't said that in a while. Nothing will get through, writes President Trump, unless a deal or total surrender is accomplished. Quote, whether Iran wants to admit it or not, we are, in fact, talking of a solution to a problem that they have caused for decades. It is very simple. Iran will never have a nuclear weapon. Thank you for your attention to this matter, President Donald J. Trump. Maybe that just takes my entire conversation and throws it away. Maybe it proves the conversation true. We are, in fact, talking of a solution to a problem that they have caused for decades. He could be talking about it with the Iranians or whoever in the Iranian government. He could be talking about it with others. He could be talking to two different groups of people at the same time. I don't know if I'm right, but I don't think I'm wrong. Who said the deal had to be with Iran? Maybe that is where the real deal making is. I'm Tony Katz, and this is Tony Katz Today.
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4: But an ongoing line of heavy thunderstorms that has prompted the severe thunderstorm warnings across the entire city of Indianapolis.
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0: So what happened with Morocco and this Spanish city-state, if you will, which I have still not ever heard pronounced? I've only read it. I took off a couple of days. Tony Katz today. Good to be with you. Went up to Chicago, caught a White Sox game, almost cut off my finger. That's a true story. I got my finger caught in a car door. When I was a teenager, I think it was, maybe I was 20, I got my whole hand caught in a car door. Literally, it closed. I was just sitting there, and someone closed the door, and boom. And it hurt, but nothing got broken, nothing got cut. This, I was talking to my oldest, and we were going to the game, and I was doing this, and I was throwing something, and I'm moving things around. Wait, I'm going to need that, and boom, caught the finger. And I caught the finger, and my oldest like, "You all right?" I'm like, "I need 1 minute. Leave me alone." Because I just needed to be like, "I can't believe I did that. How embarrassing that I did." And we're in this parking lot of this like hot dog stand where we parked near Wright Field, which used to be Comiskey, and no one calls things what they are anymore. It's pathetic. And so I'm like, "Oh." And I look at the top of the finger, and the top of the finger is cut. It's starting to bleed. I'm like, "Son of a mutt." Keep your calm, Tony. You've got Band-Aids in the car. You know you do. Get it done. So I go into the car. I toss my sunglasses onto the roof, the hood of the car. I open up the door, and I put my hand down to look for the Band-Aids. So I put the left hand down where I've cut myself, right, left pointer finger, and I go to reach, and I slip. And I realize I didn't just cut myself from the top. Cut myself underneath. It's a real cut, ladies and gentlemen. It was not great. I slid. I'm like, oh, damn. Well, I got to go see a game. So we find the Band-Aids. I have 3 Band-Aids on there. We walk to Wright Field, which is just a couple blocks from where we're parked. And my kid is like, "Are you going to be all right?" I'm like, "Dude, I don't feel any pain," which could be a sign of you've got a serious problem. You're just in shock. No, I didn't sever anything or anything like that. I think a little harder of a door slam, and I could have. Never lost any color in the finger. So just a public service announcement. Don't go see the Chicago White Sox. You'll die. Wait, is that not the message? Oh, yeah. Don't be a schmuck and get your finger caught in a car door. Just ridiculous. I'll get into the story about Morocco coming up. This is Tony Katz today.
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2: A teen who made an incredible rescue. I'm Johnette Cruz. Here's what's trending at 12:30. A California lifeguard recently saving a boy from drowning in Santa Cruz. Fox's William LaJeunesse.
3: Imagine if that is your child, unconscious, battered by these 10-foot waves off Santa Cruz, California, while a 16-year-old lifeguard refuses to let go of 10-year-old Nathaniel. While a stiff undertow tries to pull them both out to sea, finally others will join in and pull them to both to safety.
2: The U.S. Army's on track to beat its recent recruitment number highs. Fox's Brooke Taylor.
4: Just a few years ago, the Army was struggling to meet its recruitment goals. Now, so far this fiscal year, they've already surpassed that. So recruitment commanders, they credit this to a renewed sense of patriotism, also the Army's benefits and a desire to find purpose.
2: And Canada's second largest airline, WestJet, says a brief strike has ended. I'm Johnette Cruz, on the level, on the go, and on WYBC.com.
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0: President Trump was on a plane. It's like we're on a bridge, Charlie, but different. Tony Katz today. Good to be with you. And if you got that, you're my friend. We're on a bridge, Charlie. Meanwhile, President Trump is flying on Air Force One, and he has thoughts. As you know, the man often has a lot of thoughts.
1: So I like BBC better than ABC.
2: The anti-weaponization fund is back on the table. What are your plans?
1: No, if they don't improve. Look, we have a man named Todd Blanche. He's outstanding in every way. Most of you know who he is. You're not going to find a better person. And everybody. And it's because I backed one his opponent, and his opponent won in a landslide. That's the only reason it's happening. But I will say there are a lot of people that like. People were hurt so badly. 22 suicides. And they were destroyed. Their families were destroyed.
0: Now, the president is talking about the weaponization fund. And we are going to dig into this because the weaponization fund is now dead. And it's the weaponization fund that was keeping Todd Blanche from being confirmed. That seems to be over. Tony Katz today. I forgot if I said hello. Sometimes I forget. But I'm going to dig into this about what it is that has happened here and the deal making that has taken place. He also spoke about the possibility of a deal with Iran. This was before today's announcement, and why he isn't going forward with his planned attack.
1: Many, many years to ever build it back. If it could, I don't think it would be even buildable back. So we had an attack that would be the biggest attack since World War II, and it would have been disastrous for them. And they didn't want us to do it. And frankly, Saudi Arabia didn't want it either. They thought that a deal is imminent. And the deal is imminent having to do with the Hormuz Strait and also ultimately the denuclearization of Iran.
0: The deal. It's going to be lots and lots and lots of deals. And this is, I started listening to this as well, and I'm like, there's something. I think that the deal might not be with Iran. It might be with these other nations. We will have more on that as well. We are keeping our eyes on the Michigan primary, which is tomorrow, and how the DSA, the Democratic Socialists, are rallying around this Abdul El-Sayed, going against Haley Stevens. Not that I'm a big Haley Stevens fan, but she's at least not an Islamist and not a communist. She's more left than I would like. And I can show you polling that doesn't work out well for either one of them against the Republican Rogers for this Senate seat. In today's poll, the Epic poll, Rogers 46, El-Sayed 43. I can show you one poll where Stevens is edging Rogers by 2 points within the margin of error. I can show you one poll where Rogers is edging Stevens by 3 points. Therefore, the race is a toss-up, but it seems that Sayed gives Republicans a better chance for victory. And this is the thing that should be concerning Democrats in primaries all across the country. Should be, but doesn't. Why? Because when you are ideological first, and when you are afraid of Hassan Piker, you'll do anything and you'll say anything. But we now come to some newer parts about the DSA. The Democratic Socialists of America, who are communists. There is no such thing as a Democratic Socialist. It's a lie. I don't care what they say. I don't care that there's some website where somebody wrote a definition. They are what they are. They believe in dismantling the Constitution. They believe in getting rid of private property rights. They believe that you should not be allowed to do anything they don't say you can do. They are what they are. They are communists. End of list. They now have taken to a support of China. Friends of Socialist China have 952 signatories. This is a London-based group to support the People's Republic of China and to promote understanding of Chinese socialism. may we stop? This is an actual story from the New York Post. Can we stop for just a moment? There is no such thing as Chinese socialism. They are communists. And if somebody's going to say, well, no, they're actually socialists, you don't understand, at that moment, we're going to have to start institutionalizing people. Oh, wait, they're allowed to actually walk free and vote like I do? They want to tell me that China's not a communist nation and they get a vote? What kind of crazy fakakta country is this? But they do. They do get the vote. And no, they don't get institutionalized, although I'm still going to advocate for it. 11 self-described DSA members are among those who signed the pledge and resolved to support, defend, and build understanding of Chinese socialism. If you really need anything else, I can't help you. And if you are engaged with people who won't accept the fact that they're communists and who are trying to defend this, you can't help them. The only people you can help, yourselves, your family, it's the best you can do. And I have long understood that when it's a family composition, right, and everyone's still trying to, you know, connect and get along. Okay, we disagree politically, but, you know, we can agree on, we all love, you know, pick the team, whatever. I used to say I understand that. And then in the same breath, I would say things like, you know, when you're having your Thanksgiving dinner, you do not have to invite that uncle who likes to scream at everybody or that aunt who likes to get political. And she's allowed to say whatever terrible, awful thing she wants. And then everyone tells you, don't say anything, let's just get through this. No, don't invite the aunt. Why in the world would you put yourself through that? Why would we ever tell anybody to put themselves through that? Screw that. Tell Aunt Matilda to eat alone with her five cats. You're not welcome in my house, Aunt Matilda. You're nasty. You're despicable. I don't want those politics anywhere near me. If you would just not talk politics, we could at least sit and enjoy a meal. But you think you could say anything and I have to be quiet? Screw everybody. No. I'll start new traditions with new people. And people said to me, well, it's not very, you know, pro-family. I put forth to you that family is not necessarily blood. Some people believe this from personal experience. Some people believe this because they just understand it to be true. I do not believe, and I've been saying this for years, that you have to put yourself through it. As a matter of fact, I favor not putting yourself through it. You deserve better. You don't have to put yourself through the madness. I have come to believe this now about your children on a whole myriad of subjects. I have college-age kids. I will tell you, as clear as day, that my relationship with them seems to be somewhat fantastic. I'm a fortunate, fortunate man. They're decent people. And they have unique interests and unique personalities as your kids, if you have kids, you know, regardless of the age, do as well. And you deal with them differently. Not everything is equal, which is, I think, the weirdest thing in the world. No, not everybody gets things that are equal. Each relationship has its own ebb and flow. I am fortunate to have a good relationship, to have a rational relationship, to be able to engage, to agree and disagree. Do my kids have my politics? Is a question that I get a lot. And the answer is somewhat. They've got to figure out their path and their way. They have got to figure out, as they engage with other people, well, Dad, I engage with this group and that group at school and this group and that group from high school, and they're all fine. Well, you're talking about your friends. Are we talking about those groups writ large? Do you have enough life experience yet to know? So it's not about being judgmental, it is about being clear. But things have to be experienced. Some things don't. you can know somebody who is a boy who claims to be a girl, a man who claims to be a woman. You can know them, but never forget that they're mentally ill. Doesn't matter what they say. It doesn't matter anything. You have to know that. You don't have to be mean. You don't have to be rude. You don't have to stop talking to them. You have to understand what it is that you're dealing with. If you know somebody who says they're a communist, you have to know that they're a bad person who believes in murder. This is what communists do. This is their entire history. Now, the communists will tell you that communists never murdered 100 million people. Well, of course the communists will tell you this. All communists are liars at all times. At every time, they're a liar. They don't stop lying. They're such liars that they will tell you that China, just socialist, you know, just some big social programs like Norway. Well, then they call Norway a socialist country, which it isn't, but neither here nor there. China is a communist nation to which if you step out of line, you will be disappeared. Where every action is recorded on camera. This is why I oppose Flox cameras and the other ones, the Elon cameras, I believe they're called. All of that is government surveillance. I don't care if a cop's job is made harder because the cameras are gone. The cameras have to be gone. But you don't think China's communism? You're a communist nation? You want to openly support them? The only thing the communists ever got right was the phrase useful idiots. And that's the DSA. All of their membership, all of their supporters, including Alexandria Ocasio-Cortez and Ayanna Pressley and Rashida Tlaib and Ilhan Omar and Bernie Sanders, all of them, useful idiots. And thus I bring it back to your kids, because when your kids start saying they're a communist, you're supposed to tell them no. And you're supposed to say, I'm sorry, I'm not paying for that college anymore. No. You don't come upon this on your own. Those people are putting crap into your head, and you're acting the damn fool, and I won't pay for that. The answer's no. I have come around to the idea. I mean, certainly I've always believed that you have to love your children enough to say no, and you have to recognize that you're the parent and not a friend. But I have really come around to voicing the concept of you have to be proactive in the movements. I don't pay for that school. I don't pay for that car. I don't pay for you to be a part of that. I won't do it. And I won't sit there and listen to it in my home. And if you want to talk to me, you have to accept the fact that we will never, ever have a place where I have to kowtow to you. You're wrong. You have to love your kids enough to say so. Because the DSA are communists, and they are flat out dangerous. I'm Tony Katz, and this is Tony Katz Today.
3: Just 12 hours after Trump warned Iran would get a beating,
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3: U.S. forces launched heavy strikes against the regime. 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
7: 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Birds are sentinels that reveal the health of our world. At Audubon, we help them thrive, so all of us thrive as well. Here, hope takes flight, because progress begins with birds.
8: Here's the deal. The government is over $38 trillion in debt, which means the IRS isn't slowing down. 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

0: piece to add to the communists of the DSA. Also, don't forget that they're bigots in general. And this is Dana Nessel. I am no fan of Dana Nessel. Who in the world is Dana Nessel? Dana Nessel is the Attorney General of Michigan. Me, I'm Tony Katz. The show is Tony Katz Today. You are fantastic, and you look great in those jeans. Dana Nessel will not be attending the Michigan Democratic Convention. Dana Nessel has said, I can't go because, well, I'm Jewish, and that group is a serious issue, and there are safety concerns. I feel like my presence isn't going to be welcome. Let me say that again. I feel like my presence isn't going to be welcome. I don't want to get chased around. I don't want to get harassed. I don't want to get yelled and screamed at. I don't want to get booed off the stage, irrespective of what I'm saying. And I believe that if I go, that is what will happen because it's happening to me. Democrats are yelling, screaming, booing, and waiting their moment to attack the Attorney General of Michigan because she's Jewish. Hey, Tony, why are you armed? This is the reality of the situation. We all understand that this is the reality of the situation. What I have been trying to impress upon all of you for quite a few years now is that this is not about Jews. This is about Christians. You're the target. We are the easing stepping stone. Why? Because Jews, specifically liberal Jews, are schmucks, and they're more than happy to be utilized in their own destruction. I say this clearly. Maybe this is why I'm not asked to speak in so many synagogues. But Christians, this is about you. Jews are not the target. Jews are just first. It's about you. And man, I could really use your help, we all could, in ending these threats. Keep it here. It's Tony Katz Today.
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15: The president blasts Iran's leaders. I'm Jack Callahan, Fox News. In a social media post calling Iranian leadership unbelievably duplicitous after Tehran denied there are new talks over the Strait of Hormuz. The president had canceled airstrikes against Iran at the request of Gulf allies who said there was progress being made. Fox's Lucas Tomlinson at the White House.
16: Looks like talks are off right now, and President Trump saying in part, nothing gets through to Iran unless we want it to, and nothing will get through unless a deal or total surrender is accomplished. So that means airstrikes could be on the menu as soon as this evening, perhaps.
15: We could learn more soon as the president will sign an executive order protecting military families in the Oval Office within the hour. Oil prices falling today. West Texas crude below $80 a barrel, but AAA says gas prices haven't budged, averaging $4.09 a gallon nationwide. Wall Street, the Dow is trading more than 480 points higher. It had been up 600 points earlier in the session. NASDAQ and the S&P 500 also higher. The administration ordering more military hardware from defense contractors.
17: Northrop Grumman and Lockheed Martin signed framework agreements with the Pentagon to expand production of Patriot and THAAD missile interceptor components. The agreements are intended to triple and quadruple production for each of the anti-missile defense systems and stabilize supply chains. Last week, the Army awarded Lockheed Martin a nearly $60 billion contract to produce more Patriot interceptor missiles. Some members of Congress have raised concerns about the current stockpile of U.S. missiles and interceptors amid the ongoing conflict with Iran.
15: Fox's Jared Halperin. The outbreak of Cyclospora has turned deadly. Health officials in Michigan report two people have died there from the parasitic stomach ailment linked to tainted produce. First known fatalities from the outbreak. 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
1: Coroner's Office Deputy Chief Ken Dale Adams shared an update on the work of the Overdose Death Task Force.
2: So far, the task force has worked 271 cases and made 26 arrests for dealing in a controlled substance causing death.
1: The Marion County Coroner's Office says the Indianapolis drug supply is contaminated with substances not approved for human use. Officials warn that taking these drugs could be deadly. WIBC News Time is 103. We're back in 2 minutes with weather.
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1: Now here's the forecast from the American Standard Cooling Weather Center.
8: We're going to have a pleasant start to the week with partly cloudy skies and high temperatures in the lower 80s this afternoon. Tonight, mostly clear with a chance for patchy fog. Lows will fall into the mid-60s. I'm Fox 59 meteorologist Amber Hardwick for 93 WIBC.
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10: I'm not quite sure there's anything left to say about the WNBA. I mean, I've got the Telegraph talking about Sophie Cunningham as basketball's new anti-trans MAGA poster girl. What? When did she say she was anti-trans? Girls should be in girls' sports? Girls' sports are for girls? That's anti-trans? No, it's not. And who's still fighting this fight and why? You know, what we said here from the beginning was that Sophie Cunningham of the Indiana Fever has done absolutely nothing wrong. She has said absolutely nothing wrong. She said that girls' sports should be for girls. And that, children, is normal. It's the rational course. Tony Katz, Tony Katz today. So good to be with you. Find everything I do at TonyKatz.com. It was a story from The Guardian. Sophie Cunningham isn't rejecting politics. She's cashing in on them. This whole article,

0: ends in the following manner. Sophie Cunningham has been in the league 8 years. She'll be 30 later this month, 5.5 years older than Clark. And for the large majority of those years, she's been a serviceable, unremarkable player who was a top-notch three-point shooter. She wasn't even who the marketers picked to sell sex to the boys. The role of the glammed-up blonde beauty baller belonged to 6'4" Cameron Brink. Cunningham needed the culture war to get on the map. Needing it as much as it needed her. And all it took was a silly finger point and being in opposition to someone black. To the aggrieved whites, standing up to someone meant someone black meant standing up for them. Add transphobia to her portfolio and the result is a star. The latest participant in an old game no more complicated than checkers, but far less interesting. The author of this piece is a guy by the name of Howard Bryant. Now, that paragraph tells the story of part of the WNBA story, which is the media that covers the WNBA is desperate for that league to stay black and gay. Now, I could get in a whole bunch of trouble for saying that. I could have people coming after me for saying that. I just quoted the author who said, that's what we do here. And put it in the context of white people are just so angry. No. White people aren't a group. Like black people aren't a group. Like gay people aren't a group. They have their own minds and their own thoughts. Maybe Mr. Bryant or anybody else, if they could just stop being bigots for 5 minutes, we could have ourselves a better conversation. The issue here is that Caitlin Clark is a star. We know the story here. She's simply better than the rest. And even if she isn't actually better than the rest, she has captured the imagination, and that's the way it goes. You think Taylor Swift is really a super great songwriter and a super great voice? No, part of that is true. She has captured the imagination, and that's why it's stadium tour after stadium tour after stadium tour. That's what she was able to do. Dane Cook has sold out stadiums. Don't ask me. Captured the imagination for just a moment. I'll give you the most unpopular opinion in the history of mankind. Andrew Dice Clay was never that funny. But it was a really good routine, captured the imagination, and you wanted to be a part of it. The attitude was fun. Stadium tours. Comics in stadiums, man. That's the goal, because every comic wishes they were a rock and roll guy. Wishes that they were a rock star. We know this to be true. Rock stars want to be actors. Actors want to be comics. Comics want to be rock stars. I believe that is the circle of life. The WNBA has every opportunity to be better off because of Caitlin Clark. She captured the imagination. She brought people to the sport. She brought the players from commercial flights to private flights. She brought them better hotels. She brought them better contracts. She brought them more money. She did it. It's a lot to put on a 24, 25-year-old, but she did it. That's the end. Sophie Cunningham didn't come along to be a star because of Caitlin Clark. She came along to be a star because the WNBA had no interest in having a star like Caitlin Clark because she was too white and too straight. Now, that's a very rude thing to say. But I'm not the one saying it. I notice that they say it constantly and consistently. Over and over and over and over again. Overshadowing this one and overshadowing that one. And the only reason people like her is because she's white and this and that. And the media needs a straight white woman as opposed to... She brought the excitement. Ride the wave. Call a penalty on her when it's her penalty. Call a penalty on Sophie Cunningham when it's Sophie Cunningham's penalty. But because Sophie Cunningham has decided to be protective of Caitlin Clark, because Sophie Cunningham isn't afraid of a fight, because she's able to utilize social media and can make a moment like the meme of the point, right? All the pointing. She gets attacked and vilified, and when playing the Minnesota Lynx, she gets elbowed in the face, and she gets called for the penalty. Let me say it again for the people in the cheap seats. She got elbowed in the face, and she got called for the penalty. She didn't have the ball. The player with the ball elbowed her in the face, and Sophie Cunningham got called for the penalty. And then she had the audacity to say that girls' sports should be for girls, and that was it. That was it. Game over. She is a bigot, and she is terrible, and she's MAGA, and all the rest of the nonsense. The hate machine went full throttle. By the way, not only did, I believe, The Guardian refer to her as anti-trans, they referred to her as anti-black. The media that covers the NBA is amongst the most bigoted and the most terrible out there. They really are awful. Positively awful. But what is worse, possibly, are the coaches. The coaches who have put themselves in a position of being in favor of men in their sport. Now, a lot of people have been discussing what happens when the WNBA allows this. When the WNBA allows men in because they identify as this, that, or the other, that's going to be the end. That's going to be the end of the WNBA. By the way, did I call it a penalty and not a foul? My mistake. I apologize for that. I was looking that the U.S. Men's Soccer Team did just sign Pochettino to a long-term contract through 2030. And maybe that's why I was doing it. It just came up. Foul, not penalty. My apologies. Now, coach after coach after coach got asked what they think about Sophie Cunningham standing up for girls in girls' sports, which is a normal position. She didn't say a single thing that's political. The people who say she says something political are the people who are broken. They are fools, and they are a danger to themselves and others. Why do I say such a thing? Because if you can believe that girls' sports are not for girls, you'll believe anything. If girls' sports are not for girls, there are no girls' sports. The end. It is such a factual statement, such a clear statement, such an understandable statement. It can't be denied. Only the irrational can deny it, and those people are irrational, and they should be mocked. People who are going through this mental illness, I think, should be shown respect and love. People who want to push mental illness on others or get you to buy into that somebody else's mental illness means you have to change the way you live. Yeah, those people, they need to be pushed aside. Mocked and ridiculed is fine. So we get back to the coaches, because one by one, they're asked, what do you think about what Sophie Cunningham said? They can't figure out how to be rational. I have got the coach of the Minnesota Lynx quite literally wearing she's got a shirt on, and what does the shirt say? The shirt says, trans kids belong. What does that even mean? What possibly could that mean? Trans kids belong. Belong what? Girls belong in girls' sports. Boys who say they're girls do not. Your shirt, trans kids belong, is nothing more than some kind of irrational sloganeering. It's virtue signaling. Look at me, I'm nice. Look at me, I care. You don't care. You sure as hell don't care about kids. You don't care about girls. And that's the story. time and again in the WNBA. And what has come out of this? It isn't about Caitlin Clark. I'm sorry. It isn't about Sophie Cunningham or Caitlin Clark. It's about the media that covers the WNBA and the coaches within the WNBA who don't care about women. They are bigots and they are proud of it. And they are desperate to see women be demoralized and moved out. This is the coach of the Golden State Valkyries. Her name is Natalie Nakase. And she is asked a basic question.
1: Ever again in the regular season, but coming out of the break, one of the big news stories has been Sophie Cunningham and the protests for her and protests against her. And, you know, they had a national televised game today and Cheryl, you know, wore a shirt. And it's just a conversation. I'm wondering just what do you think about it? Do you think that's good for the league? Does it detract from the basketball? Is it just noise? I'm just wondering what your opinion is.
2: I think, thank you for that question. I think just in terms of how I'm seeing it is, if I could answer with, like, for me, sports is about belonging. It's about inclusivity. It's about allowing everyone to be their authentic self. You know, I'm big on that just because I have been criticized for my height, for my ethnicity. I've been in those "you shouldn't belong here" many times. And for me, I don't want that space, especially Golden State, to ever feel like that.
0: And that is a broken league and a broken coach. I would tell her directly, what an absolutely surreal argument. Sports is about belonging. I didn't say that somebody who thought they were a woman couldn't play basketball. Go play basketball. You just can't play organized against other women. If you want to play in a league that does that, go do that. But if you want to tell women they have to take a back seat to men, first of all, I don't know what kind of feminism that is. Secondly, my gosh, that's bigoted. That's ugly. But since your ideology comes before your humanity, you lost all sense of rationality. You can't even stand up for you. Look at me, they came after me because of my ethnicity. I don't even know what that's supposed to mean. I wasn't tall enough, this and that. And now you're saying that other girls should have to sit down. Because, well, they're girls? You're saying to me, Tony, this conversation isn't making sense. And I'll say to you, trying to make sense of the left's argument is madness. Let me give you the baseline of all of their arguments. They were told that if they don't accept the fact that men can be women, they will be excommunicated, and they simply can't get excommunicated. So they have no way of explaining how it is they really feel. They just simply do what they are told so they get to stay in the fold. The WNBA is telling you, on every level, we are a league for black women and gay women, and that's it. And that if anything should come around questioning that, we will go to further and further extremes to prove it. And we will give every nonsense answer, literally no sense, to try and get out of the conversation. Sports is about belonging. Well, sometimes the guy who isn't good enough doesn't make the team. He wants to belong, but he doesn't make the team. I thought it was about winning. So I thought a lot of it was about. Sophie Cunningham said absolutely nothing wrong. But the WNBA's response is outrageously wrong. But maybe this is what we need. Maybe this is what we need. Maybe what we need is for them to be able to out themselves completely so we know what it is we're dealing with. Now, what does it mean for the WNBA? I don't know, because it doesn't look to me like the NBA is ever going to change the league. It doesn't look like they're going to do anything except continue this welfare project. our job, I think, is to ask ourselves what this is talking to or doing to us via culture, and how do we make changes from there? Because right now there are little girls saying, thank you, Sophie Cunningham, for standing up for us. And then there are the coaches saying, how dare you stand up for girls? I have a couple of theories of where this can go. I'll get into those in the days ahead. Keep it here. I'm Tony Katz, and this is Tony Katz Today.
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0: discussed earlier. Maybe you missed it. I believe that Todd Blanche will be confirmed as Attorney General. Tony Katz today, an absolute pleasure. The word on the street was that they were trying to hold up his nomination. Todd Blanche, interim Attorney General, acting Attorney General, instead of Pam Bondi, who President Trump dismissed, if you will. And it was being held up by Tom Tillis of North Carolina, John Cornyn of Texas, both Republicans. Why? The weaponization fund. This $1.776 billion that could be doled out to people who were well abused by our government on January 6th. Some people are rightfully in jail. Some people engage in acts of violence. Many people were invited in, did nothing wrong, got prosecuted, had the squeeze put on them, spent time in jail. They did nothing wrong. Nothing. Be better if we were all honest about that. They can sue their government as far as I'm concerned. This fund was supposed to be a place where they can get dollars for, you know, in lawsuits and for the abuse that they suffered. The feeling was it could be misused. And I agree with that feeling. And so Republicans have said, we're not going to be a part of this. We're not going to move forward on this. As a matter of fact, we won't go forward with anything moving your nominees out of committee if this is still there. It was on the table. And Trump was threatening it again. Do this or I'll do that. And the Republicans, specifically Cornyn and Tillis, no fans of Trump, said, well, no. No. So Todd Blanche yesterday said that the weaponization fund is done. It doesn't exist anymore. Gone. Completely gone. And now we're hearing that both Tillis and Cornyn will release their hold. And he will get through committee. And there is really no reason, none, that Todd Blanche is not confirmed to be the next Attorney General. Said more clearly, if Merrick Garland can get confirmed, if Loretta Lynch can get confirmed, Todd Blanche can get confirmed. There's no argument. Just that easy. I've got three more things coming up. Keep it here. This is Tony Katz Today.
1: ...93 WIPC Mobile News. On the level. On the go.
2: He's now increasing taxes. I'm Jeanette Cruz. Here's what's trending at 1:30. New York City is rolling out a new tax on second homes in the Big Apple worth more than $5 million as an initiative spearheaded by Mayor Zohran Mamdani. Speaking at a press conference, he discussed how homeowners not subject to the tax could dispute wrongful claims.
3: If you do not believe this to be an accurate assessment of your property, you have the time to appeal this assessment.
2: Authorities busted a street takeover on Interstate 75 in Florida over the weekend. Here's Fox's Dana Marie McNichol.
4: Hundreds of cars blocked every single northbound lane in Thonotassa, Florida. So authorities say some drivers were doing burnouts and spinning their tires in the middle of the interstate. Authorities say a green BMW sped away, leading troopers on a dangerous chase.
2: And talks are resuming between the U.S. and Iran after President Trump called off a bombardment of the Islamic Republic. I'm Jeanette Cruz, on the level, on the go, and on WIBC.com.
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0: Three more things. Tony Katz. Tony Katz today, guys. Thanks for being here. I appreciate it. Find everything at TonyKatz.com. Live streaming, YouTube, and Rumble, Tony Katz. Twitter, Tony Katz, which is also known as X. Still the same thing, Tony Katz. And Facebook, Tony Katz Radio. Get in there. Be a part of what we're doing. Three more things. These are stories that should be front page news. But because of all the things happening on the front pages, doesn't make the front page. I try to bring it to you. Of course, we've got the president saying that there will be no big attack on Iran because the neighbors begged us not to, but we've got a deal. Oh, look at the deal. We have got a deal, and that deal is going to open the strait. If you say so. If you tell me it's going to open the Strait of Hormuz, I'll believe you. Except I don't believe it because I don't know who you have a deal with. West Texas crude at this moment is $80. Brent crude is $83. Who knows where it's going to close? But it was down in the upper 70s, so it's crept up a little. Let's see an open strait and lots of oil flowing through. So that's the top line story. And then, of course, there's the Sophie Cunningham insanity. And my problem is that when talking about that story, there's so much and so many pieces. I'm trying to bring it down to where I think is the base crux. And the only thing I can come to is for the WNBA, the product is inconsequential. The ideology is everything. I mean, there comes a moment where one has to ask, do they view this as a jobs program? What the hell are we looking at here? But we'll get to that in the days ahead. Then, of course, you've got the Morocco story, where you all of a sudden had 60,000 Moroccans coming into this Spanish city-state. 74 people died, many of them drowned as they swam over. And then, of course, there was violence that was engaged. People were attacked. How did this happen? Well, if I listen to Thomas Massie, which I do not, well, it's because the Republicans passed a bill that greenlighted the transfer of Spanish territory to Morocco. That's not what happened. That is a flat-out lie from Congressman Thomas Massie. It's a committee report. The committee report discussed this idea. The House passed nothing. The committee report has no force of law. It doesn't show up anywhere in the legislation that was eventually passed by the House. And Congressman Massey, you voted no because you voted no to everything. It's what you do. It's who you are. Part of your problem. So this flood of people, which according to sources, the vast majority have been returned to Morocco. Understand that this area that is controlled by Spain is actually on the African continent. It's on the other side of the Med. Spain is to the north. The Med being the Mediterranean. I just wanted to sound very continental when I said it. Right? If you're going to talk things like the Med, just picture whoever's talking wearing a Speedo. And then you're like, ah. That's very European continental of you. I'm on the Med. You want to picture me in a Speedo? I say, reserve some time this evening and enjoy yourself. So no, the United States did not greenlight the transfer of Spanish territory to Morocco, as Thomas Massie said. You did have this invasion. You did have people engaged in violence. And these people are looking for a better life. They look for a better life, and they get to Spanish enclave, and they go about attacking people and stabbing people in the streets. Maybe not people you want in your country. Spain had to mobilize its military to make things, calm. The second story came from the good people over there at Fox. They had on Deborah Birx. Remember her? She was there during the days of COVID. And she is telling us what we already knew, which is everything became political very, very quickly.
1: If you get tests, instead of quarantining people who are exposed, you just only tell the people who are infected to stay home. That is a very different approach. It worked fabulously in universities. It's why we were able to keep them open, and Secretary DeVos was working on keeping K through 12 open. There were solutions, but it became very political, and we all have to be aware, because it was a presidential election year, it was really important for blue states to show that they were taking it very seriously, and they overclosed.
0: We know. Why didn't anybody say it then? I mean, we did, but why weren't you saying it then? Why weren't you getting up there and saying, sorry, Dr. Fauci, we overclosed? But understand that if given the opportunity, they will do it again. They will absolutely overclose again. What makes me say such a thing? I am so glad you asked. This is Mehdi Hasan. The ridiculous, ridiculous progressive. Mehdi Hasan was responding to a back and forth that took place on CNN. It was a back and forth between Robert F. Kennedy Jr., the Secretary of Health and Human Services, and Dana Bash, host on CNN. And this was about vaccines. This was kind of fascinating in its presentation, and everything should get fact-checked, but check this out.
2: Genetic situation.
3: Let me say this first. We're doing all those things, and that's one of the ways that we found Tylenol. There's 73 studies out there and link Tylenol exposure during later pregnancy and during the perinatal period to autism onset. But you are wrong when you say that this issue has been studied. It has been studied, and you're rolling your eyes, Dana. But
2: I am, because I don't want to have you use our air to say this. There have been more than 40 studies involving 5.6 million people to conclude there is no link between vaccines and autism. This is the head of the Committee of Infectious Diseases for the American Academy of Pediatrics.
3: Yeah, now let me tell you what the Institute of Medicine is.
0: Now, before we go on, I believe in the open dialogue. The idea that Dana Bash, over there at CNN, can say, I don't want you to use our airways for this. This is the Secretary of Health and Human Services. Debate him on the subject. Your airwaves. That's a pretty remarkable thing. Now, if you came on to discuss this and he wanted to discuss something else, you could say, I'm sorry, we're going to focus on this subject right here. We're having a debate on the subject. You bring up data I don't like, so therefore you're not allowed to say it, is nuts. But she brings up this piece. Here's what everybody has said about vaccines and autism, and here comes Secretary Kennedy.
3: Says, which is the National Academy of Sciences, which is the ultimate arbiter on vaccine safety, and which it does not have an interest in this debate. It says that none of the 8 vaccines that are administered during the first 6 months of life have ever been studied for relationship to autism. It found 2 studies, one on the DTP vaccine, that showed that it does cause autism, and one on the hepatitis B vaccine. And again, suggests that it does cause autism. The Institute of Medicine dismissed those 2 studies because they were based on CDC's database. The studies that you're referring to are all for one vaccine, the MMR vaccine, or one ingredient, thimerosal.
0: Well, now let's talk about that. Are you telling me that 40 studies are based on one ingredient in an MMR vaccine, mumps, measles, rubella? That's what all the studies are? Now, someone could say to me, no, Tony, he's got it wrong here, here, and here. But that only happens if you have the debate open for all of us to hear. It's the only way this works. And for the media who cannot understand this, cannot comprehend this, The institutions lied to us because the institution said 6 feet apart. The institution said you couldn't see grandma when she was dying. The institution said if you didn't get vaccinated, you were going to kill grandma. And no part of that was true. So Politico reports on this. RFK Jr. tells CNN host that constitutional rights take priority over public health. Correct. Accurate. Because we saw, as we heard from Dr. Birx, they allowed public health to have priority over the Constitution. Why in the world would my rights be taken away? My rights exist whether there's a pandemic or not. Anybody who thinks otherwise is out of their mind. I said this quite clearly then. You cannot destroy society to save society. The Constitution remains. When they were there at parking lots of churches taking down license plate numbers, every cop who did that should be fired, lose their pension. I say do 17 years in jail. Take down license plate numbers if people go to church? Kiss off. Mehdi Hasan, the leftist, comes out and says, based on this, RFK Jr. tells CNN host that constitutional rights take priority over public health. He writes, we're screwed in the next pandemic. Screwed. That is the leftist, Mehdi Hasan, the Islamist supporter, Mehdi Hasan. My take. Saying that the Constitution should come second or third. Some doctor says you can't leave your house, you can't leave your house. Some doctor says your job is not essential, you don't get to work. He believes this. He wants this. The left has learned nothing from COVID. They are desperate for the control. They want it more than oxygen. They want it more than anything. More than anything. You can't let these people have power. This is all they want. How can they have dominion over you? It is everything they desire. Power, control. Not only is that happening in our politics, it's happening with these data brokers. Because there are thousands of places on the internet that have got a file with your name on it. Also, they can have power. They get your address and they get your email address. They get your cell phone number and they find out your medical conditions and your age, your voting record, your kids' names. That's right. Your kids' names. 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Keep it right here. 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

0: If you didn't get enough of Secretary Kennedy explaining to Dana Bash, or Dana Bash over there at CNN, how life is, this was the other part of the exchange, and it's just, it's excellent. It is the secretary saying that you don't get to decide what gets debated.
1: Debating this view.
2: Of course you are.
1: No, because I'm not debating.
2: All you know how to do is repeat things that people told you and say, trust the experts. That's what you did during COVID. Now we know that Anthony Fauci, who was the expert, was lying about everything, about masks, about social distancing, about natural immunity, about the transmission from the vaccine, about the source of COVID. He was lying, and you were punishing people for not trusting the experts. And now you're rolling out the experts again.
1: Yes.
2: To talk about something that you have no personal knowledge of.
1: Okay, well, guess what? That is my job.
0: If your job is to push back, I would agree. If you don't have the data, that's a problem. If you are going to just believe the so-called experts after they already lied to you, that's the story. These people are, they're impossible. Absolutely impossible. Does she not understand that she's not trusted? Does she not understand that all of CNN is untrustworthy? I had a while where I didn't do anything CNN related, and then I had a while where I did, and then I didn't, and I'm trying to see, is there anything good coming from there? And the answer is no. It's not a news network. Now, do I think that people like Secretary Kennedy should follow some of my words, and why would you go on there and give them any ratings? Yes, but I also think that stuff like this is equally as important. Our economy, and why are we bailing out Japan? Wait, we're not actually bailing out Japan. Well, we did something. I've got Dr. Matt Will to explain it coming up. Keep it here. This is Tony Katz Today.
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18: 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I'm Jack Callahan, Fox News. President Trump, a few minutes ago, signing an executive order creating a commission to find ways to help military spouses.
19: This commission will provide recommendations for improving the quality of life for military spouses so that we can better support both our military families and the entire United States Armed Forces. The commission will develop suggestions to address particular challenges in housing, employment, healthcare, education, child care, and just about everything else you can think of.
18: The commission will be chaired by Secretary of War Pete Hegseth's wife. President also insisting there is progress in diplomatic efforts to end the conflict with Iran.
20: President Trump says whether Iran wants to admit it or not, the two sides are talking of a solution to end the war and Iran's nuclear program. In a social media post, the president accuses Iranian leadership of being unbelievably duplicitous. Iran says it has no plans for direct talks with the U.S. President Trump pulled back from ordering a massive attack over the weekend, saying a deal is imminent to open the Strait of Hormuz and the denuclearization of Iran.
18: Fox's Jared Halpern at the White House. Two Republican senators who had threatened to vote against Acting Attorney General Todd Blanche's nomination now support his confirmation in tomorrow's Senate committee vote after Blanche formally rescinded a controversial $1.8 billion anti-weaponization fund, part of the Trump IRS tax settlement. Senators John Cornyn and Tom Tillis say they will vote for Blanche's nomination to be Attorney General full-time. Two people in Michigan afflicted with the Cyclospora parasite have died. They are the first two deaths linked to the outbreak, which is blamed on tainted produce. Each had underlying health conditions. Wall Street, the Dow, up more than 600 points. 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
17: 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On the level. On the go.
21: They say they were abused and exploited. It's mostly cloudy, 79 degrees in downtown Indianapolis. I'm Johnette Cruz. Here's what's trending at 2:02. Former residents of Central Indiana Teen Challenge are detailing severe isolation practices as a federal lawsuit against a nonprofit moves forward. Court documents say the Lebanon facility generated $3.4 million in annual revenue while subjected minor girls to extreme conditions. Survivor Haven Murdoch says staff locked teenagers in isolation cells.

0: daughter Zoe Fisher joined family and friends in honoring his life and service.
1: To me, he wasn't just my father. He was my hero, my teacher, my protector, and the biggest example of what it means to live a life of service.
0: Macy Atkinson, accused of driving the stolen van, remains jailed on multiple felony charges. Investigators say she had several outstanding felony warrants when the crash killed Fisher. WIBC News Time is 2:03. We're back in 2 minutes with an update on weather.
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0: Now here's the forecast from the American Standard Cooling Weather Center.
9: Tonight, mostly clear. There is a chance for patchy fog to develop as low temperatures fall into the mid-60s. And for tomorrow, mostly sunny skies with highs rising into the mid-80s. I am Fox 59 meteorologist Amber Hardwick for 93 WIBC.
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11: What in the world is going on with the yen? What is going on with the Japanese economy? I mean, I thought they were out of the stagflation. Why are we propping it up? I'm not saying I'm opposed. I just want to understand why. Is this Argentina all over again where we're buying pesos? I mean, we got the money back, so I guess all was good. But is this what we do now? Or is this about something having to do with China? Is this about the politics more than it is about the money? But it is costing us money. Or is it not? You see, that's just it. Everybody wants to say something, but no one actually digs into what is actually going on. Tony Katz, Tony Katz today. Good to be with you. Just call me the digger, because that's what I'm doing. Dr. Matt Will joins me right now, economist at the University of Indianapolis. We're going to get to Japan. We're going to talk about what's going on with the yen here. But I want to start where I start, which is our economy. And on Friday, I was out on Friday, but happy to be back today. And we take a look at GDP, second quarter GDP, and it grew at a rate of 1.5%. Not 2.1%, that was the first quarter, 1.5%. In all of these cases, a number means nothing unless we can analyze why the number is what it is. So, you take a look at 1.5%, economist Matt Will. What's the story?
12: It's false. I will tell you that the number is much higher than 1.5%. And this goes back to the Keynesian flaw in how they calculate GDP. So yeah, let's look at the headline, 1.5. By the way, the market wasn't fazed, because the market knows what I know. First of all, one of the reasons it was only 1.5 is because the government portion of the GDP was reduced. That's a good thing. You and I, everyone listening to this show, knows that the smaller government is better. So that pulled down GDP. Also, imports pulled it down 1.5%. Again, a huge

0: huge flaw with the GDP formula is that it punishes the country for imports, but it ignores foreign direct investment, because those dollars that we spend to buy stuff from overseas flows back into the United States. Exports boosted it by half. That's good. Consumption up half, 2 points, 2%. Investments were up. In fact, fixed investments, you know, equipment and buildings and stuff, up 1.5%. I'm telling you, this is good underneath the hood, except the I word. Inflation is still over 5% in this report.
1: Let's hold off a little bit and let's get back to this. The argument is that the GDP number of 1.5% is false because there's a discussion of government. Is it about government spend or government lack of spend?
0: Government growth. The growth of government reduces GDP, increases GDP. So when the government is constrained, that causes the GDP to go down. And that's what this report shows. It shows less, you know, we call real versus, you know, nominal dollars. So inflation adjusted government spend in the economy, it decreased by 0.14%.
1: So when the government is spending, talking to Dr. Matt Will, economist at the University of Indianapolis, when the government is spending, we consider that growth in the United States. When we talk about GDP, gross domestic product, government spending is seen as growth. So when the government is going on wild spending sprees, those people who engage the spending can look at the GDP and say, see, look how much we're growing.
0: And that's what happened under Biden. That was his primary source. When we looked at the microscopic parts of GDP under Biden, we saw that almost all the growth in the economy was coming from government growth. Under Trump, it's a completely different picture. Almost all of the growth is coming from private industry. In fact, GDP is subtracting. Government is subtracting from GDP. So the formula, which John Maynard Keynes wrote back in the 40s, and by the way, at the end of his life, he actually said, you know what, it's really flawed, but it's the best we've got. And I would agree with him. It's very flawed, but it's the only thing we have at the moment. It ignores a lot of things like import, exports, foreign direct investment. So you have to look under the hood. Not all 1.5% are created equal.
1: Now let's get to the next, which you talked about, investments. Up 0.53%, up half a percent. Investments into, you're talking about long-lasting goods, manufacturing goods. Is this investments into my 401k? What are these investments made up of?
0: Yeah, that's an important point that you're making. This is company investment, private corporate investments in production, manufacturing, including services. So anything that a company is investing to expand their business. So that's, we're not talking you and I saving for retirement. This is actual investments made by companies to grow their businesses. And underneath that, this 0.5% growth, 1.5% of the GDP was due to fixed investments. That's putting up a facility to build some product. That is a long-term benefit. That is huge. And we didn't see that under Biden. We've seen that under Trump because he's instituted policies and deregulation that has encouraged this. And, you know, we talk about, are those other countries around the world investing? That's not even in this number. That's foreign direct investment, which should be included, which isn't in the GDP calculation.
1: Talking to Dr. Matt Will, economist at the University of Indianapolis. Let's keep breaking this down, understanding our numbers. And one of these is manufacturing. When it comes to the ISM report, which is something you look to keep in high regard, this tells us something. This matters. ISM was 53.3. That's up about 6%, which is the sixth straight increase that we have had. That signals what?
0: Wow. It signals wow, because that's the private economy. So go back to the GDP that was plus 1.5% on fixed investments by companies. We have proof. It's not just a bogus estimate by the government. ISM, private industry report, actual companies calling in saying, hey, this is what we're doing. So this is the sixth month in a row. Inventories are up. Production is up. These are sub parts of the ISM report. New orders are up. This is fantastic. It's what Trump wanted to do with the tariffs, but the tariffs actually delayed it. I believe these things would have been up. Inventories, production, new orders. without the tariffs sooner. But the tariffs have been in place for a long time now. They're baked into the economy, not in a good way in some places like inflation. The only thing in the ISM report that was concerning is employment is flat. But actually, if you consider all the disruption with AI, flat employment right now, that's good because it should be dropping with all the disruption. So the growth is overcompensating for the AI disruption. There's a lot of good things this report, except double-digit inflation for manufacturers. That's right, double-digit commodity prices, aluminum, copper. It's not good.
1: This now leads into what you said, where the problem is, where the issue is with inflation. We have seen Kevin Warsh now, chairman of the Federal Reserve, twice say, we're not changing interest rates. They are not going down. This can't please President Trump at all. But we have been, I have been very, very consistent. I think you have been with me on this. I would never say otherwise. The inflation is here. You've argued that it's baked into everything Wall Street is doing. What somehow is still unfathomable to people is that we accept that this is the way it is. We aren't, there is no aggressive push to bring it down because we discuss policy. So where is inflation right now and what are the competing forces?
0: Well, first of all, I don't agree that we've accepted it. I do not accept inflation. And if Wall Street is accepting it, shame on them.
1: But they are. I mean, I'm arguing that they are, right? That's the point. Yeah. I didn't say you and I sitting on a bar stool are happy with this. This whole thing sucks, to quote Rodney Dangerfield from Caddyshack. But I do say that Wall Street has absolutely accepted this. They baked it into the cake. We've discussed this many times. It is not where Midwest Main Street is, but it's absolutely, in my view, outsider looking in, where Wall Street is.
0: Well, let me tell you, I'm gonna pivot a little bit and say Kevin Warsh is doing the right thing. He's announced he's not going to change rates. I'm okay with that. I think the Fed funds rate is where it should be. I think this is the stable rate. And notice Trump didn't scream at him about this because Wall Street's pushing him to increase. He even had some of his governors, three of his fellow governors, voted to increase rates last week, but he refused. He's playing the long game. What he's doing, and people pay attention to this, he is reducing the amount of information flow out of the Fed. He set up a special commission to look at the selling of assets off the Fed balance sheet. I am convinced that he's going to slowly, behind the scenes, move this giant ship, and he's going to convince his fellow governors, once this special commission does their work, to start shedding assets from the balance sheet, sell those assets, pull the cash out of the economy without increasing inflation. He knows how to cut inflation, and he's going to do it the right way. I'm confident, based on what he's doing right now, his strategy, that he's going to pull it off. Patience, and I think even Trump has patience with him on this.
1: But let's continue on this conversation of inflation in general, never mind where we are about the market accepting this. The inflation is here. What are the competing forces that are causing it to remain?
0: Well, it's still the tariffs. It's still growth of government deficits. Now, we talked about government spending earlier, but the deficits also contribute to this whole phenomenon because the Fed is forced to monetize the deficits. So we have to cut the deficits. And that's where the Fed is between a rock and a hard place because they don't control the fiscal policy. They only control the monetary policy. So they can control the cash in the economy, but so can the federal government by deficit spending. And that deficit spending is really massive at the moment. And that's a huge issue that's causing this sustained inflation, despite the growth in the economy and the private sector.
1: So that's the economy, that's the GDP, but we have to get into the conversation about Japan and the yen, because this has got some people, and I don't even know if it's confused, it's got them bothered. Like somehow we're doing something very, very wrong, but I think most people don't understand what we're doing. We will break that down with Dr. Matt Will, economist at the University of Indianapolis. Keep it right here, guys. I'm Tony Katz, and this is Tony Katz Today.
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6: 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Pat Sullivan here from WIBC, and I hate to break it to you, but fall will show up here before you know it, dragging 1,000 pounds of wet leaves behind it. 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

0: The Democratic National Committee, it's been well publicized, has been struggling with debt. Republicans are sitting on at least $130 million war chest. What does the success of El Sayed tell you about what the definition of power is right now? Because in our universe, we often think power is money. That's the opposite of what he's running on.
1: Well, what I have read is that some of the big donors are holding back because they're not quite sure what they're funding right now. And I think that we're in the middle of an interesting debate right now about, pardon me, where is the center of the Democratic Party? And this election will help it. But it doesn't have a center the way the Republican Party has a center, which is Donald Trump. And so what's happened is it's allowed, I think, the media, among other things, and I mean Fox News, but I also mean MS Now, to focus on the extremes, right? Without, I don't think there's that many DSA candidates out there, but you look at the media, and that's all there are is DSA candidates out there. And the result of that is you put forward a Democratic Party that looks like it's extreme, which it has its extremes, but no focus at all, by the way, on the Republican extremes.
2: Because the Republicans aren't engaged in these extremes. I mean, one could argue that the point being made there on MS Now is a legitimate point. Maybe there aren't as many communist candidates, Democratic Socialists or communists, end of discussion, as you know, we talk about them, but there's only like, you know, five or six as opposed to 500. But you're talking about people who could be the next senator from Michigan. You had a guy who had a Nazi tattoo and multiple allegations, which are deemed credible by the vast majority. It hasn't been in front of a court of law yet, so I can't say that. Of sexual impropriety. And you replace him with a guy who married, I'm sorry, didn't marry, but had kids with his second cousin. That's Troy Jackson. You have got a lot of radicalness out there. You've got a mayor in New York, a mayor in Seattle. These are not small cities engaging these full-on communist agendas. Of course you have a reason to be concerned. Tony Katz today, good to be with you. So the counter to that argument is, we're obsessing about these things, but I only named a handful. Those handful affect a lot of lives. Those handful tell a story about growth. And those handful is the recognition that the political left is broken and has been commandeered by these communists. This is who they are. They are communists and they are Islamist adjacent. They're certainly Islamist supportive because they say nothing. They say nothing of what we see all around the country of this growing threat. They look at the communism and say, this is what the young people want. They don't. 100 million people dead at the hands of communists. Well, that's not really the case. That's not true. That's not what happened. They will lie about anything and everything, everywhere and all the time. But we know that. We're aware of that because we discuss these things. But the real story here is, if you allow this to metastasize, if you allow this radicalness of an ideology to grow and to fester, you will have an unrecognizable country, and then you will have no country whatsoever. So while he is correct, it may only be my word, handful of these communists running for office, it is that they feel emboldened to run. They feel that this is their time. I have no idea if Hassan Piker is a legit guy or doing this for the clicks. I have no clue. All I know is his ideology has to lose, and screw him. And Ayanna Pressley, and Rashida Tlaib, and Ilhan Omar, and then Ocasio-Cortez. They don't care that these people are communists. They say, welcome. Because in the end, the goal is the same. The dismantling of Western civilization, the ending of the United States, the ripping asunder of the Constitution. When it's just one person, you notice. And that's where this falls apart. If Steve Leisman, over there, he's a CNBC guy, but he was doing an interview on MS Now, saying there's no focus at all on the Republican extremes because everyone is obsessed with the DSA. I put forth to you that Republicans' extremes, to the extent that there are extremes, they get rooted out by Republicans. Democrats welcome it, embrace it, laud it, glorify it, and then say, how dare you ask questions about it? We have to beat those Republicans. Graham Plattner is a Nazi, credibly accused, in my view, of multiple accounts of sexual impropriety, innocent until proven guilty in a court of law, fetishizes about pleasuring himself in a porta potty and laughs when American soldiers are killed. And Democrats said, hey, we have to win the Senate. There's the difference. Republicans would have felt the pressure immediately and he'd be gone. He'd be gone. We got rid of the senator from Idaho for having a wide stance. Do you remember this guy? He's in the bathrooms. Larry Craig is his name. Arrested for lewd conduct in a men's bathroom at the Minneapolis St. Paul International Airport. He entered a guilty plea for disorderly conduct. A wide stance because he put it, the foot was underneath the stall door. He was tapping his foot. It was a signal that somebody wanted to engage in lewd conduct. I don't know. This is not my world. Thank you very much. Gone. The left is openly endorsing communists, and we got rid of Larry Craig because he liked to tap dance while he was going number two. I'm sorry. They not like us. These things are not comparable. I don't know why the hell we're pretending that they are. Just madness. So you can argue that it's an obsession. Rational people would argue that they're communists. And oh, by the way, ripping the Democrat Party apart. Now, when I say ripping it apart, they are ripping apart those people who won't accept the communists. The communists are going to win this thing. I don't think the Democrats have what it takes to keep them out. I don't think they want to keep them out. Power is power is power is power, and they don't care how they get it. They will morph. They will maneuver. They will be these people. Wait till Representative Ocasio-Cortez learns she's not enough to the left, because that crop is coming up soon. If you want the revolution to remain, there always has to be somebody who's more revolution-minded than you. And for all these squad members, that is coming really, really quick and coming directly at them. Find everything I do at TonyKatz.com. I've got more with Dr. Matt Will coming up. Keep it here. I'm Tony Katz, and this is Tony Katz Today.
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4: He says they're on pause for the moment. I'm Jeanette Cruz. Here's what's trending at 2:30. President Trump provided another update on potential peace talks with Iran. Here's Fox's Steve Harrigan.
5: President Trump saying for the moment the U.S. is holding off against any major strike against Iran. But the attacks, the president warned, if they were to take place, would have been simply overwhelming for Iran. Here's President Trump.
6: We had an attack that would be the biggest attack since World War II.
4: Officials have provided an update about the man accused of opening fire at a fast food restaurant in Idaho over the weekend. Fox's Max Gordon.
7: New details in the deadly mass shooting at an Idaho In-N-Out Burger. Investigators say the gunman acted alone. He's been identified as 24-year-old Chad Williams. But law enforcement says they're still trying to figure out why he killed three people.
4: And data from the NYPD shows that New York City crime has declined more than 12% citywide in the month of July compared to last year. I'm Jeanette Cruz, on the level, on the go, and on WYBC.com.
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0: So this whole yen thing with President Trump has got a bunch of people in an uproar, except I don't know if there's anything to uproar here. When you hear about this deal where we're propping up the yen, or are we buying the yen? Is this like that Argentina deal where we bought pesos and they got dollars and then they did pay us back? So what is the story here? I mean, what, maybe we should be asking what's up with the Japanese economy. Tony Katz today, great to be with you. Talking to Dr. Matt Will, economist at the University of Indianapolis, the story out of Japan, which the market doesn't seem to care too much about. Again, the market, fascinating. It was just so happy that there's an alleged deal with Iran and the opening of the Strait of Hormuz. Boom, like the Dow opened and it went over 700 in the first hour. I don't know where it's going to close. No one does. But everyone was very, very excited. But this yen story, what's going on with the Japanese economy? Now, this is the kind of stuff that always puts me a bit on edge. At first, I thought this was a story much like Argentina and us buying pesos. And then I said, well, this is Japan. This is a country that's coming out of 30 plus years of stagflation. I thought they had already come out of it. This does not signal that. And then there's the question whether or not this is an economic move or a political move. Talk to me about what's happening in the Japanese economy. What did they signal to the world? And why did the U.S. come to the rescue?
1: Wow. Okay. There's a lot to unpack here, and I'm going to put on my professor cap and try to explain it clearly. But you added one thing that I had not thought about, because I'm an economics nerd. The political angle. You are 100% correct. I had not thought about why the U.S. is doing this. It's political. So what's going on here? The U.S. bought yen, a significant amount. This takes them out of circulation. So go back to the same discussion we have about inflation and taking dollars out of the economy. The United States government bought yen and took them out of circulation in Japan. So that makes the yen stronger. That reduces their inflation. And that's a good thing for them. But it also makes the yen stronger against the dollar, which weakens our currency, which is a side issue. But it's interesting why we are accepting that. And I got a theory as to why we're accepting that. But it's a little different than Argentina. And let me tell you, it's similar, but not exactly. Argentina needed U.S. dollars. They needed U.S. dollars to buy other things. So we gave them U.S. dollars by buying pesos. Japan doesn't need dollars. They just need fewer yen. They've got plenty of U.S. dollars. They needed fewer yen in their economy, and they wanted us to take them out. And I got to give, you know, Scott Bessent and the Treasury Department genius for how they did it. They did it in a way that we've never seen before, and Wall Street got very upset at this. They didn't buy yen with dollars. They bought yen with euros. They took the euros that we hold, and we do hold a lot of international currencies, and they bought the yen with that. That totally messed up Wall Street's arbitrage and the speculators and the traders, because they didn't want to spend dollars. My theory is that they believe the dollar is a good investment right now, because Trump's all about investing. He's all about, I'm going to make money here and make money there. And Scott Bessent did a very good pivot and disrupted the markets. And I think it's going to help Japan, but Japan has to get their own house in order also.
0: Okay. Everything you just said makes people want to have a drink. No Sorry. Part of that for the normal person makes any sense. So let's start going back. Why did Japan need us to buy yen and pull yen out of their economy?
1: Japan is causing their own inflation, and they're asking us for help to bail them out because they're not doing enough domestically. Their own prime minister, she's doing a great job in trying to be responsible. She's a good free market capitalist type person.
0: Yes.
1: But it's a culture. They have price caps. They have government subsidies across the board for their citizens. And therefore, she's having a tough time domestically controlling this monster, which is the Japanese government and what they give to their citizens. I know this sounds weird. They also have another problem. This is going to sound very weird. Their people save too much and don't borrow enough. They have one of the highest savings rates in the world, and they have one of the lowest borrowing rates in the world. Well, that doesn't encourage people to grow their businesses. And because of the price controls, okay, I'm hoping I'm not losing people here, their CPI is low. but their PPI is 7.1%. Their producers are experiencing inflation as bad as ours, and they can't pass it along because of government controls. So she's trying to rein in this government monster, this okay, ready? Godzilla in Japan.
0: See what you did there.
1: That's not my role. Okay. But she needed the U.S. government help, and they reached out and asked us for help. It was a coordinated effort. I'm pretty impressed with how it's going and our cooperation on this.
0: So they needed yen out of the economy to thwart the inflation issue, which is because of their own government policies, but they're not about changing the government policies.
1: Not changing them fast enough. She is trying to change them. She's having great difficulty. And you can imagine, Trump wants to keep her politically strong. See, you added that genius touch there I didn't think about. There is politics here, and he wants to prop her up. He doesn't want her to suffer. And by the way, she will be punished if she tries to take away some of those goodies.
0: And understand that the politics here, you can argue, are within Japan in and of itself, but these are politics that are about China and thwarting China and making a strong Pacific Rim. And this is about shipping lanes in the Taiwan Strait and the Yellow Sea and the South China Sea. This is about navigable seas. This is about hegemonic power. There's a lot here. And Sanae Takaichi, the prime minister that we're talking about, has been very, very westward looking and forward looking with President Trump, wanting that alliance because she knows if Taiwan goes, everything is up for grabs. She's nobody's fool. Talking to Dr. Matt Will, economist at the University of Indianapolis. So let's now go back to what happened here. We end up buying yen to pull yen out of the system, and we pay them in euros that we're holding. What the hell do they do with the euro? What gets weird is, I don't care if you give me a pound of gold, or you give me the equivalent in dollars, or you give me the equivalent in platinum, the money is still there. So it's not necessarily pulled out. All you did is go from a liquid to a solid to a gas, man. You changed its form, but you didn't change the thing.
1: But Japanese citizens don't pay for stuff in euros. They pay for stuff in yen. So to quote one of our favorite politicians, you put it in the lockbox in the corner of Tokyo and nobody touches it. So the euros are in the lockbox and no one's touching them. So it's not causing the inflation. I got to go back and just say,
0: hold on. Did you just quote Al Gore on this show?
1: You got the reference. Yes.
0: My gosh. Guys, I want to apologize to everybody. I try to vet the people on this show to the best of my ability. Dr. Wilsh quoting Al Gore. My goodness gracious, sir. But continue, please.
1: Well, but your analysis, I can explain what. I understand what occurred, the mechanics. I can even go into what we call a cash and carry trade and an arbitrage, yen dollar rates. But you said the political. Now I understand why. The why was missing. All the financial press this morning are going over the top, looking at this, crunching the numbers, thinking, this is interesting. But that's the why. The why is the politics, because Trump needs her in that place for the whole China's situation. And because it actually makes the dollar stronger, weaker. He's going against his own thing. By the way, you know how he could solve the problem with China with Japan much easier? Eliminate the tariffs. It's causing their exports to cost more. If he would just eliminate the tariffs, that would have a huge benefit for Japan. So why don't we just eliminate the tariffs?
0: He's not going to do this on any level. So here we are. We just bought this currency. So this is different, talking to Dr. Matt Will, economist at the University of Indianapolis. And by the way, I'm with you on getting rid of all the tariffs. I'm not a tariff guy. We buy this currency. It doesn't hurt us. It does if you want to argue weaken the dollar, which would be Trump going against his own desires, but he sees a bigger long-term value. And now we hold on to this yen like we held on to the euro. It doesn't change anything. Is that how it's different than the Argentina deal?
1: Yes. The Argentina deal was a swap. We knew that we were buying pesos and we knew that we were going to sell them back. That was a swap is literally that. Japan had access to what's called a repo. A repo is like a swap. It's an overnight where you sell your currency and buy it back. They didn't want that. They want it taken off the market, not forever, but for the foreseeable future. And so, yeah, we own the euros. They're sitting, you know, in electronic form in a bank in, you know, New York or D.C., and they'll just sit there until we decide we want to get rid of them.
0: So now we get into to the next steps here. What happens in the Japanese economy, or what should we be looking for? What are the markers in the Japanese economy to see whether or not this has provided them value? And is there something we need to be looking at to see whether or not it has done us harm?
1: Okay. I could not have answered that until you mentioned the political angle. Now I get it. So this is what I think is going to happen. I think it gives the prime minister cover. I think it allows her to go to her, you know, whatever they call their, you know, Congress in Japan. I'm not familiar with that. And say, look, I've got Trump on my side. They're supporting us. Look what they did with buying yen. They've been very beneficial. Now, you guys, if you want me to keep getting my friend Trump to help us, you have to start helping me change some things in our economy. I think she's going to be able to use it as leverage to improve the elimination of the subsidies. I mean, I won't bore you with the details, but things like rice. It's amazing how much subsidy goes into the rice farms in Japan. So much so that there are blocks in Tokyo of rice farms, the most densely populated city in the world, and they have rice farms because of the subsidies make it so financially advantageous. I think she's going to be able to slowly change the policies, get people in the country on board, and I think she's using Trump's aid as a tool to make that happen. So kudos for her. I think she's doing a pretty good job in trying to use this for domestic gain.
0: By the way, in Japan, they have a bicameral system that comes based modeled after our system, after the emperor, just as a I only know little things here and there, Dr. Will. It's one of the weird things that I know. Dr. Matt Will, economist at the University of Indianapolis, I appreciate you taking the time to be with us. There's much more show to get to. Keep it here. I'm Tony Katz. This is Tony Katz Today.
2: Just 12 hours after Trump warned Iran would get a beating,
3: a lot changed while you were busy.
2: U.S. forces launched heavy strikes against the regime. The strikes aimed to further diminish threats posed by Iran.
3: What happens there?
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3: Doesn't stay there.
4: China's going to supply Iran with weapons. Dr. Anthony Fauci could face criminal charges.
3: On top of it,
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29: I know you don't have the fever again in the regular season, but coming out of the break, one of the big news stories has been Sophie Cunningham and the protests for her and protests against her. And, you know, they had a national televised game today, and Cheryl, you know, wore a shirt. And it's just a conversation. I'm wondering, just what do you think about it? Do you think that's good for the league? Does it detract from the basketball? Is it just noise? I'm just wondering what your opinion is.
0: So that's the question asked to the head coach of the Golden State Valkyries. Her name is Natalie Nicasi. Me, I'm Tony Katz. This is Tony Katz Today. I'm glad you guys are here. And of course, the WNBA screwed it all up. They screwed it all up. Every last bit of it. There is so much hatred in the WNBA. It is racial. It is sexual orientation based. They really don't want the popularity. If it means that two white women might be popular. It is clear. It's what they've said. And all of this nonsense, so-called anger towards Sophie Cunningham for saying girl sports should be for girls. She didn't say anything political. It's totally normal. Now, she is taking pictures with Riley Gaines, and Riley Gaines is definitely political. So you could argue she's playing in the space, or she's at least embracing it, or maybe she likes Riley Gaines. How would I know? Somebody at The Guardian wrote that she's anti-trans and anti-black. What in the world? But it goes to prove that the WNBA wants to be a league for black women. That, more than anything, that's what they want. At least that's what the reporter class wants. This is where black women play. This is where black women are stars. But Caitlin Clark has electrified the whole league and the whole country, and Sophie Cunningham is popular. That's all. You can't control these things. You could utilize it to your advantage if you wanted to. But how does the coach of the Golden State Valkyries answer the question about what she thinks of what's going on?
29: I think, thank you for that question. I think just in terms of how I'm seeing it is, if I could answer, it's like for me, sports is about belonging. It's about inclusivity. It's about allowing everyone to be their authentic self. You know, I'm big on that just because I have been criticized for my height, for my ethnicity. I've been in those, you shouldn't belong here, many times.
0: sports is about belonging. Okay, I thought sports was about winning. I thought it was about fair play. I thought it was about excellence. It's about belonging? What possibly are you talking about? What nonsense is this? What does your ethnicity, coach, have to do with any of it? Should boys play in girls' sports? The answer is no, and every other answer is wrong. And the WNBA, the W stands for women. WNBA, it's the Women's National Basketball Association. And I know I'm telling you something you already know, and this has been your argument. How is it possible that they're doing this to themselves? Well, the answer has to be equally as obvious. They do not want popularity. They do not want growth. They do not want to get better. They want to be a welfare league. They want to have grievance, and they want only to cater to black women and gay women and no one else. Everyone else is a token who has to adhere to their powerful and yet wholly ugly politics or be excommunicated. It's not me saying it. They're saying it. Don't get angry with us for noticing just how bigoted they are. They really will let men play in the WNBA. It's coming any day. Find everything at TonyKatz.com. Tomorrow, everyone.
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14: This is the last chance on Jack Callahan, Fox News. That warning for Iran from President Trump a short time ago about talks to end the conflict. Talks which the president says are ongoing.
15: When we talk, we say we're talking. If we're not talking, when you ask me, no, we're not talking, I'll say it. But we are talking right now. We're talking, and we're talking at the request of Iran.
14: President called off airstrikes against Iran over the weekend.
16: President Trump saying for the moment the U.S. is holding off against any major strike against Iran. The president saying that that decision comes after consultation with allies, including Saudi Arabia. But the attacks, the president warned, if they were to take place, would have been simply overwhelming for Iran.
14: Fox's Steve Harrigan in Tel Aviv. Crude oil falling below $80 a barrel in trading today. The national average price for gasoline unchanged, though. According to AAA, the president says oil companies are making too much money and he doesn't like it. Easing tensions in the Middle East, pushing stocks higher. The Dow up more than 660 points. NASDAQ and the S&P 500 also higher. President has signed an executive order creating a commission to suggest ways to better support military spouses as military recruiting continues to climb.
17: After hitting a low in fiscal year 2022, Army recruiting has climbed every year since, up nearly 38% overall, with the biggest jump coming in fiscal year 2025. The Army has already met its annual recruiting goal for 2026, months ahead of schedule.
14: Fox's Brooke Taylor. Senate confirmation for Acting Attorney General Todd Blanche to take that job permanently, now more likely. Two Republican senators, John Cornyn of Texas and Tom Tillis of North Carolina, had been threatening to block Blanche's confirmation, but now say they will vote for it in tomorrow's Senate committee vote. Blanche over the weekend rescinding plans for a $1.8 billion anti-weaponization fund. 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
13: 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On the go.
18: Seven of them are charged. Partly cloudy skies this afternoon. Right now it's 79 in Indianapolis. The high for today might get to 82. I'm Jarrett Lewis. Here's what's trending at 302. Seven Indiana University fraternity members are being criminally charged for hazing methods that led to two pledges being diagnosed with a serious medical condition. The group from Phi Kappa Psi are charged with two counts of hazing. Another is also facing one count of obstruction of justice. For the incident that police say happened last October in the frat house, the two pledges were hospitalized for a few days with rhabdomyolysis. The frat remains suspended. Indiana Senator Chris Garton says he wants to be the next leader of the state Senate. Garton announced his candidacy for Indiana State Senate President pro temp today. This is him earlier this year discussing illegal immigration and its impact on the Hoosier state.
19: I want to be explicitly clear. I don't care how long they've been here. They need to get out. And I support every method of getting every illegal alien out of Indiana today.
18: Garton's announcement comes a few days after current President pro tem Rod Bray said he would not seek re-election in that post. Hundreds of people gathering in Randolph County on Sunday to honor and say goodbye to Lynn Town.

0: The Notre Dame home and home series scheduled for 2030 and 2031 is canceled. In a corresponding move, Notre Dame is renewing their nearly century-long rivalry with USC beginning in 2030. You have traffic and weather together in 1 minute. It's 3:04.
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0: 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It's 3:05. Good afternoon, Matt Baer.
3: Good afternoon, Jared. Still a slowdown up in Hamilton County, southbound 69 from County Lane Road down to Brooks School Road. That's because of an earlier crash. Looking at the east side, southbound 465 slow after 70 past Washington. Inbound 65 stop and go from 21st to Meridian. Eastbound 70 grinds West Street into the south split. 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I'm Matt Baer. Follow us for instant traffic updates at WIBC Traffic.
0: And now the forecast from the American Standard Cooling Weather Center.
4: We're going to have a pleasant start to the week with partly cloudy skies and high temperatures in the lower 80s this afternoon. Tonight, mostly clear with a chance for patchy fog. Lows will fall into the mid-60s. I'm Fox 59 meteorologist Amber Hardwick for 93 WIBC.
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8: I don't like it, Hammer. I don't like our girl getting raked over the coals, Sophie Cunningham. The WNBA and the left-leaning media making her out to be their villain, aren't they?
9: She's the new boogeyman to the political left and the woke left.
8: All because of her stance on boys playing women's sports.
9: And it's become some sort of anti-trans thing. And that's not even really what the conversation's about.
8: In no way, shape, or form is that what it's about.
9: Sophie, last week, and we're going to play you the audio one more time, because this is what the political left does in this country. They don't play the audio clip in its entirety. That's how that whole good people on both sides bullcrap got started.
8: Oh, yeah. Sure.
9: So Sophie Cunningham last week says, listen, I love trans people. I've got room for everybody at my table. I just think we have to protect women's sports. You know, if you want to be trans, that's great. But biological men should not be dressing in the locker room or playing against women in sports. Other than that, live your best life. Now, I'm paraphrasing there, yeah, but that was her message.
8: Yes.
9: Here, you know what? As a matter of fact, let's all get on the same page. This was exactly what Sophie Cunningham said about a little bit over a week ago.
10: I mean, I think I said what I said. I think it's kind of common sense. And I think I'll always believe in that. I think it's really important to protect children. And that's little girls who are also involved in that category. And so I stand on what I said. And I always believe that. When it comes just to protecting young girls in sport and women in sport, I feel very strongly about that. I think that's why you have Title IX. That's why you have some of the greats in women's sports. If Title IX and women's sports weren't protected, then you wouldn't hear about any type of women in sport. And so I think in the future, it's just really important to protect. Like I said, I extend love, and I don't dislike anyone. Like, I think there is room for absolutely everyone here, and I think there's room to love everyone. And I truly think when you get people in the same room, you have conversations, you actually have a lot in common with a lot of people. And so I'm there to love, but I'm also there to love biological women. And I think that there are rights that need to be protected. And like I said, I'm going to stand true to that.
8: Ooh, so controversial. Let's go protest before a fever game.
9: And she was

0: mercilessly all weekend on this road trip that the Fever had. Seattle, Portland, and Minnesota. All hotbeds.
1: Oh, yeah.
0: For woke, right? All hotbeds.
1: Oh, yeah.
0: And the thing that bothers me, though, is that Fever coach Stephanie White had the chance to kind of defend her player. She could have either said, you know what? Sophie Cunningham's got the right to her opinion. There are a lot of people that feel like, you know, it's okay to be trans, but sports and dressing in a locker room is kind of a deal breaker. It's kind of a gray area. She could have said that.
1: Could have.
0: But instead, Stephanie White, who's got a degree from Purdue, who I believe was an academic All-American at Purdue, said she didn't have the education to come up with some sort of opinion.
2: What is your stance on men or athletes who test as biological male participating in women's sports? What's your personal stance?
3: Yeah, I mean, I don't know that I would say that I'm educated enough from a scientific standpoint.
0: What?
3: I don't ever believe that exclusion is an answer.
0: Hold on. You're not educated enough. Listen, I make fun of Purdue a lot, but it's a smart school. They're not just passing out degrees like Tic Tacs up at Purdue. And she was an academic All-American.
1: Yeah.
0: And to say that exclusion is not the answer, Nigel, let me ask you a question. What does the W stand for in WNBA?
1: Stands for ladies.
0: Women! The whole league is about exclusion. It's the Women's National Basketball Association. But yet, exclusion isn't the answer?
1: Well, that her saying that kind of tells you where she's leaning.
0: Right.
1: You know what I mean?
0: She's done this all year.
1: She's too cowardly to come out or come right out and say it.
0: When Caitlin Clark's getting the hell beat out of her, you know, she never really came out except for one time. One time she came to Caitlin's defense and less than a week later threw her back under the bus. And now, instead of standing up for your player and her thoughts on this whole situation, you said you're not educated enough. Oh, get the hell out of here, Stephanie White. The coach of Minnesota, her name is Cheryl Reeve. She wore a T-shirt under her jacket coaching the game against the Fever that said, "Trans kids belong." And then said she had some conversation with Sophie before the game to try to help educate Sophie and all of us.
4: You know, I think both of us understand that we, you know, we have platforms. And, you know, we both talked about, you know, wanting to, more than anything, educate. And there are some things that, you know, we have in common and maybe some things you differ on, just like any issues. And I think it's how you handle things.
1: At least we're having a conversation.
0: Try to educate, though? Like, what do we need to be educated on?
1: I don't need to be educated on anything regarding this issue. I don't want a man in my daughter's locker room.
0: And keep in mind, ESPN, they broadcast the game. During the full, like, 30-minute pregame show, not one word about this controversy. They chose to give it the old Heisman Trophy stiff arm and just ignore it. But then, during the game, they showed the shirt that this woman has on, and listen to this lunatic basically get real preachy on us about why we need to go back and listen to her words on why children need to have sex-changing surgeries.
5: Well, we see Cheryl Reeve wearing a shirt today in support of trans kids. Trans kids belong on the shirt. This in the aftermath of Sophie Cunningham's recent comments. We actually saw Cheryl and Sophie speaking at center court pregame. And yesterday, Cheryl Reeve spent a lot of time talking at length with the media about this topic.
6: I would encourage anyone to go and listen to Cheryl Reeve's comments. Incredibly thoughtful. Easy to find online.
0: Incredibly thoughtful. Easy to find. Whatever. I encourage everyone to go listen how children who are not of legal age need to have their bodies changed and mutilated. What are we doing? Why is Sophie Cunningham the pariah here on an 80-20 issue? Maybe it's bigger than that. Maybe 90-10. It's 90-10. 90% of this country says, yeah, it's probably not right for dudes to be dressing in a woman's locker room. It's probably not right for biological men to be competing in athletics against women. It's probably not the right thing to do. But boy, that 10, that 20%, They're the loudest, most obnoxious people you've ever seen in your life. Now, Caitlin Clark is taking a little heat for not standing up for her teammate as well. She did the post-game press conference after that Minnesota game. She was asked about all the controversy. And I've seen people like Matt Walsh call her a coward. I've seen other people rip on her.
1: Yeah.
0: I'm going to play you Caitlin's answer, and I'm going to tell you exactly what she was doing afterwards.
7: I think for us, like, you know, it's not really a discussion we really have in our locker room. I think it's for leagues and the governing bodies to work with their athletes to find solutions, but our focus is on basketball, and that's what we talk about and how we can get wins, and obviously we didn't do that tonight, so you need to find an area to improve in that way.
0: So Caitlin, her angle is, I'm all about ball. I'm not talking about any of this kind of stuff. I'm all about ball. Which, if you're Caitlin Clark, I think that's actually smart. You've got more business than anybody else has out there with your endorsements. And because of who she is, if you go out and say, hell yeah, I support Sophie Cunningham, she's begging people to punch her in the throat again, knock her on the ground. We're just now kind of getting past some of that stuff where they're beating the hell out of her.
1: Yeah, plus the fact I'm going to be, you know, steady on my opinion of her, because we had talked about how some of those, there was a great article by, I think Bobby Burak had said that from Outkick, had talked about how there's a lot of players that are mad at her that she doesn't come out and stand on and stand up for social issues, right? So if I'm going to be, and I agreed with that, there's a lot of people that don't like her because she doesn't come out for Black Lives Matter or doesn't come out for gay pride or whatever. If I'm going to be consistent, she doesn't have to come out and use her platform for boys in women's sports either, okay?
0: Michael Jordan was never political. Like, he was famous for saying, Republicans buy shoes too, right? He was about the business. He was about basketball and winning, probably the most competitive athlete that's ever lived. But he was also about business, and I kind of feel like that's where Caitlin is. So I'm not going to call her a coward like the Walshes of the world are going to do. She wants to play ball. She wants to play ball and not get the hell beat out of her. I don't think that's too bad. Nige, if you need a reason to drink tonight, happy 63rd birthday to James Hetfield of Metallica.
1: Oh, Papa Het, 63, my man.
0: How many times have you seen Metallica?
1: Oh, geez. Two, three. Probably no more than four. It's not a crazy number. Probably four times.
0: Okay. So in honor of Papa Het's birthday here, we're going to do some Choose Your Own Adventure. Do you want to hear For Whom the Bell Tolls mashed up with Mariah Carey's Christmas song, or do you want to hear Enter Sandman mashed up with Earth, Wind, and Fire September?
1: Can we hear Enter Sandman
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1: I love it.
0: For Papa Hat's birthday. Matt Bear.
2: All right, inbound 635, stop and go West Street to Meridian. Eastbound 70 slows West Street into the South Split. Inbound 69, tight 96th Street down to 82nd. And on the east side, southbound 465, slow Washington to South Shadeland. A crash Keystone Avenue north of 30th and heading towards Shelbyville. This is a crash on I-74 in both directions right now at Acton Road. No delay at the moment. 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Follow us for instant traffic updates at WIBC Traffic.
0: 81 at the American Standard Cooling Weather Center. We get a lot more on this Sophie Cunningham fever saga. We are only getting to the tip of the iceberg here. The guy that's been at the forefront of this whole story that kind of broke a lot of this news is Dan Zakrzewski. He's a writer for OutKick. He's going to call in a little bit after four. He was denied a credential for the Minnesota game because he works at Fox and OutKick. Was denied a media credential.
3: These people.
0: And then, coming up a little bit after 5 o'clock... multi-Emmy award-winning sports journalist. She's also running for the U.S. Senate in Minnesota, Michelle Tafoya. She was at Minnesota, outside the stadium, yesterday and saw some of these lunatics going after the pro-Sophie people. And she's going to call in and talk a little bit about protecting women's sports and what she saw.
1: Cool.
0: So all of that's coming up. We got Guy Relford, Monday Gun Day, but I kind of want to hear the other one. Can we go into break hearing Mariah Carey's All I Want for Christmas mixed with Whom the Bell Tolls? Can we do that?
1: All right, please.

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2: Live out of the Indiana State Fair Beer Garden. Opening day of the Indy Fair. And, man, we will be there with bells on.
3: One of our favorite shows of the year. Every year we do the Beer Sample Friday out at the Beer Garden, and it's so fun, man. The food, the beer, the people watching, the pigs with big balls, they're all there, Nige.
2: Well, you'll have to, they won't be in the Beer Garden, but they'll be in the vicinity.
3: Correct, correct. You have to go to, like, the barns to see all that. Now, every year when we've done this show, I have done a deep-fried Oreo eating contest.
2: Yes.
3: I believe I'm 3-1 lifetime. I lost last year to a listener.
2: Yes, I remember.
3: But I would argue I was on my deathbed. If you remember, I couldn't talk last year. I had to have the coupon lady come in.
2: Me and the coupon lady did the majority of the show. And
3: yes.
2: You were just there for entertainment.
12: I mean, talking like this, I believe.
3: Like, even RFK Jr. was like, that guy got a problem with his voice. But I'm back, and I'm ready. I'm healthy this year, and here's who I'm calling out. those no good, rotten, you know what's at Fox 59.
2: Oh, no. Our news gathering partners?
3: They are our news gathering partners.
2: Oh, no.
3: We have partnered with Fox 59. So I'm throwing it out there right now. Which one of you no good sacks of you know what wants to be beaten on the air in a deep fried Oreo eating contest?
2: Oh, I see what you're doing here. See what you're doing.
3: You pretty boys and pretty girls on television. I tell you what, I do TV too. I'm on YouTube every day. I do cable news hits. I'm pretty too. So if I can get my face knee deep in all these deep fried Oreos, so can you. So I don't know if it's Chris Hagen. I don't know if it's Jim O'Brien. I don't know if it's Angela Gnote or one of their reporters, but somebody at Fox 59 needs to step up and defend the honor of the brand and compete against me.
2: I wouldn't sleep on Angela Gnote if I were you at all in any way, shape, or form.
3: She's competitive. She's a gamer.
2: Yeah.
3: But yeah, anybody over there, if you're a reporter, if you're somebody that's an anchor, send me a message, hammerandnigel@wibc.com, or find us on social media. We're easy to find. I will cover your tickets to the fair. I will cover the cost of the deep fried Oreos. All we need you to do is come on and compete against me. Right now, I feel like Mr. T calling out Rocky in Rocky 3. I'm looking at Angela Gnote. Hey, woman! Chelsea, you, Kit, you, Jim O'Brien, it doesn't matter. Chris Hagen, let's go. Any one of you no good, lazy, lily-licking, rotten SOBs, if you want a piece of the action, reach out to your boy here, because I'm going to slander you every single day until somebody accepts the challenge.
2: How many deep-fried Oreos are usually involved, on average, going down the gullet? Do you remember?
3: It's one order, and I can't remember if it's three or four.
2: Okay.
3: But they're pretty big, rolled-up balls with the Oreo inside.
2: Yes.
3: And it's a challenge, man.
2: I wouldn't put, you know, Jim O'Brien definitely, I think, would have a shot against you.
3: He's got some military training, right? I'm sure he's probably had to go through some rigorous training in his life to get ready for something like this.
2: But Angela's pretty athletic, and she wouldn't be afraid to pack it away either.
3: Right. It doesn't matter who it is. I'm accepting all challengers right now.
2: Okay.
3: So Fox 59, either you're chicken and you're scared, or I will see one of you this Friday at the Indiana State Fair in the beer garden for the deep fried Oreo eating challenge.
2: Hell yeah.
3: Either accept my challenge or be mocked until then. That's how it's going to be. I'm going to bully Fox 59 until somebody accepts this challenge. Reach out to us here at the show, hammerandnigel@wibc.com, or find us on social media. Nige, BuzzFeed compiled a list of really helpful advice people have gotten from boomers.
2: Is that right?
3: Boomers take a lot of heat from like the younger generation. It's like the slang, okay, boomer, when somebody tries to give you advice or something and they think that it's an old person thing. But here's some examples. Stop going to the movies and you'll be able to buy a house. Okay.
2: That's not helpful in any way, shape, or form.
3: Walk into a business, hand the manager your resume, and you'll get hired.
2: This is advice from the boomers?
3: Yes. Unhelpful advice that
2: unhelpful.
3: People have said that boomers have given them. Find someone you can tolerate. Start a family, and you'll eventually fall in love.
2: Somebody get a hold of my wife with that one.
3: It's the Hammer and Nigel Show.
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22: Joining the rest of them, I'm Jarrett Lewis. Here's what's trending now at 3:31. Senators John Cornyn and Tom Tillis both saying today they will support Acting Attorney General Todd Blanche's nomination to officially become head of the Justice Department. The reversal comes after Blanche committed in writing to never creating a proposed anti-weaponization fund to compensate allies of President Trump who believe they were targeted by the Biden administration. Speaking during a signing ceremony for an executive order supporting military families, President Trump says he didn't sign off on the agreement.
23: I understand there's been a sign off, but I don't know what they agreed. I think Todd Blanche agreed to reconfirm things that he's already said, and what he said was okay.
22: The acting AG also agreed to limit the immunity President Trump and his family received from tax audits to not include future tax filings. There's an update about the man accused of opening fire at a fast food restaurant in Idaho over the weekend.
24: New details in the deadly mass shooting at an Idaho In-N-Out Burger. Investigators say the gunman acted alone. He's been identified as 24-year-old Chad Williams, but law enforcement says they're still trying to figure out why he killed three people and injured seven more. This says police praise an armed citizen and an off-duty state trooper for engaging the attacker and stopping more people from getting hurt. The FBI is now on the scene and helping with the investigation. There are potentially hundreds of witnesses who need to be interviewed. Max Gordon, Fox News.
22: And Washington Governor Bob Ferguson saying his team is working on an emergency declaration following the Spokane wildfires. 700 structure losses have been counted. 65,000 people have been evacuated from the area. It's 3:32. Traffic and weather coming in 1 minute.
25: Most assumed the declaration was signed on July 4th. It wasn't. The signatures came almost a month later.
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25: August 3rd, 1776. One day earlier, most members of the Continental Congress put their names to a formal handwritten copy of the Declaration of Independence. The vote happened in July. The celebrations happened in July. But the signing, the moment 56 men committed what Britain considered treason, that happened in August. John Hancock signed first. Large enough, legend says, for King George to read it without his spectacles. The rest followed. 56 names, risking everything.
21: The spirit of 76. 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
22: Let's check the roads again. What do you got now, Matt Bear?
4: All right, Jared, check it out. Eastbound 465 on the south side. That's slow from 31 over to Emerson Avenue. Eastbound 70 stopping go West Street into the south. Split a delay of 2 minutes. Inbound 65 running 3 minutes behind from 21st to Meridian. On the east side, southbound 465 slow from Washington down to I-70. And on the west side, northbound 465 starting at the brakes just a little bit from Sam Jones up to Washington Street.
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22: In the forecast from the American Standard Cooling Weather Center.
5: Tonight, mostly clear. There is a chance for patchy fog to develop as low temperatures fall into the mid-60s. And for tomorrow, mostly sunny skies with highs rising into the mid-80s. I am Fox 59 meteorologist Amber Hardwick for 93 WIBC.
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3: Everybody's talking about this In-N-Out shooting that place where there was a couple good Samaritans, and we'll get to that here in just a moment.
2: Yeah, I want to hear more about that.
3: I want to start here local first. This was a headline from our news gathering partners at Fox 59. Hancock County prosecutor says deadly shooting of unarmed man files under self-defense. No murder charges filed in road rage encounter. But there's a lot to digest there, Guy.
9: There's a whole bunch. And when this was sort of a developing story, man, I had a million people send me links and ask for my input. And, you know, when we're just going off media reports initially, I always, you know, kind of want to hold back a little bit and not get too definitive in my statements. But once the Hancock County prosecutor came out, and that's Brent Eaton, who's a good prosecutor. I've had dealings out in Hancock County, and I think Prosecutor Eaton does a nice job out there. But once he came out and made the official announcement and then reviewed the facts to say no charges were going to be filed, that they felt like this was self-defense, then at that point I felt free to comment. I talked about it a bit on my show, but it's really interesting because it's a road rage situation. And I think the first lesson, before we get any deeper than that, the first lesson to learn from this is nobody wins in a road rage.
2: Nobody. No.
3: You've talked about that for years on this segment.
9: Like, absolutely.
3: Road rage is usually a result of a very stupid act.
9: Exactly. And I even look back over, you know, my career as a Second Amendment attorney. Of those cases that I've had involving crimes, and these are all felonies, but criminal recklessness with a deadly weapon, pointing a firearm, which is what we call that crime in Indiana, intimidation with a deadly weapon, of those cases that I get where I've, you know, go in and defend people, they have to hire me as their attorney, about 60-65% of those are road rage. It's the same scenario over and over again. People get mad at each other in cars. You know, they're cutting each other off, they're brake checking each other, they're swerving at each other, whatever it is, and then somebody pulls a gun. And listen, with all the cameras out there, whether it's flock cameras or traffic cameras, everybody's got a camera in their phone. It's way too easy for people to get your license plate. And you're going to get arrested, and you're going to go to jail, and you're going to get prosecuted. But in this situation, there were two people that were apparently road raging, a guy in a Dodge, a guy in a Volkswagen. They're leaving Marion County, going into Hancock County. And right after they get into Hancock County, the Dodge is apparently tailgating the Volkswagen very, very closely, within inches. Some point, they get to construction, and they both stop. And the guy in the Dodge gets out, approaches the guy in the Volkswagen, and he's threatening, and he's aggressive, and he's yelling, screaming, and he said something like, "You shouldn't be driving like that on my highways." The other guy at some point gets out of his car holding a gun and says, "Man, just get back in your car. Just go home. Just get back in your car. Just get out of here." The other guy, identified as a Kevin Powell, 37 years old, starts to go back to his car, stops, turns around, and then approaches the other guy aggressively again, and you know, saying things that were hostile, threatening, etc., at which point the guy in the Volkswagen raises his gun, shoots Kevin Powell multiple times.
3: So somebody's dead because of posturing, basically.
2: Unbelievable.
9: Somebody's dead because, yeah, they're mad at how somebody else was driving. And listen, they looked at this, and an important thing to note, and you know, this was just very relevant in a case I just tried a couple of weeks ago, a murder case here in Marion County. The prosecutors have to disprove self-defense beyond a reasonable doubt. And I'm sure Prosecutor Eaton looked at this and said, okay, even though one guy's armed, one guy's not, and that creates what we call a disparity of force, which to some degree argues against self-defense, but he had independent witnesses. He had people there who weren't associated with either party, other motorists who saw all this and said, oh, no, the way that guy was approaching the car, how hostile he was, and one witness apparently said, I would have feared for my life the way this guy was approaching the driver of the Volkswagen. And on that basis, the prosecutor felt like that was objective, independent testimony and said, okay, if there's at least a witness there or multiple witnesses who reported on this and said, yeah, if that was me, it's caught up in this circumstance, I would have feared for my life. At that point, said, okay, we're not filing charges.
3: So as a defense attorney, but also an advocate for the Second Amendment, is it normal for there to be a legitimate fear for your life when somebody is unarmed?
9: Well, it all depends on who you are and who they are. You know, what they're doing, how they're acting. Are they bigger than you, stronger than you, younger than you? Whatever that might be. We talk about disparity of force. Armed versus unarmed, people get a little too caught up in that because I can absolutely fear. I have to, the test in Indiana under our self-defense statute, I have to fear serious bodily injury. Can an unarmed person cause me serious bodily injury?
3: Right. You're a pretty big guy, but if like DeForest Buckner comes charging at you, this is a much bigger, stronger, younger guy.
9: Well, that's right. Plus, I'm damn old, you know, and so the older I get, the more reasonable it gets for me to believe somebody can cause me serious bodily injury. And so it's all determined under what the law calls the totality of the circumstances, who you are, who they are, how they're acting, how threatening are they. But if I fear serious bodily injury, I can defend myself. But the lesson, and this isn't lost on you guys because we've talked about it over and over again here, right here on this segment on your show, is the lesson in all of this is, man, take a deep breath. You're driving. I understand people are idiots. People cut you off. People brake check. They drive too fast. They drive too slow.
2: Use their horn. A horn can be a trigger.
9: Oh, the horn. And then, of course, we all start waving a middle finger around, right? And so there's horn, and people are cussing at each other and waving middle fingers around. And next thing you know, a gun gets involved. And now somebody's dead. And I don't know this guy's particulars. I don't know what his family consists of or whatnot. But very easy to imagine that, you know, kids have to grow up without a dad or a wife has to live without her husband, whatever the situation is, all because people got mad while they were driving. So, man, take a deep breath.
3: Monday Gun Day with the gun guy, Guy Relford here on Hammer and Nigel. All right, so let's get to the big gun story of the weekend. The shooting took place at an In-N-Out Burger, a gunman apparently in the drive-thru area, but then there were also two good Samaritans, good guys with guns, if you want to call them that. One was an off-duty officer. The other was just a guy, Jordan Salinas. They're being praised as heroes for engaging with the gunmen. Many say they saved lives by putting the gunmen on the defense here. What are your thoughts about this whole situation?
9: Well, God bless both these people. I mean, you know, it harkens me back to a situation we've talked about many times, you know, the Eli Dickens situation in the Greenwood Park Mall, who undoubtedly saved a lot of lives. And here, this one gentleman, I particularly am focused on the gentleman who is just a civilian and a passerby, Mr. Salinas. He's heard the gunshots, and he had apparently witnessed another mass shooting at some time previously in his life.
2: Okay.
9: And at that point, took self-defense very seriously, started carrying every day. He was actually not only carrying a gun, he was carrying a gun with a suppressor on it, which is, I'm addicted to suppressors. The more I shoot suppressed, the more suppressors I want to buy. It's a lot of fun, and it's nice to have to shoot without the noise. But he pulls his gun and goes toward the shooting, goes toward the gunfire, engages the bad guy. Bad guy shooting back at him. He's shooting at the bad guy. And I don't know whether Mr. Salinas got any hits on this guy or not. I'm not sure. But all the reporting says bad guy stopped shooting innocent people and tried to flee at that point, and then eventually ended up taking his own life, as so many of these cowards do. And so this guy, again, police are saying, no question, just like Eli Dickin, he understandably, or unquestionably, I should say, saved lives, and that's a big deal.
0: Do you think, and we got about a minute left here before we got to hit a break, Guy, but do you think acts like this are why you're seeing some crime numbers go lower around the country? I know homicides are down in Indy, but also justifiable homicides are up.
9: Well, that's exactly right. And homicides are not only down, they're down dramatically, and they're down dramatically all across the country. And in fact, we're looking at something like 60, 70-year lows on homicide. At the same time, gun ownership, not only gun ownership, but more the number of people who are carrying their guns, people that are carrying, that have a license to carry. Indiana, by the way, leads the country. We are number one in terms of the percent of the population that has a license to carry handgun.
0: All right.
9: Number one in the country. And we have constitutional carry on top of that. But more all across the country, more people are carrying, not just owning guns at home, but carrying guns every day. Bad guys know that too. Bad guys read stories like this. Bad guys understand there are more and more armed citizens out there. And there are fewer and fewer places where bad guys can go where they can assume that they have a soft target and there's not going to be a good guy with a gun who stands up and ends the threat. And that's exactly what we see again and again. I think that's absolutely why numbers are down.
0: All right, going to take a little time out here. When we come back, this father of a Georgia school shooter sentenced to 15 years in prison. The father of the shooter. We'll get Guy's thoughts on that Monday Gun Day on the Hammer and Nigel Show.
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0: More with Guy Relford in just a moment, but first, Matt Baer, how are the roads?
1: Yeah, hammer checking east side, southbound 465 delayed at 3 minutes from 72 south of Shadeland Avenue. Northbound 465 tight from East 71st up to I-69. Inbound 65 stop and go 21st to Meridian, a 3 minute delay. On the south side, eastbound 465 stop and go traffic from I-69 to Arlington Avenue. 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I'm Matt Baer. Follow us for instant traffic updates at WIBC Traffic.
0: 81 at the American Standard Cooling Weather Center. Again, coming up a little bit after 4 o'clock, Dan Zakrzewski of OutKick will join us. He's been at the forefront of this whole Sophie Cunningham saga. But we got the gun guy here right now, the best 2A attorney in all of America.
2: Damn right.
0: So walk me through how the father of the Georgia school shooter, not the actual shooter, but the father, got 15 years in prison, Guy. That seems a little excessive for a guy that was not the trigger man.
9: It does at first blush. And, you know, a lot of people, understandably, you know, when we have problems with juvenile crime, even right here in Indianapolis, you hear a lot of people saying, what are the parents doing? Put the parents in jail, you know, punish the parents. And my reaction to that is always, wait a minute, it's got to be based on the actual culpability, the actual conduct, what the parent actually did or didn't do. You know, if that meets the definition of a crime, okay, but I don't believe in holding people vicariously liable like they somehow have the ability to control another human being. But here, this guy got sentenced himself as a result of this school shooting, based specifically on the fact that he provided the rifle to his son that the son used in the shooting, knowing that he had mental health problems, not having gotten him any counseling, even though he'd been advised by people at the school, your kid needs help, he's got a problem. And even though the kid had specifically threatened to commit a school shooting prior to that,
0: right,
9: and had gone publicly threatening a school shooting, knowing he had mental health problems that made him violent, knowing he'd threatened a school shooting, still went out and specifically provided a rifle to this guy. And the judge even stressed at his sentencing, and I thought this was good from the judge. He said, look, you're not getting sentenced based on what your son did. Right, you're getting sentenced based on what you did and didn't do, specifically providing this rifle, knowing it was a risk, and not getting this guy help when everybody told you he needed that help. Not only did you not get him the help he needed, but you armed him, and all this was entirely foreseeable. You are criminally culpable based on what you did, and I'm okay with that. That feels okay to me, as opposed to just saying, well, your kid did a bad thing that you didn't know anything about, you didn't have any control over, other than simply being his parent. Now we're going to put you in jail. I've never been a fan of that.
0: Yeah, it seems like there's a pretty big difference between knowing what you're doing is wrong, which ultimately costs people lives,
9: exactly,
0: or just not knowing where your son or daughter is late at night and they snuck out of the house and they committed some sort of knucklehead act.
9: Well, exactly. And people come back at me on that point and want to say things like, well, they're clearly negligent. They should know what their kids are doing and they ought to track it. Well, of course they should. And they were negligent. But in this country, we don't put people in jail for negligence.
0: And 15 years, I mean, that's a
4: pretty long time. There are people that have committed heinous acts here in Indy that haven't served 15 years.
9: Well, that's exactly right. So, you know, it's a criminal standard of actually, you know, knowingly and intentionally committing a crime that the prosecutor can prove. And maybe this is the defense lawyer in me, you know, talking here. But we put people in jail for criminal offenses based on what they specifically did, based on their intent and what they knew, not what they should have done. You know, if on my way home today, I run a stop sign, I'm sober, I just run a stop sign. Should I have seen the stop sign? Yes. Was I negligent in going through the stop sign? Yes, I was. I hit somebody and hurt him or kill him. Do I go to prison for that? No. I get sued and I'm
4: right.
9: Civilly responsible. I don't go to prison because I was a dumbass. And you can be a dumbass and not go to prison in this country. That's simply the way the criminal justice system works. And I have to remind people of that because people want to equate negligence, what somebody should have done or should have known, but with criminal culpability, that's a different standard.
4: Guy Relford, my man, thank you.
9: Thanks, guys.
4: Murray Nigel Show.
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7: Coming up in 2 minutes from the Price Point Comfort Mitsubishi Electric Studios, the charges members of an IU frat are now facing for an incident last fall, and how law enforcement are dealing with new, stronger drugs that are out on Indiana streets. Those stories and more coming up after Fox News. 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
8: Now or never, I'm Jack Callahan, Fox News. President Trump telling reporters in the Oval Office today Iran has one last chance to strike a deal to avoid an escalation of U.S. attacks.
11: This is a last chance. This is not something that, if it doesn't happen, this is a last chance for them to sign a good document.
8: The document the president says would open the Strait of Hormuz and lead to the end of Iran's nuclear ambitions. The president called off airstrikes against Iran over the weekend at the request of Gulf allies. The Pentagon is buying more military hardware, signing agreements with Northrop Grumman and Lockheed Martin to expand production of components for Patriot and Thad missile systems. This just days after awarding Lockheed Martin the contract to make more Patriot missiles. Crude oil prices falling today on optimism over the Strait of Hormuz. But gas prices at the pump remain stagnant, averaging $4.09 a gallon nationally. The president's not happy with that.
11: When you look at one company where they made 12 times what they made the year before, they're going to give some of that back to the public. And they better cut the retail price.
8: Senate Judiciary Committee scheduled to vote tomorrow on the nomination of Acting Attorney General Todd Blanche. Approval likely after an agreement with two GOP senators.
12: Republicans John Cornyn and Tom Tillis are now signaling support to confirm Acting Attorney General Todd Blanche later this week. The two were among holdouts demanding written commitments from the Justice Department to end a $1.8 billion weaponization fund created as part of a settlement between President Trump and the IRS. The fund was intended to compensate individuals who believe they were unfairly targeted or prosecuted by the Justice Department during the Biden administration. Overnight, Blanche released a document ordering beyond any doubt that there is no fund.
8: Fox's Jared Halpern at the White House. 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
13: 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On the go.
7: Charging over half a dozen in the frat. Sky still partly cloudy. It's 81 in downtown Indianapolis. I'm Jarrett Lewis. It's 4:02. Seven members of the Phi Kappa Psi fraternity at Indiana University are being charged with hazing after two pledges developed a serious medical condition. Another is charged with obstruction of justice. Campus police said the incident happened in October last year. A few dozen pledges were going through strenuous exercises in a room of the frat house that involved ice water and squats. Two of the pledges were hospitalized and diagnosed with rhabdomyolysis. Fatal overdose cases are difficult to prosecute. Marion County Chief Deputy Prosecutor Danielle Cicchini says investigators have to work backwards after a death to find evidence connecting someone to the drugs.
22: Who did they get that drug from? When's the last time they spoke to them? Did they get drugs from another person? Have they purchased drugs from more than one person on that day or that week? And what is the specific substance? And without the coroner's office being able to tell us that, and without law enforcement being able to trace all that back, it's really difficult for us to charge.
7: State and federal officials warned earlier today that newer synthetic drugs are making the street supply more dangerous, with stronger substances that can slow breathing and make overdoses harder to reverse. Down, but only by a little bit, the average gas price in Indiana today at $3.60 a gallon, according to AAA. It was 3 cents more over the weekend. The national average is still 410. The National Weather Service confirming that a tornado did briefly spin up in Indianapolis on Saturday. The EF0 only lasted for a couple of minutes and uprooted a tree on the city's near south side. NWS said peak wind speeds for that twister were at 76 miles per hour. And the Indiana Fever losing their 5-game win streak on Sunday to the Minnesota Lynx. It was the first meeting between the two teams this season. Caitlin Clark said the Lynx are a tough team.
29: That's what you have to do versus a really good team. They're dominant.

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4: 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Here's Matt Bear.
5: Yeah, Jarrett, looking at eastbound 70 stop traffic, West Street into the South Split. Inbound 65 stop and go from 29th to Meridian. A 4-minute delay on the west side. Southbound 465 slow from Crawfordsville Road down to Rockville Road. South side, eastbound 465 crawling from Harding over to Emerson Avenue. Delay 9 minutes. And on the east side, southbound 465 stop and go from 70 to Washington Street. 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I'm Matt Bear. Follow us for instant traffic updates at WIBC Traffic.
4: Now the forecast from the American Standard Cooling Weather Center.
6: Temperatures tonight and very low humidity will lead to some outlying temperatures in the 50s by daybreak. Our temperature expected to hit 61 Indianapolis. A sunny day tomorrow, 85 degrees for your Tuesday with low humidity. From the Fox 59 Weather Center, I'm Chief Meteorologist Brian Wilkes for 93 WIBC.
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11: One of the best in the business. He's a writer for Outkick. Dan Zakrzewski joins me.
10: Big fan.
11: Dan has been breaking a lot of these stories about the nonsense in the WNBA. We do a segment on Outkick with Dan Dockich every Friday. Dan's on the panel with me. And Dan, last week I said the WNBA wasn't just the worst ran sports league. It's one of the worst ran businesses that I can think of. So let's get everybody caught up here. A lot's gone on since the last time you joined the program here. Walk me through you trying to become a credentialed member of the media to that Minnesota-Indiana game yesterday.
12: Okay, I'm going to try. As you said, a lot's going on. First of all, I want to address when you said it's the worst run business. Guys, the problem is you have to understand it. The entire leadership structure that is in place at the WNBA has been in place for years. And that includes 5-6 years ago when the league literally existed to lose money. It was something that the NBA could say, hey, we pay for women to play basketball. Yeah, we lose $40, $50 million a year, but whatever. It makes us feel good about ourselves. So you had a bunch of people running this league, what was essentially not even really a business. Like, it wasn't operating in a system where it was trying to make money. It was basically a social justice project. So everyone at the top of the league, that's all they know how to do is run a failing business. What Caitlin Clark brought to the WNBA, and what I think they resent her for more than anything, is capitalism. I think that the WNBA was essentially this giant, perfect encapsulation of what socialism is about, which is that the players demanded all this money, even though the league was making no money. The media was basically what you would call state-run, except it was run by the WNBA. All the messaging was consistent. Like, this was like this little socialist enclave that existed in our society, and it didn't work. And then Clark comes along, introduces capitalism, and now all of a sudden, you have all of these executives who legitimately have no idea how to operate in a capitalistic business society. So that is the key issue there. Now, sorry, what was your original question? Because I don't even remember.
11: So you being with Outkick, which is basically ran by Fox, you tried to get a credential to yesterday's Minnesota-Indiana game. This is a Sunday afternoon WNBA game from a major media outlet. And correct me if I'm wrong, they denied your media request.
12: Yeah, they deny our media requests all the time. This is pretty standard. We've been battling with this league forever.

0: And I love all the people who suddenly have become experts on sports media credentialing. Like, I'm getting all these people that are like, you applied 4 days in advance. That's not enough time. Of course they denied you. It's like, bro, I work for Fox News, the biggest news organization in the entire country. It's the WNBA. They're like, it was a marquee event. Dude, it was a WNBA regular season game. Like, how marquee are we talking? And by the way, guys, I was credentialed for all 7 games of the NBA Finals. Well, theoretically, obviously it ended in 5, but I was credentialed for all of those games. I was credentialed for the men's Sweet 16, the Final Four. I went on freaking Air Force One with Donald Trump and attended an NBA Finals game with him. You're telling me that I can't go to a regular season WNBA game because it's too marquee and I didn't apply in time? GTFO, bro.
1: Yeah, but what are they afraid of? What are they afraid you're going to ask their players at the post-game press conference? What do you think?
0: Yeah, I mean, that's exactly what it is, right? Like, they know what we're there to do, which is like, look, they keep saying, let me make another point real quick. I'm sorry, guys. Like, I can't answer questions directly because I just get, my brain just goes off on these tangents. But all of a sudden, we're now hearing, oh, you just want to go to these games and ask non-basketball questions. Yeah, the WNBA's all been all about basketball only. So, oh, hold on a second. The WNBA defenders are now playing the stick to basketball card? Wait a minute. Isn't this the same league that the players were wearing Vote Warnock shirts and were literally trying to affect an election? In fact, woke ass Holly Rowe went on a podcast and said she credits the WNBA for helping flip the Senate in this country. Okay, this is a league that has prided itself on not sticking to basketball. It's part of the league's identity. One of the highest ranking officials in the WNBA once said this league is about more than women's basketball. It is about social and political change. Okay, so if you're going to weave that into the fabric of your league, then don't you dare complain that we're there to ask non-basketball questions.
2: And especially when, if you watch this game on ESPN, which they had no problem getting their people credentialed to get into the arena, we got a little breakdown on television about how important it was to study up on the comments from the Minnesota head coach about teens and trans and all this kind of nonsense. We got a little soliloquy. We got a lecture, but you couldn't get credentialed.
0: No, and they're sitting there literally saying, we encourage you to go listen to Cheryl Reeve's, quote, very thoughtful commentary on trans sports. Here's the very thoughtful commentary, guys. Men don't belong in women's sports. If you say, if your opinion is anything else, it ain't thoughtful. It's dumb. It makes no sense. You're rejecting reality. You're rejecting biology. You're rejecting common sense. So I don't want to hear out of their mouths anymore about how this discussion needs more science, more testing, more nuance. No, it doesn't. Born a boy, not in women's sports. Done. No nuance required.
2: Dan Zakrzewski with us, writer for OutKick. And this kind of brings us to the head coach on the opposite side, Stephanie White. When given the opportunity to kind of stand up for her player, Sophie Cunningham, not only did she not do that, or even take like the half-assed, well, she's got the right to her opinion approach. No. This was an academic All-American with a degree from Purdue that said she wasn't educated enough to have an opinion on the whole topic, Dan.
0: This is my favorite. There's nothing funnier. So I'm gonna quote one of my favorite comedians, Adam Carolla, because he has this thing where he says, stupid or liar? Because what you just said, you're either stupid or you're lying. Stephanie White is lying. She is plenty educated on whether or not men should be allowed to compete in women's sports. She is just so ideologically captured, like so many other people. Because to your point, she is well-educated. She's been around women's sports for a long time. When you listen to her speak about other things, she speaks eloquently. She says what she thinks. All of a sudden, not educated. That's a lie, and it's a tell. She knows, but she is ideologically captured. She does not want to piss off the crazy in the WNBA, of which we know there are plenty, because remember, you literally had a coach on the other sideline wearing a shirt that said trans kids belong in a game against Sophie Cunningham. I mean, what are we doing here, guys? Like, this league, I'm struggling to call it anything other than a joke, and it shouldn't be. It doesn't need to be. They have Caitlin Clark. That game, by the way, guys, that game on Sunday was a good basketball game.
1: Yeah.
0: Like, from the, you know, they scored 200 points. There was some skill being shown, some good shooting. It was a fun game to watch. I genuinely can say I sat and I enjoyed watching that basketball game. But they just can't help themselves. They just cannot unweave the fabric that they've woven about this. You know, this league is about social and political change. But the problem is, if you want an audience beyond the, like, 150,000 you were getting, and you want millions of viewers, some of those viewers are going to have some conservative-leaning thoughts.
2: And the other word I keep hearing is inclusivity. I think it was Golden State's WNBA head coach that said, this league is about inclusivity and belonging. Like, is that the main thing that these people are concerned about? Like, if you want the league to be taken seriously, and you've got some big names now in this league, make it about wins and losses. That's what we love about sports, is it not?
0: I'm glad you brought up the Valkyries head coach, because this was one of my favorites. Not only did she say that trans women, whatever, belong in women's sports, she for some reason decided to bring up that she's Asian and short. Okay, fine. You're short and Asian. I got a great idea about inclusivity. Why don't you put a bunch of short Asians on your WNBA team? Because that would be super inclusive. Why don't you see how the Valkyries play with five starters who are 5'4" from Japan? Let's just see how that works out. She's not going to do that because, all right, ready, guys? Stupid or liar, she's lying. It's not really about inclusion. It's a professional sports league. It's about winning. It's about competition. It's about preparation. It's about execution. It's not about, the liberals at some point decided that sports are about like joy and peace and love. Like, no, they're not. No, they absolutely are not. Sport goes back to like the Roman Colosseums where if you lost, you died. This is not about love and joy and belonging. It's about winning, man.
1: All right, Dan, I'll hit you with this one before we let you go. Are you okay with Caitlin Clark sort of punting the question about men in women's sports at the post-game press conference? Basically, you know, doing okay. The old Michael Jordan thing I just want to play basketball.
0: So I do think it would be hypocritical of me to take Caitlin Clark too much to task because to the point, you know, Republicans buy sneakers too. Well, so do crazy liberal Democrats. They actually do. They like these women's shoes. So, like, I kind of see where Clark is coming from. I do think it would be a little hypocritical to say, you know, Caitlin Clark, you should take a stand on this. But there's also a dividing line, guys, because, you know, saying that women's sports are for women shouldn't be a political statement.
1: Right.
0: I don't even know when it became one. It used to be just like, if you said that out loud, someone would be like, well, yeah, duh, why are you saying that out loud? We don't need to say obvious things out loud. They just are. That being said, she plays in this league with a bunch of people who, you know, after, like I said, you have an opposing coach wearing Trans Kids Belong. I'm sure you guys saw, like, some of the players are wearing Protect Trans Lives or Trans Lives Matters. You guys already know Caitlin Clark is taking a beating from the players in this league. Does she want to paint a bigger target on her back? I don't think so. And like, can you honestly blame her for that? I can't. I really can't.
2: Hey, man, great stuff. Where can we find more of your work, and how can we follow you on social media?
0: I am always at foxnews.com/outkick. You can follow me on X. That's where all the good stuff is. Real Dan Zach. Put all my stories up there. Man, I don't know what it is about you guys, but you bring out the freaking passion. Like, now I'm all fired up. I'm all wound up. I got to, like, go for a run or something.
2: I love it. Bring that heat, baby. I love it. Danny Z, we appreciate you. Thank you. Matt Bear is standing by in the WIBC Traffic Center. Matthew.
3: All right, fellas. Boone County, northbound 65. Stop and go from County Road 550 South up to 267. Those southbound lanes also struggling from Whitestown Parkway to 865. Northwest side, northbound 465. Stop and go 86th Street up to 865. Eastbound 465 loaded up from Westfield Boulevard to Allisonville Road. Inbound 65 delayed 4 minutes 29th to the north split. Eastbound 70, a 7-minute delay from Harding into the south split. 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
2: 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All right, YouTube chat, what the hell? We got over 140-something people watching, only 58 likes right now.
1: What?
2: To quote Vince Lombardi, what the hell's going on out there? Come on, YouTube chat, we need you to step it up a little bit. I know it's Monday, and to quote Office Space, you might have a case of the Mondays. But come on, we're up here bringing you some energy. Danny Z was just fired up talking about this stuff. He was on fire. We got Michelle Tafoya coming up. Big Nige and I are rolling. We're juiced up. We need you to match our energy today. So get your happy asses over to the WIBC YouTube page. Give us a like. Give us a thumbs up. Let's set a goal for 150. Okay, we're kind of behind today. I'd like to get to 200, but since you guys are all in here playing grab ass today, let's set a goal for 150. We're at 58 right now. We need to get to 150. So jump over there, help us out. We're hustling. We're diving for loose balls over here. We're running sprints. We need you to match our energy today. It's the Hammer and Nigel Show.
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12: 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Is this anything?
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2: Is this anything? 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Here's the detective talking about the caper.
13: One of their delivery drivers was fraudulently issuing invoices to three different stores without delivering product. 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
1: Imagine buying Little Debbies from a guy at a flea market and thinking, oh yeah, this is legitimate. 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Oatmeal cream pies, they pay.
2: I know you're being facetious, but I'm thinking, that actually sounds like a great deal. 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
1: Oh, it was a real Swiss roll operation there. 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
2: The oatmeal cream pies, the zebra cakes.
1: $17,000 worth.
2: That's a lot. Allison, if you're going Little Debbie snack cakes, what's your go-to?
15: Cosmic brownie every time.
2: Cosmic brownie. Really?
15: Yes, I love them. I'm a big chocolate person. Or the fudge rounds. Those are good,
1: too. I love the fudge rounds. Not as popular as the oatmeal cream pies. And I recently just discovered, I know I'm a rookie here because I've been eating them all my life, as you can tell. But the oatmeal cream pies, frozen and or cold, are even better.
2: Okay. I'm like that with candy bars. A cold candy bar,
1: yeah,
2: better than a warm, sure, candy bar. Have you had the double oatmeal cream pie? I mean, it's just, it basically is the same thing, but it's got more stuff in it, and it's got Wilford Brimley's face. It just says diabetes on the top of it, but it's so good.
1: And I can't go, I love a good Swiss roll.
2: It is.
1: Oh, those dueling Swiss roll packets.
2: Like the little chocolate coating when it like kind of falls off the Swiss cake, yes, roll, and oh man.
1: Really, $17,000 isn't like, this guy should have offloaded this for like at least $50,000
2: to the Hammer House. Just bring it up here in front of the Urban One building. Great moments in stealing snacks history. This is when Chris Farley and his gang stole all the lunches in Billy Madison.
16: It was fun! Somebody stole all our lunches!
17: Who would steal 30 bag lunches?
2: Farley.
18: I'll tell you who took those lunches. That damn Sasquatch.
2: Farley, Norm MacDonald, and his other buddy.
1: I was watching that on Comedy Central over the weekend, by the way.
2: Billy Madison?
1: Oh, yeah, still holds up.
2: Is this anything? Workers have begun the process of removing thousands of gallons of rotting fish sauce from a Canadian plant that was abandoned 20-something years ago.
1: What?
2: 20-year-old rotten fish sauce.
1: Oh, I have a feeling that's what it smells like when you walk into Joy Behar's house. Jeez, lady, it smells like rotting fish sauce in here.
2: Here is the Minister of the Environment in Newfoundland.
19: The people of St. Mary's can take their town back away from this fish sauce. We couldn't be more proud than to be standing here today and watching this fish sauce leave this community.
1: Could you imagine being tasked with the job of going into something that's been rotting for 20 years and removing it? That's your first day on the job for sure. There are a bunch of rookies removing the rotting fish sauce.
2: Miss Behar, you're not going to get your deposit back. I'm a sucker for a Behar joke, Nigel. You had me at Joy Behar. It's the Hammer and Nigel show.
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26: 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On the go.
27: A continued crackdown. I'm Jarrett Lewis. It's now 4:31. FBI Director Kash Patel in Wisconsin speaking with law enforcement officials, saying the earlier fraud is attacked, the better the outcome. Patel praising Americans who reported suspicious activity, enabling the FBI to counter any fraud.
28: We have 10,000 individuals that we saved $565 million in fraud from being scammed proactively. These folks are writing back to the FBI and the state law enforcement partners and saying, you saved my life savings.
27: Director Patel saying within just the last 4 weeks, four fraudsters were found outside the U.S. and were brought back to be prosecuted. The Justice Department dropping charges against former Olympic canoeist David Hearn for vandalizing the Lincoln Memorial reflecting pool and blamed the damage on the contractor. President Trump criticized U.S. Attorney for the District of Columbia, Jeanine Pirro, for dropping the charges.
29: I was disappointed with Jeanine Pirro, really disappointed with Jeanine Pirro. She folded like an umbrella.
27: Pirro also claimed the Justice Department would not have pursued the charges if the Interior Department had given all the information it had from the beginning. And President Trump says big oil companies are making too much money as Americans are paying more for gas. Fox's Jared Halpern with more from the White House.
30: Exxon and Chevron are reporting windfalls, with profits for both oil giants soaring billions of dollars compared to a year ago. President Trump is taking notice.
29: They're making too much money. Okay. Based on a shortage, they're making too much money. I don't like it.
30: Speaking to reporters in the Oval Office, the president says both companies ought to return some of that money to consumers and drop their gas prices. The war in Iran has surged energy costs, with the national average price for gas over $4 a gallon. At the White House, Jared Halpern, Fox News.
27: Time for your closing bell report on 93 WIBC. A hot start to the week. The Dow gaining nearly 700 points today to 53,178. The S&P 500 adding 110 points, about 1.5% to 7,600. And the NASDAQ gaining 540, over 2%, finishing at 25,913. In 1 minute, more traffic and weather. It's 4:33.
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27: Another look at the roads. Back over to Matt Bear.
3: All right, Jared, it's the east side, southbound 465 stop and go. After Penn Pike down 274, delayed 9 minutes. Inbound 65 stop and go. 29th to Meridian, a 5 minute delay. Eastbound 70, barely moving at all from Belmont to the south, split delayed 12 minutes. South side, eastbound 465, slow from Harding over to 31, then stop and go traffic until Emerson Avenue. Eastbound 465, stop and go from Westfield Boulevard to Allisonville Road. 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Follow us for instant traffic updates at WIBC Traffic.
27: The forecast from the American Standard Cooling Weather Center.
4: You've got some dry time, comfortably low humidity, clear skies, 61 overnight, even cooler outlying into the 50s. A beautiful day for your Tuesday, mostly sunny and warmer, high temperature at 85 degrees. Humidity remains low, but starts to sneak up later this week, and so do the rain chances. From the Fox 59 Weather Center, I'm Chief Meteorologist Brian Wilkes for 93 WIBC.
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1: My name is Nigel. Jason Hammer is here. The takedown by HHS Secretary RFK Jr. taking down CNN's Dana Bash is just something to behold. It is delicious. It is, man, it consumes me. I love the liberal tears that watch this, that cry down in rage and agony, because they know that RFK Jr. is absolutely right about everything he says, and Dana Bash has nothing to back her argument up here. Now, you can give some context, I'm sure, but this is delicious, man.
2: So, for the better portion of 2 years in this country, the political left worshipped at the Church of Fauci.
1: Oh, sure.
2: Dr. Fauci could do no wrong, and if you had any sort of thoughts that would disagree with Dr. Fauci, you were a conspiracy theorist, you were a grandma killer, you were every name under the sun. But then some more information came out that proved not only was Dr. Fauci full of crap, but the science, quote, was made up. It was arbitrary. That whole 6 feet apart thing, it was made up. Those cloth masks that kids wore that had cartoon characters on it that was made in China didn't do anything.
1: Nothing.
2: If anything, it kind of hurt the kids even more. So Dana Bash had on RFK Jr. on her CNN program this weekend. And her takeaway was the vaccines worked. Like, she is going down on the Titanic. She's one of those guys with the violin that's going down with the ship. She is not going to say a bad word about Dr. Fauci or the vaccines. And I think she was kind of hoping RFK would let it go, but he didn't.
5: It is also factually true that the COVID vaccine worked. The COVID vaccine prevented deaths. There is data upon data upon data. Let's talk about the measles, please, because this is something that is happening as we speak.
6: The cases in the U.S. vaccine protected children.
5: I think that what I have talked to scientists and doctors
6: about.
5: You've talked
6: to scientists. Can you look? Can you show me one study?
5: Yes, I can.
6: That shows that.
5: I can.
6: Children were protected by the COVID vaccine.
5: I can tell you that there are.
6: That vaccine did more good than harm to children. Can you show me one study that shows that?
2: And at this point, Dana Bash is fumbling through her papers and trying to find anything.
1: Oh, crap. I didn't know he was going to ask me about the kids.
2: He pushed back on the COVID vaccine. Now what do I do? Let's hear a little more, because this is good.
5: I can tell you that when it comes to the vaccine, there have been studies that show that because of vaccine disinformation, there could have been 100,000 to 200,000 lives in the U.S. saved. but because people didn't get the vaccine, that's why. I'm not saying that it entirely...
6: You are saying something that you cannot show me. Okay. A single study.
5: I am not saying
6: that.
5: Nonsense.
6: What study are you talking about?
5: You're talking about studies that actually don't exist. I want to talk about...
6: Cite me the study.
5: This is not productive. I am not here to defend all of the...
6: You're talking nonsense. You're making assertions. You can't support it. And then when I call you on them, you're telling me I'm arguing.
5: Okay,
6: with
5: do you want...
1: Oh, shut up and sit down, little girl.
2: Oh, wow.
1: I mean, honestly, you're being made a fool of.
2: I could move to another story, but I kind of want to hear more
1: of this. Too.
2: Can we hear some more, please?
5: You are the HHS secretary, and you are talking about things that that lead to vaccine hesitancy in this country, and it is something that causes problems for people when there is not anything.
6: Let me ask you something. Do you see your job as ending vaccine hesitancy, or do you see your job as telling the truth to the American people?
5: I see my job as telling the truth, and the truth is that there is study after study after study. It's one of the most studied things out there in science.
6: You're repeating it like a parrot. So I've actually read the science. You don't want to come back here and debate the science.
5: I'm not debating this with you.
6: Of course you won't.
5: No, because I'm not debating.
6: All you know how to do is repeat things that people told you and say, trust the experts. That's what you did during COVID.
1: And for her, I mean, you have a journalist probably making a few million dollars a year saying, well, it's the most studied thing in science.
2: Right.
1: I mean, that sounds
2: Cite
1: so stupid.
2: Your source.
1: It's the most studied thing in all of science. All right, let me ask you about the measles.
2: And remember how political this whole thing was. If you even had thoughts that the vaccine might not work, not even 100% all in, might not work, you were kicked off of social media. There were some doctors in Florida that did a press conference.
1: Yeah.
2: It was streamed on YouTube. They were deplatformed.
1: Yeah.
2: Because they said, hey,
1: disappeared.
2: Remdesivir and some other stuff, you know, hydroxychloroquine. These are things we need to be taking a look at, maybe more so than the vaccines. Deplatformed in a pre-Elon Musk social media era.
1: Alex Berenson deplatformed. Twitter taken away because he said the vaccines were more of a therapeutic than a vaccine.
2: And Dana Bash dying on the hill that healthy kids were saved by the vaccine.
1: So stupid.
2: Give me just one more. Just humor me. Let me play one more now. One more.
6: Now we know that Anthony Fauci, who was the expert, was lying about everything, about masks, about social distancing, about natural immunity, about the transmission from the vaccine, about the source of COVID. He was lying, and you were punishing people for not trusting the experts. And now you're rolling out the experts again to talk about something that you have no personal knowledge of.
5: Okay, well, guess what? That is my job, to talk to people.
6: Your job is to tell the truth to the American public.
5: Yes, yes. And my job is to get as much information as I can.
6: And what we were doing,
5: in COVID and still with regard to these vaccines is getting the best information, the best science that we can, and putting it out there. And, sir, what you are doing is causing information to be out there that is not accurate.
6: Who was lying to
1: who is she to say, what studies does she have to say, as long as we're talking about studies, what studies does she have that says whatever RFK Jr. is putting out there is causing vaccine hesitancy? How do you know that? What evidence do you have to say, well, you're causing vaccine hesitancy? Well, I have studies. It's the most studied thing in science. Listening to her argue is like listening to a teenager.
2: It's bad enough she couldn't name or cite one. Like, if you're going to be having this debate with RFK, you should probably come to the table prepared. She couldn't cite a single one. But also, even if she had one, does it mean that scientist was right? Fauci claimed he was the science, and he was making crap up left and right. Peter Hotez, that dork that looks like Jack Black, used to go on CNN all the time. I don't know if he was right about anything, but I'm sure he's got a paper out there that says COVID will kill more people than car accidents in the next 24 hours.
1: Plexiglass saved thousands of people, didn't it? Those plexiglass barriers at banks and restaurants between the booths.
2: Somebody points out in the YouTube chat, their favorite was the band members at college football and basketball games that cut out the hole in the mouth so they could play their instrument. And does that do any good? Why are you wearing a mask if the hole is cut out in your mouth?
1: If they had COVID, COVID would come barreling out the tuba. Not just their mouth.
2: We were lied to by so many people. Who was that hack at Ball State that said, if you have the Indy 500, you're going to have morgue. Everybody's going to die.
1: Yeah, Hicks.
2: Doyle was a part of that, too.
1: Yeah,
2: he was a big COVIDian. But
1: there are a bunch of fear mongers out there.
2: Oh, man. Hicks wants to be a political, like, hot take guy so bad. He writes all these things for the Indy Star, probably for free, because nobody wants to pay for his political thoughts. He wants to be in our world so bad, and it brings joy to my cold, dark heart that he's not in it.
1: Oh, dear Lord.
2: I feel like Gargamel laughing at the top of the castle when I see that geek. It's the Hammer and Nigel show.
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2: All right, Matt Bear, let's get people home.
3: All right, let's do a southbound 6570 crash at Fletcher, backing us up to the north split. Westbound 70 now drags Royal Street into the north split. Inbound 65, a 5-minute delay from 29th to Meridian. Eastbound 70 stopped. Delayed 8 minutes from Belmont into the south split. South side, eastbound 465 slows from Harding over to Emerson Avenue. On the east side, southbound 465 jammed from 70 down to Washington Street. Delayed 6 minutes. Northbound 465 slow before Penn Pike up to I-69. Eastbound 465 stop and go Westfield Boulevard to Allisonville Road. 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I'm Matt Bear. Follow us for instant traffic updates at WIBC Traffic.
2: Coming up a little bit after 5 o'clock, right after the news, legendary sportscaster now running for that U.S. Senate seat in Minnesota, Michelle Tafoya, will join us. More on the Sophie WNBA drama. It's 81 at the American Standard Cooling Weather Center. Did you hear the butchered national anthem by Martha Reeves at the first ever Women's Pro Baseball League game?
1: Oh, I thought it was a joke. I thought it was AI or something. You're telling me that was real?
2: And Martha Reeves, for those who don't know, is an iconic Motown voice. The longtime front woman of the hit Motown group Martha and the Vandellas. Nowhere to Run, Heat Wave, Dancing in the Streets. That's her. That's Martha and the Vandellas.
1: Not what I heard on social media over the weekend. That can't be.
2: No. Now, I got a problem with Jerry Lopez, Indy Spanglish. And I'm going to tell you what my problem is after we hear Martha's rendition of the national anthem.
19: Through the or the ramparts we watched were so gallantly streaming.
1: This can't be real.
19: And the rock.
2: Oh, it's real.
19: And it's spectacular. Bursting in air gave proof to the
2: okay, you can stop that.
1: I love the women trying to harmonize with her.
2: And that's a Motown legend.
1: Oh, I thought that was fake.
2: But my problem is,
1: wow,
2: is that Jerry Lopez today, well, first of all, he called for mood music and totally stole our bit. And if he does that again, we're going to break his legs.
1: Uh-oh.
2: But second of all,
1: mood music.
2: He said that that was the worst anthem of all time. And he tried to compare it to Carl Lewis. But the problem is, he didn't play the worst part of Carl Lewis's national anthem.
1: Okay.
2: See, this is why I have mixed feelings about Jerry. Do you want to keep getting invited back, Jerry? Because if you're going to play the Carl Lewis part, you got to play the Carl Lewis part. Oh.

0: It's Red Flag!
1: Oh.
2: Uh-oh.
0: Uh-oh. I'll make up for it now. For the land of the free.
1: He didn't play that, though.
3: Oh, no.
1: Oh, no. By the way, Martha Reeves made Carl Lewis sound like Marvin Gaye.
2: So you think Martha was worse than Carl?
1: I do. I thought that was ridiculous. I thought that was a joke. And really, you could tell by how I think I sent that to you guys, not believing it was real.
2: That was a Motown legend.
1: That was at the first women's pro baseball league.
2: Right. So here's my question to you, Nige.
1: Okay.
2: Was Martha Reeves' national anthem better or worse than Lieutenant Frank Drebin as Enrico Palazzo?

0: Dude, I was yelling at Spanglish today. I was yelling at my radio. It's like, you got to play the right part of the Carl Lewis National Anthem if you're going to rip on him.
1: He did his job. He kept you listening.
0: He did, too. It was an angry listen, but I was listening, man. I was tuned in. All right, going to take a little break here. When we come back, Michelle Tafoya, she's running for the U.S. Senate. She was there in Minnesota yesterday outside the stadium watching some of this nonsense against the Sophie supporters. We'll talk about it next.
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10: Coming up in 2 minutes from the Price Point Comfort Mitsubishi Electric Studios, why some members of an IU fraternity are facing a felony charge, who's announcing a run to be the next Indiana State Senate pro temp, and the college football matchup that we won't be getting in a few years. Those stories and more coming up after Fox News. 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
11: One last chance. I'm Jack Callahan, Fox News. President Trump says there are talks ongoing with Iran for an agreement to end the conflict.
12: I think we're going to maybe get something, but I want to give them every last chance before decapitation.
13: The president says a deal would be implemented in two phases. First, reopening the Strait of Hormuz, and then negotiating Iran's denuclearization.
12: Now, that'll take a little while, but we're very strong on it. They cannot have a nuclear weapon.
13: President Trump earlier in the day accused Iran's leaders of being unbelievably duplicitous.
11: Fox's Jared Halpern at the White House. The president says he called off airstrikes over the weekend that would have been the biggest since World War II to give talks a chance. FBI Director Kash Patel says the Bureau has had great success stopping scammers from victimizing Americans.
14: We have 10,000 individuals that we saved $565 million in fraud from being scammed proactively. These folks are writing back to the FBI and the state law enforcement partners and saying, you saved my life savings.
11: The report finds millions of people who've enrolled in Medicaid since 2024 shouldn't have been. Fraud totaling about $32 billion every year since. The Trump administration says the Temporary Assistance for Needy Families program is another source of potential fraud. But more than 20 states and the District of Columbia today suing the Trump administration to block it from getting wide access to the personal information of its recipients. The White House says it has finalized plans for advanced testing of artificial intelligence models. Representatives of the major tech companies, including OpenAI, Google, and Anthropic, will meet to discuss it at the White House tomorrow. A record day on Wall Street. The Dow closing up nearly 675 points to end the day just under 53,160. That's a new record close. NASDAQ and the S&P 500 also closing higher. 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
15: 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On the level. On the go.
10: Causing them a serious medical condition. Still partly cloudy. It's 82 in downtown Indy. We'll be down to the low 60s overnight. I'm Jarrett Lewis. It's 5:02. Seven members of an Indiana University fraternity are being criminally charged with hazing for making pledges go through strenuous exercises, leading to two being seriously injured. Two of the pledges had to be hospitalized and were eventually diagnosed with rhabdomyolysis, a serious medical condition where skeletal muscle tissue breaks down and releases proteins and enzymes into the blood. The hazing happening in October at the Phi Kappa Psi frat house. The fraternity is still suspended, according to the school. The chemicals used to make dangerous drugs like fentanyl can be difficult for federal agencies, including the Drug Enforcement Administration, to track because many are sourced from other countries, including China.
16: They go from China. The precursors are imported into Mexico. The CJNG, the Sinaloa cartels, the other foreign terrorist organizations, they're the ones that will mix these together in Mexico or wherever and bring them into the United States.
10: DEA Indianapolis leader Cody Dooley says a task force is targeting drug dealers selling substances tied to deadly overdoses. He spoke earlier today as officials warned about an increase in dangerous drug mixtures showing up in the streets. Indiana Republican Senator Chris Garton announcing his candidacy for Indiana State Senate President Pro Temp following his resignation as Senate Majority Floor Leader. He said he plans to appoint Senator Eric Cook as Majority Floor Leader if elected to be Pro Temp. Garton is a Republican from Charles Town, and he has put redistricting and illegal immigration as two of his top issues this year.
17: I've heard members in this chamber refer to ICE as an armed militia. I've heard claims that they're killing people execution style in the streets. I've heard chaos is being sown by ICE agents. Those are quotes.
10: That was Garton earlier this year during the legislative session. And we will not be getting an Indiana-Notre Dame regular season football game as anticipated. The two programs had a home-and-home scheduled for 2030 and 2031. That series has been canceled. Instead, Notre Dame will be playing USC again, renewing a rivalry starting in 2030. Traffic and weather together in 1 minute. It's 5:04.
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1: All right, WIBC traffic at 5:05. What's going on out there, Matt Bear?
2: All right, Jared, coming in westbound 70 to the north, split a storm blocking the center lane. This backs us up to Rural. And then downtown, we have a crash at southbound 6570 near Fletcher Avenue, slow to the north split. Eastbound 70 stopped, Harding to the south split, a 9-minute delay. Inbound 65 dragging from 29th to the north split, a 4-minute delay. East side, southbound 465 stop and go from 72 south of Shadeland, running 7 minutes behind. And on the south side, pockets are slow on eastbound 465 from 69 to Emerson Avenue. 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I'm Matt Bear. Follow us for instant traffic updates at WIBC Traffic.
1: And the forecast from the American Standard Cooling Weather Center.
3: After the wettest open to an August in decades, we've got some dry time and comfortably low humidity. Clear skies and 61 overnight, even cooler outlying into the 50s. From the Fox 59 Weather Center, I'm Chief Meteorologist Brian Wilkes for 93 WIBC.
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7: My name is Nigel. Jason Hammer right over there with a very special guest on the hotline.
0: Joined by one of the greatest to ever do it.
7: Yeah.
0: Greatness standing by. Emmy award-winning sports journalist and current candidate for a U.S. Senate seat in the great state of Minnesota, Michelle Tafoya with us. Michelle, thank you so much for taking the time to join us here in Indy. And correct me if I'm wrong, but you were part of that pregame pro-women's event before the Fever and Lynx game yesterday. Is that correct?
8: Yeah, I was there. I saw it all.
0: All right. So tell me how the crowd response was, because as we've seen, you know, from a distance here in Indy, conservative values don't go over real well in certain parts of the country. And this Fever road trip has been Seattle, Portland, and Minneapolis. So tell me how this was taken by the crowd.
8: You know what? You just laid that out so well about this road trip. Sophie Cunningham has become a hero to a lot of people, myself included. And here's why. She is an active professional player who's got everything on the line, and she's not shying away from this issue like so many are. Many of her teammates, many of the Minnesota Lynx players. And she does it with class, with integrity, and in a way that is hardly hateful. So we all are excited about her. Jennifer Say, who's the creator of XXXY Athletics, is a friend of mine, and she called me a few nights ago and said, do you want to come down there with me? And I said, yes. So we got, you know, we knew Riley Gaines was going to show up. And so it was strange. I think the opponents, if you will, the counter protest was pretty small, but very, very loud and obnoxious. I think we had more people there, but we weren't allowed to say anything because they just wanted to drown us out. They did it with their bullhorns. They did it with sirens. And meanwhile, we're just there to thank a player for saying what so many people won't say. And it seems to me this particular issue, it's you can call it a quote-unquote conservative issue, but this is like an 80-20 issue. And not 80% of the country is conservative. So this cuts across the political spectrum. And we had a number of Democrats there who, one woman was holding up a sign that said Democrats for Title IX. And, you know, I heard from others who said, I'm a Democrat, I'm so glad you were there. So it was a really interesting, the whole scene was quite something.
7: And you said they were louder than you, even though they were the vocal minority. I think that's like analogous of social media in general.
8: Yeah.
7: Isn't it?
8: Yeah. I mean, they brought multiple bullhorns, and, you know, there's a setting on a bullhorn that you can just push a button and it plays this siren, basically. And that's what they did every time any one of us tried to speak. They just did that. They used a lot of profanity. I think there were probably only five or six of them. There were a lot of people there just with iPhones recording the whole bit. but loud and obnoxious. And

0: and the rest of us were just trying to show our appreciation for Sophie.
1: And Michelle, the thing that's frustrating for so many folks that support Sophie Cunningham is that this isn't even really about whether or not she's pro-trans or not. She stated last week, there's room at everybody's table. I love everybody. I'm not against the trans community, but I want to protect women's sports. Biological men should not be changing in front of women. They should not be competing against women. But so much of her message gets cut off and left out.
0: Well, I think what the left really enjoys doing is conflating issues. It reminds me a lot of immigration. They want to, if you are against illegal immigration, particularly criminals immigrating here illegally, they call you anti-immigration. Now, that's just simply not the case. My dad is the son of immigrants, so I'm not anti-immigrant. But that's what they do. So what they're trying to make this is, you're transphobic if you believe this. No. That's not even a little bit true. That has nothing to do with it. This has to do with protecting women's sports and women's rights, which we have fought a long time for. I was a little girl when my dad came to me and said, guess what? This Title IX is going to change your life. And, you know, he had one son and three daughters, and he coached all of his daughters in basketball. He was really behind making sure that we got the same opportunities that my brother had. And that's what this is about. This is not anything having to do with a hatred of anyone. I'll share with you this little story, too. This was an interesting nugget, which tells you what this group is all about. We had a woman with us in our group, happened to be black. She's biracial, actually. She was wearing the XXXY T-shirt. She's a former athlete. She was cheering with us. And they came over to her and said, what's wrong with you? You of all people should be on our side. So it goes to show, you know, and I think there was an article today in one of the rags online that calls Sophie a racist this has nothing to do with race. So again, it's this deliberate attempt to try to shut people up and make them sound like something they're absolutely not.
1: Speaking with Michelle Tafoya, Emmy Award-winning sports journalist for a number of years, current candidate for that U.S. Senate seat in Minnesota. Michelle, how do you think the league, the coaches, the players, the front office have been handling this situation? We spoke to an OutKick reporter earlier in the show. He was denied a credential to cover this game on Sunday, yet you've got head coaches out there with Trans Kids Belong T-shirt. You've got ESPN talking about how you need to go back and listen to all of these things, like Sophie's the bad person here. How do you think the league has handled this?
0: I think that they continue to just embarrass themselves, quite frankly. And I want to say this. Early on in my career, I was one of the play-by-play voices for the WNBA. It was Robin Roberts, Hannah Storm, and me. We were divided among the three networks. I paired up with Reggie Miller, and we covered this league, and it was all about women. It was all about introducing the world to these great athletes, and it was empowering, and it was a celebration. And now we're here in this place. There's a W in front of the NBA for a reason. it's the Women's League. And, you know, Cheryl Reeve, the coach of the Lynx, the Minnesota team, you saw the videos of her chatting with Sophie pregame. And she said later, we're trying to educate each other. But her T-shirt of Trans Kids Belong, it's conveniently said kids. That's, you know, you're trying to focus on the youthful part of this, but kids don't play in the WNBA. Kids aren't playing in the pro sports. So kids really should be left out of this. Frankly, in my opinion, kids need to be left out of this whole gender ideology to begin with. Let them be kids. They are innocent. We are taking advantage of these tender years of theirs with this ideology and pushing it in schools. So I am not about that. I think that is such a kind of a cheap way out of the real topic at hand. She also said exclusion is never the answer. Well, she's got a finite number of players on her roster, so she's got to exclude somebody. You can't have everyone you want in the whole wide world on your team. So exclusion, the word sounds tough, but it's part of the meritocracy of sports. You have a limited roster, and you pick the best players for that roster. And if she's saying she's willing to give up a roster spot for a woman in the WNBA so that someone who thinks they are a woman, a man who thinks they're a woman can play, I think she's got another thing coming, and I think the league is handling this awfully.
2: Michelle, how's the pivot from sports to politics going for you so far?
0: You know, it's a pivot publicly, but it's always been something that I've had in my mind about doing, really since 9/11 of 2001. I am unabashedly patriotic. I love this country. I see Minnesota going through a lot of hell, and I want to help do something about it. So this is something that I have thought about for many, many, many years, and have immersed myself in the topics for many years. So, but publicly, yeah, the pivot's interesting because, you know, I remember my husband saying to me, you know, when you're this sports reporter on Sunday Night Football or the Olympics, everybody loves you. You're guaranteed to have 50% of the population hate you the minute you declare either side in politics. And that is true, and it's an unfortunate part of this whole thing. But I'm willing to take the barbs and the hurls and all of it because I care enough about what's going on. I didn't think, yay, I want to be a politician. I thought, I've got to get off the couch and help because this matters a lot to me and to my children and the future of this country. So it's that part is what motivates me, not the notoriety or anything else that comes along with it.
1: You know, we've got our problems here in Indy, Michelle. We got a pretty high, you know, homicide rate per capita. But I look at what's going on in your state. There's Tim Walz. There's Jacob Fry. We could use some sanity up there. So we're rooting for you, Michelle.
0: Yeah. Oh, thank you very much. I hope to deliver. I intend to deliver. And it is. It's about common sense, which we are losing in this country every single day. And we don't have to accept crime levels in cities. We don't have to accept any of this. It takes work, and I think there are a lot of people out there willing to do the work, but we got to get it done, and we can't let the political nonsense get in our way.
1: Michelle Tafoya, candidate for U.S. Senate in Minnesota. Check her out online, see everything she's about. Michelle, I know you're busy, but we appreciate the heck out of you taking the time to join us here in Indy.
0: It's great to talk to you guys. I'm sad to hear that Indiana isn't playing Notre Dame.
1: Well, we're getting the USC game back, so I'm okay with the rivalry. You know, I'm kind of all right with the rivalry with USC coming back. That shouldn't have went away, but
0: that's true.
1: we can talk about that another time. We appreciate Michelle. Appreciate you.
0: Thanks a lot, guys. Take care.
1: All right, Matt Bear, what's going on, buddy?
3: Westbound 70 approaching the north split. The stall has been moved to the left shoulder. Traffic still jammed up past Rural Street. Delay at 3 minutes. Eastbound 70 stopped hard into the south split. A 9-minute delay. Inbound 65 stop and go 29th to Meridian. That's a 3-minute delay. Crash downtown southbound 6570 at Fletcher. Two center lanes are blocked. Traffic backed up to Michigan Street. South side, eastbound 465 slow from I-69 to Emerson. Running 6 minutes behind on the east side, southbound 465, stop and go 7274. 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Get back to your day. I'm Matt Bear. Follow us for instant traffic updates at WIBC Traffic.
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2: Yeah, totally.
1: She might be the George Washington of that thing. 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Right now, 81 at the American Standard Cooling Weather Center. 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
4: 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So what could be indicated by a loss of hair on the eyebrow?
5: Gallbladder disease. Usually more women than men, that they've lost the hair along the eyebrow. And that is a sign of gallbladder disease.
4: I thought it was just aging.
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4: So what other signs that could indicate gallbladder issues?
5: A very common thing that people come in with is I've got right scapular pain. T4 through T8 in the thoracics actually will go flat and then shift over to the right. 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You need to do the adjustment to get the full gallbladder relief. If it stays like that and you just work on the gallbladder, you're not going to get the full benefit.
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2: 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It's called High Noon. High Noon is performed by Shaboozy and Gunna. Shaboozy and Gunna.
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0: I'm all right with this. This isn't the theme song to College Game Day. Let me make this totally clear. Like, College Game Day is the preeminent premier college football pregame show on ESPN. Has been for years. That's Kirk Herbstreit and Pat McAfee and the gang. Usually they open up with a cover of Big and Rich's Coming to Your City, which is what you and I use when we promote our live shows. That's not what this is. This is what they're going to use when they're promoting college football coverage, maybe playing this in the background as they're talking about a game coming up. I'm all right with it. You know why? It could be something from Clay Aiken, but it means football is close. Football is close this month. Later this month, we will have meaningful college football games, I believe. NFL training camps are getting underway.
1: Now, is it meaningful just because you'll be placing bets on them?
0: Yes! But keep in mind, in college, they don't do this ridiculous preseason crap.
1: Right.
0: They just schedule ridiculously easy games. Every once in a while, you'll get a good matchup, a good non-conference matchup. But in this day and age of the playoff, like, I think you have seen the Kurt Cignetti schedule. Let's be honest.
1: Yeah.
0: It's not the most challenging thing in the world. But then you get into conference play, and it's a gauntlet.
1: Oh, yeah.
0: So, listen, meaningful games, meaningful bets, college football. I love college football Saturdays, man. Like, for me, college football Saturdays almost more enjoyable than NFL Sundays.
1: Whoa!
0: Because games come on at noon, and then, depending on how your gambling day is going, you always got that Hawaii kickoff. If Hawaii has a home game, that bad boy doesn't kick off till 11 o'clock. You still got a chance to win your money back.
1: Are you allowed to talk about what you have to do leading up to college football with... Are you allowed to talk about this? Do you know what I'm talking about? Do you know where I'm going?
0: I'm
1: going
0: to own up to it here.
1: Okay. What you have to do as penance in anticipation of your, you know, taking up all day watching college football, what do you have to do leading up to that in the household, in the Hammer household?
0: So Mrs. Hammer, the coupon lady, basically said, look, I understand when football season starts, I lose you for the weekend. So we're getting close to that. So here's what you're going to do on Sundays moving forward. She's going to make an awesome meal, which is great.
1: Wow.
0: But then I have to sit down and watch a Disney movie of her choice. Now, this started last night.
1: Last night was night number one of this?
2: I love this.
0: I missed the end of of SummerSlam, the WWE event yesterday.
1: Yes.
0: Because I had to watch Sleeping Beauty.
2: Now, that's a Sunday night. I'm for it. Good for Crystal.
1: Like the original one.
0: Oh, yeah.
1: The cartoon.
0: Now, the good news is these classic Disney animated things are usually only like an hour and 15 minutes.
1: But she won't make you watch like three in a row?
0: No, just one.
1: Okay.
0: But I can't be on my phone. And I have to be locked in and have an opinion of the movie and give my review of the Disney movie.
1: But I love it.
2: Food.
1: Yeah, you get a free meal. You get a good home-cooked meal.
2: And you sit there with your beautiful wife. Oh, wham.
0: And she ties the meal into the movie. So I guess in Sleeping Beauty, which I had never seen prior to last night, there's a scene where there's a big elaborate feast, and this big fat king guy's got chicken legs. So she made chicken legs, and apparently I was the big fat guy eating them.
2: The big fat king.
0: Big fat king. That was me.
1: And are you allowed to consume alcohol at the very least?
0: Yes. Okay. Yes. Yeah, I can drink as much as I want. I can eat as much as I want.
1: That would be a necessity for me to get through an hour and a half of a Disney cartoon.
0: I got yelled at for talking at one point because I had questions. I was like, you know, what's the hierarchy here? Who's the prince? Who's the king? Like, how does the chain of command work? And I was told to shut up and watch the show.
1: So what's next on the agenda for the Disney movie next weekend? Do you know?
0: Snow White, Nige. We're going down through a whole princess rabbit hole at this point.
1: Oh, bravo, Crystal. I mean, this is genius. I love it.
0: I had a debate last night for the first time in my life. Who's the hottest Disney princess? And I think I might go with Sleeping Beauty. I know a lot of people might say Jasmine or something more modern. Sleeping Beauty was a fox.
1: And I love how
0: she wasn't Sleeping Ugly.
1: I love you. Hey-o! I love how you have to have a discussion afterwards. Like you have to give your opinion.
2: Like a book report.
0: Right. Like, oh, remember when the cast of Stand By Me came here to Indy?
1: Yes.
0: And people could watch the movie. Then they did a Q&A at the end.
1: Absolutely.
0: I was getting grilled with questions about freaking Sleeping Beauty yesterday. So, yeah, that was my Sunday night last night. And can't wait for Snow White this weekend. Jerry Lewis, he's got to look at the news.
3: 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On the level. On the go.
4: New week, new talks. I'm Jarrett Lewis. It's 5:31 now. President Trump says that U.S. and Iran began a new round of peace talks today after calling off massive strikes against the country over the weekend. Speaking during a signing ceremony for an executive order supporting military families, the president says this is Iran's last chance to make a deal.
5: I want to give them every last chance before decapitation. It's very tough to do what we have planned, still planned. We'll see what happens.
4: Iran claims it's negotiating with Oman, not with U.S. officials, and that talks are focused on guaranteeing temporary safe passage for ships in the strait. With the Trump administration expected any day to release a formal process for reviewing powerful new artificial intelligence systems, tech executives have been making their play for which blueprints the government should get behind.
6: We don't know the details yet, but we do know the White House plans to release a formal process this week for reviewing powerful new AI systems after the Trump administration met with AI leaders last week. We also know from President Trump's comments to reporters this past week, he's looking into guardrails but doesn't want overregulation and to lose the AI race to China. He said whoever loses the AI race will lose every race.
4: Fox Business's Darren Botello reporting, and Texans are mourning the loss of former Congresswoman Kay Granger, who died over the weekend. Also, the state of California is raising the state's minimum wage to more than $17. The new wage will go into effect in January. WIBC traffic at 5:32. What's up, Matt Bear?
7: Hey, Jarrett, looking at eastbound 70. It's stopped. West Street to the south. Put a 3-minute delay. Inbound 65, stop and go 21st to Meridian. Southbound 65, 70, crash clear at Fletcher. Still slow to the north split. Eastbound 465, a 5-minute delay. Westfield Boulevard over to Allisonville Road. East side, southbound 465, slow roll from 70 down to South Shadeland. 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Follow us for instant traffic updates at WIBC Traffic.
4: Now, the forecast from the American Standard Cooling Weather Center.
8: We've got some dry time, comfortably low humidity, clear skies, 61 overnight, even cooler, outlying into the 50s. A beautiful day for your Tuesday, mostly sunny and warmer, high temperature at 85 degrees. Humidity remains low, but starts to sneak up later this week, and so do the rain chances. From the Fox 59 Weather Center, my chief meteorologist Brian Wilkes for 93 WIBC.
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0: Yeah, Hammer, tell me how you feel about your Euchre partner, Rod Bray, exiting, planning his exit out of the pro tem role in state Senate.
1: You were gone on Friday.
0: Yeah, it was a big news.
1: I celebrated by going full Jesse Spano. I'm so excited! I'm so excited! It was good news. And the thing that cracked me up, again, that brought a smile to my cold, dark heart, is all of these establishment butt sniffers on social media were taking notes of all the people mocking Rod Bray. Hey, take a picture of me, put it on the note, staple my picture on the note, because I am glad that bought and paid for goon is stepping down.
0: What are they planning on doing with the notes that they're taking?
1: That's a great question. I don't know. I have no idea. As far as I'm concerned, they can wipe their butt with it. But
0: that's the dumbest thing I've ever heard. The dumbest threat I've ever heard.
1: We're taking notes.
0: Uh-oh. I mocked Rod Bray, but now I'm getting notes taken about me. What should I do now? Delete my social media account?
1: Oh, no. Abdul might be mad at me. Oh, no. Take that as a badge of honor. So as a result of Establishment McGee stepping down from his leadership role, the worst kept secret in the state is out that State Senator Chris Garton is interested in the gig. You've heard this in the newscast throughout the day. We told you about this before. He was very much in favor of the redistricting in the state of Indiana.
0: Yeah.
1: Very vocal about it. One of the few Republicans that actually showed some testicular fortitude that said, we got the power. We got the hammer. Let's use the hammer.
0: That's how you become great, man. Hang your balls out there.
1: That's it. That's it, man.
0: All right.
1: And Chris Garton does that. He has officially announced his candidacy for the Indiana State Senate pro tem, declaring he wants, quote, decisive leadership and unapologetic conservatism. He also said he intends to appoint Indiana State Senator Eric Koch, a Republican from Bedford, as the majority floor leader. Now, to reset, why there might be somebody listening for the first time and wondering, wait a minute, you're a Republican. Why are you always bashing Rod Bray?
0: Oh.
1: Because he sucks. That's number one. Number two, this was a guy that I really believe had no interest at all in meaningful property tax relief. So the oldest trick in the book is he would take some of his elite butt sniffers that would do everything that he wanted because they thought they would be next in line, people like Scott Baldwin, put them in high-profile committee positions to squash and kill everything. They think we're stupid and don't know what's going on. That's exactly how all of this played out because they didn't want to do any work. They didn't want to make any cuts. So they thought, well, screw it. At least Baldwin's company can allegedly make a bunch of money off this and screw the taxpayers. To me, my opinion, that's how all this played out. But keep in mind, you got Rod Bray, who was against constitutional carry. He was an outspoken pain in the ass about it until the NRA threatened to stop writing checks. And then all of a sudden, he saw Jesus. He saw the light. He turned into Guy Relford after that. When those checks almost started coming to an end, he became the gun guy Rod Bray. And then, of course, the redistrict debate. Well, the constituents say you don't want this.
0: So mad.
1: Who? Ugh. What constituents? Marion County? The east side of Indianapolis? Is that who you polled? Because if you polled anybody else around the state, most people would have been in favor of firing Andre Carson. Most people would have been in favor of picking up an extra seat, especially when you see the rise of some of these socialist morons doing ridiculous things around the country. You got to protect the state.
0: Didn't Rod Bray, if I'm not mistaken, got a goodbye kiss from Donald Trump on social media?
1: He sure did. He got the Glasgow kiss,
0: yeah.
1: Which, if you remember from my trip overseas, that's basically a headbutt to the face. Garton is in it to win it. He's going to be one of the guys. I still think Baldwin is probably going to try to run for this thing, but replacing Rod Bray with Scott Baldwin is like that gif of the old guy in the purple shirt getting a gift, and it's the same shirt that he's wearing. That would be replacing nice. Rod Bray with Scott Baldwin. It's the same dude. Doing some Indiana stuff here.
0: I've got an update here for you. I've got, do you care if I just interject here?
1: Please,
0: real quick?
1: Please.
0: Because I've got a quick update. You and I are doing a beer sample Friday at the Indiana State Fair at the Beer Gardens this Friday, at the first day that the fair opens. And you have laid down the gauntlet to Fox 59 about a deep fried Oreo eating contest.
1: Yes.
0: You have called out many, many Fox 59 personalities, including Angela Gnaud, Jim O'Brien, Chris Hagen.
1: Hearing a bunch of excuses early on. Oh, yeah, I can't make it. My wife's got a birthday. And, oh, I'm going to the Hall of Fame in Canton, Ohio.
0: We have a winner. We have a taker. We have a challenger.
1: Who wants a piece?
0: Sierra Hignite. Weekend morning anchor. Emmy-winning journalist.
1: Friend of the show.
0: Sierra's been on this show. And she will be taking you on in the deep fried Oreo eating contest this Friday.
1: Yes.
0: Out at the Indiana State Fairgrounds in the Beer Garden.
1: Okay.
0: She has just simply stated, she replied to your social media post, "You've met your match. I'm in."
1: Let's go. Let's go.
0: I am looking forward to this.
1: Right now, I feel like that gif of Denzel Washington. Okay. All right. Okay. Let's do this. Let's do this, Sierra.
0: Sierra Hignite and you.
1: All right.
0: This Friday.
1: Sierra, I will be in contact. I'll get you set up with some fair tickets, and we'll get you in there, and we will do it up. The pomp, the circumstance, the introduction, and then arguably the grossest 3 minutes that we do every year on radio, the deep-fried Oreo eating contest.
0: Will you be dipping them in beer, by the way?
1: I'm not giving away any secrets.
0: Okay.
1: I'm not giving away any secrets at all. Maybe I'll do that. Maybe I won't. Maybe I'll cut them in half. Maybe I won't.
0: Oh.
1: We'll see. Maybe I'll put them all in my mouth at once. I don't know.
0: Okay.
1: But that's up to me. And I'm telling you, I'm healthy this year. I'm coming back from an injury. This is my revenge tour. I feel like Halliburton coming back with the Pacers now. It's my revenge tour, baby.
0: You're getting all hyped up over there for a Monday.
1: I'm ready to go. I'm excited for this. And I'm glad Sierra stepped up the plate, because Chris Hagen would rather go to the Football Hall of Fame. And Jim O'Brien would rather make his wife happy. Okay, that's fine. Looking at some of the numbers over the weekend, big weekend of rain and flooding.
0: Yeah.
1: My basement is now the third largest lake in the state of Indiana.
0: No.
1: The sump pump was pumping all she had, but when you had so much rain coming down in such a short period of time, it's hard to keep up. Shelbyville ended up with 4.83 inches of rain. Brownsburg officially listed at 4.37.
0: Jeez.
1: Morristown, 4.1. South side of Indy, 3.91. And I'm telling you, it came down in like an hour. There was a stretch of like 40 minutes where it looked like that scene in Forrest Gump, where it just rained sideways and it would not stop. Eventually, normally we see that type of rain and it's 10 minutes, it stops, you know, then it just kind of lightly sprinkles and the storm moves on. This thing was like a freaking hurricane. It stayed over the top and just dumped.
0: So what does your basement look like? I mean, is it, do you have to wear galoshes when you go down there, or is it manageable?
1: It's manageable now. There is a drain down there. But it just takes a little while when so much comes at once. Right?
0: How often? Okay, so it doesn't happen very often.
1: No, just big, bad mamma jamma rain. And that's what we got this past Saturday.
2: I like that Nigel thinks you have galoshes.
1: Galoshes and mittens in the winter. and we went down and we have some outdoor patio furniture that we use in the basement, so if it gets wet, it's not the end of the world.
0: Okay.
1: Our friends at Thompson Furniture and Mattress helped us pick some things out for that. Speaking of which, by the way, Allison, if you could turn your camera on, they gave you a gift this weekend. Spencer and the gang at Thompson Furniture and Mattress.
0: Oh, what'd you get?
1: Hold on, she's turning her camera on right now.
2: I can't multitask. Yeah, so they gave me a Yeti, but they have an engraver at their location so they can engrave things for you.
0: Yeah.
2: And they engraved Sophie Cunningham doing the point on the Yeti cup.
0: Oh, that's fantastic.
2: Ironically enough, I'm wearing my Fever shirt today, so it's perfect.
1: So
2: it looks so good. So thank you, guys. That's so sweet.
1: Yeah, Yetis are awesome anyway. I'm a Yeti guy. Yeti coolers, Yeti cups. I'm a big Yeti guy. And Allison's got now these Sophie Cunningham pointing Yeti cup, which if you want one, just go down to Thompson Furniture and Mattress in Columbus and go in there and get one. They'll make you one.
0: Dude, have you... I've been to Spencer's house before, and he's got a gigantic, I don't know, 10 by 10 drawer. Do they make him that big of nothing but Yetis? And because he owns Thompson Furniture and Mattress in Columbus, he gets all these samples, right? So he has a collection of Yetis like you've never seen in your life. And Big Green Eggs.
1: Oh, man. Big Green Eggs are really good. I'm a Traeger guy. I love the pellets in the Traeger and the flavor of the pellets. And I can do both. I can do both of those, Big Green Egg and the Traeger, okay. Man. I'm on board for both. Last thing here on Indiana stuff. IU head football coach Kurt Cignetti. Was he firing shots here at the SEC? So the Big Ten football had their media days going on where all the coaches come up and they say a few things. Tell me if you think Kurt Cignetti, who is the defending national champion, is speaking about the SEC here. Take a listen.
3: Very physical football teams, very well coached. It definitely prepares you for the playoffs.
1: Talk about the Big Ten.
3: There's no
1: first.
3: Doubt about it. The numbers speak for themselves. I mean, we don't run a hype machine up here in the Midwest. We believe everything's earned, not given. And when we fall short, we say we fell short. We don't cry a river, whine, and complain. All right? And that's why we're the best.
1: So he's at the Big Ten Conference, and at first he's like, hey, this conference is the best, blah, blah, blah. We don't whine and complain when things don't go our way.
0: Well, he said up here, too.
1: Yes. Yes, he did. So I started thinking about this. If you took the best three teams in the Big Ten and played them head-to-head against the best three teams in the SEC, who do you got? And my list is Indiana, Ohio State, and Oregon.
0: Oh, sure. Yeah, that's it.
1: Taking on Bama, Georgia, and then pick either between Texas or LSU this year. Last year, it would have been Ole Miss, but Lane Kiffin left. So this year, either Texas or LSU. I think the Big Ten's better.
0: I do too.
1: And here are some numbers for you to back that up. In the last 3 years of the college football playoffs, these are the records. The ACC is 3-3. The Big 12 is 0-3. The SEC is 2-7. The Big Ten is 9-3, and they've won three straight national titles.
0: Oof.
1: Michigan, Ohio State, and Indiana. Boom, boom, boom.
0: Numbers speak for themselves.
1: It's the Hammer and Nigel Show.
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1: All right, Matt Fair, what's going on?
11: Yeah, looking at the south side, Hammers eastbound 465 crash before US 31. The left lane is blocked. Traffic stop and go back to Harding. And that's a delay of 4 minutes. East side southbound 465 slow from 72 south Shadeland Avenue. Eastbound 70 has stopped. West Street into the south split delayed 2 minutes. Northbound 65 slow through the construction from Raymond up to Washington Street. 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Follow us for instant traffic updates at WIBC Traffic.
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0: Today is National Grab Some Nuts Day.
1: I'm sorry, what?
0: I celebrate that every day. No, I was actually back in my locker, and I have a jar of Planters peanuts. Grabbed a full hand of nuts and shoved them down my throat, man. This is not a joke. It's National Grab Some Nuts Day.
1: You sound like Joe Biden right now. Grab my nuts! Not a joke!
0: We've got a special, we've got a new song, a tribute we've made. Hammer and Nigel Records going to celebrate National Grab Some Nuts Day.
12: It's National Grab Some Nuts Day, so do your part. And grab some nuts today, but not too hard.
1: Oh.
12: This special day only comes one time a year. So if somebody goes for your nuts, just buy them a couple of beers. Some people have nuts to grab, some people don't.
1: Uh-huh.
12: If you can't find any nuts, don't mean you won't. I know there's one or two nuts in every home.
0: There you go.
1: Well, that's a very special tribute for National Grab Some Nuts Day.
0: It is. Very nice.
1: I'll see your Grab Some Nuts jingle, and I'll raise you Martha Stewart.
13: Martha Stewart celebrates August 3rd and Grab Some Nuts Day.
14: Just look at all these amazing nuts in front of me.
13: Martha likes looking at amazing nuts.
14: I love nuts. I love delicious, fresh nuts.
13: She loves delicious, fresh nuts.
14: They have a white and sort of oily flesh. You don't break the nut meat.
13: But don't break the nut meat.
14: These are very hard to crack.
13: And enjoy Grab Some Nuts Day.
14: Yum.
1: I'm a little bit turned on, but I'm also a little bit perplexed at nut meat.
0: Nut meat.
1: Nut meat.
0: I don't have anything for that.
1: I feel like that's going to make its way on the Friday montage, though, at some point, Allison.
0: Sure as hell.
1: Nut meat. Coming up here in just a little bit, we got the news at the top of the hour. And then right after that, you're going to hear from some lunatics in Minnesota. And they're not all on the other team. You're going to hear from Stephanie White, not defending Sophie Cunningham. That's coming up next.
0: Hammer and Nigel here. 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
24: 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I'm Alex Brown. Pendleton-based drone company Electric Jet Aircraft is providing counter-drone safety support during the National Defense Advanced Research Project Agency's LIFT Challenge this week. Founder Pete Batar said participating in the event is an opportunity to demonstrate the company's technology to military leaders.
25: My goal with this is to really build reputation and build relationship with the Department of War as a whole. I think when they get to see it in action, I think they'll get it more.
24: The company's role in the challenge is not to compete, but to ensure the event remains safe by intercepting any aircraft that veers off course or loses control. Governor Mike Braun's office today announced the launch of Qualys Engineering Plastics, a custom plastics compounding company that is setting up shop in Evansville. Qualys, which was formed by a group of local investors, plans to create more than 30 jobs in its first 5 years of operation. The company did not disclose its financial investment in the operation or when production might begin. Evansville-based sporting goods and recreational equipment manufacturer Escalade is reporting second quarter net income of $9.4 million, up from $1.8 million during the same period last year. CEO Patrick Griffin said the growth was driven by strength in the company's safety, table tennis, and basketball categories, with continued momentum in archery. From the number one source for Indiana business news, this is Inside Indiana Business. Radio.
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24: ADM plans to upgrade its oil seed processing facility in Frankfurt as part of a broader effort to increase production capacity amid strong demand for renewable fuels and other vegetable oil markets. The Chicago-based company said the Frankfurt project will include storage improvements and optimization, as well as multiple equipment upgrades. The work is expected to be completed in late 2028. I'm Alex Brown for 93 WIBC.
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5: Legal challenges. I'm Lisa Lucera, Fox News. President Trump's latest tariff push facing a lawsuit from more than two dozen states.
6: The states filed the lawsuit at the U.S. Court of International Trade in New York, arguing the tariffs exceed President Trump's legal authority to impose taxes. A group of small businesses also filed suit to block the tariffs last month. The administration announced sweeping tariffs on July 24th, accusing the EU and other trading partners of not doing enough to stop the flow of goods made with forced labor. Earlier this year, the U.S. Supreme Court blocked so-called reciprocal tariffs imposed by the president.
5: Fox's Jared Halpern at the White House. President Trump says it's Iran's last chance to move ahead with a peace deal.
20: This is not something that, if it doesn't happen, this is a last chance for them to sign a good document.
5: The president with the comments at the White House this morning, adding the first phase is the opening of the Strait of Hormuz. The second phase, he says, will be for Iran to get rid of its nuclear program, which he says will take a while. The Senate expected to vote tomorrow on the confirmation of Todd Blanche as attorney general. After two Republican holdouts, Senators Tom Tillis and John Cornyn changed their minds after he agreed to end the so-called anti-weaponization fund. Senate Democratic leader Chuck Schumer says he still has a problem with Blanche's nomination.
26: Blanche is still perfectly fine with giving Trump a permission slip to commit tax fraud to the tune of tens of millions of dollars. Is the Senate GOP willing to go along with Trump's tax fraud? Blanche certainly is.
5: The fund was part of President Trump's settlement with the IRS. Democrats and some Republicans expressed concerns it would be used to pay his allies and January 6th defendants. Wall Street, the Dow hit its first record close since July 6th, gaining 693 points. The Nasdaq up 540. 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
27: 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On the go.
4: Detailing the rally some more. 82 with partly cloudy skies in downtown Indy. Overnight lows around 60. I'm Jarrett Lewis. Here's what's trending at 6:02. Indiana State Rep Jim Lucas says the weekend mass deportation rally turned out much different than he expected. Jake McDaniel explains.
28: Save Heritage Indiana originally planned to hold the rally in Fishers, but organizers claim threats of violence prompted several changes to the event's location. Lucas says he was told to go to Colfax and spoke to WIBC Monday about the secretive nature of what was supposed to be a private event.
29: I guess I should have researched them more because it became too secretive for my liking. We weren't getting any information up until basically the last hour.
28: Lucas says he and his wife got into a van that took them to a country home with a tent in the woods. He left before giving a speech after his wife twisted her ankle. Jake McDaniel, 93 WIBC Mobile News.
4: Seven IU fraternity members are facing felony hazing charges. Court documents show that all seven students are accused of hazing more than 20 pledges in the fraternity. Phi Kappa Psi. It happened this past October. Two pledges were taken to a hospital and diagnosed with rhabdomyolysis. Indianapolis police say the drugs they're seeing on city streets are becoming more powerful and more deadly. At a news conference earlier today at the coroner's office, Deputy Chief Kendall Adams shared an update on the work of the Overdose Death Task Force.
0: So far, the task force has worked 271 cases and made 26 arrests for dealing in a controlled substance causing death.
4: The coroner's office says the Indianapolis drug supply is contaminated with substances not approved for human use. Tears, laughter, and heartfelt memories all shared on Sunday of Lynn Town Marshal Brad Fisher, a man many described as a hero and a great leader.
1: Like many brothers, we were fiercely competitive. With our athletic genes, we excelled in sports like football, basketball, and of course, baseball.
4: Brad's older brother, Jason Fisher. Hundreds of people filled the gymnasium at Randolph Southern High School for the service. And Butler University is launching a new Bachelor of Science in Respiratory Therapy to help tackle Indiana's growing healthcare worker shortage. Applications for the four-year degree open in January of 2027. In 1 minute, we're traffic and weather. It's 6:04.
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1: Here's the forecast from the American Standard Cooling Weather Center.
2: Comfortable temperatures tonight and very low humidity will lead to some outlying temperatures in the 50s by daybreak. Our temperature expected to hit 61 Indianapolis. A sunny day tomorrow, 85 degrees for your Tuesday with low humidity. From the Fox 59 Weather Center, I'm Chief Meteorologist Brian Wilkes for 93 WIBC.
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6: I don't like it, Hammer. I don't like our girl getting raked over the coals, Sophie Cunningham. The WNBA and the left-leaning media making her out to be their villain, aren't they?
7: She's the new boogeyman to the political left and the woke left.
6: All because of her stance on boys playing women's sports.
7: And it's become some sort of anti-trans thing. And that's not even really what the conversation's about.
6: In no way, shape, or form is that what it's about.
7: Sophie, last week, and we're going to play you the audio one more time, because this is what the political left does in this country. They don't play the audio clip in its entirety. That's how that whole good people on both sides bullcrap got started.
6: Oh, yeah. Sure.
7: So Sophie Cunningham last week says, listen, I love trans people. I've got room for everybody at my table. I just think we have to protect women's sports. You know, if you want to be trans, that's great. But biological men should not be dressing in the locker room or playing against women in sports. Other than that, live your best life. Now, I'm paraphrasing there, but that was her message.
6: Yes.
7: Here, you know what? As a matter of fact, let's all get on the same page. This was exactly what Sophie Cunningham said about a little bit over a week ago.
8: I mean, I think I said what I said. I think it's kind of common sense. And I think I'll always believe in that. I think it's really important to protect children. And that's little girls who are also involved in that category. And so I stand on what I said. And I always believe that. When it comes just to protecting young girls in sport and women in sport, I feel very strongly about that. I think that's why you have Title IX. That's why you have some of the greats in women's sports. If Title IX and women's sports weren't protected, then you wouldn't hear about any type of women in sport. And so I think in the future, it's just really important to protect. You know, like I said, I extend love, and I don't dislike anyone. Like, I think there is room for absolutely everyone here, and I think there's room to love everyone. And I truly think when you get people in the same room, you have conversations, you actually have a lot in common with a lot of people. And so I'm there to love, but I'm also there to love biological women. And I think that there are rights that need to be protected. And like I said, I'm going to stand true to that.
6: Ooh, so controversial. Let's go protest before a Fever game.
7: And she was booed mercilessly all weekend on this road trip that the Fever had. Seattle, Portland, and Minnesota. All hotbeds.
6: Oh, yeah.
7: For woke, right? All hotbeds.
6: Oh, yeah.
7: And the thing that bothers me, though, is that Fever coach Stephanie White had the chance to kind of defend her player. She could have either said, you know what? Sophie Cunningham's got the right to her opinion. There are a lot of people that feel like, you know, it's okay to be trans, but sports and dressing in the locker room is kind of a deal breaker. It's kind of a gray area. She could have said that.
6: Could have.
7: But instead, Stephanie White, who's got a degree from Purdue, who I believe was an academic All-American at Purdue, said she didn't have the education to come up with some sort of opinion.
9: What is your stance on men or athletes who test as biological male participating in women's sports? What's your personal stance?
10: Yeah, I mean, I don't know that I would say that I'm educated enough from a scientific standpoint.
7: What?
10: I don't ever believe that exclusion is an answer.
7: Mm-hmm. Hold on.
6: Mm-hmm.
7: You're not educated enough. Listen, I make fun of Purdue a lot, but it's a smart school. They're not just passing out degrees like Tic Tacs up at Purdue. And she was an academic All-American.
6: Yeah.
7: And to say that exclusion is not the answer, Nigel, let me ask you a question.

0: What does the W stand for in WNBA?
1: Stands for ladies.
0: Women!
2: Women!
0: The whole league is about exclusion. It's the Women's National Basketball Association. But yet, exclusion isn't the answer?
1: Well, that her saying that kind of tells you where she's leaning.
0: Right.
1: You know what I mean?
0: And she's done this all year.
1: She's too cowardly to come out or come right out and say it.
0: When Caitlin Clark's getting the hell beat out of her, you know, she never really came out except for one time. One time she came to Caitlin's defense and less than a week later threw her back under the bus. And now, instead of standing up for your player and her thoughts on this whole situation, you said you're not educated enough. Oh, get the hell out of here, Stephanie White. The coach of Minnesota, her name is Cheryl Reeve. She wore a T-shirt under her jacket coaching the game against the Fever that said trans kids belong. And then said she had some conversation with Sophie before the game to try to help educate Sophie and all of us.
3: You know, I think both of us understand that we, you know, we have platforms. And, you know, we both talked about, you know, wanting to, more than anything, educate. And there are some things that, you know, we have in common and maybe some things you differ on, just like any issues. And I think it's how you handle things.
1: And at least we're having a conversation.
0: Try to educate, though? Like, what do we need to be educated on?
1: I don't need to be educated on anything regarding this issue. I don't want a man in my daughter's locker room.
0: And keep in mind, ESPN, they broadcast the game. During the full, like, 30-minute pregame show, not one word about this controversy. They chose to give it the old Heisman Trophy stiff arm and just ignore it. But then, during the game, they showed the shirt that this woman has on, and listen to this lunatic basically get real preachy on us about why we need to go back and listen to her words on why children need to have sex-changing surgeries.
4: Well, we see Cheryl Reeve wearing a shirt today in support of trans kids. Trans kids belong on the shirt. This in the aftermath of Sophie Cunningham's recent comments. We actually saw Cheryl and Sophie speaking at center court pregame. And yesterday, Cheryl Reeve spent a lot of time talking at length with the media about this topic.
5: I would encourage anyone to go and listen to Cheryl Reeve's comments. Incredibly thoughtful. Easy to find online and
0: incredibly thoughtful, easy to find. Whatever. I encourage everyone to go listen how children who are not of legal age need to have their bodies changed and mutilated. What are we doing? Why is Sophie Cunningham the pariah here on an 80-20 issue? Maybe it's bigger than that. Maybe 90-10. It's 90-10. 90% of this country says, yeah, it's probably not right for dudes to be dressing in a woman's locker room. It's probably not right for biological men to be competing in athletics against women. It's probably not the right thing to do. But boy, that 10, that 20%, they're the loudest, most obnoxious people you've ever seen in your life. Now, Caitlin Clark is taking a little heat for not standing up for her teammate as well. She did the post-game press conference after that Minnesota game. She was asked about all the controversy. And I've seen people like Matt Walsh call her a coward. I've seen other people rip on her.
1: Yeah.
0: I'm going to play you Caitlin's answer, and I'm going to tell you exactly what she was doing afterwards.
6: I think for us, like, you know, it's not really a discussion we really have in our locker room. I think it's for leagues and the governing bodies to work with their athletes to find solutions, but our focus is on basketball, and that's what we talk about and how we can get wins, and obviously we didn't do that tonight, so you need to find an area to improve in that way.
0: So Caitlin, her angle is, I'm all about ball. I'm not talking about any of this kind of stuff. I'm all about ball. Which, if you're Caitlin Clark, I think that's actually smart. You've got more business than anybody else has out there with your endorsements. And because of who she is, if you go out and say, hell yeah, I support Sophie Cunningham, she's begging people to punch her in the throat again, knock her on the ground. We're just now kind of getting past some of that stuff where they're beating the hell out of her.
1: Yeah, plus the fact I'm going to be, you know, steady on my opinion of her, because we had talked about how some of those, there was a great article by, I think Bobby Burak had said that from OutKick, had talked about how there's a lot of players that are mad at her that she doesn't come out and stand on and stand up for social issues, right? So if I'm going to be, and I agreed with that, there's a lot of people that don't like her because she doesn't come out for Black Lives Matter or doesn't come out for gay pride or whatever. If I'm going to be consistent, she doesn't have to come out and use her platform for boys in women's sports either. Okay?
0: Michael Jordan was never political. Like, he was famous for saying, Republicans buy shoes too, right? He was about the business. He was about basketball and winning, probably the most competitive athlete that's ever lived. But he was also about business. And I kind of feel like that's where Caitlin is. So I'm not going to call her a coward like the Walshes of the world are going to do. She wants to play ball. She wants to play ball and not get the hell beat out of her. I don't think that's too bad. Nige, if you need a reason to drink tonight, happy 63rd birthday to James Hetfield of Metallica.
1: Oh, Papa Het, 63, my man.
0: How many times have you seen Metallica?
1: Oh, geez. Two, three. Probably no more than four. It's not a crazy number. Probably four times.
0: Okay. So in honor of Papa Het's birthday here, we're going to do some choose your own adventure. Do you want to hear For Whom the Bell Tolls mashed up with Mariah Carey's Christmas song, or do you want to hear Enter Sandman mashed up with Earth, Wind, and Fire September?
1: Can we hear Enter Sandman?

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1: I love it.
0: For Papa Hat's birthday. Matt Bear.
2: Yeah, Hammer looking at southbound 465 on the southeast side. Still a little bit slow, Brookville Road. And a crash on the south side, eastbound 465 at Bluff. Left shoulder block, no delay. 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
0: 81 at the American Standard Cooling Weather Center, and caller number 9 right now at 239-9393. We're going to hook you up with some tickets to the Indiana State Fair. It's fair season, baby. The Indiana State Fair. We're doing our show there this Friday. If you want to join us, or just go another time, that's fine. But caller number 9 at 239-9393 will give you the tickets.
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6: Yeah, my name is Nigel. Jason Hammer right over there with a very special in-studio guest.
0: He's a 2A attorney, a firearms instructor, the host of the Gun Guy Show, Guy Relford, joining us in studio. My man, how are you?
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0: Everybody's talking about this In-N-Out shooting that took place where there was a couple good Samaritans. And we'll get to that here in just a moment.
6: Yeah, I want to hear more about that.
0: I want to start here local first. This was a headline from our news gathering partners at Fox 59. Hancock County prosecutor says deadly shooting of unarmed man files under self-defense. No murder charges filed in road rage encounter. But there's a lot to digest there, yeah. Guy.
7: There's a whole bunch. And when this was sort of a developing story, man, I had a million people send me links and ask for my input. And, you know, when we're just going off media reports initially, I always, you know, kind of want to hold back a little bit and not get too definitive in my statements. But once the Hancock County prosecutor came out, that's Brent Eaton, who's a good prosecutor. I've had dealings out in Hancock County, and I think Prosecutor Eaton does a nice job out there. But once he came out and made the official announcement and then reviewed the facts to say no charges were going to be filed, that they felt like this was self-defense, then at that point I felt free to comment. I talked about it a bit on my show, but it's really interesting because it's a road rage situation. And I think the first lesson, before we get any deeper than that, the first lesson to learn from this is nobody wins in a road rage.
6: Nobody. No.
0: You've talked about that for years on this segment.
7: Like, absolutely.
0: Road rage is usually a result of a very stupid act.
7: Exactly. And I even looked back over, you know, my career as a Second Amendment attorney. Of those cases that I've had involving crimes, and these are all felonies, but criminal recklessness with a deadly weapon, pointing a firearm, which is what we call that crime in Indiana, intimidation with a deadly weapon. Of those cases that I get where I have to, you know, go in and defend people, they have to hire me as their attorney, about 60-65% of those are road rage. It's the same scenario. Over and over again, people get mad at each other in cars. You know, they're cutting each other off. They're brake checking at each other. They're swerving at each other. Whatever it is. And then somebody pulls a gun. And listen, with all the cameras out there, whether it's flock cameras or traffic cameras, everybody's got a camera in their phone. It's way too easy for people to get your license plate, and you're going to get arrested, and you're going to go to jail, and you're going to get prosecuted. But in this situation, there were two people that were apparently road raging, a guy in a Dodge, a guy in a Volkswagen. They're leaving Marion County, going into Hancock County. And right after they get into Hancock County, the Dodge is apparently tailgating the Volkswagen very, very closely, within inches.
6: Bad
7: at
6: idea.
7: Some point, they get to construction, and they both stop. And the guy in the Dodge gets out, approaches the guy in the Volkswagen, and he's threatening, and he's aggressive, and he's yelling, screaming. And he said something like, "You shouldn't be driving like that on my highways." The other guy at some point gets out of his car holding a gun and says, man, just get back in your car. Just go home. Just get back in your car. Just get out of here. The other guy, identified as a Kevin Powell, 37 years old, starts to go back to his car, stops, turns around, and then approaches the other guy aggressively again and you know, again, saying things that were hostile, threatening, etc., at which point the guy in the Volkswagen raises his gun, shoots Kevin Powell multiple times.
0: So somebody's dead because of posturing, basically.
6: Unbelievable.
7: Somebody's dead because, yeah, they're mad at how somebody else was driving. And listen, they looked at this, and an important thing to note, and you know, this was just very relevant in a case I just tried a couple of weeks ago, a murder case here in Marion County. The prosecutors have to disprove self-defense beyond a reasonable doubt. And I'm sure Prosecutor Eaton looked at this and said, okay, even though one guy's armed, one guy's not, and that creates what we call a disparity of force, which to some degree argues against self-defense, but he had independent witnesses. He had people there who weren't associated with either party, other motorists who saw all this and said, oh no, the way that guy was approaching the car, how hostile he was. And one witness apparently said, I would have feared for my life the way this guy was approaching the driver of the Volkswagen. And on that basis, the prosecutor felt like that was objective, independent testimony and said, okay, if there's at least a witness there or multiple witnesses who reported on this and said, yeah, if that was me, it's caught up in this circumstance, I would have feared for my life. At that point, said, okay, we're not filing charges.
0: So as a defense attorney, but also an advocate for the Second Amendment, is it normal for there to be a legitimate fear for your life when somebody is unarmed?
7: Well, it all depends on who you are and who they are. You know, what they're doing, how they're acting. Are they bigger than you, stronger than you, younger than you? Whatever that might be. We talk about disparity of force. Armed versus unarmed, people get a little too caught up in that because I can absolutely fear. I have to, the test in Indiana under our self-defense statute, I have to fear serious bodily injury. Can an unarmed person cause me serious bodily injury?
0: Right. You're a pretty big guy, but if like DeForest Buckner comes charging at you, this is a much bigger, stronger, younger guy.
7: Well, that's right. Plus I'm damn old, you know, and so the older I get, the more reasonable it gets for me to believe somebody can cause me serious bodily injury. And so it's all determined under what the law calls the totality of the circumstances, who you are, who they are, how they're acting, how threatening are they. But if I fear serious bodily injury, I can defend myself. But the lesson, and this isn't lost on you guys because we've talked about it over and over again here, right here on this segment on your show, is the lesson all of this is, man, take a deep breath. You're driving. I understand people are idiots. People cut you off. People brake check. They drive too fast. They drive too slow. Whatever it is.
6: Use their horn. A horn can be a trigger.
7: Oh, the horn. And then, of course, we all start waving a middle finger around, right? And so there's horn, and people are cussing at each other and waving middle fingers around. And next thing you know, a gun gets involved. And now somebody's dead. And I don't know this guy's particulars. I don't know what his family consists of or whatnot. But very easy to imagine that, you know, kids have to grow up without a dad or a wife has to live without her husband, whatever the situation is, all because people got mad while they were driving. So, man, take a deep breath.
0: Monday Gun Day with the gun guy, Guy Relford here on Hammer and Nigel. All right, so let's get to the big gun story of the weekend. The shooting took place at an In-N-Out Burger, a gunman apparently in the drive-thru area, but then there were also two good Samaritans, good guys with guns, if you want to call them that. One was an off-duty officer. The other was just a guy, Jordan Salinas. They're being praised as heroes for engaging with the gunmen. Many say they saved lives by putting the gunmen on the defense here. What are your thoughts about this whole situation?
7: Well, God bless both these people. I mean, you know, it harkens me back to a situation we've talked about many times, you know, the Eli Dickens situation, the Greenwood Park Mall, who undoubtedly saved a lot of lives. And here, this one gentleman, I particularly am focused on the gentleman who is just a civilian and a passerby, Mr. Salinas. He's heard the gunshots, and he had apparently witnessed another mass shooting at sometime previously in his life.
6: Okay.
7: And at that point, took self-defense very seriously, started carrying every day. He was actually not only carrying a gun, he was carrying a gun with a suppressor on it, which is and listen, I'm addicted to suppressors. The more I shoot suppressed, the more suppressors I want to buy. It's a lot of fun, and it's nice to have to shoot without the noise. But he pulls his gun and goes toward the shooting, goes toward the gunfire, engages the bad guy. Bad guy shooting back at him. He's shooting at the bad guy. And I don't know whether Mr. Salinas got any hits on this guy or not. I'm not sure. But all the reporting says bad guy stopped shooting innocent people and tried to flee at that point, and then eventually ended up taking his own life, as so many of these cowards do. And so this guy, again, police are saying, no question, just like Eli Dickin, he understandably, or unquestionably, I should say, saved lives. And that's a big deal.
0: Do you think, and we got about a minute left here before we got to hit a break, Guy, but do you think acts like this are why you're seeing some crime numbers go lower around the country? I know homicides are down in Indy, but also justifiable homicides are up.
7: Well, that's exactly right. And homicides are not only down, they're down dramatically, and they're down dramatically all across the country. And in fact, we're looking at something like 60, 70 year lows on homicide. At the same time, gun ownership, not only gun ownership, but more the number of people who are carrying their guns, people that are carrying, that have a license to carry. By Indiana, by the way, leads the country. We are number one in terms of the percent of the population that has a license to carry handgun.
0: All right.
7: Number one in the country. And we have constitutional carry on top of that. But that. More all across the country, more people are carrying, not just owning guns at home, but carrying guns every day. Bad guys know that too. Bad guys read stories like this. Bad guys understand there are more and more armed citizens out there, and there are fewer and fewer places where bad guys can go where they can assume that they have a soft target, and there's not going to be a good guy with a gun who stands up and ends the threat. And that's exactly what we see again and again. I think that's absolutely why numbers are down.
0: Guy Relford, my man, thank you.
7: Thanks, guys.
0: It's a Hammer and Nigel show.
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13: He's running out of options. I'm Jarrett Lewis. Here's what's trending this hour, brought to you by Moss Roofing. President Trump says he's giving Iran one last chance to reach a peace deal before the U.S. moves forward with strikes. Fox's Lucas Tomlinson is at the White House.
14: The Oval Office, I asked the president if talks were back on or they're off after Arab leaders led by Saudi Arabia called President Trump over the weekend to tell him to call off the planned airstrikes.
15: that's going on right now. It's an amazing thing. We have a little problem with Iran because we have many talks and we'll say we have or we don't have. You know, we're straight about it. But they deny it, but they're not denying it now.
14: The president also taking a Truth Social earlier, saying nothing gets through Iran, talking about the blockade, unless we want it to, and nothing will get through unless a deal or total surrender is accomplished.
13: Meanwhile, Iran claims it's negotiating with Oman, not with U.S. officials. Saudi Arabia reportedly asked the president not to move forward with strikes out of concern its energy infrastructure could be targeted by Iran. After Democrats blocked President Trump's nominees after his inauguration last year, Majority Leader John Thune on the Senate floor says Republicans have made progress.
16: We will have confirmed 95% of the civilian nominees available for confirmation, meaning that we're doing better at this point than we were during President Obama's first term, President Trump's first term, or President Biden.
13: This comes after two Republican senators blocked the confirmation vote of Todd Blanche for Attorney General. More than two dozen Democratic states are filing a lawsuit against the Trump administration over new tariffs imposed on 60 U.S. trade partners. The Trump administration argues the new tariffs are a way to combat forced labor in global supply chains. And Spider-Man Brand New Day setting the record for the biggest domestic opening weekend in box office history, earning $360 million in North America and over $930 million globally. In 1 minute, we'll have more traffic and weather.
17: Most assumed the declaration was signed on July 4th. It wasn't. The signatures came almost a month later.
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17: August 3rd, 1776. One day earlier, most members of the Continental Congress put their names to a formal handwritten copy of the Declaration of Independence. The vote happened in July. The celebrations happened in July, but the signing, the moment 56 men committed what Britain considered treason, that happened in August. John Hancock signed first, large enough, legend says, for King George to read it without his spectacles. The rest followed. 56 names, risking everything.
12: The spirit of 76, as we celebrate 250 years, remember to thank God for our liberty, love your country for our freedoms, and proudly share your patriotism. 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
13: The best in the business, Matt Baer, has another look at the roads.
2: You got it, Jared. Looking at eastbound 465 on the south side. Crash of Bluff Road on the left shoulder. No delay at the moment. In southbound 65, slow Whitestown Parkway down to the Dog Leg. 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I'm Matt Baer. Follow us for instant traffic updates at WIPC Traffic.
13: Now here's the forecast from the American Standard Cooling Weather Center.
18: After the wettest open to an August in decades, we've got some dry time and comfortably low humidity. Clear skies and 61 overnight, even cooler, outlying into the 50s. From the Fox 59 Weather Center, I'm Chief Meteorologist Brian Wilkes for 93 WIBC.
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20: It depends upon what the meaning of the word is.
12: Yeah. Is this anything?
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0: Is this anything? A man from West Virginia was arrested after stealing $17,000 worth of Little Debbie snacks. $17,000 worth of Little Debbies. It sounds like he was caught trying to offload the Little Debbies at a flea market. Here's the detective talking about the caper.
22: One of their delivery drivers was fraudulently issuing invoices to three different stores without delivering product. We heard he was around some local flea markets in the area. They knew right off the bat that something wasn't adding up because when they got billed for the invoice, they don't pay it out without scanning the product first. So they didn't have the product to scan. So they disputed the invoices with McKee Foods.
0: $17,000 worth of Little Debbie's knives.
6: Imagine buying Little Debbie's from a guy at a flea market and thinking, oh, yeah, this is legitimate. What, a pallet of Nutty Buddies for $50? Sure, I'll take it. Oatmeal cream pies, they pay.
0: I know you're being facetious, but I'm thinking, that actually sounds like a great deal. You don't think the coupon lady wouldn't come home and say, I got a pallet of Swiss cake rolls for $5.
6: Oh, it was a real Swiss roll operation there. Man, oh, man.
0: The oatmeal cream pies, the zebra cakes.
6: $17,000 worth.
0: That's a lot. Allison, if you're going Little Debbie snack cakes, what's your go-to?
3: Cosmic brownie every time.
0: Cosmic brownie. Really?
3: Yes, I love them. I'm a big chocolate person. Or the fudge rounds. Those are good,
6: too. I love the fudge rounds. Not as popular as the oatmeal cream pies. And I recently just discovered, I know I'm a rookie here because I've been eating them all my life, as you can tell. But the oatmeal cream pies, frozen and or cold, are even better.
0: Okay. I'm like that with candy bars. A cold candy bar, better than a warm candy bar. Have you had the double oatmeal cream pie? I mean, it's just, it basically is the same thing, but it's got more stuff in it, and it's got Wilford Brimley's face. It just says diabetes on the top of it, but it's so good.
6: And I can't go. I love a good Swiss roll.
0: It is.
6: Oh, those dueling Swiss roll packets.
0: Like the little chocolate coating when it like kind of falls off the Swiss cake roll. And oh, man.
6: Really? $17,000 isn't like this guy should have offloaded this for like at least 50 grand
0: to the Hammer House. Yeah. Just bring it up here in front of the Urban One building. Great moments in stealing snacks history. This is when Chris Farley and his gang stole all the lunches in Billy Madison.
19: It was fun! Somebody stole all our lunches.
21: Who would steal 30 bag lunches?
6: Farley.
23: I'll tell you who took those lunches. That damn Sasquatch.
0: Farley, Norm MacDonald, and his other buddy.
6: I was watching that on Comedy Central over the weekend, by the way.
0: Billy Madison?
6: Oh, yeah, still holds up.
0: Is this anything? Workers have begun the process of removing thousands of gallons of rotting fish sauce from a Canadian plant that was abandoned 20-something years ago.
6: What?
0: 20-year-old rotten fish sauce.
6: Oh, I have a feeling that's what it smells like when you walk into Joy Behar's house. Jeez, lady, it smells like rotting fish sauce in here.
0: Here is the Minister of the Environment in Newfoundland.
24: The people of St. Mary's can take their town back away from this fish sauce. We couldn't be more proud than to be standing here today and watching this fish sauce leave this community.
6: Could you imagine being tasked with the job of going into something that's been rotting for 20 years and removing it? That, like, that's your first day on the job for sure. That's, there are a bunch of rookies removing the rotting fish sauce.
0: Miss Behar, you're not going to get your deposit back. I'm a sucker for a Behar joke, Nigel. You had me at Joy Behar. It's the Hammer and Nigel Show.
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0: Matt Bear has a look at the roads.
2: Yeah, Hammer, south side crash eastbound 465 at Bluff Road is on the left shoulder. No delay at the moment. 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I'm Matt Bear. Follow us for instant traffic updates at WIBC Traffic.
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6: Is this Friday, Hammer?
0: Beer Sample Friday.
6: Live out of the Indiana State Fair Beer Garden. Opening day of the Indy Fair. And, man, we will be there with bells on.
0: One of our favorite shows of the year. Every year we do the Beer Sample Friday out at the Beer Garden, and it's so fun, man. The food, the beer, the people watching, the pigs with big balls, they're all there, Nige.
6: Well, you'll have to, they won't be in the Beer Garden, but they'll be in the vicinity.
0: Correct, correct. You have to go to like the barns to see all that. Now, every year when we've done this show, I have done a deep fried Oreo eating contest.
6: Yes.
0: I believe I'm 3-1 lifetime. I lost last year to a listener.
6: Yes, I remember.
0: But I would argue I was on my deathbed. If you remember, I couldn't talk last year. I had to have the coupon lady come in.
6: Me and the coupon lady did the majority of the show. And
0: yes.
6: You were just there for entertainment.
27: I mean, talking like this, I believe.
0: Like, even RFK Jr. was like, that guy got a problem with his voice. But I'm back, and I'm ready. I'm healthy this year, and here's who I'm calling out. Those no-good, rotten you-know-whats at Fox 59.
6: Oh, no. News-gathering partners?
0: They are our news-gathering partners.
6: Oh, no.
0: We have partnered with Fox 59, so I'm throwing it out there right now. Which one of you no-good sacks of you-know-what wants to be beaten on the air in a deep-fried Oreo eating contest?
6: Oh, I see what you're doing here.
0: You pretty boys and pretty girls on television, I tell you what, I do TV too. I'm on YouTube every day. I do cable news hits. I'm pretty too. So if I can get my face knee-deep in all these deep-fried Oreos, so can you. So I don't know if it's Chris Hagen, I don't know if it's Jim O'Brien, I don't know if it's Angela Gnote or one of their reporters, but somebody at Fox 59 needs to step up and defend the honor of the brand and compete against me.
6: I wouldn't sleep on Angela Gnote if I were you at all in any way, shape, or form.
0: She's competitive. She's a gamer.
6: Yeah.
0: But yeah, anybody over there, if you're a reporter, if you're somebody that's an anchor, send me a message, hammerandnigel@wibc.com, or find us on social media. We're easy to find. I will cover your tickets to the fair. I will cover the cost of the deep fried Oreos. All we need you to do is come on and compete against me. Right now, I feel like Mr. T calling out Rocky in Rocky 3. I'm looking at Angela Gnote. Hey, woman! Hey, woman! Chelsea! You, Kit, you, Jim O'Brien, it doesn't matter. Chris Hagen, let's go. Any one of you no good, lazy, lily-licking, rotten SOBs, if you want a piece of the action, reach out to your boy here, because I'm going to slander you every single day until somebody accepts the challenge.
6: How many deep-fried Oreos are usually involved, on average, going down the gullet? Do you remember?
0: It's one order, and I can't remember if it's 3 or 4.
6: Okay.
0: But they're pretty big, rolled up balls with the Oreo inside.
6: Yes.
0: And it's a challenge, man.
6: I wouldn't put, you know, Jim O'Brien definitely, I think, would have a shot against you.
0: He's got some military training, right? I'm sure he's probably had to go through some rigorous training in his life to get ready for something like this.
6: But Angela's pretty athletic, and she wouldn't be afraid to pack it away either.
0: Right. It doesn't matter who it is. I'm accepting all challengers right now.
6: Okay.
0: So Fox 59, either you're chicken and you're scared, or I will see one of you this Friday at the Indiana State Fair in the beer garden for the deep-fried Oreo eating challenge.
6: Hell yeah.
0: Either accept my challenge or be mocked until then. That's how it's going to be. I'm going to bully Fox 59 until somebody accepts this challenge. Reach out to us here at the show, hammerandnigel@wibc.com, or find us on social media. Nige, BuzzFeed compiled a list of really helpful advice people have gotten from boomers.
6: Is that right?
0: Boomers take a lot of heat from like the younger generation. It's like the slang, okay, boomer, when somebody tries to give you advice or something and they think that it's an old person thing. But here's some examples. Stop going to the movies and you'll be able to buy a house. Okay.
6: That's not helpful in any way, shape, or form.
0: Walk into a business, hand the manager your resume, and you'll get hired.
6: This is advice from the boomers?
0: Yes. Unhelpful advice that...
6: unhelpful.
0: People have said that boomers have given them. Find someone you can tolerate, start a family, and you'll eventually fall in love.
6: Somebody get a hold of my wife with that one.
0: Did you hear the butchered national anthem by Martha Reeves at the first ever Women's Pro Baseball League game?
6: Oh, I thought it was a joke. I thought it was AI or something. You're telling me that was real?
0: And Martha Reeves, for those who don't know, is an iconic Motown voice. The longtime front woman of the hit Motown group Martha and the Vandellas. Nowhere to Run, Heat Wave, Dancing in the Streets. That's her. That's Martha and the Vandellas.
6: Not what I heard on social media over the weekend. That can't be.
0: No. Now, I got a problem with Jerry Lopez, Indy Spanglish, and I'm going to tell you what my problem is we hear Martha's rendition of the national anthem.
3: Through the perilous fight, or the ramparts we watched were so gallantly streaming.
6: This can't be real.
3: And the rock.
0: Oh, it's real. And it's
3: the
0: spectacular.
3: Bursting in air gave proof through the
0: okay, you can stop that.
6: I love the women trying to harmonize with her.
0: And that's a Motown legend.
6: Oh, I thought that was fake.
0: But my problem is,
6: wow,
0: is that Jerry Lopez today, well, first of all, he called for mood music and totally stole our bit. And if he does that again, we're going to break his legs.
6: Uh-oh.
0: But second of all,
6: mood music.
0: He said that that was the worst anthem of all time, and he tried to compare it to Carl Lewis. But the problem is, he didn't play the worst part of Carl Lewis's national anthem.
6: Okay.
0: See, this is why I have mixed feelings about Jerry. Uh-oh. Do you want to keep getting invited back, Jerry? Because if you're going to play the Carl Lewis part, you got to play the Carl Lewis part.
11: Oh!

0: And the Rockets, red flag.
1: Uh-oh.
0: I'll make up for it now. For the land of the free.
1: He didn't play that, though.
2: Oh, no.
3: Oh, no. By the way, Martha Reeves made Carl Lewis sound like Marvin Gaye.
1: So you think Martha was worse than Carl?
3: I do. I thought that was ridiculous. I thought that was a joke. And really, you could tell by how I think I sent that to you guys, not believing it was real.
1: That was a Motown legend.
3: That was at the first women's pro baseball league.
1: Right. So here's my question to you, Nige.
3: Okay.
1: Was Martha Reeves' national anthem better or worse than Lieutenant Frank Drebin as Enrico Palazzo?

0: Dude, I was yelling at Spanglish today. I was yelling at my radio. It's like, you got to play the right part of the Carl Lewis National Anthem if you're going to rip on him.
1: He did his job. He kept you listening.
0: He did, too. It was an angry listen, but I was listening, man. I was tuned in.
2: Here's the deal. The government is over $38 trillion in debt, which means the IRS isn't slowing down. And the tax code is complex and unforgiving. 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
0: Final warning for Iran. I'm Lee Silicera, Fox News. President Trump says he was ready to hit Iran again, but he told reporters several Middle Eastern countries asked him not to. Fox's Lucas Tomlinson is at the White House.
1: In the Oval Office, I asked the president if talks were back on or they're off after Arab leaders led by Saudi Arabia called President Trump over the weekend to tell him to call off the planned airstrikes.
4: They're going on right now. It's an amazing thing. We have a little problem with Iran because we have many talks and we'll say we have or we don't have. You know, we're straight about it. But they deny it. But they're not denying it now.
1: The president also taking a Truth Social earlier saying nothing gets through Iran, talking about the blockade, unless we want it to. And nothing will get through unless a deal or total surrender is accomplished.
0: Any deal, the president says, would be in two phases. The first, the opening of the Strait of Hormuz. The second, with Iran agreeing to give up its nuclear weapons. 25 states have sued the Trump administration over its latest round of tariffs, calling them a pretext for replacing the import taxes the Supreme Court struck down in February. Hundreds of buildings destroyed and about 67,000 forced from their homes in devastating wildfires in Washington state.
23: Spokane Mayor Lisa Brown said while crews continue to assess communities and how bad the damage is, word on individual properties won't come quickly.
24: It could be a week. It could be weeks, depending on where your home and property is. And so we just are really asking people, be patient.
23: Governor Ferguson said federal resources are already headed to the state.
0: Fox's Grinnell Scott. No deaths have been reported. The fires in Washington among several that have sprung up across the western U.S. Health officials in Michigan say two people have died in the cyclospora outbreak, adding both had underlying health conditions that may have been impacted by the parasite. 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
22: 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On the go.
25: Calling it secretive in nature. I'm Jarrett Lewis. Here's what's trending this hour. State Representative Jim Lucas sharing some more details about the mass deportation rally from over the weekend. He says people had to wait out in the rain before getting in a van to go to the rally.
26: We got on the van. It was literally drove through cornfields out to a nice country home. They had a tent in the backyard in the woods, one porta potty that you had to walk through 50 feet of mud to get to. That was not a group I wanted to be associated with.
25: Lucas told WIBC on Monday he had a speech ready, but his wife twisted her ankle, so they decided to leave. A federal lawsuit against Central Indiana Teen Challenge says staff used psychological manipulation and family health emergencies to isolate minor residents. Jeanette Cruz has the story.
27: Survivor Isabella Posch says facility leadership hid news regarding her mother's breast cancer diagnosis, choosing to weaponize a surgery during a disciplinary lecture before revealing the operation was underway.
28: Because their whole thing is past is in the past. Jesus helps you overcome. And so I'm sitting here wondering why she's bringing all this up to me. And she looks at me and she says, I hope you feel bad for that, because what if something happened to her? Your mom's on the table right now undergoing a double mastectomy for breast cancer.
27: Isabella was immediately sent to her room and forbidden from calling her family to check if her mother survived. Jeanette Cruz, 93 WIBC Mobile News.
25: And the Home and Home series scheduled between Indiana and Notre Dame football for 2030 and 2031 has been canceled. Instead, Notre Dame will be renewing their rivalry with USC starting in 2030 as part of their non-conference schedule. I'm Jarrett Lewis on the level, on the go, and on WIBC.com. Here's the forecast from the American Standard Cooling Weather Center.
29: Clear skies and 61 overnight, even cooler outlying into the 50s. A beautiful day for your Tuesday. Mostly sunny and warmer. High temperature at 85 degrees. From the Fox 59 Weather Center, I'm Chief Meteorologist Brian Wilkes for 93 WIBC.
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I knew it. I swear. Welcome to the Tony Kinnett Cast here on The Daily Signal, nationally syndicated, first on 93 WIBC. I knew the second that I took my show outline and didn't start by covering the updates in the Middle East right at the beginning, right before we went on air. And this is 3 minutes ago, almost to the second, on August 3rd. UAV strikes, in other words, drone strikes on Kuwait. Now, the reason I'm pointing this out is that about an hour ago, I called producer Daniel and I said, there is a lot of GPS jamming, a lot of signal jamming across the spectrum in southern Iraq. And I said, this is really interesting. We should keep our eye on it. And so I know this doesn't have anything to do with me. I just want you to feel the aggravation that, as you can see on the Chiron radio crew, you can't see the Chiron, but just imagine a beautiful line of text on the screen that says, quartz face, growing political firestorm. That's where we were going to start on the breaking news side this evening. But instead, we've got Iran possibly launching a large strike against Kuwait. So I'm going to have to put that in my pocket just for a second so we can cover some of this judicial news. We're going to get this moving. And then there is a ton to dive into tonight. So let's hop right in. A U.S. District Judge, May A. D'Agostino, has issued a preliminary injunction against the state of New York. Now, why? What's going on here? So this U.S. District Judge issued a preliminary injunction in a case where the Department of Justice challenged a brand new law from the state of New York. So the state of New York put forward a brand new law that says if you are Immigration Customs Enforcement or any federal law enforcement agency, then you are super, super duper not allowed to wear any kind of a mask because, well, the undertone there being that we really want to make sure that, you know, we can dox you and your family and all of those instances of violence that have crept up over, I really should say skyrocketed, over the last couple of years in this next Trump administration can continue. So the Department of Justice stepped in and said, you have no right to tell federal law enforcement what to do because of the supremacy clause. So the federal judge in this case, again, Judge May D'Agostino, and I'm probably pronouncing the name wrong, I don't care, says that New York Civil Rights Law Section 101, the Face Covering Act, which restricted law enforcement officers, including federal ones, from wearing face coverings, you can't do that. And it's a temporary injunction, but it's likely to become a permanent ruling. Why? Well, first of all, because federal cases have ruled time and time again so far that the supremacy clause means the federal government gets to tell federal law enforcement what to do. So that would be the first section there. There's also the New York Civil Rights Law Section 102, known as the Identification Act, which means that before any law enforcement does anything, they have to tell you their first, last name, middle name, if they're Hispanic or Italian, their second middle name, if you're the lieutenant governor of Minnesota, your Ojibwe Native American name. If you've got street cred, your rapper name, all of the other kinds of name before you do anything. Essentially, it's like a game of Bop It for police officers mixed with Guess Who. So the federal judge is also saying that everyone except for New York police officers doesn't have to follow that right now. That's the first piece of judicial news. Number two, Representative Andy Ogles of Tennessee, who does not give a flying bleep. There's really no other way to put this guy here. He has now introduced articles of impeachment against federal judge Allison Burroughs. So he said in a tweet earlier today, for ignoring the Supreme Court of the United States and attempting to force mass migration from Somalia into American communities. So what does this mean? The Supreme Court of the United States ruled earlier this year that the Trump administration has the constitutional right as the executive branch to take away temporary protected status. Temporary protected status means the president of the United States believes that there is a group of people on this beautiful planet that are having some really hard times. And there is a political, economic, moral, ethical, or United States forward, which means imperial reason, for these individuals to be granted temporary protected status in the United States to work and to live and to be sheltered from a number of things. So what the Biden administration did is they started handing out temporary protected statuses like a sample provider at Costco. Anyone and everybody. I mean, like Oprah, you get TPS. Everybody gets TPS. And of course, all

0: all of the libs in the country said, oh, it's amazing, it's incredible. And then the Supreme Court ruled, yeah, well, if one president has the ability to grant temporary protected status, another president has the ability and the authority to take that away. And so you've seen Republican Governor Mike DeWine of Ohio get really upset that Haitians have had their temporary protected status ended. Other ethnicities going all the way back to, I should say, nationalities rather than ethnicities. Other nationalities going all the way back to the George H.W. Bush era are now getting their temporary protected statuses ended because it's temporary. And so the United States said, hey, you know, you in Somalia, you can go back as well. And there are also some national security concerns. So this Judge Allison Burroughs, and here's what she looks like. So imagine, for those of you who are over on the radio, take the typical left-wing Karen, add Elvis Presley's hair, and you've got it. That's it. And this particular individual had suggested that the United States had a duty to give the Somalian people place in the United States. And they couldn't be removed because Donald Trump was being a big, stinky, mean, nasty racist or something or other there. An interesting move, for sure. Not entirely sure what it is that is the plan here for a lot of these judges. Now, again, I do want to make this perfectly clear here. At present, in order for a federal judge to be impeached, Article 3 judges, including Supreme Court justices, can be impeached by the House of Representatives and removed by the Senate for treason, bribery, or other high crimes and misdemeanors. They hold office during good behavior, and then the impeachment is the exclusive constitutional method for any court removing them. So what this means is that the House has to bring them before the committee and then before the House itself. There's an investigation, and then the judge faces a vote of impeachment. Once in committee and then once before the House. And then if that judge is impeached, they then go before the Senate for trial and conviction. And if they are convicted by 2/3 of the senators present, then they are to be removed. Now, this one little interesting piece here, there's no judicial review of the Senate's trial procedures or the merits of conviction in this context. And it's kind of uncharted territory. So it'll be interesting to see how the House moves forward with bringing this federal justice before the House of Representatives. Now, as a quick note here, James Percival, he's the Homeland Security General Counsel, said on August 31st, quote, Judge Allison Burroughs entered yet another order preventing the termination of Somalia temporary protected status. There is no serious debate about what is going on in these cases, defiance, obstruction, and delay. They haven't issued a specific lawsuit yet against that federal judge. I believe the Supreme Court would need to weigh in here. Now, if states could sue other states, then this would be an immediate Supreme Court decision. But the Supreme Court has just ruled, or I should say, has just set policy by Chief Justice John Roberts that the Supreme Court doesn't have to hear state versus state lawsuits. Which is really silly, because if the Supreme Court isn't going to hear a lawsuit between two states, who's going to hear the case? Judge Judy? I would watch a Judge Judy case of, for example, Florida suing the state of Wisconsin or Minneapolis. Now, this brings us over to, at last, speaking of kind of the Middle Eastern migrant forward countries, to the flip-flop situation in the Middle East. So on Saturday at 9.05 p.m. Eastern, the President of the United States sent out a truth and said after all of this lead up that the U.S., after a huge series of strikes, was going to go in with Israel and other Gulf state allies and was going to target power plant infrastructure in Iran all over the country. So the President then at 9.05 p.m. sent out this truth, quote, the USA is locked and loaded and ready to go against the Islamic Republic of Iran at levels of military terror, strength, and power not seen since World War II. Despite this, we have just been asked by Iran and other Middle Eastern countries, go ahead and put your pin in that one, we'll come back to it, to hold off any attack that the perimeters of a deal has been agreed to. I think the president meant parameters there. That would include the immediate, complete, and total, in all caps, opening of the Hormuz Strait and an end to Iran's nuclear threat. Based on this request, I've agreed, for the future benefit of the world and likewise the survival of a successful and prosperous Iran, to cancel the attack subject to being able to rapidly make a deal. And then he says, the country of Israel joins me in this commitment. Get to work, everybody, and get it done. Thank you for your attention to this matter, President Donald J. Trump. Radio crew, we have to send you guys over to the commercial break. We're going to continue over here on the live stream. It's the Tony Kinnett Cast here on the Daily Signal.
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0: Radio crew, welcome back from the commercial break. So right now, as far as we know, there appear to be a couple of Kuwaiti strikes from the Iranians. We're not sure yet whether or not the Al Doha military base in northern Kuwait has been hit. There are a couple of different state news and independent news outlets that are reporting Iranian drone strikes on U.S. assets in Kuwait. However, the president of the United States hasn't made it clear yet what the next couple of steps are. He says we might. He says that we might not. It isn't quite clear if there's any kind of a deal that's in the works here. Again, probably not. The Iranians have immediately said no. The president of the United States has gone after oil companies who are keeping some of their prices high. Here was the president talking about that today.
16: And Chevron, Integrated Oil U.S., just announced record profits second quarter. Yeah. Unbelievable. For Exxon, for instance, 14 million highs they've had in over a decade. For Chevron, for the quarter, highest in history.
17: By 12 times.
16: On the back.
17: You saw that.
16: Yes. Yeah. I mean, it's unbelievable. On the backs.
17: I don't like it.
16: Workers paying higher debts.
17: Yeah.
16: They're
17: making too much money. Okay. Based on a shortage, they're making too much money. I don't like it. And I should be the last one to say, because I'm a big free enterprise guy, nobody bigger. And, you know, you're going to see oil when we're finished with Iran, you're going to see the prices drop through the floor.
0: Now, that last part, that one linchpin there is true. And I've said this from the very beginning. It is, in fact, a gamble. That doesn't make it a bad move. That doesn't make it a good move. It is a gamble. The issue that the president is having here is that it is not a follow through. You are going to have negative articles one way or the other. There are a lot of individuals right now who are suggesting that they are terrified of collateral damage and accusations of war crimes. Either finish it or don't. But as you get closer and closer and closer to the midterms, there is less time for a recovery, for an economic surge to take place, which there will be. Once this is over, once you start to see balkanization, or once you start to see some kind of a change, once there is something that is dropped through the building of the Iranian parliament, and there's no one left to be the head of leadership, that is a different set that the United States can then suggest is a meeting of the objectives. But it hasn't happened yet. And until it effectively happens, we can say, oh, we're going to do it. Oh, we're not going to do it. Oh, we're going to do it. It needs to be one or the other. And of course, the average American understands you're not going to see any kind of a deal. Now, another thing that the average American understands and understands quite clearly is that the situation in the Europe migrant crisis it's just not slowing down. It's not slowing down. And the reason it's not slowing down is because countries all throughout Europe and many of the liberal parliaments and legislatures have made it clear that they believe that if you are a country that is successful, then you owe it to the world, blank check. So whether it's the United States and believing, well, USAID means that we have to provide condoms to people in Nepal. Or if you're in Europe saying, well, we need to bring in all of these migrants. I mean, look at these war-torn countries. After all, only really good people would flee a country or leave a country and come here. It's not like as though they are saying things like, I'm coming here for a free house and only a free house. Or
18: I'm here for my money and my free house.
0: Okay, all right. Maybe they're saying that. But really, come on, guys. We just need to, like, think about the children. And also, like, that's really the issue here. This is only going to get worse. So the Pope weighed in over the weekend and was incredibly lackluster. I know, like, shock and surprise. A couple of other Europeans who are trying to do the centrist game are suggesting, well, this is not good, but we don't really know what kind of bad it is. And near the border of Ceuta, again, Spanish territory in North Africa, still have fires and invaders, again, the military-aged males. I'm not seeing the old women and little children and pregnant women that are saddling up to the border begging for things. That's not what's happening here. Not at all. Now, there have been some actions, at least, taken by the Europeans. Some of the European responses. Again, we told you how in Italy, they have begun increasing border security, which is really not supposed to be a thing, with their European Union kind of flank over to their west against France, because France is about as useful as a splinter in a lollipop. And then, of course, you have Austria doing some of the same stuff. Poland is totally fine because, again, they've stopped all of this kind of nonsense years ago. A member of Parliament, Chris Philip of the United Kingdom, did go over to northern France and started confronting some of the French women, part of those nonprofit NGO organizations who are helping migrants into large boats to sail over to the UK. And he says, you know, this is illegal, right? And they give him the middle finger and cuss him out in French because they're not going to hold the migrants. They just believe that you should.
19: So you can see these NGO workers here who have been helping the illegal immigrants during their journey, now very happy, apparently. Guys, est-ce que vous parlez anglais?
20: No.
19: Est-ce que vous parlez anglais?
20: No.
19: It's a public place. It's a public place. C'est un lieu public, no? You're facilitating illegal immigration, madam. Where this is a criminal offense. It's a criminal offense.
0: Yeah, they don't care. They don't care. It doesn't matter. It doesn't matter that there are laws in place. They don't question why those laws might need to be there. They know that those laws are racist. And if you question them about it, you're just not being humanitarian enough about it or whatever. A really weird way to address it. This is, by the way, how Europe is going to end up a lot like South America. What you see right now in South America is with every single presidential election, with the exception of Brazil, you're seeing countries go far to the right. And you are seeing presidents that come in and are given essentially kinds of emergency powers to arrest a lot of criminals. Again, military-aged men, not pregnant women with children. Oh, the pearl clutching at hand. What instead you are going to see in the United Kingdom is a very, very different approach. A very different approach that will likely end with the Reform Party getting power. Now, I don't know what you actually will see once that parliament takes its shape. It'll be a little bit, though, because right now, of course, we're not really in that election season heading in for the UK. Of course, Spain, other countries are dealing with this in their own special ways. The US has had an interesting response so far to the crisis over in Europe. So first of all, Nick Shirley, independent journalist, he went over to Ceuta, walking around the street.
21: Not like dogs.
0: People screaming at him, cut the camera. Screaming, come here.
21: Watch out, watch out, watch out.
0: Guy grabs a glass bottle from the garbage, hurls it at him. He's running because now there are individuals that are beginning to chase him with knives.
21: ¿Qué hizo? Look, he's got the rocks now. He's throwing rocks.
22: Oh, shit.
0: Man Chance, I'm going to stab both of you. That's in Arabic. Pulls out a knife, chasing after him. Now, a couple of things here really, really quickly, and I want to make this clear. Don't do this. Don't do this. It's not worth the safety. I understand the importance of independent journalism. I have been to a couple of rather unsafe places and situations myself. Don't do this. Don't do this. I highly do not recommend it. It is a very unstable area. The State Department, under the direction of Secretary of State Marco Rubio, has issued a warning to Americans essentially to stay out of Africa and the Middle East. Because the Islamic migrants be crazy. Don't be there. Don't play around these kind of games. It's not worth it. Again, it would be a horrible, horrible situation if one of these individuals did, in fact, catch up to Shirley. And this is, by the way, becoming a pretty serious issue, not just in Spain, but at home. Before I mention that, though, I haven't talked about all of the response. The weird kind of horseshoe to the left and the right, and I say the right loosely, but some of like Thomas Massey's crew, including a lady man... I don't know, there's a big old Adam's apple on this one, but an individual, let's say, by the name of D.D. Watson, says that, well, the real issue in Spain is it's Republicans from the U.S. and Donald Trump, and also, of course, the Jews. The Jews are all afoot here. We're going to talk about this here on the show a little bit more. Radio crew, we have to send you to the commercial break. It's the Tony Kinnett cast here on The Daily Signal.
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0: Radio crew, welcome back from the commercial break here on the Tony Kinnett Cast. Now we have a little bit more to talk about in the United States. So the Dearborn police have just now released drone footage of, the Islamic individuals in Dearborn, Michigan, trying to stone Jake Lang. I love the caption there. Anti-Islam agitator. Oh, he's agitator. Oh, he's mocking this event. Again, they're trying to stone him because he's speaking. Yes. But again, if you point out any of this, then you're very deeply Islamophobic or something along those lines. It's very, very strange. And the entire DSA, like pro-Islamic wing, is not getting any easier for those over on the left side of the aisle in any way, shape, or form, because it turns out that when you promise everyone everything, which is what, again, the DSA, the socialists here in the country are trying to do, huge primary tomorrow in Michigan, which is where we'll see Abdul El-Sayed face off against Haley Stevens. In New York, Zoran Mamdani, who again is the new champion, the new leader of the left, he's got the Islam with it. He's got a little bit of the activism smarminess to him. And then he has all of the socialist promises from apron strings, where he says, oh, I'm for workers. You know, being a son of a professor and a producer. And again, from Uganda, he brings over this, well, you should be getting free healthcare and free childcare and free grocery stores because food is a human right. And you shouldn't have to show an ID for any of it. Not even for a single thing. Well, Yeah, turns out that unfortunately the ID thing may have been a bit of a lie. So Zoran Mamdani, getting ready to announce his super brand new line of grocery stores. They're opening up their state run, and he's going to institute a locked-in 30 to 40% discount, no matter what, just boom, for you. So he was asked, hey, how are you going to stop people coming in from outside of New York and using these benefits that are only for New Yorkers? Some of you may be following where this is going. Here's Mamdani's response.
3: How are you going to keep people from taking advantage of that, that deal, basically? And is there going to be a limit on the number of items that someone can take that are discounted at that level from that essential basket?
4: So our RFP makes very clear that this is a program for New Yorkers to be able to put food on the table, not a program for people to be able to make a quick buck through reselling. I'm going to pass.
0: Now, hang on a second here. Hang on. He said, he's assuming that if these resources are provided, that some might try to take advantage of the system. Now, that's very strange, because I was told that people don't do this. And if they are, they're white. You would never. I mean, have you seen all of the people trying to resell tickets outside an arena right before the event takes place? Those are all like straight white businessmen, all of them, every last one. Strange.
4: Pass it over to our EDC head, G-Pack, to add some additional details.
0: So then he immediately jumps away from the microphone. He's like, I'm going to pivot to this one other person who can maybe answer this question. And here it comes.
5: Yeah, so if you look at our RFP for the operator, we are looking to make sure that we target New Yorkers, whether it be at sort of a library card-esque thing.
0: Hang on there. Don't just rush past. Don't just gloss over that. You're going to target New Yorkers by having some type of, she calls it library card system, so some kind of identification card that identifies you as a New Yorker?
5: And also we manage who's buying, and that is focused on everyday New Yorkers. So
0: It's focused on everyday New Yorkers. So what you're telling me is that New Yorkers have voted for these benefits, and that this money is coming from the New York State budget and the New York City budget to pay for these things. Now, we'll talk about how these grocery stores are getting accomplished. I love that the argument so far that this is what's going to fix capitalism, when what Mamdani has done for some of these stores already is said, we're not going to make them follow like any of the regulations that cost other grocery stores and bodegas so much that immigrant bodega owners in New York City are now suing Mamdani, because they're like, wait a minute, I came to this country, I'm running a shop here from my various part of the world, whether it's in, again, Little Italy or in Little Bangladesh or wherever Mamdani's making up neighborhoods in New York. And how come your new state-run grocery store doesn't have to pay any of these fees? How come your state-run grocery store doesn't have to have any of these regulations? And on top of it, you're telling me they need a voter ID so that you can prove you're in New York? Interesting. Can you imagine a group of people wanting, let's say, benefits, whether they're city, state, federal benefits, perhaps, only going to people who are in the country and supposed to be there? Strange. So like I, as a Hoosier, thank God, taking a trip to New York, you know, and staying in a New York hotel that is 12 foot by 10 foot, which is like a 4-bedroom, 3-bath apartment in New York, and I go to one of these grocery stores, I couldn't show my ID. I can't just walk up and say, oh, hi, I'm Tony. And they're going to be like, yeah, but it says Indiana here. I'm not going to be able to go there. Interesting concept. Strange.
5: We are mindful of that, and so we're going to make sure that we have all the things in place to make ensure that that does not happen.
0: Incredible. By the way, just as a little prediction here, so you can go ahead and get out the jar, these will eventually become ration cards as well. They will. So you'll have like your punch outs for a certain amount of meat you can get a week, and then your grains, and maybe 18 grams of sugar, double plus good to that. So exciting stuff. And of course, the president mocking this later because it's ridiculous. You, of course, understand that the voter ID argument comes here really, really quickly.
6: Mr. President, New York City Mayor Zoran Mamdani is requiring an ID to access his government-run grocery stores. What then is your message to Democrats who do not want to pass the Save America Act and ensure ID at the ballot box?
17: This was just announced. Yeah. I heard about it. Yeah. Well, I wish they'd have an ID to access the voting booth. You know, they don't want to access the voting booth with any identification. We want voter ID, and we want proof of citizenship.
0: Now, the left immediately flipped out at this because they said, well, I mean, they're not requiring anyone to go get a passport to go to this New York store, like the Save America Act. So I thought here on the show we would do a very, very quick, according to the bill text fact check, according to the bill itself, you would need either a kind of documentation that shows real ID, or it's a federal up-to-date database recognized ID like that you would need to fly, which in all 50 states is obtainable very, very easily. Now, I will admit that in New York, it is technically more expensive to get a driver's license. It's like $60. In Indiana, it's like $17. However, there is a real ID that you can get in New York City, a real ID for like less than $10, and you can probably get the fee waived. And then you also need some kind of proof of citizenship. This would be a birth certificate. Now, this is where the left will claim that if a woman changes her name in marriage, you know, no one ever thought of that before, then women are going to be too stupid. So they have two classes of people who are too stupid to get ID. They say black and brown people are too dumb and poor to go actually get a driver's license. No one can afford to get an ID for either $17 in my state or $10 or free in New York. You know, so they're too dumb and too poor to do that. And then the women are too stupid and dumb. And I don't know what, like just too dumb housewife women to actually have their birth certificate. And then this really cool thing is called a marriage license. So this amazing thing. When you get married, you tell the state, hey, I'm getting married and I'm changing my last name. So then you call this really cool government organization that's not cool at all. It's called the Social Security Administration. And you say, hi, my name is Janine McAllister, and I'm up in Chicago, and I changed my name from Janine McAllister to Janine Graves. And so I'm gonna need to get that changed. And so the Social Security Administration will do the same thing they did with my wife and millions of other married women around the country. And they'll say, okay, send us birth certificate and then the marriage license or the marriage certificate. And hesto presto, you're good to go. Now, the left says, well, what, women are supposed to keep those two documents forever? Yeah. You know, you're not supposed to shred your marriage certificate or license. It's not a used napkin. It's not a paper plate. But if you just so happen, you poor unfortunate soul, you lose your birth certificate. Many have. I don't even necessarily know where my original is. I did this cool thing. I called the Henry County, Indiana Health Department, which is where I was born, said, hi, I was born at Henry County Memorial Hospital in Newcastle, Indiana, on this date in this year. Can I have another copy of my birth certificate, please? And I provided them my SOCH, and you know what happened? I paid $4, four whole dollarinos. That can't even buy you a meal at Taco Bell anymore. And I got ID with my birth certificate. Presto. In New York, it's the same thing. It's like $10 in New York to get a birth certificate. So a grand total of $20 to vote. That's it. That's the Save America Act. So there's your fact check. There you go. There's the actual, none of this requires a passport. Now you can go get a passport. It's not hard to get a passport. You get a photo taken, you fill out a form, and in like 4 to 6 weeks, boom, passport. And then it's all in one ID. I know, just crazy. Crazy how very basic reading works. I know it's exciting. I will remind you, by the way, Trump mocked Mamdani for requiring ID to shovel snow for the city. That was also true then, and it also, in many cases, required a kind of ID that you need a birth certificate to get.
7: And we're utilizing 33 DSNY vans and 2 DSNY buses to transport shovelers where they're needed faster. And for those who want to do more to help your neighbors and earn some extra cash, you too can become an emergency snow shoveler. Just show up at your local sanitation garage between 8 a.m. and 1 p.m. tomorrow with your paperwork.
0: 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Well, I don't know how black people or brown people or women, whatever a woman is. 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You know what, actually? 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And we'll call it a day. Sound fair, I guess, whatever Mom Donnie's logic is. 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
0: Into that, and then Francesca Hong. Radio crew, welcome back from the commercial break. We've got just a little bit out of the Midwest, because tomorrow we've got the Michigan primary. Tomorrow we've got the Arizona primary. Very, very exciting stuff. And so I want to dive into a little bit of Michigan, a little bit of Wisconsin, and a little bit of violence, because, you know, it's Michigan and Wisconsin. So first and foremost, over in Michigan, Abdul El Sayed, he is running against Haley Stevens, the kind of Chris Farley, weird Biden, morph him up Power Ranger, who's just a very, very strange person. She's lost some momentum. She gained a little bit of momentum because Abdul El Sayed is not a man of the people. His wife is a landlord in the Middle East, and he's never been a real doctor. He's just pretended to be one in a classroom kind of stuff. He's, you know, and also he's a socialist, but don't call him a socialist. He just wants universal health care and the nationalization of assets and to abolish the police and immigration customs enforcement. It's kind of a mess. Well, it doesn't matter because the Dearborn crew has answered. They've put down the stones. They've picked up the ballots. And here's Harry Enten over from CNN's polling analysis crew. This man's going into tomorrow's election in the primaries with all kinds of momentum.
1: Yeah, I think that tomorrow Abdullah Syed will deliver the biggest blow so far against the establishment of the Democratic Party because he is the heavy favorite going into tomorrow. Just take a look at the prediction market odds. Okay, chance to be the Michigan Democratic Senate nominee, Abdullah Syed. Look at this. He's up to a 98% chance, according to the Kalshi prediction markets, way up like a rocket compared to where he was on April 3rd when he was just a 28% chance just a few months ago. The bottom line is this. You look at all the data that is out there. Abdullah Syed is the very heavy favorite going into tomorrow. And of course, he is backed by a lot of folks on the left wing of the Democratic Party. And at this point, as I said at the beginning, he looks tomorrow to deliver the biggest blow so far against the establishment wing.
0: Now, this is where things get rather funny. So according to the most recent EPIC Epic MRA poll from 724 to 731, Mike Rogers, who lost to Alyssa Slotkin by 0.3%, he's now running in this Senate election against either Abdullah Syed or Haley Stevens. In the polling, and we've seen this is a consistent trend here, Haley Stevens, as a Democrat, is up 44 to 42% on Mike Rogers. However, Mike Rogers would theoretically beat Abdullah Syed 46 to 43. So this is a very forward primary candidate, lackluster. Now, why am I relying on these polls and these flips? Because so far, everyone's citing special elections or growing trends or prediction markets. Oh, Kalshi said this and that. There have been zero polling upsets going into any election that we have seen in the special election category so far this year. Not a single upset. So going into the election season, if we see this polling trend forward, it's not really going to be looking good for Abdul El Said. And by the way, this isn't just a thing with Abdul. This is also a thing with Michigan. Before we get to kind of that broader Michigan narrative here, I want to talk about the latest scandal for Abdul. Because I told you, whether it's Graham Plattner, of course, I've seen John Fetterman of Pennsylvania call Abdul the Pontiac Plattner, little nod to Detroit there, or whether it's Troy Jackson, these socialist candidates are just chock full of scandals. So according to a Washington Free Beacon financial analysis, and then reported on by our Daily Signal's Pedro Rodriguez, Horace Sheffield III, a prominent Detroit-based pastor and radio host, who said he would put his full force behind Democrat Senate candidate Abdul El Said, received $75,000 from the candidate's campaign beforehand, according to this Washington Free Beacon Review of Finance Records. Ecumenical Ministers Alliance, the pastor's nonprofit that Sheffield incorporated in 2010, didn't respond to the Daily Signal's request for comment about the 10 different $7,500 payments from October 21st to June 1st for political consulting from Abdul El Said's campaign. Now, I'm going to step away very quickly here because there's some other interesting bits and pieces here that Pedro found on his own. I'm a radio host, and I'm on Spectrum Air TV as well, some community cable stations around the country. I have done some influence work before, politically, through the, for example, the Ministry of Truth account. You can see the logo for that up over my shoulder here. For a couple of various groups that I like, that I have allied with before, I really like some of the work that they've been doing. And that wasn't for campaigns or candidates. And the reason is, if it is ever for a campaign or a candidate, I would be in all of the trouble on earth. All of the trouble. Because we are on here, out of first WIBC, out of Indianapolis, or whether we're out of Aurora or Little Rock, or in Pennsylvania to New York, down to Florida, any of the radio stations that we're on, if I'm on Spectrum Air, and I am taking political consultancy fees, and then having the guy on, oh, sweet mother of mercy, that is a whole host of financial issues. In fact, we are so intent here on TKC on dotting our I's and crossing our T's with every dot and tittle attached that I make sure that producer Lou sends out booking requests to each and any time we have a person on the show who is running in an election. Boy, I tell you what, Lou is sending out invitations to the other candidates like it's Charlie Brown sending out Valentines. So interesting here. Now, also of note, Pedro sent this over to me, kind of his analysis on what is a very, very shady candidate. And I'm going to have to hurry here before the radio crew has to head out. Pedro says, look, I don't want to say that this particular pastor is a con artist, because we could say that, you know, Abdul wasn't exactly surging in the support from black leaders in the community, according to, again, a political article. He says, quote, but his pattern of taking money from unpopular Middle Eastern candidates in exchange for an endorsement to boost his turnout among voters, especially black voters, certainly qualifies him to be one, a con artist. In 2018, this same pastor lost his role at another radio station for taking tens of thousands of dollars from Sri Tanadar, the wig and the eyebrows guy. Also, he's lost his license. Yeah, so that's a little pay-to-pray kind of situation here. So excellent work to both the Washington Free Beacon and the Daily Signal's own Pedro Rodriguez for that particular support. Now, I do enjoy this, quote, Lord, help this man win, quote, said Sheffield, to which El Sayed responded, quote, you can't buy authenticity, end quote. Oh, really? Can't buy it. Okay. Radio crew, we'll see you guys tomorrow. We're going to continue on the live stream. Lots more news. It's the Tony Kinnett Cast here on the Daily Signal, nationally syndicated, first on 93 WIBC.
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26: It's their last chance. I'm Lisa Lacerra, Fox News. That's what President Trump is saying about new talks with Iran.
27: President Trump says he was prepared to pummel Iran with airstrikes, he says, that have not been seen since World War II.
28: And it would have gone on for a long time, and there'd be essentially very little left. There'd be nothing left.
27: But before launching those attacks, the president says Iran and several Middle Eastern partners called, asking for more time to negotiate.
28: I want to give him every last chance before decapitation.
27: Any deal, President Trump says, would be carried out in two phases. First, reopening the Strait of Hormuz. Then, technical talks on denuclearization of Iran.
26: Fox's Jared Halpern at the White House. A member of President Trump's board, Peace, says he's met with Israeli Prime Minister Benjamin Netanyahu in part to discuss a new disarmament deal the board reached with Hamas. Two people tell the Associated Press that Nikolay Mladenov also pressed Netanyahu to stop strikes on the Gaza Strip as they push ahead to decommission weapons held by Hamas. 25 states suing the Trump administration over new tariffs imposed on 60 U.S. trade partners, arguing tariffs can only be imposed by Congress.
5: Every court, including the United States,